0: Smiley right now.
1: Travis Smiley and Dylan Rodriguez. I got a tight 3 minutes here. Let me start with the big grift. Now we see these Capitol Hill police officers who are just beyond annoyed, as you would be, that these January 6th protesters, who Trump already pardoned, may be able to tap into this cash. While they were on their heels, some lost their lives. They were put upon in a variety of ways. So they have now, these Capitol Hill police officers, at least two of them, have filed a lawsuit against this slush fund, as it were. Your quick thoughts about that, Dylan, and we'll move to the Senate vote on Iran.
2: Yeah, absolutely. So Project 2025 back again. What Project 2025 lays out is the following, quote, "The great challenge confronting a conservative president is the need for aggressive use of the executive branch to return power to the American people," end quote. Okay, sounds like typical conservative language. If we take the first part of our conversation seriously, Tavis, and understand that we are living under a classical version of fascism, then we have to understand that this notion of the American people or the welfare and interests of the American people is therefore reduced to the self-interest delusions and desires of the fascist leader and the fascist regime. So it is not a contradiction to see what is happening here and this kind of grift that's happening with the IRS dropping the audits of Trump and his family is absolutely no surprise. It's formulaic. This is completely predictable.
1: Finally, the Senate voted yesterday to take up a measure to force Donald Trump to end the Iran war. Specifically, the resolution would force him to end hostilities or win authorization from Congress. Finally, they get something across the line. Four Republicans, speaking of the line, cross the aisle to make this possible. Your thoughts?
2: Yeah, I think what you see here is a tension between the broader interests of U.S. empire, which is deeply concerned about China, and on the other hand, a equally deep political solidarity and coalition between the United States and Israel. So what you see is a competition here between the ideology of a sustainable U.S. imperialism and, on the other hand, a sustainable U.S. relationship with supporting and advancing Zionism, especially in the region, which Iran is seen as a primary enemy of the Zionist political agenda.
1: Yeah, it's going to be fascinating to see how this all works out. But again, Democrats have tried and tried and tried to advance a resolution on Iran. They've failed at every turn. Now there is at least some traction on this issue. We'll see what happens in the days, in the hours ahead. For now, we thank Dylan Rodriguez, UC Riverside Professor, Co-Director of the Center for Ideas and Society. Thanks for your insights, Dylan. We'll do it again soon.
2: Absolutely. It's an honor as always.
1: An honor to have you on this program. Just getting started. Hour one down. 2 hours to go. 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
5: An American doctor diagnosed with Ebola is now receiving emergency care in Germany. Dr. Peter Stafford is believed to have contracted the virus while treating a patient in the Democratic Republic of Congo. Dr. Scott Myrie of the missionary group Surge.
6: Peter began to have some of the nonspecific symptoms that are classic for Ebola.
5: His family is being monitored. Wisconsin is joining a multi-state lawsuit against the Trump administration over new federal student loan rules. The challenge targets limits on graduate borrowing, with officials warning it could worsen healthcare worker shortages. And a formerly homeless black teen from Los Angeles is celebrating an incredible academic milestone. Lamont Newell graduated from Burbum Day Jesuit High School with a 4.4 GPA and was accepted into 65 colleges, earning a full scholarship to Columbia University. Get BIN News Now on demand 24/7 on the iHeartRadio app. Here's Perry McCready.
7: So we're going to give this one shot. I'm in no hurry. You never think, oh, the midterms, I'm in a hurry. I'm in no hurry. I just, ideally, I'd like to see a few people killed as opposed to a lot.
8: Speaking with reporters yesterday, President Trump said there is a lot of anger in Iran right now because people are living so badly. His comments come as Iran's Revolutionary Guard is threatening to escalate the war beyond the Middle East if the U.S. and Israel decide to attack again. In a statement, the Guard said it would deliver crushing blows to places you cannot imagine. Two police officers who defended the Capitol from rioters on January 6th are suing to block President Trump's anti-weaponization fund. The nearly $1.8 billion fund is set to bankroll purported victims of weaponization.
0: I was there when Donald Trump encouraged a mob of supporters to march on the Capitol to try to overturn the results of a free and fair election. I remember it clearly while they were beating officers with flags.
8: Black former U.S. Capitol Police officer Harry Dunn 2 years ago after the Supreme Court ruled that President Trump and other presidents were partially immune from criminal prosecution. Now Dunn is joining D.C. Metropolitan Police Officer Daniel Hodges to push back on the so-called slush fund, referring to it in a 29-page complaint as the most brazen act of presidential corruption this century. The two officers claim that the money will be used to pay January 6th rioters and signal to past and potential future perpetrators of violence against Dunn and Hodges that they need not fear prosecution. The fund was created as part of a settlement after Trump sued the IRS for $10 billion. A federal judge is ordering the White House to comply with a law the Department of Justice has called unconstitutional. The Presidential Records Act, enacted after the Watergate scandal, requires certain records regarding the president to be preserved. Last month, the DOJ issued a memorandum claiming the law is unconstitutional because it exceeds congressional power. Yesterday, the judge issued an injunction ruling it's likely constitutional and requiring most employees at the White House to comply with the law. Rwandan authorities are increasing health screenings and imposing tighter activities along the border with the Democratic Republic of Congo as a deadly Ebola outbreak continues to spread across the region. Over 100 people have died and more than 500 suspected infections have been reported in eastern DRC. The World Health Organization has declared an international public health emergency. There are growing concerns about the outbreak spreading further across East Africa. Rwanda has also restricted cross-border movement. Stay informed, stay connected, and subscribe. Follow VIN News This Hour wherever you get your podcasts. I'm Terry McCready for the Black Information Network.
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10: Brother, what's up?
11: This is a good party, man. Yeah, brother, like, dig it.

0: It's Happy Smiling. That is Marvin Gaye. And that's appropriate because we're about to travel, at least virtually, to Michigan in just a second here. Detroit, Motown. Two conversations in this hour, as promised. On the B-side, a conversation with the Democratic frontrunner to replace Gavin Newsom in California as governor, Javier Becerra, former congressman, former California attorney general, and former secretary of HHS in the Biden cabinet. Got some questions, some deep questions for Javier Becerra on the backside of this hour. But up first, the primaries continue in Michigan. They head to the polls on August the 4th. Conversation right now with U.S. Senate candidate Dr. Abdul El-Sayed, one of the front runners in that hotly contested race. He's been endorsed by Bernie Sanders, and I'm pleased to have him back on this program. Dr. El-Sayed, how are you, sir?
1: Brother Tavis, it's always amazing to be with you. I'm doing very, very well.
0: It's beautiful to hear your voice. Let me just start with this, and we'll get to the campaign. We just spent an hour, a good part of an hour. This program's 3 hours long. You are at the top of hour two right now. But in our first hour, we spent some time unpacking this autopsy report, which just came out a couple hours ago from the DNC about what actually happened, what went wrong in this Harris-Walz campaign against Donald Trump in 2024. There's a lot in this report, and we spent, again, a good part of the first hour talking about that. I don't need to or want to do or have the time to do retread on that. What I do want to get to with you, for obvious reasons, given that you are in Michigan, where this was a huge issue, we discussed in hour one that it would not let any Palestinian get to the podium. Not one voice was heard at the convention in Chicago. We know how this issue played in Michigan and beyond. The word Gaza does not come up in this report at all. 200 pages of all the mistakes they made, but they do not acknowledge, they do not reference this. I suspect you haven't had a chance to read it in its entirety, and I'm trying to figure out what it says as fast as I can in these breaks over this 3 hour period. But just your opening thoughts, if you will, about the fact that this report doesn't even go anywhere near that particular issue, which we all know was an issue in this last campaign.
1: You know, sadly, it's deeply frustrating, but also not surprising. And I wish I was surprised. I was proud to endorse the vice president a day after she was the nominee. And I did it after having endorsed the uncommitted movement in the primary. And in both of those circumstances, I did what my heart told me was the right thing to do. I watched our tax dollars get misappropriated abroad, away from places like Wayne County, where I was the health director at the time, away from doing things like giving kids glasses or providing folks health care or making sure they could afford their housing, to go drop bombs on other people and their kids and their schools. And that was our tax dollars. And I endorsed uncommitted because I wanted the Biden administration to understand that this was going to be disastrous, not just for the people living in Gaza, but disastrous itself for the possibility of winning an election in a place like Michigan, where we have the largest concentration of Arab and Muslim Americans in the country.
0: Mm-hmm.
1: And then when the vice president was the nominee, I understood that whatever my differences with her, I understood what Donald Trump would mean for exactly the kids that I was taking care of in Wayne County, but also kids in Gaza, under whom the leadership of Donald Trump would mean that their humanity itself would be obliterated. And that's exactly what we've seen. Now, I spent a really frustrating 3 months trying to have conversations with both the Harris campaign and also the Arab and Muslim community. I found myself caught in the middle. On the one hand, trying to get the campaign to say, you got to show some daylight between a president whose policy has been devastating to people and inconsistent with our broader goals here at home and also abroad and any sense of human rights, and Arab and Muslims who said, for whom I had to say, listen, do you remember what happened the last time he got elected? The first thing he did, tried to ban people from coming from countries from whence we came.
0: Mm-hmm.
1: And nobody seemed to want to listen. Now, here's the hard part. When you see oncoming threats, it is important for us in these autopsies, and I say this as probably the only candidate for U.S. Senate who's ever actually been in a physical autopsy, like a real autopsy,
0: yeah,
1: that you cannot ignore the parts of a body that you don't want to pay attention to because it could include the answer.
0: Mm.
1: And in what's clear to me, you know, whether or not this is the full autopsy or not, is that party elders still don't want to pay attention to an overwhelming issue that is already defining our races. But here's the good news. I've been up and down my state. I've been to 90 different cities, 360 public events, and I hear about this question everywhere. Voters are smart. They don't really care if party elders get the message because we're giving them an opportunity not to have to choose between their values and their vote. And in this race, I have been clear about the fact that we cannot continue to subsidize genocide or subsidize foreign militaries generally and say we're for human rights. We can't continue to say we can't and don't have money for healthcare while we watch our money go abroad to subsidize the worst things that humans can do to each other. We can do so much better. And I think the voters are going to show us exactly what this autopsy should have shown and give us life again, because we've got candidates who have the courage to speak truth in all the circumstances.
0: He's the front runner in this race in Michigan for the U.S. Senate. And when we come forward, we'll go straightway inside the campaign. He's taking me there anyway. I'm going to follow him. We'll talk about the campaign, how it's coming along. We'll talk about what it means to have Bernie Sanders' endorsement in this particular race. And we'll talk about his campaign, as I see it, at least representing or reflecting a sort of revolt, if you will, against the establishment. And then, of course, we'll tap into his having been the former Wayne County and Detroit health director and the way that he at least perceives the issue of health and all the topics that offshoot that particular issue during Trump 2.0, RFK, JR, across the board. I suspect that health is going to be, is in fact, atop his agenda if in fact he gets to Washington. So we'll talk about that and more with Dr. Abdul El-Sayed when we come forward here on Tavis Smiley.

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10: Tavis Smiley, Michigan U.S. Senate candidate and former Wayne County and Detroit Health Director, Dr. Abdul El Sayed, one of the front runners in this race for the U.S. Senate seat there in the state of Michigan, and honored to have him on this program. So let me just ask you to share with me, from your perspective, obviously, how this campaign is going. I've got my own thoughts of watching it from a distance, but give me your sense of how the campaign's going.
11: Honestly, the word I keep coming to is gratitude. When I ran for governor back in 2018, and I said something at the time folks weren't quite ready to hear, which is that Donald Trump is not himself the disease of our politics. He's just the worst symptom. The disease is the system that allows big corporations, oligarchs, billionaires, special interests to buy and sell politicians, to do their bidding instead of ours. And 8 years on, I think circumstances have proven a certain truth to that. And I think Michiganders are tired of being told what they cannot have and should not fight for. So I've taken this campaign now to 95 different cities. I've done 365 public events, and I've gone up and down my state, whether it's in a church in Detroit or a living room or in Grand Rapids or a VFW hall in Escanaba. That message is resonating because people are picking it up and taking it with them. You know, these campaigns, they have one name on the front, but everybody's got a jersey with their name on the back. And it's when people pick up this movement, pick up this message, and start to carry it with them in their lives. When they look at their groceries and say, you know what, that really shouldn't be as expensive, there's somebody out there who's talking about that. When they go to the doctor and say, wow, how much am I going to have to pay out of pocket for this, even though I thought I paid already in my insurance, I'm going to talk to my friends about what it could look like to take this on. And there's a candidate who's willing to talk about it. So I'm just grateful for all the folks who are giving us their time, their treasure, their stake in democracy, their network to have a conversation. And it just leaves me deeply grateful. And, you know, when that turns into a Senate seat, my job then starts. And it starts to deliver in those 6 years on the things that we're talking about to actually create a world that's more affordable, that's more generous, that's more engaging, that's more community-oriented for all the folks in my state and beyond.
10: We're going to talk on the backside of this hour, as you may have heard me say earlier, with Javier Becerra, who was the former HHS secretary, obviously, during the Biden era. And so health is on my mind. Health is always on your mind. And in this hour, we're talking to front runners, I guess. Front runner for the Senate race, Senate seat in Michigan, front runner for governor, Democratic front runner for governor here in California. So it's a power hour. But I want to come back to this health issue because, again, given what you have done in the past, given that you are, of course, a doctor, I wonder what your read is of the way, and I'm just giving you all the canvas you need to paint, so I'm just going to call it health. But give me your read of the way the issue of health has been bastardized, demonized, exploited. You tell me. What your read of our health issues are in Trump 2.0 and how you would want to push back if elected to the U.S. Senate.
11: Yeah, well, I really appreciate that question because I spent a long time studying this stuff. I did a bachelor's in biology, then I went to medical school and also did a PhD in public health. And all of that was about rigorous training in the science that underlies how we ask and answer questions about how to keep people healthy in the first place and take care of them when they get sick. And what we're watching is a wholesale dismissal of that science by people who barely have the cognitive capacity to understand it in the first place, in the form of RFK Jr. and Donald Trump,
10: yeah.
11: But also just frank lies being told to people by grifters. That's what RFK Jr. has always been. And it's sad to see because when you hew away from science, people get hurt. We're seeing it in the measles outbreak. We're seeing it in the failure in our response to Ebola, which of course is back. And all of this could have been averted. But here's the problem that I have, honestly. The people who sold off science in the first place were the people who weaponized it to make money for themselves. I remember being in Detroit during the height of the COVID pandemic, having a conversation with a gentleman about why he should take the COVID vaccine. And he said, you know, Abdul, I've been seeing you around. I trust you, and I'm going to take this vaccine. But I got to ask you a question. I said, what's that? He said, well, you know, y'all out here trying to get me to take a vaccine that didn't exist a year ago for a disease that didn't exist a year ago. And I can't afford my insulin, which has been around for 100 years, for a disease I've had my whole life. Mm. How come y'all only show up now? And I looked at him, I said, damn, that is profound.
10: Yeah.
11: Because here's the thing about it. We've allowed greed to get in the way of deploying science to help people. And when people can't trust that the pharmaceutical industry or the healthcare industry is out there for their well-being rather than out there for the money in their back pocket, they are more likely to trust people like RFK Jr. who tells you, well, you know, it's one step away from not trusting the medications they make at all. And I just think it's really important for us to get that part right too. And so the way forward isn't just to go back to where we were, where pharmaceutical companies have their way, they pick your back pocket for medications you fundamentally need to live your life. The way we move forward is to guarantee everybody has access to the incredible gifts that science and God have given us. And I just think that it's important to understand that and to recognize that all of this was sewn up way earlier on when we allowed big corporations to stand between science and the people. And I want to get big corporations out of the way so that people can actually get the amazing things and start to trust science again because it really does solve their problems. And they know that they can afford it and aren't going to have to pay an arm and a leg to save an arm and a leg.
10: Yeah. There are a couple of thoughts that are just circulating in my head right now as you talk. Let me just go right to a couple of them right quick. Here's the first one. It is abundantly clear to me and anybody who's followed your work that you have been blessed to do so much good, so much great work over the course of your professional career as a physician, which leads me to ask why anybody who has been given platforms to, again, do so much good for, as Sly Stone would call them, everyday people, why you'd want to jump into the cesspool of American politics. Like, why are you doing this, man?
11: I knew my grandmother. My folks immigrated from Egypt, and my grandmother's the smartest, wisest person I ever met. She never got to go to school. She was illiterate. She was the ninth of 14. She herself gave birth to 8 babies. Two of them died before their first birthday. And, you know, when I go off to Egypt in the summers, my folks would ship me out there because they really wanted me to understand just how lucky I was. Mm-hmm. I go 15 hours. And in those 15 hours, I travel a difference of 10 years life expectancy. And I want to do something about not that only, but the fact that I didn't have to go 15 hours. I could go 15 minutes from where I grew up into the city of Detroit and cross the same 10-year life expectancy gap. It's why I became a doctor. And then I started to train in the system that I realized was gatekeeping the very people I wanted to take care of. And I understood that, like, I wanted to be a doctor my whole life, except for in our American healthcare system, to be a doctor working in a system is to see the pain of the patients you actually can't take care of because the ones who need you most can't get in. And so I said, you know what? I'm going to try and build a system where people aren't less likely to get sick in the first place. That's why I went into public health, got to rebuild Detroit's health department, got to lead Wayne County's Department of Health, Human and Veteran Services, put glasses on kids, provided Narcan for free across our county, took on air pollution, took on the fact that people couldn't afford their health care by providing free health insurance for new small businesses, eliminated medical debt. And the reality of it, though, is that all of these questions, right? Like when you come up with a program to provide kids free glasses, you know what they tell you? They say, doctor, how are you going to pay for that? And you know what they never ask a general? General, you're drawing up war plans to go to Iran. How are you going to pay for that? Honestly.
10: Yeah.
11: Because, you know, as our conservative friends like to tell us, Davis, you know, money is zero sum and it's fungible. So every dollar we spend over there is a dollar we're not spending here. And it turns out that so many of the issues, whether it's our healthcare system locking people out who need it the most, whether it's the fact that we continue to have a society that makes people sick, does not protect them from very basic things like the pollution in their air or their water, all of that sits at the end of voting decisions that get made in places like Washington, D.C. So I'm just trying to follow that down. And I asked my grandmother, you know, like, what would my grandmother think about what I do? And I've known for a long time that I've been playing with house money. I mean, my life is an accident of history, and I'm just lucky enough to have gotten a front row seat to what my life should have been. I should be driving a cab in Egypt right now. That's what a lot of my cousins do. That's not my life. And that's not my life because America gave me so much it denies to too many of her children. Kids who grew up, whose family's been here far longer than mine, who never got the things I got. And so I owe it a responsibility to ask America to be what America was for me, for all of its kids. And I think that starts in making the kind of decisions that protect our children here by providing them good schools here and healthcare here, and protect children who live on the wrong side of American power from having bombs dropped on themselves and their kids and their parents and their schools and their hospitals. I mean, those things run one in the same.
10: Yeah. Let me circle back quickly here to this DNC autopsy report again, in case you've just tuned in and have not been tapped in. The autopsy report for what went wrong in that Harris Walz campaign is out. It's a public document. It's everywhere. You can read it for yourself. We have spent some time on today's program sort of unpacking what's in that report. Again, a great deal more to get to, but we have tried to top line some of the takeaways from this autopsy, again, out today. But that autopsy report, Dr. El-Sayed, that autopsy report is essentially about what went wrong, what happened. It's past, it's prologue, right? I think there are lessons to be learned from it, but it's about what did or did not happen in that prior campaign. The larger question that the DNC has to face is the path forward. Or if I can quote Dr. King, where do we go from here? And when you ask that question, there is this perennial debate about whether the party should move to the left, move to the right. And there's always this debate, you know where I'm going here, about the role that progressives play in the party. James Carville, a year or two ago, invited progressives to leave the Democratic Party. Maybe this ain't the place for y'all. So this debate continues to rage about the role, the impact, the proper place of progressives inside this party. Clearly, you are a progressive. I mentioned earlier you've been endorsed by Bernie Sanders. So my big question is, how do progressives fit into the Democratic Party establishment, and how do progressives run successfully at such a time as this, no matter where you are?
11: I'm going to say something that's going to sound kind of surprising. I don't know what the word progressive means. Everybody likes to use it for however they want to use it. I also don't even know what left and right is. I don't know what blue and red is. I know that there are people who worry about whether or not they can afford their groceries. I know that there are people who are on the cusp of losing their home. I know there are people who would love to see a doctor right about now, but are going to avoid doing it because it's going to cost them thousands of dollars, and they know they're sick. That's what I'm focused on. So where should the Democratic Party move? Not left, not right, toward the people. Go toward the people. And the problem right now that the Democratic Party is still struggling with is that a while ago, we decided that the way we were going to fund campaigns was to take money from corporations to tell people how we're going to stand up to the problems that corporations created in the first place. You see the catch-22.
10: Yeah, yeah.
11: And so I'm just saying that stop with this game of taking money from the people who caused the problem and start having honest, direct, and specific conversations about what you're going to do to solve people's problems. Donald Trump, right, at the end of the day, he has one formulation. If you're out of a job, it's because an immigrant took your job. Mm-hmm. If you're out of a home, immigrants living in your home. If you're out of healthcare, immigrant took your healthcare. We got a much better solution. If you're out of a job, corporation figured out how to offshore automate your job. If you're out of a home, corporations are speculating on your home. If you're out of healthcare, corporations are figuring out how to buy up hospitals to nickel and dime you just because you have the risk of getting sick. And we don't say it because those same corporations are funding our campaigns. I don't take corporate money. I'm the only candidate in my race. It's a crazy thing to think. Democrat or Republican, who's never taken a dime from a corporation and never will. And so that frees me to actually be able to go speak in very simple terms about why I want you to have healthcare, why I think corporations shouldn't be able to buy politicians, why I want to stand up for unions, why I want to tax billionaires their wealth, and why I think we should stop sending our money over there when we could use it over here. It's not that hard. Like, yeah. I study complicated things. It's not that complicated.
10: I got 90 seconds to go. Here's an uncomplicated question as an exit question. My sense is that your campaign is thriving in Michigan in part because people see it as a reflection, as a revolt, I should say, against the establishment. Am I off base here?
11: No, I think you're exactly right. You know, they call me dangerous. It's funny to call a doctor dangerous. He gives kids glasses and eliminates debt. I'm dangerous if you're a corporation who wants to buy politicians. I'm dangerous if you're a politician who wants to be bought by corporations. Maybe I'm dangerous, but I think we need a little bit more of that in our politics right now.
10: Yeah. Dr. Abdul El Sayed is the former Wayne County and Detroit Health Director. He is running for the U.S. Senate seat in Michigan, one of the front runners in that particular race. We had him on before a while ago, and he has gained traction and momentum since we had him on. We wanted to give him another shot to come on to share how this campaign is progressing and why. Again, he's gaining such steam in Michigan. The primary there is August the 4th, and we will keep our eye on Michigan. It is one of those states that we all pay attention to, of course, every 4 years, and we'll be doing it again a couple years from now. But prior to that White House race, we're going to keep our eye on this Senate race in the state of Michigan. Dr. Abdul El Sayed, an honor to have you on this program. Nothing but the best to you the rest of the way in this campaign, sir.
11: Thank you, sir, and thank you so much for your advocacy and your fight. I would deeply, deeply appreciate you, and we stand on the shoulders of giants, so thank you.
10: We do indeed. I thank you for coming on this program. When we come forward, since we're in an hour talking to frontrunners, we will talk to the frontrunner, the Democratic frontrunner, for governor here in the state of California, where I sit, Javier Becerra. You are listening to Tavis Smiley.
0: Why does Tavis say, when we come forward?
12: Because he's not going back.
0: And you don't have to go back either. Forward ever. Backward never. More of Tavis Smiley when we come forward. Forward, forward.
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15: Hope you're having a thriving Thursday evening, Chicago. I'm Logan Page, and here's happening in your local and national news. Illinois lawmakers are continuing negotiations aimed at keeping the Chicago Bears from moving their new stadium project out of state, but talks are reportedly slowing over competing Chicago area sites. State Senator Bill Cunningham says more legislators are backing Chicago Mayor Brandon Johnson's proposed lakefront stadium plan, creating a roadblock ahead of a May 31st deadline. The Bears, however, say they're only preferred Cook County location remains Arlington Heights. The disagreement has added uncertainty to ongoing efforts to finalize a deal. In other news, a youngster remains hospitalized after being injured in a fall at a grade school in northwest suburban Crystal Lake. The incident happened yesterday afternoon at Woods Creek Elementary School. The child was airlifted to a trauma center in stable condition. A letter from the school principal to parents said the fall happened on the playground after school let out. In other news, Chicago's Museum of Broadcast Communications is expected to get the television set that belongs to Stephen Colbert's Late Show. The CBS Late Night Show is donating the props to the museum. The Smithsonian Institute made a request for the set, but the Late Show said it had already promised it to Chicago. Colbert will take the stage for one last time for the final broadcast tonight at the Ed Sullivan Theater in New York City. In other news, the Surgeon General says kids are now spending as much time on screens as they do sleeping, and it's taking a toll. Monica Nelson reports.
14: Surgeon General now says early access is linked to sleep problems, anxiety, and low self-esteem. The advisory recommends no personal devices at all before age 10 and says 11 to 13 is still too young for full smartphones or social media without parent oversight. Teens 14 and up should get gradual supervised access with phones kept out of bedrooms overnight. The Surgeon General says the goal is simple: protect sleep and protect mental health. I'm Monica Nelson.
15: In a new three-part Netflix series titled Michael Jackson, The Verdict is set to debut on June 3rd. Mark Mayfield has details. And mother always told me, be careful who you love.
16: The docuseries examines the pop star's 2003 child molestation charges, the 2005 trial, and the media frenzy surrounding it. It will feature key courtroom figures, including jurors, witnesses, accusers, and defenders from both the prosecution and the defense. Jackson was acquitted on all counts. I'm Mark Mayfield.
15: I'm Logan Page, and that's happening in your news now on WVON 1690 AM.
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2: I am Tavis Smiley, and at this point, I'm not sure that my guest now needs much of an introduction. I think by now we know more about him, perhaps more about him than he even wants us to know. But such is the case when you're the front runner for governor here in the state of California. His name, of course, is Javier Becerra. Former congressman, former California attorney general, former secretary of HHS in the Biden cabinet. I'm pleased to welcome him back to this program. Secretary Becerra, how are you, sir?
3: Davis, always happy to be with you.
2: It's good to hear your voice, man. Thanks for coming on. Let me just say at the outset, I want to make the most of this half hour that we have. And I was thinking last night, have been for a couple of days, knowing you were coming on, of the best way that I can serve you and serve the voters in this particular conversation and this close to election day. I think the best way that I can serve you is to give you a chance to respond to what the critics have been saying about you. As you well know, ain't nobody chasing you unless you got the ball. And when you out front, all the arrows are in your back. So there's all kind of critiques about you that we've been reading and seeing in TV commercials run by your opponents and IEs. I want to spend the time we have just throwing these things at you. There's no rebuttal, because it's just you and me. So you get a chance to say to these voters here in California what you want to say about these issues that we keep hearing about, but we want to hear from you, what the real deal is, at least as you see it around these issues. Before I get to those issues, I'm going to run through them in rapid succession for this half hour. Before I get to that, though, let me start with this. Excuse me. When you were last on this program, you were here at my invitation along with the other persons of color who were, some are still, on the ballot running for governor here in California because you all had been summarily dismissed, disallowed from being in a debate that was being sponsored, as I recall, by USC and KABC TV Channel 7 here in Southern California. I did not like that. This station did not like it. Our audience didn't like it. And so we ran an editorial every hour, getting your back and getting the backs of these people of color. We ran that editorial every hour. We invited all of you on this station for a conversation. You all showed up. For that, I am grateful. And we talked about this particular issue. I raised that at the outset because Rusty Hicks, the California Democratic Party chair, was trying to push y'all people of color out of the race. He wanted to shrink this number, and had Rusty Hicks had his way then, I wouldn't be talking to Javier Becerra, the front runner, right now. How do you process that?
3: Davis, we process it the way we've processed it for generations, right? That's what we expect. And you said it, you used the word, dismiss. Everyone's been trying to dismiss us for a long time. And am I surprised that a billionaire is using his millions to try to dismiss me by saying lies about me, by trying to sully my record, by trying to tell you something that isn't true, that if it had been true, I wouldn't even be qualified to be a candidate for governor. But instead of using direct words, they use these indirect lies. Because when you got $200 million, and that's what one of my opponents has spent so far in this race, his own money, you can do just about anything you want. For those of us who don't have wealth, who have to run the old-fashioned way, it's you just got to earn it. And like always in my life, like always in most of our lives, those of us who've been dismissed, we got to earn it.
2: Yeah. Do you have a particular message? If so, I haven't heard it yet, and I want to ask directly if there's a message specifically to Rusty Hicks, who happens to be, I'm not playing the race card here, he happens to be a white male. I am not. You are not. And yet it was people of color who were being ushered, encouraged to get out of this race. Does Javier Becerra have a message again for Rusty Hicks directly? Because, again, if he'd had his way, you wouldn't still be in this race, much less the front runner, sir.
3: Actually, Tavis, let me I've had conversations with Rusty from throughout this time, including earlier this week. And he has sent this more or less the same message this week that he was sending way back when. And that's to say, hey, if you're not polling that well, you should really consider getting out so we can have a good contest come November. Mm-hmm. And so it's just that the roles are flipped. Now you got some non-people of color candidates who are at the bottom and should be heeding the message of Rusty Hicks. And so what I would simply say is

0: Rusty was trying to make sure that as Democrats, because he's the chair of the Democratic Party in California, that Democrats do the best they can to have a good Democrat running in November. And so I don't look, I never took direct offense to what Rusty was doing. I took offense the way you did to what USC and ABC7 tried to do by excluding candidates who had qualified for that debate, but were being excluded at the expense of a white candidate who was being bootstrapped to get into that candidate forum. So that's what I object to.
1: Yep. Beyond Rusty Hicks, is there a message to the Democratic Party? We may get to this a bit later in this conversation. As you probably know already, I know you're out campaigning, but the autopsy of what happened after the Walz campaign was released today by the Democratic Party, is there a message to them about not trying to, how might I put this, about not underestimating candidates of color into the future?
0: Yeah, man up. Actually, man and woman up. I mean, look, Democrats be Democrats. Defend working people. Stand up for what made us Democrats. Don't be afraid to speak your mind when it comes to uplifting families. I'm a Democrat because I saw that this is a party that would help people like my parents, a construction worker and a clerical worker, have an opportunity. I think too many Democrats no longer believe that that's what the party is doing. And so let's just go back to what we were. Buckle up. Let's get ready for this race. And let's get back to what we were supposed to be, the party of working people.
1: Speaking of the race, let me do now, as I promised I would do a moment ago, and that is, without rebuttal, give you the opportunity to respond to a list of things that we voters here in California keep hearing about you. You can set the record straight from your own perspective. Let me start in no particular order with this. They say that you are too cozy with big oil. They say that Chevron is your best friend. They say that because of that, you can't be the leader that we need on the issue of climate justice, climate equity, and climate resilience. That is what they say. What does Javier Becerra say?
0: I say I'm going to win this race because I get a lot of folks who are supporting me who aren't Chevron, who aren't all these other folks. It's just the regular people. My biggest donors, the people who are giving me the most money, teachers, working class folks, my average contribution is about $59. And it's coming from folks. I think we found out the profession that's most giving me money are teachers. And so, you know, I say to all those folks, that's just the attack. The attack is coming from a billionaire who made most of it, a good portion of his money investing in oil, coal, private prisons. And it's just so rich to hear that he's the one that's attacking me because Chevron, an oil company, decided to send me a check. Not billions, not millions, but they decided to send me a check, which is their right. And damned if I'm going to let somebody who's a billionaire who made his money off of oil and coal say that I'm the bad guy in this thing. He's using those billions that he made to now use millions in campaign contributions he's making to his own campaign to attack me. Let it be. It's America. Yeah. I get it. But let me tell you, you want to know where I'm going to take this state? Know where I came from. That's what I always tell young people who say they want to become a leaders in government. I say, if you want to know where a leader's going to take you, know where they came from. I know where I came from. I came from a working class family. I'm the first in my family to have a chance to go to college. My parents never got to step into a college classroom. My dad, as I said, labor all his life. My mom, clerical worker. And they remember the times. I tell the story. My dad used to tell me when he was a young man, he would see the signs that said, outside establishments that said no dogs, Negroes, or Mexicans allowed. Yeah. That's where I come from. Yeah. I know where I'm going.
1: They say that you shouldn't have accepted that check from Chevron, and then they pressed you to return it. Your thoughts on that issue specifically?
0: When Tom Steyer decides to return the millions or billions that he made in profits from investing in oil, gas, coal, private prisons, the same private prisons, by the way, that are locking up immigrant families right now in places like San Diego. When he decides to return those millions instead of putting them into his campaign account, then let's talk.
1: We are seeing these commercials everywhere about a couple of staff persons who worked with you, for you, who have been indicted and arrested. The argument is that this is too close to comfort, too close for comfort, too close for comfort for a guy who wants to be governor. What say you about this storyline of these staff persons indicted and arrested who once worked with Javier Becerra?
0: Yeah, it was a gut punch. But I'll ask you, and I'll ask anyone who watches or listens to this, have you ever had your trust violated? It's tough. It's not fun. One of those individuals was my chief of staff for many, many years. And we did so much work together, so much good work together. The other of them, there were others involved, but one of the other ones ran my campaign, successful campaign for AG. Yeah, it hurts. It really does hurt. But at the same time, if you look at what the federal prosecutor, the U.S. attorney said, I was a victim. I was not one of the perpetrators. I was not involved. I did nothing wrong. Now, of course, the candidates for governor, who are my opponents, want to try to associate me with the wrongdoing. But just listen to the words of the federal prosecutor, who says I was not implicated. It is what it is. And that's what dirty campaigning is all about. You try to associate someone with something that is not as positive as you mm-hmm. like. And so that's sometimes how people win. Remember the Willie Horton campaign?
1: Oh, yeah.
0: By George Bush
1: sure.
0: against Michael Dukakis for president early in 1988. You know, it's unfortunate. There are dog whistles in these things, and I'm not surprised.
1: Yeah. Speaking of association, when we come forward in this conversation with the front-running Democratic candidate for governor here in California, Javier Becerra, I want to talk about association. This story is literally everywhere. Everywhere I look, I see a story about why Team Biden is not endorsing Javier Becerra. Now, it's clear to me watching this more closely than perhaps some that Team Newsom is leaning into Javier Becerra. I ain't got time to unpack that, but just pay attention to who's saying and doing what. And I think that's a good thing for Javier Becerra, that Team Newsom is leaning in. But Team Biden is not. That's the storyline. We've seen some pretty, interesting comments and statements made by people in the Biden administration about Javier Becerra. He was on that team as HHS secretary. What's up with Team Biden not getting behind Javier Becerra? That's the question for him when we come forward on Tavis Smiley.
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3: Tavis Smiley, where you are hearing Javier Becerra in his own words. He is the front runner for governor here in California. Honored to have him back on this program. Want to make the most of the little time we have left here. This question about Team Biden, as you well know, this story is everywhere. I don't need to color it much more than that. What do you want us to take from these stories we're reading about why Team Biden hasn't gotten behind Javier Becerra?
4: Davis, well, if Team Biden goes by the name Anonymous or people who didn't work directly with me, then that Team Biden doesn't matter too much to me, because those aren't the folks I can identify if they're anonymous or I work with, some mm-hmm. of the names that you've heard. But here's what I will tell you. Team Biden, like the chief of staff, and Davis, you know very well, the chief of staff in the White House is the president's right-hand person. The chief of staff has been with me, has been publicly with me for some time. The domestic policy advisor for the president, who I work directly with in association with the president, was with me, directly with me. Neera Tanden did most of that work for the president, and she has called BS some of the things that have been said. Mm-hmm. And I think what you have to do is take a look at who's speaking, yep. who's speaking to the directly, without saying anonymous,
3: yeah.
4: or people who actually work with me. Look, I have no doubt that some of these folks have an agenda. So be it. But I delivered. Yeah. When it came time to saving lives in COVID, we executed on the president's mission of saving lives during the COVID pandemic. When the president said, negotiate lower drug prices, we executed, and we lowered prices by up to 80%. When the president said he wasn't for single payer, but he was for universal coverage, we expanded the number of people in America who had coverage to the record level. We used Obamacare, blew it out of the water. Over 24 million people came on under the marketplace under Obamacare, under our watch. By the way, black and brown, over 50% additional people gained coverage as a result of our work, because we went out into those communities. Mm-hmm. And that's why we broke records. More than 300 million overall yeah. Americans gained coverage. And so the people who count,
3: yeah.
4: are the people I work directly with in the White House, who were right-hand people to the president, and that included the chief of staff and the policy director yeah. at the White House.
3: Speaking of people you work closely with, James Clyburn was on this program earlier this week, and he gave you a full-throated endorsement on this program. So James Clyburn said, Javier Becerra is my guy, I'm all in, and I'm doing everything I can to support him. He gave Karen Bass the same kind of endorsement, but James Clyburn, in case you didn't hear, gave you a lot of love on this program earlier this week. Let me just ask you point blank before I move on here. Do you expect in the days to come, if you end up being one of the two finalists, that Joe Biden or Kamala Harris will in fact endorse you?
4: Oh, I suspect the Democrats will rally. Remember, a lot of the Democrats would prefer not to get into a race where Democrats are on Democrats because you want to maintain party unity. And so I suspect Democrats will rally. In fact, all of us as Democrats who are candidate for governor have said publicly, when we were asked point blank, if you don't make it into the runoff, will you support the Democrat in that runoff? And each and every one of us said, yes, we would. And so I absolutely believe that you'll see the rallying of Democrats behind the Democratic nominee. And I will go for it. By the way, I don't know if you heard the news, but Jasmine Crockett from Texas was just here.
3: Yeah, I saw that
4: recently. Yep. And she has also come on board. And I'm telling you, whether it's Jim Clyburn, Jasmine Crockett, there are a lot of folks I've worked with who know where I come from and know what I'll do. And that's why I think they're supporting my candidacy for governor.
3: I've got three things left I want to cover. I could do this for another hour or two if he had the time. But I got three things I want to cover when we come forward. I'll tell you exactly where I want to go. Speaking of serving as HHS secretary, there is this storyline about these migrant children, some 85,000 migrant children that we keep reading that Javier Becerra lost touch of, lost track of. That's the storyline. We'll let him respond. We'll talk about some data about black voters in California. Black voters, believe it or not, are still in play. We are the group. The race in California who is still most undecided about who we're going to support. That means black folk are in play here. And everybody ought to be trying to get black votes right about now. We'll ask Javier Becerra what he's doing in that regard. And maybe one or two other things right quick. You're listening to Javier Becerra on Tavis Smiley.
5: 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Tavis Smiley, nationally syndicated, unapologetically progressive, unapologetically real.
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3: I only had a couple minutes there, Ari Berman, but I'm marinating, I'm noodling, I'm processing the powerful point you made so eloquently about the lack of outrage in all kinds of spaces of American life. We saw that, to your brilliant point, after the murder of George Floyd. I hasten to add that a lot of those corporations who expressed outrage and promised to do better lied. They didn't keep their promises. And in the era of Donald Trump, they've all done a U-turn, a 180 on DEI and other inclusive programs, corrective programs. So they lied when they said it. They didn't honor those commitments. And yet, at least in the moment, everybody came out and said, did the right thing. We're not even saying that now. I'm not so sure I know the answer to why we aren't, except that there's something troubling about the question, because it suggests, again, to me, that we got to go there. We literally have to have a cop. A white cop put his knee on the neck of a black man for minutes and snuffed the life out of him to get people outraged. You can never, ever, in a democracy or an experiment in democracy, it seems to me, Ari, that we can never surrender our agency to be outraged. But that's what I hear you saying we've done.
13: Yeah, and I think it's thought of as there's no life or death moment, certainly not one that's gone viral. This is a complicated issue. It's a very in the weeds. We're talking about redistricting.
14: Sure.
13: People think, oh, it's just part of the normal course of politics. Democrats do it in blue states. Republicans do it in red states. What I'm saying is this is different.
14: Yeah.
13: This is not just redistricting or gerrymandering as usual. This is a systematic targeting of Black representation throughout the South, and it could happen in the North as well, to basically get rid of Black political power. And to me, that is not just an assault on Black political power. That is an assault on multiracial democracy, and it's an assault on American democracy writ large. And I think there's a lot of powerful people that are choosing not to speak out for fear of the consequences. And we've seen this throughout the Trump administration, that nobody wants to be on the other side of the president and his allies for fear of what will happen. And to me, that's how things like fascism start, when people are afraid of the people in power and are refuse to speak out and self-center, and then allow an authoritarian agenda to just steamroll. And I believe we are seeing an authoritarian agenda play out, particularly in the American South right now, because that's what Jim Crow was. It was a politics of white authoritarianism.
14: Right.
13: And that is what they are trying to recreate. They are basically trying to take out multiracial democracy. And I think that we just have to keep pressuring. I said the NAACP put out a campaign calling on Black athletes not to go to public universities in these places. But I think a lot more has to happen. I don't think you can just target Black athletes. I personally think that there needs to be a lot more pressure on white people as part of this, to saying all these corporations and people that claim to believe in diversity, where are you right now when diversity is being snuffed off the map in a political context?
3: I hope these athletes aren't like Michael Jordan was. I love Michael Jordan, but back in the day during the Jesse Helms era, when he was invited to get involved in Harvey Gantt's campaign, the Black mayor of Charlotte, who had ran a good race against the racist Jesse Helms, Michael Jordan said, some of you remember, then Michael said, Republicans buy tennis shoes too. And that was his assessment. Republicans buy tennis shoes too. And Michael did not get involved. I hope this era of Black athlete isn't stuck in that particular frame. I digress for now. When Ari is next on this program, we'll talk about that issue that I teed up and we didn't have time to get to, why the next president could finally be elected by the popular vote. He's writing some good stuff for Mother Jones. Ari, thanks for your insights, man. All the best to you.
13: Hey, Tavis. Great to talk to you again. Thank you.
3: More of Tavis Mile when we come forward.
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17: An American doctor diagnosed with Ebola is now receiving emergency care in Germany. Dr. Peter Stafford is believed to have contracted the virus while treating a patient in the Democratic Republic of Congo. Dr. Scott Myrie of the missionary group Surge.
18: Peter began to have some of the nonspecific symptoms that are classic for Ebola.
17: His family is being monitored. Wisconsin is joining a multi-state lawsuit against the Trump administration over new federal student loan rules. The challenge targets limits on graduate borrowing, with officials warning it could worsen healthcare worker shortages. And a formerly homeless Black teen from Los Angeles is celebrating an incredible academic milestone. Lamont Newell graduated from Burbum Day Jesuit High School with a 4.4 GPA and was accepted into 65 colleges, earning a full scholarship to Columbia University. Get BIN News Now on demand 24/7 on the iHeartRadio app. Here's Terry McCready.
19: So we're going to give this one shot. I'm in no hurry. You never think, oh, the midterms, I'm in a hurry. I'm in no hurry. I just, ideally, I'd like to see a few people killed as opposed to a lot.
20: Speaking with reporters yesterday, President Trump said there is a lot of anger in Iran right now because people are living so badly. His comments come as Iran's Revolutionary Guard is threatening to escalate the war beyond the Middle East if the U.S. and Israel decide to attack again. In a statement, the Guard said it would deliver crushing blows to places you cannot imagine. Two police officers who defended the Capitol from rioters on January 6th are suing to block President Trump's anti-weaponization fund. The nearly $1.8 billion fund is set to bankroll purported victims of weaponization.
21: I was there when Donald Trump encouraged a mob of supporters to march on the Capitol to try to overturn the results of a free and fair election. I remember it clearly, while they were beating officers with flags.
20: Black former U.S. Capitol Police officer Harry Dunn 2 years ago after the Supreme Court ruled that President Trump and other presidents were partially immune from criminal prosecution. Now Dunn is joining D.C. Metropolitan Police Officer Daniel Hodges to push back on the so-called slush fund, referring to it in a 29-page complaint as the most brazen act of presidential corruption this century. The two officers claim that the money will be used to pay January 6th rioters and signal to past and potential future perpetrators of violence against Dunn and Hodges that they need not fear prosecution. The fund was created as part of a settlement after Trump sued the IRS for $10 billion. A federal judge is ordering the White House to comply with a law the Department of Justice has called unconstitutional. The Presidential Records Act, enacted after the Watergate scandal, requires certain records regarding the president to be preserved. Last month, the DOJ issued a memorandum claiming the law is unconstitutional because it exceeds congressional power. Yesterday, the judge issued an injunction ruling it's likely constitutional and requiring most employees at the White House to comply with the law. Rwandan authorities are increasing health screenings and imposing tighter activities along the border with the Democratic Republic of Congo as a deadly Ebola outbreak continues to spread across the region. Over 100 people have died and more than 500 suspected infections have been reported in eastern DRC. The World Health Organization has declared an international public health emergency. There are growing concerns about the outbreak spreading further across East Africa. Rwanda has also restricted cross-border movement. Stay informed, stay connected, and subscribe. Follow VIN News This Hour wherever you get your podcasts. I'm Terry McCready for the Black Information Network.
0: Live from the Xfinity Studios, it's the station that America listens to. WVON, Berlin, Chicago. It's Tavis Smiley on Chicago's Essential Storyteller, WVON.
14: The label. On the anniversary of the Altadena fire, it is important to acknowledge the profound and disproportionate impact

0: It's been a full show. We've been trying to squeeze an 80-pound show into a 40-pound bag. We've had a lot to do today, and we've made it to the third and final hour, and I'm pleased to welcome in studio my colleague, my friend, my brother, renowned relationship coach. Let that ride in. Let it ride. Renowned relationship coach, author, host of The Voice of Reason. The VOR is on fire.
1: The VOR.
0: He's my colleague here in L.A., KBLA Talk 1580. He is Zoe Williams, and he has brought with him a voice you hear on his program oftentimes, a spiritual advisor. Just brilliant insights. I check her out all the time. Her name is Precious McGill. I ask her, who named you Precious? She said,
2: My father.
1: My dad.
0: So, how you living, man?
3: I'm alive and well, brother. Yeah. I'm happy to be here.
0: Every guest in studio, as this audience knows, chooses its own walk-on song. You chose this. Why?
3: Oh, a friend of mine who lost his home in Altadena. Mm. He is a producer. Yeah. Produced for many people, was a music executive for many years. He put together a benefit album for Altadena, where he has Benjamin Crump and a lot of different commentators speaking on it, community commentators.
0: Sure.
3: And it's an amazing album. It's jazzy, it's hip-hop, it's fly, and it's actually giving voice to the people that lost their homes. So I had to play it because that's my guy, James Broadway. The name of the album is Altadena.
0: Yep, I love it. Let me go here right quick since I know this part of your backstory, and we'll weave this in. When I listen to your program, you have so many great lines, but the one I love the most, I love this, Andy. My playlist is my co-host. my playlist is my co-host, and I must say, at the risk of getting myself in trouble, of all of my colleagues here in L.A. on our home station, you got the best playlist.
3: Oh, man.
0: You beat me. Sorry, Dominique. Sorry, Nicole Lai. Sorry, Jesse.
3: Wait.
0: I'm sorry. Sorry, Jill. Zoe. Sorry, DL. Zoe has got the best playlist. And I come to that because I know in your backstory, you have been an A&R guy.
3: Mm-hmm.
0: So music is in your DNA. It's in your genes. I love music the same way you do. But I wonder, and I've never asked you this question, how you weave the notion of music into conversation about relationship.
3: Mm-hmm.
0: Why does that matter so much to you? What's that about? In broader context, you think of the way that NBA players brought fashion to the fore brought hip hop to the fore.
3: Mm-hmm.
0: So they're great basketball players. They're great athletes.
3: Mm-hmm.
0: But that's not the breadth and depth, the scope of what they bring is so much greater than just what we see on the floor or on the field.
3: Mm-hmm.
0: So I can't imagine your show without that soundtrack, which allows you, I think, to elevate and to amplify conversations about relationships in ways I hadn't imagined until I started listening to your program. Does that make sense?
3: That makes a perfect sense.
0: Talk to me right quick.
3: Yeah, I think many of our playlists provide a couple of things. Confirmation.
0: Mm.
3: And then aspiration.
0: Mm-hmm.
3: And many of us have a better relationship with our playlist than we actually have with our partner.
0: Ouch. Ouch. He's starting already.
3: I'm sorry.
0: He's starting already.
3: You asked me.
0: Keep going.
3: You asked me, Tavis.
0: Yeah, yeah.
3: But yeah, I think that's the thing that survives the relationship is the playlist.
0: Yeah.
3: The playlist makes its way into the next relationship.
0: Yeah.
3: So I just feel like many of the stories and the songs they kind of embody what we haven't healed.
0: Yeah.
3: Ooh, right?
0: Ooh, ooh.
3: The song itself, right? Mm-hmm. You were gravitating to the song like we're gravitating to the partner.
0: Yeah.
3: There's a confirmation in the record.
0: Yeah.
3: This is why I love playing Mary J. Because she speaks to women's pain. She speaks to, you know, their issues. And that's why I say sometimes there's confirmation there.
0: Mm-hmm.
3: And then when I started comparing the records to attachment theory, I said, oh, they playing with us. Now they did this on purpose. Wait. This is an anxious song. He's singing about chasing and people pleasing. I said, Lord have mercy. They done put the psychology in the music.
0: See, I asked this nigga about A&R. and we done jumped to attachment theory.
3: I'm just saying.
0: And he said that yet. Anyway, it's going to be a great hour. As you can tell, this hour is about relationships. It is a tricky and thorny terrain for some of us. I try to stay out of this lane. I let Zoe and Precious have it, and they're going to have it for the rest of the hour. I'm just going to stay out of the way and let them do what they do. But we're going to talk about how to build healthy relationships without losing yourself in the process. There's that Mary J. That Zoe referenced a moment ago. Going to be a great hour. 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

0: That's Andy Cielli on the ones and twos doing his thing today. This is the inside joke. Andy normally doesn't sit in for my show. It's usually Miles, as the audience hears me say from time to time. Miles is away today, and Andy's sitting in for Miles, but Andy's Zoe's regular guy. So these two Negroes think they're just taking over for the next hour, because they work together every night anyway here in Southern California. I'm Tavis Smiley. We are joined by Zoe Williams, a renowned relationship coach, author, host of his own program called The Voice of Reason on my home station in L.A. Also pleased to be joined by the spiritual advisor, Precious McGill. Going to bring her here in just a second. So I was teasing you a moment ago about asking you about A&R and music, and how the music is such a central piece of the show you do every day about relationships, and you jump from that to attachment theory. So for folk like me who don't know what attachment theory is, would you care to just explain that to us, sir? Since you just went there, like we all know what you're talking about?
1: No, and it's crazy because TikTok and social media and all of that have kind of perpetuated this clinical talk, mm-hmm. right? In the 50s, psychoanalyst John Bowlby mm-hmm. is the guy who kind of created attachment theory. And it's based on the concept that you attach to your primary caregiver. Mm-hmm. Now, that's based on the quality of attention that your primary caregiver gives you. Mm-hmm. Now, if it's lacking, you might develop an insecure attachment. If it's quality, you develop a secure attachment. Mm-hmm. Only four attachments, three of them are insecure. Mm-hmm. Now, in the 80s, a young lady in America came along named Mary Ainsworth, mm-hmm. who created how you respond to distance, or when your parent leaves, or how do you respond under duress. And between those two foundational people built on attachment theory. Mm. It's something you're not supposed to identify with, like a zodiac sign.
0: Yeah.
1: Oh, I'm dismissive, avoidant, and Cancer. No, that's a Cancer that you're doing. But no, you're supposed to understand how that person reacts under duress, mm-hmm. and then adjust. Because the attachment theory, the styles themselves, can be changed. You don't have to always stay there. So it's kind of
0: So Precious, let me try to build on that if I can. First of all, honored to have you in studio.
2: Thank you.
1: Yes.
0: Thank you for your time.
2: Precious.
0: Yeah, Precious. Is there something different? And don't get boxed in by my words. Not that I need to tell you
2: it's
0: that,
2: because okay.
0: I know your flow. But is there something uniquely different about, how might I put this, centering and cultivating black love? Is there something different about what it means to center and to cultivate black love? Does that make sense as a question?
2: Yeah, it does. It does. The difference that I would say, spiritually speaking, mm-hmm. is the oppression that the people have faced, mm-hmm. right? And so to be able to adapt and have a healthy or manageable, working, loving relationship, you have to be able to swim through your oppression. Mm-hmm. And that oppression is whether you know it or not, is something that we're all dealing with as people of color.
0: Right.
2: So that would be the unique piece. But God is love.
0: Mm-hmm.
2: So that is applicable to all people. But when you talk about black love, you know how they have, which I do recommend a lot of my clients to watch the show Black Love, mm-hmm. or things that help people in black relationships. You have to have certain coping mechanisms, spiritually speaking, to be able to wade through those waters. Mm-hmm. So, yes.
0: What does it mean? What is the process? How does one navigate? How does one swim through oppression? It's a powerful phrase. You got me thinking the minute it came out of your mouth. What's it mean in terms of trying to get to that love ethic,
2: mm-hmm.
0: to swim through oppression, as you put it?
2: So first of all, you have to have knowledge of self, and I speak about this a lot.
0: Mm-hmm.
2: You have to know that you are greater than what the world has informed you that you are.
0: Mm-hmm.
2: And so having knowledge of self and being having that in relationship can be challenging, mm-hmm. right? Because I know who I am individually, particularly if I've done any work around sovereignty or self-love. But when it enters in relationship, to be able to hold that vibration mm-hmm. is a challenge. Mm-hmm. So you have to be able to not respond to the imposed societal limitation in a way that you can do anything.
3: Yeah.
2: That you have to also believe that I'm being oppressed because of greatness.
3: Mm-hmm.
2: As my grandmama says, or my mama says, dogs don't chase parked cars.
3: Right.
2: So as a people, we have been oppressed because there is something, a seed of greatness inside of us,
3: yeah.
2: Genetically speaking, even
3: yeah.
2: From a DNA standpoint, there is something sacred about blackness. And if you are to love a black man, if you are to love a black woman, you have to be able to be prepared to allow them to address their own oppression.
3: Mm.
0: Yeah. I'm used to hearing Zoe and listening to Zoe and Precious drop all kind of bars, and she's
3: bars.
0: Dropping them already.
3: Bars.
0: Dogs don't chase parked cars. I'm going to use that one, Precious. Dogs don't chase parked cars. We are talking with Zoe Williams and Precious McGill about building healthy relationships without losing yourself in the process. They've got a big event here in Southern California we'll talk about a little bit later in this hour. But as she was talking, so my mind went because she's obviously Precious, a spiritual advisor.
3: Yes,
0: she was talking. My mind went to the Bible.
3: Yeah,
0: and something we've all heard. I've been taught this my whole life, and as I've gotten older, it has become more and more of an anathema for me. And maybe you can make it make sense for me.
3: Mm-hmm.
0: This notion that the twain, the two, become one.
2: Hmm.
0: I raise that because we live in a world now where everything is about the individual.
3: Yeah.
0: The society, and I don't know that it's more or less than it was back in the day,
3: mm-hmm.
0: but this everybody wants to show up as an individual.
3: Mm-hmm.
0: So this notion of the two becoming one was always sketchy for me then,
3: mm-hmm.
0: and now, if I'm being honest, it's even more than sketchy. I'm even a little suspect of it because I'm not sure how that actually happens.
3: Right.
0: Am I making sense at all?
1: Yeah. Well, first off, America and Europe are classified as individualistic cultures.
3: Mm-hmm.
1: This is an individualistic society.
2: Yes, mm-hmm. yes. Yeah.
1: But black folk are a collectivist society, even within an individualistic society.
0: Okay.
1: Now, when it comes to relationships, some of that starts to bleed over,
2: mm-hmm.
1: right?
2: Mm-hmm.
1: We become, well, what I'm in it for,
2: yeah.
1: what I got to get out of it.
3: Mm-hmm.
1: What people don't realize about relationships, and I try to make this clear, anything that hasn't been reconciled will show up in the relationship.
2: Mm-hmm. Mm-hmm.
1: So anything internal.
3: Mm-hmm.
1: Remember this. We model our childhood, right?
2: Absolutely.
1: This is where we get our attachment style from,
3: mm-hmm.
1: right?
3: Mm-hmm.
1: If you don't deal with it, because often it's running unconscious.
2: Mm-hmm. Run amok.
1: Right? If you don't deal with it in intimate relationships, you're going to keep repeating that cycle.
3: Mm.
1: You're going to keep going through it until you realize, oh, this person is a mirror of the manipulation
2: right.
1: I had to create.
3: Mm.
1: What do you mean? What manipulation?
3: Mm.
1: Insecure attachment.
0: You're cooking.
1: Right.
0: Come on, Zoe.
1: Insecure attachment. As a child, you learn to manipulate your caregiver in order to get what you want.
0: Right.
1: Right? Especially if they're misattuned, if they're
2: yes.
1: not locked into your needs. So you learn, oh, I need to tap dance.
2: Mm-hmm.
1: I need to make the basketball team.
2: Mm-hmm.
1: Or I need to get into a fight. I need to skip school
2: mm-hmm.
1: to get your attention.
3: Mm-hmm.
1: People pleasing the parent in order to get them to give you what they should be giving you naturally, right?
0: Mm-hmm. Yeah, yeah.
1: Do you see? We create patterns. What is that? Is that nature or nurture, the pattern?
2: The pattern is nurture.
1: It's nurture. Comes mm-hmm. from the environment.
3: Mm-hmm.
1: Oh, this is how I manipulate my mother or my father to get what I need. You take that
2: yeah.
1: directly to your adult relationships.
3: Mm.
1: This is why you say the one, the communion, you're not going to have communion when you got the union of two patterns.
0: Say that again. You cannot have communion.
1: if you have the union of two patterns.
2: Indeed.
3: Okay.
1: Mm-hmm. You got to break the pattern in order to become one.
3: Mm-hmm.
1: See, when you come in there with two agendas, as long as you give me this, mm-hmm. then I can give you that. That's mm-hmm. transactionalism.
3: Mm-hmm. Mm-hmm.
1: That's not communion. See, we think love is something we can barter.
2: Mm-hmm. Mm-hmm.
1: Love is the highest level of consciousness synonymous with God.
2: Amen.
1: And you can have that with your partner, but you got to get past the pattern you got from your parent.
2: Mm-hmm.
3: Mm-hmm. How much then, Precious, as Joe is he's cooking here, as I said.
2: Yes, indeed.
3: How much of the pattern that we find ourselves as adults trying to break out of is the damage, maybe that word's too strong, the damage that has been done to us by our parents in our formative years?
2: So all of it.
3: Okay.
2: And it's not necessarily the parents. It's mm-hmm. environmental.
3: Okay.
2: So the parents may introduce the environment where you live,
3: mm-hmm.
2: the school you go to,
3: mm-hmm.
2: the messages that are reinforced, because people are constantly learning in those formative years, whether they're learning through instruction or through osmosis,
3: mm-hmm.
2: right? And so if you think that relationships are bad and they're going to trap you, you probably have a caregiver that you've had that same experience.
3: Mm-hmm.
2: But let's look at the person that may have been raised in foster care. Well, then there's something that they learned about the people who cared about them that taught them how to show up. Manipulation is a survival tool.
1: Come on.
2: So people are surviving.
3: Mm-hmm.
2: And so when they're manipulating you, it's not intentional to get you, but they're just trying to survive. Basically, that's what people are trying to do.
1: 100%. Mm-hmm. And John Bowlby and Mary Ainsworth, they understood that attachment theory was a survival system.
2: Skill.
3: Yeah. Yeah.
2: Mm-hmm.
1: Who you surviving first?
2: Right.
1: Your mama?
2: Mm-hmm.
1: The absentee daddy. I don't know who you surviving.
2: Caregiver. Yes.
3: That's a deep question. Who are you surviving first?
1: Yes.
3: Our guests are Zoe Williams and Precious McGill. I'm loving this. You're listening to Tavis Smiley.

0: who's sitting across from Tavis this week? Leaders, legends, game changers. The people shaping the country and the culture. They come to Tavis Smiley because this is where the real conversations happen. No spin, no fluff. Just straight talk and straight answers. Tavis Smiley. Because the Kingian question, where do we go from here, starts right here.
1: When your car is making a strange noise, no matter what it is, you can't just pretend it's not happening.
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3: Hope you're having a thriving Thursday evening, Chicago. I'm Logan Page, and here's happening in your local and national news. Illinois lawmakers are continuing negotiations aimed at keeping the Chicago Bears from moving their new stadium project out of state. But talks are reportedly slowing over competing Chicago area sites. State Senator Bill Cunningham says more legislators are backing Chicago Mayor Brandon Johnson's proposed lakefront stadium plan, creating a roadblock ahead of a May 31st deadline. The Bears, however, say their only preferred Cook County location remains Arlington Heights. The disagreement has added uncertainty to ongoing efforts to finalize a deal. In other news, a youngster remains hospitalized after being injured in a fall at a grade school in northwest suburban Crystal Lake. The incident happened yesterday afternoon at Woods Creek Elementary School. The child was airlifted to a trauma center in stable condition. A letter from the school principal to parents said the fall happened on the playground after school let out. In other news, Chicago's Museum of Broadcast Communications is expected to get the television set that belongs to Stephen Colbert's Late Show. The CBS Late Night Show is donating the props to the museum. The Smithsonian Institute made a request for the set, but the Late Show said it had already promised it to Chicago. Colbert will take the stage for one last time for the final broadcast tonight at the Ed Sullivan Theater in New York City. In other news, the Surgeon General says kids are now spending as much time on screens as they do sleeping, and it's taking a toll. Monica Nelson reports.
4: Surgeon General now says early access is linked to sleep problems, anxiety, and low self-esteem. The advisory recommends no personal devices at all before age 10 and says 11 to 13 is still too young for full smartphones or social media without parent oversight. Teens 14 and up should get gradual supervised access with phones kept out of bedrooms overnight. The Surgeon General says the goal is simple: protect sleep and protect mental health. I'm Monica Nelson.
3: In a new three-part Netflix series titled Michael Jackson, The Verdict is set to debut on June 3rd. Mark Mayfield has details.

0: The docuseries examines the pop star's 2003 child molestation charges, the 2005 trial, and the media frenzy surrounding it. It will feature key courtroom figures, including jurors, witnesses, accusers, and defenders from both the prosecution and the defense. Jackson was acquitted on all counts. I'm Mark Mayfield.
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9: 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This is Joe.
10: I'd like an estimate to install a sprinkler system in the forest.
9: Okay, your property's on forest land?
10: Oh, no. It is the forest.
9: I don't follow.
10: Well, I'm calling around for estimates to install sprinklers throughout our forests.
9: What?
10: Let me explain. We're a grassroots group looking for funding to combat people's recklessness with fire in the forest. We can't get funding if we don't have an estimate, so, you know.
9: Are you serious?
10: Yeah. We're calling it the National Sprinkler System. Isn't that great?
9: You want to know how much a sprinkler system would run you for the forest?
10: Uh-huh.
9: That doesn't even make sense, sir.
10: Oh, no. 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You're right. Maybe we should just map out Olympic National Forest first.
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9: Flip a switch. 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
10: 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It seems big, Joe.
9: It seems big.
10: Well, they built that pipeline thing. That's
9: no,
10: pretty big.
9: No. I'm sorry. I can't help.
10: Wait, Joe.
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15: I'm Tavis Smiley. Glad to have you with us in this third and final hour of our program. We've been traveling virtually this hour. We started in Georgia with Dr. Jasmine Clark, who won that seat to replace the late David Scott in Congress. We left Georgia, then went to Kentucky to talk to Charles Booker, who won the Democratic Senate primary to take the seat of the retiring Mitch McConnell. Let's land this baby in the Commonwealth of Pennsylvania in a conversation with the big primary winner there last night, Lieutenant Governor Austin Davis. That victory last night means he isn't just the current Lieutenant Governor, but likely the future Lieutenant Governor in the Commonwealth of Pennsylvania. Lieutenant Governor Austin Davis, congratulations. Good to have you back on this program.
16: Good to have you. Good to be with you, Tavis. I've had the privilege of serving as Pennsylvania's Lieutenant Governor for the last 4 years alongside Governor Josh Shapiro, and really have been laser focused on delivering real results for working class Pennsylvanians, from bringing down their rising costs, whether that's grocery bills, utility bills, helping folks not just survive but to thrive. And I think yesterday's primary election solidified the Democratic ticket that will help us what I think will be a big win in November. Democrats from everything from the local level to congressional races up to the governor and I. Mm-hmm. And I'm going to work really hard with Governor Shapiro, not only on our own reelection,

0: but also to help us flip four of those critical congressional seats in Pennsylvania. Most folks don't recognize this, but if we flip the four congressional seats in Pennsylvania,
1: right,
0: we will flip the United States Congress and finally put a check on Donald Trump's power. And we have a opportunity in Pennsylvania for the first time in a generation to flip the Pennsylvania State Senate from Republican control to Democratic control. So I'm going to be laser focused on doing all of those things so we can get a trifecta at the state level and finally put a check on Donald Trump's power at the federal level.
1: You said a few things I want to unpack right quick. Let me take them one at a time. First of all, to Governor Josh Shapiro, with whom you serve. What would it mean? What would it mean for Pennsylvania as we move toward the presidential race just a couple of years from now to have Democratic leadership at every level? I hear you talking about flipping congressional seats. We'll come back to that in a second. We've been talking about that a lot today on this program, this whole issue of redistricting in states all across the country. So we'll come back to the congressional seat thing in just a second here. But what would it mean by the time we get to this presidential race just a year or so from now, when the race really begins in earnest, that in Pennsylvania you could have, if you can flip, again, the houses that you just referenced, what would it mean to have Democrats running pretty much everything in Pennsylvania at that critical moment?
0: Well, what it certainly would mean is that we could finally raise the minimum wage in Pennsylvania to $15 an hour and mm-hmm. give working families a raise here in Pennsylvania. We could pass the governor and I's housing action plan. It's the first housing action plan in our Commonwealth's history to help make owning a home more attainable for more people here in Pennsylvania. Mm-hmm. We could also enshrine non-discrimination protections for our LGBTQ brothers and sisters here in Pennsylvania. That's just the start, but we could do everything from helping to lower costs to protecting voting rights and a woman's right to choose in Pennsylvania to all of our fundamental rights and freedoms. So getting a trifecta would have a large impact, particularly for working families here in Pennsylvania.
1: I'm laughing, Governor Austin Davis, Lieutenant Governor Austin Davis in Pennsylvania, laughing in this chair because I literally just had a conversation, as I say, with Charles Booker, who won the Senate primary, Democratic Senate primary in Kentucky last night. And I asked him about what it has meant for him to work alongside Andy Beshear, who is on the short list, on everybody's list, to run for president this next time around, potentially. And it occurs to me the same question could be asked of you, and so I will ask it. Josh Shapiro is on a lot of people's list as a potential candidate for president this next time around. I wonder if, in fact, that talk, which is going to heat up in the next few months, is distracting in any way to the work that you need to do, want to do, the list of accomplishments you just laid out that you want to focus on in Pennsylvania, all the distraction of his potentiality, I should say, of running for higher office.
0: Yeah, look, I think I would start out by saying Governor Shapiro and I are a team, and I've been really proud to not only be his governing partner, but his friend for the last 3.5 years as we've served as governor and lieutenant governor together. He's someone I know, and Pennsylvanians I know can rely on no matter the moment to show up, to listen, and to really get stuff done. And we've been working together on a shared vision to create pathways of opportunity for every Pennsylvanian to live their American dream while moving our Commonwealth forward. And so I think, you know, Governor Shapiro, I know, is laser focused on getting reelected as governor and flipping those four congressional seats here in Pennsylvania this year, because this race that we are in right now is so consequential. The decisions that the elected officials that we elect in November will make will decide really our country's trajectory for the next decade to 20 years. And so I don't think any of us can be looking past the moment we're in when the stakes are so high, when Pennsylvania is literally the swingiest swing state in the nation. And so we are laser focused on doing the work to flip those four congressional seats, to flip and get a trifecta in Harrisburg so we can get done many of the things we've been trying to get done for the last 3.5 years, but have faced Republican obstructionism. And so that's where our head is at. And, you know, I think, you know, I know a lot of folks like to talk about 2028. But I would agree with you that I think it's a little bit of a distraction from what are the very serious decisions we have in front of us right now this year.
1: Well, since you went there, again, you're the lieutenant governor and likely the continuing lieutenant governor. But since you went there, what does this governor's race, Shapiro and Garrity, what's this governor's race look like? What's it going to look like in Pennsylvania?
0: Look, I think it's going to be, the contrast could not be clearer between Governor Shapiro and Treasurer Garrity. Governor Shapiro is running on a record of making historic investments in our public education system, passing universal free breakfast to every child in Pennsylvania to make sure they have access to food, to bringing our violent crime and gun violence rates down to the historic lows that we've seen in 25 years by approaching this issue from a comprehensive perspective, versus Treasurer Garrity, who has literally done everything she can to suck up to Donald Trump, and literally will adopt his agenda here in Pennsylvania. And I don't think Pennsylvanians want the chaos and confusion that they see coming out of Washington, D.C. every day to come to our state capital in Harrisburg and to even further disrupt their daily lives. So I think it's going to be a race around who's better positioned to move Pennsylvania forward. And I think at the end of the day, there's going to be a resounding victory for Governor Shapiro and I to continue the work we've been doing.
1: As you heard Austin Davis say a moment ago, Pennsylvania is the swingiest of swing states. That is true. And I love that phraseology, the swingiest of swing states. We'll talk about flipping, potentially flipping those congressional seats that he referenced a moment ago. You're listening to Pennsylvania's Lieutenant Governor Austin Davis right now on Tavis Smiley.
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8: Dude, the greatest.
9: Yeah, we never can't play this too long. Michael's what, 800 million worldwide now, something like that?
8: Yeah.
9: Michael, the movie? No,
8: yeah.
9: Like 800 mil.
8: That's crazy.
9: Like worldwide? I ain't mad at him, man.
8: Me neither.
9: Stop, Andy. Stop. I can't afford that. We can't afford more than 40 seconds of that. Plus, I want to get to Precious McGill here right quick, because you said something that I want to give you a chance to just unpack right quick. You said to me that people invent who they need to be to survive.
10: Absolutely.
9: We invent who we need to be just to survive.
10: Yeah.
9: Tell me more.
10: Think about when your parents have told you not to do something, you do it anyway. And you want to save yourself from trouble, so you amend the behavior and become performative so that you can not get in trouble, or so that you can be in their good graces. This is a grooming that takes place in our formative years, but it carries us through our adult years. So this is why many people are not their true selves. Yeah. They are who they needed to be in order to survive, in order to, like, I don't naturally have good study habits, but in order to complete my master's degree, I had to perform a certain way to be successful. When you do that, you learn behavior. This is why he was saying nature or nurture. It's nurture. This is what our social cues tell us who we need to be in order to be successful. So this is why I put that comment in there about mother necessity being the mother of invention, because it's necessary for me to be this way. It's necessary for me to be quiet, right? It's necessary for me to use my voice. Yeah. It's necessary for me to sit down or not be seen, these types of things.
9: Yeah. But you do actually have a degree.
10: I do. Master's of Science in Psychology, Bachelor's of Science.
9: That was my Cheyenne. That was my Cheyenne Bryant.
11: I saw what he did.
9: That was my Cheyenne Bryant.
11: Lord have mercy.
9: I'm going to leave that alone.
10: It's then they're conferred. They're conferred degrees.
11: I don't have my degree yet.
10: Working on it.
11: But I'm working on it. Now I'm in school.
10: Yes.
11: Jesus.
9: Our remaining moments with Precious McGill and Zoe as we come forward on Tavis Smiley.
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1: You are tapped in with Tavis Smiley and Zoe Williams and Precious McGill. I've enjoyed this immensely. More to the point, I see all the commentary on our socials that the audience has enjoyed this. It's been enlightening, encouraging, empowering, inspiring, elevating. But it's always the case when Zoe shows up, especially when he brings Precious McGill along with him. If you want more of this and you are in the Southern California area, you can get it live and in person. You ain't got to listen to this show. You ain't got to watch me on the app or on the YouTube channel, which I deeply appreciate. But you can actually see them in person. Zoe, that's my cue. Take it and run with it.
2: Ladies and gentlemen, you don't want to miss this. No, it's actually my birthday, May 23rd.
1: Happy early birthday.
2: Thank you, brother. Saturday, this coming Saturday at the legendary Miracle Theater in Inglewood, California, we are doing something called the Healing Box Experience. Myself and Dr. Pacoya McCall put this thing together. It's literally a conversation about what it means to heal in intimate relationships. And of course, we brought some KBLA legends, Dr. Joshana Avon Johnson, Dr. Shalonda Sunshine Crawford, Sunny Patterson, spoken word artist. How we use her is going to be quite interesting. And then, of course, Precious McGill, the spiritualist on The Voice of Reason. She's going to be there. It's going to be amazing. And yes,
1: that's Andy cutting up. Andy just cutting up.
2: Yeah, and then of course comedian Ron G.
1: Yeah.
2: So get your tickets now. Go to themiracleinglewood.com and support.
1: What a beautiful way, leaning into your gift to do this on your actual birthday.
2: Yeah. I thought so. I had no plans on doing it, and my sister was like, we're doing it there, you know, on that time. And so I was like, okay, let's do it.
1: I love it. The Healing Box.
2: Mm-hmm. Oh, and don't forget, you guys gotta pre-order my new book, The Way of the Intercepting A-Hole. I'm using Bruce Lee's philosophy over attachment theory. It's pretty amazing. Go to my website, MrZoWhat.com.
3: I got my copy.
2: Yeah.
1: you have a website, Precious?
3: I do. It's WithPrecious.com.
1: WithPrecious.com. Mm-hmm. I love it. I love that. I love both of you. I love this conversation. It's been amazing, amazing way to close this show today. Again, I see all the evidence of how people have been impacted and empowered, inspired by this dialogue. Precious McGill, thanks for coming in. Good to see you.
3: It's my pleasure. Thank you.
1: And give your 97-year-old grandmother my love.
3: Yes.
1: And Zoe, happy early birthday.
2: Thank you, brother.
1: I know you have a great event this weekend at the Miracle Theater. 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
2: Yes.
1: I'm Tavis Smiley. Tomorrow is Friday, so tomorrow the best of Tavis Smiley on these stations all across the country. 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
2: An American doctor diagnosed with Ebola is now receiving emergency care in Germany. Dr. Peter Stafford is believed to have contracted the virus while treating a patient in the Democratic Republic of Congo. Dr. Scott Myrie of the missionary group Surge.
3: Peter began to have some of the nonspecific symptoms that are classic for Ebola.
2: His family is being monitored. Wisconsin is joining a multi-state lawsuit against the Trump administration over new federal student loan rules. The challenge targets limits on graduate borrowing, with officials warning it could worsen healthcare worker shortages. And a formerly homeless black teen from Los Angeles is celebrating an incredible academic milestone. Lamont Newell graduated from Burbum Day Jesuit High School with a 4.4 GPA and was accepted into 65 colleges, earning a full scholarship to Columbia University. Get VIA News Now on demand 24/7 on the iHeartRadio app. Here's Terry McCready.
4: So we're going to give this one shot. I'm in no hurry. You never think, oh, the midterms, I'm in a hurry. I'm in no hurry. I just, ideally, I'd like to see a few people killed as opposed to a lot.
5: Speaking with reporters yesterday, President Trump said there is a lot of anger in Iran right now because people are living so badly. His comments come as Iran's Revolutionary Guard is threatening to escalate the war beyond the Middle East if the U.S. and Israel decide to attack again. In a statement, the Guard said it would deliver crushing blows to places you cannot imagine. Two police officers who defended the Capitol from rioters on January 6th are suing to block President Trump's anti-weaponization fund. The nearly $1.8 billion fund is set to bankroll purported victims of weaponization.
6: I was there when Donald Trump encouraged a mob of supporters to march on the Capitol to try to overturn the results of a free and fair election. I remember it clearly while they were beating officers with flags.
5: Black former U.S. Capitol Police Officer Harry Dunn 2 years ago after the Supreme Court ruled that President Trump and other presidents were partially immune from criminal prosecution. Now Dunn is joining D.C. Metropolitan Police Officer Daniel Hodges to push back on the so-called slush fund, referring to it in a 29-page complaint as the most brazen act of presidential corruption this century. The two officers claim that the money will be used to pay January 6th rioters and signal to past and potential future perpetrators of violence against Dunn and Hodges that they need not fear prosecution. The fund was created as part of a settlement after Trump sued the IRS for $10 billion. A federal judge is ordering the White House to comply with a law the Department of Justice has called unconstitutional. The Presidential Records Act, enacted after the Watergate scandal, requires certain records regarding the president to be preserved. Last month, the DOJ issued a memorandum claiming the law is unconstitutional because it exceeds congressional power. Yesterday, the judge issued an injunction ruling it's likely constitutional and requiring most employees at the White House to comply with the law. Rwandan authorities are increasing health screenings and imposing tighter activities along the border with the Democratic Republic of Congo as a deadly Ebola outbreak continues to spread across the region. Over 100 people have died and more than 500 suspected infections have been reported in eastern DRC. The World Health Organization has declared an international public health emergency. There are growing concerns about the outbreak spreading further across East Africa. Rwanda has also restricted cross-border movement. Stay informed, stay connected, and subscribe. Follow VIN News This Hour wherever you get your podcasts. 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

0: King Tony. We're on the air each and every Saturday sharing information regarding how we as a community, as a people, are going to come up, as they say in the hood. Well, we're going to come up the right way, but with information, enlightenment, and education. Today's show is very, it's going to be power-packed, and we have an amazing guest this afternoon, and Miss Deborah Lucas, as well as our every week, I would always maybe consider Tony maybe even one of the co-hosts because he's on every week. He's also going to chime in and take charge of our conversation. And listen, we want everyone to buckle up and let's get ready for the ride. And 773-591-1690 is our phone number. Let me give it to you again. 773-591-1690 is our phone number. And we're going to open up the phone line shortly, and we want to receive all calls, comments. If you have a question about our subject matter. But the theme of our show today is going to be the power play. And our objective is, number one, sharing details about connecting community development, economic empowerment, ownership, youth skills, income, real estate, and position. And we're going to position our show with our information as a solution-based movement. So if you have an issue or concern, we're going to have a solution for it. So at this time, I'm going to give way to our visionary and our host with the most and the man with the plan, Dr. Roe Davis. Take it over, Doc.
1: Well, thank you, Minister Lee. As usual, we appreciate your support, your insight, and your zeal for helping us to start the show off with a bang. And speaking of a bang, today is going to be a banger. We have two beautiful, powerful community developers in our studio today. I'm eager to introduce them. But before we get started, I love to start with the Hood Wealth Report. So let me say this. I want to take this moment to just help our listeners to understand some very powerful and exciting news. We have King Tony, who is going to bring his insight and his expertise to the table. He's been a part of our show over the last 3 or 4 weeks, and I just believe that he has tremendous value that he brings to our conversation. So going forward, our show will be called the Flip That Hood Poverty Proof Hour with King DeVoe and Dr. Roe. Poverty Proof is King DeVoe's program. He has written a book called The Bitcoin Formula, and this brother has made tens of millions, hundreds. I don't want to say what he's made, but he's made a lot of money doing the things that he's done. So we definitely appreciate his insight. So let's get right into it. Today's Hood Wealth Report. The name of our show today is called The Power Play, From Survival to Ownership. Family, because let's lean in for a second. I need you to really, really listen, because what I'm about to say could change how you see everything, and I mean everything. We are living in a moment where the rules are changing. The economy is shifting. Technology is moving fast. Opportunities are being created. But here's the problem. Most people, most of us in particular, are still playing by the old rules. The reality, we were taught to go to school, get a job, work hard, and hope it works out. But today, that formula is not enough. In fact, I don't know if that formula worked for us then, but let's assume it did. Because in this new economy, ownership beats employment. The jobs that we once depended on are not maybe going to disappear. They are going to disappear. Robots are going to take over, and artificial intelligence, many, in fact, 80% of the blue collar and white collar jobs. Let me say that again. AI and the robotic age is not maybe, but will take over 80% of the blue collar and white collar jobs. So most of us are on borrowed time. But here's the power play. Let me break it down real simple. There are two types of people, and I need you to hear me very, very clearly, because this is where we're about to go in. There are two types of people in every economy. People who participate and people who control. Now, the participants want jobs. They spend money and they live in survival. But what are the controllers doing if they're living in survival? They own assets. They build businesses. And most importantly, create systems. America has a system. And that system is under fire. But that's a whole nother conversation. Or maybe the system is working exactly as the system should. But we have to break the chains of that. And we have to move from a place where we are participants and we have to become the controller. Every recession, every breakdown has a silver lining and a breakthrough for people that get the memo early enough. Now, what's the foundation? Ownership starts with something real. Real estate, land, property. Because when you own, you control. But here's what we miss. Ownership doesn't start with money. It starts with mindset. And most of all, preparation. That's why what we're talking about today matters. Because before someone can own anything, they have to believe they belong in the game. We must get out of this idea that somehow our victim status is going to give us a pass or create a bridge. That's not going to happen. Here's what we must do. The pipeline. This is how transformation really happens. Skills equal income, and income equals ownership. You learn a skill. That skill creates income. That income creates opportunity. And that opportunity leads to ownership. That's the play. Now let's talk about the new economy. And while we're building in the real world, the financial world is evolving too. Money is becoming digital. Systems are becoming faster. New opportunities are being created. And people, the people who win and the ones who are the ones who are willing to learn and move. Here's the shift. Right now, we are at a crossroads. We can either stay in survival mode or step into ownership mode. Here's the opportunity. Because let me tell you something. The same neighborhoods people overlook today will be the same neighborhoods people can't afford tomorrow. Think about Cabrini Green. Think about Woodlawn. Look at South Shore. Even now today, we were always running from Inglewood. Today, Inglewood is growing at an exponential pace. The same skills people ignore today by the same token will be the same skills that create income tomorrow. The same people or knowledge people avoid today will be the same knowledge that controls wealth tomorrow. So here's the question. So I ask you one question. What's your next move? Are you learning a skill? Are you building income? Are you moving towards ownership? Or are you just watching everything change and doing nothing? Now, let me close you with this. Because at the end of the day, nobody, and I mean nobody, is coming to save us. We have everything we need, though. That's the kicker. See, we believe somehow we're missing something. We don't know enough. We have the knowledge. It's not opportunity. Job market is shrinking. No, it's tremendous opportunity. There's a new world that's emerging. And each other, most importantly, this economy is not an economy that we want to be out here like the Lone Ranger. The family business model is over. We must unify through mergers, acquisitions, and learn as a survival skill how we work together. We don't just want to talk about wealth. We want to create it. That is today's wealth report. So, Brother Tony, are you there?
2: Yes, sir.
1: Go ahead and say a few words. I do want to remind you, we have two powerful guests in the studio, and we want to get to our callers. So we want to make sure that we all have enough time to share our information.
2: Well, I would tell you this. First of all, welcome to the guests. Okay. And shout out to BOA, man, because let me tell you something. For those of you who are fortunate enough to be hearing our voices right now, I can't tell you how instrumental in the age of all this new technology with all this different kind of podcasts, social media, how powerful the WVON voice has been and will continue to be in the space for our people, especially because I'm going to tell you something, folks. Some of the sharpest people I've ever met actually came through as listeners of this show. And so I believe that we have something powerful here. A brain trust is what I would like to call it. Individuals here that don't only seek knowledge, but also implement the things that we talk about and make them happen. And shout out to Mr. Calvin Muhammad as well, the brother who came on last week and decided to come on board with us as well. Made a very intelligent decision. But based on what Dr. Rose said, I want to say something. I would love to get some feedback from some of you all as well. And that is that we're entering an age right now where, and we talked about this earlier today as well in detail before this show, it's not going to be enough for you to be working and doing average and just doing what you've been doing before that got you by, because there is an acceleration that's happening in the economy right now. Now, you're starting to feel it right now. You're really going to feel it in a couple of weeks as people understand that the global economy is getting ready to have what I believe is a tremendous downshift. Now, why is that going to happen? It's like I talked about 2 weeks ago and 3 weeks ago, and you've noticed since then you're starting to see it's like a very slow sliding scale where things seem to be going into a regression. Prices are going up. People becoming more anxious. People seeing a lot of new artificial intelligence is coming into play that's making people afraid. They're forcing people at these corporations right now to train these AI systems on the things that they're doing, and you are training, in some cases, your replacements. Now, of course, the CEOs, the people who work there, they're going to tell you, they're going to say, you know what? These tools are going to make your job easier. They're going to make it a little bit faster and a little bit better for you to be able to operate. But ask yourself a question. If that were true, why are so many companies laying off people? And I'm not talking about just a few companies. You have a ton of companies laying off 10, 15, 20, 30, 40, 50% of their staff. And this is still in the infancy of artificial intelligence. So what will it be in the next year, the next 18 months? I just saw the CEO of Anthropic, the man who is responsible for something called Claude. Many of you are using that. If you are doing anything in artificial intelligence, you're already using Claude in some of your day-to-day activities if you aren't using ChatGPT. Or if you're not using Grok, you're most likely using Claude. And so he said something today that was fascinating, Dr. Rowe. He said that he believes in the next 12 to 24 months that 50% of all jobs where individuals did do anything technically, whether it's software related, accounting, anything you do on a computer, he said he believes that 50% of those jobs could be replaced in 12 to 24 months. Now, here it is in my community. I'm out every day. I'm talking to people. I'm talking to entrepreneurs. And I'm asking them, what do you know about artificial intelligence? Not much. I don't know very much. I said, are you researching it? Well, what's going on with your job? What do you do for a living? Well, I hear at my job, they're talking about it. But people aren't taking it serious. So this is why, again, I say that I believe a lot of individuals, because they don't have a mentor, because they don't have a coach, because they think that everything is going to continue to be the same as it was before, they don't change their behaviors. And we have talked about this extensively today, people. I said that individuals need to have a coming to Jesus moment when it comes to how you learn new things. Is there a roadblock mentally that you may have that's stopping you from absorbing this? Is it because it's technology? Is it because you just want to ignore it as long as possible? We have a habit of doing that as well. We are a pain-driven community. We don't tend to move on logic. We tend to move when things become so painful that it hurts. And when that pain becomes extreme, then we want to make a move. And this type of mindset is what is keeping us in fifth and sixth gear right now, where we're supposed to be competing for all the resources all around the globe. We're not putting ourselves in a position to be able to speed up properly. Now, if you have a comment about that, folks, 773-591-1690, we want to hear from you. Because if you got artificial intelligence at your job right now, if your corporation has you training these AI models, smiling in your face and telling you that, you know what, your job security is okay. I know I have to pay you for Social Security, unemployment, time off, vacations, medical bills. I know you can't work 24 hours a day like a robot, like AI, but I still promise you I'm going to keep you. But I want you to train this technology in the meanwhile. And we're going to act as though this technology doesn't have the ability to become sharper than you or smarter than you. 773-591-1690. Is this happening at your job right now? And what is your strategy?
1: Absolutely.
2: What you going to do about that? That's the question. And Dr. Rowe, one more thing before I give it to you. Folks, I'm going to tell you, I said in 2026, and I said this for a specific reason. I said that anybody I do business with or that I come into continuous contact with, if you want to be in my inner circle, I want you to take an IQ test. No, Rock, Dr. Rowe, listen to me.
1: No, I'm listening to you.
2: Let me tell you something. I've traveled to 55 countries, and let me tell you something. This is not abnormal in Singapore or in Japan or in South Korea. This only seems strange when you mention it in our community because people are uncomfortable with the results. But the reason I'm telling you, you need to be IQ testing yourself and the people you associate yourself with, because let me give you a little secret. Did you know that that's how they're telling you and challenging people right now, these AI companies, they're determining how fast this AI is going to replace you based on the IQ acquisition of the software. Did you know that? And they're saying right now that the IQ level of the current model is approaching about 118 to 120 IQ score. Now, why does that matter? Because if you don't know, the United States average IQ used to be 103. Guess what it is now? It's a 98. Now ask yourself, why are people in America becoming more numb and losing the ability to learn while advanced technology is exploding? So who's going to be working for who is the question, you see, that nobody's talking about. And nobody going to come tell you these things.
1: Well, you just told us.
2: I want to hear from some folks.
1: Right.
2: 773-591-1690. Call in and let us know what your job is doing right now with this technology.
1: Absolutely. So, callers, get your questions for Tony and me ready. I'd like to hear from you as well. But before we go there, let's talk to our guests who are in the audience who have been waiting patiently. Our first guest is Mrs. Deborah Lucas. How are you, Deborah?
3: I'm good, Dr. Reller.
1: Absolutely. So tell us a little bit about yourself. I could try to do it, but I'd probably mess it up.
3: Well, first of all, I'm a mother, mother of six. And I have a lot of things on my plate that I want to do in life. It didn't come until I was up in age. And I met my mentor.
1: Well, that says you're never too old to start.
3: That's right.
1: That's right.
3: And I met my
1: mentor. There's a lot of lessons in this already. Come on.
3: And I met my mentor. Her name is Betty R. Clausen, and plus Miss Deborah Williams. I'm giving that to them. And she was the one that pushed me and still is pushing me.
1: That's
3: absolutely.
1: And so we all need mentors. Yes, yes. That's a major point.
3: Yes.
1: Exactly why you need to buy that book. Go ahead.
3: And what I'm here to talk about today is I have raised the point where I have tried to get many organizations together for young ladies in my community. I had a lot of stepping stones that, you know, I didn't cross, blockage, but I got up and kept going.
1: Perseverance.
3: And this last one, I really carried it out. It was a challenge for me, but I did it. And it's called Inclusive Girls, and I'm just going to give you a little bit about what Inclusive Girls means. And if you look it up, you will see what it means. Inclusive Girls is really young ladies that are in the dark, and people in the community, and just not ours. They keep them in the dark and don't want to reach out to them. They want the help, but it has to be somebody that can relate to them.
1: So are these women who are in foster care?
3: It can be either one of them. I don't discriminate. I take them all. So far, there has been challenging young women that are ready, and they're enjoying it that I'm coming out to them. So it's a small group right now, but I can accept many more that wants to, you know, express this. Yes.
1: So one of the things that we talked about earlier that I thought was impressive, you are also a school instructor, am I correct?
3: Yes, I am.
1: The Dudley?
3: Yes, I am.
1: Yes. Tell us about that a little bit, and I want to help connect our listeners to the real work that you're doing, because I think that when they understand the opportunity that you represent,
3: mm-hmm.
1: and then when you combine that opportunity and make it inclusive for inclusive ladies,
3: absolutely,
1: I think you have a tremendous mentoring program and an opportunity to really make these young women at an early age figure out and start thinking about their goals. So go ahead.
3: Absolutely. Being an instructor is very, it's not hard. It's you have to be really mindset. Your mindset has to be ready for that.
1: So you're an instructor at Dudley?
3: Yes, I am.
1: And where's that located?
3: It's 8501 South Green Street, Chicago, Illinois, 60620.
1: Okay. So I see that the phone lines is blowing up over here. We got another guest in the audience, but what we're gonna do is take a caller or two. Just one moment.
3: Okay.
1: Go ahead, Tony. Not Tony, Minister Lee. Let's talk. Who do we have on the line? All right. Hello, caller. How you doing, Mike?
4: I'm doing pretty good. How are you guys doing?
1: Excellent.
2: Amazing. Excellent.
4: Considering this is a great topic, a great program to be talking about, because AI is so new. I'm a retired teacher. I taught public schools for over 30, 40 years before they even had computers. Now that they have computers, a lot of people don't have them, can't afford them, can't get on the internet, and there's not a lot of opportunity to learn AI, which is more and more becoming a part of our lifestyles. You use it, you go into fast food, you sign this on your order and on an app, you see these little dots and screens that take a photo of this and it takes you somewhere. Eventually, this technology is going to be so far advanced. Folks like me and my generation, and especially a lot of the seniors that I see around here, they don't have computers. They don't know how to use this stuff, and they are being left behind. And unfortunately, a lot of their children are not having access to this. This should be a constitutional right that you have an opportunity for everybody to have free access to learn this tool. This is a tool, a skill that everyone's going to have to know. Yeah. Your cars are going to be electric. Your house is going to be,
1: smart everything
4: house.
1: Is moving in that direction. And one thing I right. want to share, I don't mean to cut you off, but we got a lot of people here today that we have to get in a lot of information. One thing I would say to these younger children are growing up with access to AI in a way that we never had access to. I remember being in school. I'm 56, so I remember being in school before the computers came. So I do remember that time period. But today, AI is so, these children will wake up fully integrated into the new world that's emerging. The access is where we need to get, because a lot of people my age and maybe older may not be on the internet or utilizing smartphones at the capacity that they have are outside the information loop. And in this hour, information is going to be everything. So did you have a closing point? I want to move to our next caller.
4: Yes, I do. But my closing point is, at certain schools, the more abundant school districts, they have access to these computers and instructors that are teaching their kids. I noticed in college, even when I went back to renew my educator's license, there are predominantly white students that are coming in college in their sophomore year, and by the time they graduate with the rest of their class at 17, they also have an associate's degree. They have the technology and the experience and the teachers that our kids don't have. And I'm not even sure our kids can get it, even if it's an integrated school, because teachers have become very sophisticated at overloading students, doing a poor job of teaching, not allowing them to have hands-on experience. And it's just like playing an instrument. You don't play an instrument, you can talk about it all you want, but until you actually pick up that horn and blow, pushing the right button, you have to have some hands.
1: I got to cut you short, though.
2: That meant not only is he before you move, because he's saying something so key, he gets it. And when a man like that calls in and gets it, we got to stamp that with a special approval, because not only is he correcting that, but the fact that all of our school systems right now are not, especially public schools, are not going to indoctrinate your children in a way to be able to be in front of this technology. It's like how your cell phone, everybody will be using it, but will you be able to benefit and make money from it is a question. Go ahead, Dr. Rowe.
1: Absolutely. So let's take one more call and then get back to our guest. Hello, caller.
0: Marie,
1: how are you?
0: Marie?
5: Good. How are you, Dr. Davis? I just have a real quick question.
1: Go ahead.
5: I think your guest talked about mentoring as it relates to real estate, and I never know that an individual would need a mentor in terms of real estate. So I just, one question I do have is, do you ever meet with individuals as a group who are interested in purchasing real estate but don't know quite how to get started?
1: In fact, I'm going to tell you how much I do. I've written a book called Fix Flip on the Cheat Code to Win at Investing in Real Estate in the Hood, and I've developed a crash course that develops the developers for that very purpose. It's called Flip That Hood, which is actually the name of the show. My vision is to create 5,000 safe, affordable homes in every city where we launch our movement. My goal is not to do all of that work myself, but to develop developers. So we definitely would love to sit down and do sit down. In fact, we teach the course to groups, but I'd love to sit down with a group of people who are focused and just looking for the blueprint. So absolutely, we do. And if you are interested in that, we're going to have you stay on the line

0: you where not only may you be in a position where you may lose what you already have, you may affect your ability not be able to make anything in the future.
1: Exactly, and condemn your family to generational poverty. Yes.
0: If you're interested in that, text us at 773-491-7696. 773-491-7696. And we'll follow up with you and make sure you get what you need.
1: All right.
0: Go ahead, Dr. Rowe.
1: All right, thank you. So we got two guests in the audience. And so I want to give our first guest the opportunity. I want to ask her a question, and you guys can call in and ask her any questions that you like. Is there anything sisterhood? I'm sorry.
2: No, let me say this.
1: Go ahead. Just share, share and share. So my
2: question is, we talk about sisterhood, and the reason I get into sisterhood is because there's a lot of us there in organizations and things like that. We need to reach out to one another, and we need to come together where we can come as one, and we can help one another where I'm lacking at. Maybe you got the knowledge where you can give me.
1: That's the power of our unity.
2: Yes, right. And I am the kind of person that if you tell me what you need me to go get, I'm going to go get it. So if you can help me, we can both help one another. And that's the thing I'm looking for now, sisterhood. Let's get together, come together. Where I shortfall at, pick me up and I'll pick you up as well.
1: That's going to be a survival skill in this new economy, one that we failed to generate in the previous one. So thank you. We're going to come back to you. And now I want to...
0: Dr. Rowe, when that young lady said, I wanted to ask that question. I know she's doing something on the real estate side. And I was discussing this with some ladies that are corporate executives in multiple countries the other day. And they said something interesting. They said in America, what you're seeing is that a lot of women have now become empowered financially. But she says, what I've noticed that is a myth, because this is a lady, she's like 68, 69 years old that I was talking with. She said, what I've noticed is what you don't see anymore, you don't see any types of etiquette courses being offered to your young ladies or your sisters at a young age. And I thought about that. I said, how are sisters being brought up in order to be able to even maintain their ability to interact with men or with themselves or with each other? And where's the etiquette component that matches the business component? So she had proposed a situation where some corporate CEOs would also bring some other sisters together who may be working in a professional etiquette course as well, because there is a way the sisters need to carry themselves and operate, even if you are conducting a business or even in your personal life, that I don't even see it being covered in the community no more. In fact, you don't even hear it covered. I mean, my grandmother told me they were taking etiquette classes for several years. Now I haven't even heard of an etiquette class ever even being offered.
1: Well, Sexy Red has destroyed all of that.
0: Well, yeah,
1: that's
0: the Sexy Red and Cardi B.
1: That's our mentors are. So let's move on, because we're running out of time, and I want to give this brother the opportunity. So I'd like to introduce Mr. Derek McNeil. What's up, my brother? How are you?
3: Thank you very much. What a pleasure to be back on WVON. I've been here many times when you were located at 3350 South Kedzie.
1: Well, you definitely got a radio voice. I can believe it. So tell us a little bit about what you do and what you got going.
3: Well, basically, I've been involved with WKKC Radio. I was there for about 22 years. I hosted the Consumer's Eye radio show. And what we did, we had consumer issues that we would talk about each and every week. In fact, one of the shows that we produced, which was award-winning, a nationally award that we received from the HALT organization for the show that we did on how to sue your lawyer, an example exemplifying bringing about cases against and lawsuits against lawyers who have ripped people off and so forth.
1: I'm sure that that's a big deal in our community, because we always seem to need a lawyer, right?
3: It was.
1: Yeah, so tell us a little bit about, I understand you're opening up a real estate school?
3: I am. I'm starting a school for both pre-license as well as continuing education of brokers who have already had their license and want to continue with their, as required by Illinois law. It requires 45 hours of continuing education every renewal.
1: Oh, okay.
3: Yeah.
1: But it sounds like you got a piece to our puzzle. My vision is to create an

0: army of individuals who can support that vision that I discussed. It's going to require people on every level. It's an economic engine in and of ourselves, our ability to create 5,000 safe, affordable homes using ex-offenders, at-risk youth, and veterans will require a cadre of leaders and leadership. So maybe we can develop a strategic partnership.
1: Absolutely. I look forward to it. It sounds great.
0: When will your school be opening, and where will it be?
1: It's going to be actually, we're going to have the first school on the south side of Chicago for real estate, especially that's owned by black people. In fact, many of the people that I've taught for, the Chicago Association of Realtors, the Chicago Real Estate School, et cetera, has called and congratulated me, et cetera. Anyway, our school is going to be located at 7214 South on Cottage Grove Avenue.
0: Okay. Yeah.
1: 7214 South on Cottage Grove Avenue.
0: And when will you guys be open for business?
1: Probably in March will be our first scheduled class.
0: You mean March of next year?
1: March of next year.
0: Oh, okay. So you're giving the preliminary. I said, well, I think we are ready.
1: No, yeah. We're good.
0: Okay.
1: Because everything is about preparation and making sure that you're good there and so forth. And that's what we're trying to do.
0: Absolutely. That's what you're doing.
2: Dr. Rowe, the gentleman who's talking about the school, are you going to be talking and teaching at the real estate school about tokenization?
1: Tokenization, elaborate on that just a little bit for me.
2: See, right there, this is the key thing that's missing in the community. See, right now, all homes, all assets, all properties, commercial and residential, and this was not just, this is already decided, ladies and gentlemen, to make this very clear. If you haven't checked it out, look it up online. All real estate is going to be tokenized and going to start being put onto the blockchain. The White House has already signed in for this. BlackRock's Larry Fink, the $12.5 trillion asset manager, has already talked about this. He was just at the World Economic Forum 2 weeks ago, saying they're going to tokenize everything, including real estate, including everything that deals with a piece of physical property, will be placed on the blockchain. Some people are going to say, why are they going to do that? They're going to do that for two reasons. One, it's going to make it easy for people to have fractionalized ownership. I've been involved in some of these projects and the preliminaries of it already. And another thing it's going to do is going to help to prevent fraud, because you have a lot of individuals who are stealing from people. I heard you talking about the fact that some of these lawyers need to be sued. They should, because a lot of times they help to allow some of this foolishness to happen in the real estate market. But what happens is that there's a lot of title fraud, a lot of individuals stealing people's homes from them. A lot of chicanery where people literally, I believe it should be executions for people that steal from senior citizens. I'm dead.
0: Well,
2: serious.
0: I agree with that.
2: You should literally be executed if you steal from somebody that's 70, 80 years old who's worked their whole life to be able to build a home or pay off their home, and you come in and steal that house from them. I believe you should be executed for that.
0: Well, let's hope they don't
2: do
0: it on
2: the road. Tokenization and putting that property onto the blockchain, that is the movement of where all real estate is going. And I've generated a fortune in real estate. Had many properties I renovated, and I understand why this is necessary, because fractionalized ownership will be necessary, because most people will never be able to afford a home if they don't do it soon, because they're not going to have the ability to earn enough capital or be able to borrow the capital to be able to do it, because the entire system is getting ready to get switched out right now. So with this brother's doing, you all need to support this brother's school, because I believe we're going to work together and we're going to make sure that curriculum is there as well. I refuse to let people be left behind. When opportunities like this are going to be worth trillions of dollars,
0: absolutely,
2: they're going to affect our community in a devastating way if we don't get ahead of this.
0: We got to get in front of it.
2: The tokenization is here. So you definitely have to make sure you look it up and get some information. And we talk about that
0: in the
2: course.
0: We'll get you some information
2: after
0: the show if you're not familiar with it.
1: Tokenization.
2: Absolutely. We're going to get this, brother. Make sure
0: it is fractionalized ownership utilizing cryptocurrency.
2: Yes, it's to be able to buy a piece of a property digitally. Okay. So just like you have your title. Like you have your title to your property, that title can be broken up digitally in any increments that you so choose. You may have 10 owners, 20 owners, 40 owners. They're going to do it for artwork. They're already tokenizing artwork right now, Dr. Rowe. Where they're selling right now, it still be some of these art gallery shows. They're selling fractions of ownership on high-end art. This
0: is the wave of the future. That's what we're talking about.
2: It's the wave of the future.
0: When we're talking about the new economy. So I have a question,
2: absolutely,
0: Tony, I want to ask.
2: Yes,
0: Derek.
2: Sir.
0: So, Derek,
1: yes.
0: Will your school, or is it possible for people to take your courses online?
1: At this time, we aren't set up to do online education, but I will in the future incorporate where we will do online as well as live classes or in conjunction with our live class.
0: So let me just, you know, I think that we need to really talk and do some business. Because, Tony, I think that what he's doing.
2: I don't really know what you're saying.
0: And we can maybe get started sooner rather than later. I don't know if he's licensed already, but we got something that you really need to check out that I think will.
2: That will accelerate what you're doing already.
0: Accelerate what you're doing online.
2: It's definitely needed.
0: Yeah.
1: Okay, I look forward to working with you. Sounds quite intriguing to me.
0: Absolutely.
2: Yes.
0: So
2: yes.
0: What's the telephone number? We'll see if we can get some guests on.
2: The number, if you want to dial in, folks, 591-1690.
0: Yes. So let me ask you.
2: Dial in and get your 2 cents in. Okay, 573-591-1690. We want to hear from you.
0: Absolutely.
2: See, everything, I know some topics are new. I know our people don't understand it. And back to what I said, Dr. Rowe, I know that's going to hurt some folks' feelings, what I said about the IQ test. But let me tell you something. I saw some family members. I wouldn't even talk to some of my family members until they took it. It was upsetting me about it. But after people took the test, you know what they said? They said, Tony, I see now why you made us do this. I understand now that I need to face the ability in my reality of needing to improve. I need to understand how to learn new things right now because I need to improve in order to keep up. Because the last thing you want to do right now is be stagnant. You could be stagnant in anything you want to do right now. You could be stagnant in a relationship, stagnant at your job. But you better not be stagnant in being able to learn. Because everything right now is becoming so technology-based that if you don't get in front of it, and figure out how to earn from it and capitalize on it. You're just going to be a slave of it.
0: Absolutely. So I want to ask our real estate instructor. So is there a part of this? Because I know the show just been all over the place right now. But help us. Do you have something that you would like to share that I didn't get a chance to?
1: Well, I just wanted to point out the importance. We're going to have an open house, and that's going to be Saturday, April 25th. From 1 p.m. to 5 p.m., and we will have dinner at 3 p.m. So I wanted to alert people regarding our open house and to come out and enjoy and to learn about our school and the type of coursework that we will be offering. Like I said, both pre-licensed, people who need their license, as well as for people who already have their license, known as continuing education under Illinois law.
0: We got to put you on the digital platform as well.
2: Absolutely.
0: We're
2: going to
0: be so excited.
2: Brother,
0: when we talk.
2: When is he doing this, Dr. Rowe? When is
0: Saturday on the 25th, and it's going to be at where?
1: 7214 South Cottage Grove Avenue.
0: So where, what class is it, or where do I get that voice you got?
1: That comes from my dad.
0: Hey, you got a magical voice.
1: That came from my dad.
0: Yeah.
1: God bless his soul.
0: You sound like the radio version of James Earl Jones.
3: Dr. Rowe, could you give us the times? Could you give us the times again for that? I'm going to put it on the chat so everybody can come back and get it.
1: Yeah, it's going
3: what's
1: to be
3: the times, brother?
1: It's going to be from 1 to 5 p.m. and dinner will be served at 3 p.m.
0: Absolutely. So, what we have here are two individuals who are making a difference in our community. One is addressing a very important part of our population, and that is young women. And what I love about what she's doing between the work with the Dudley School and your program, I think in order to properly mentor people, you also have to give them a skill. It's one thing to say you need to do better. But showing them a way that they can do better is the critical element that I think that your program combines, which is why, as I mentioned earlier, if you need housing, or you'd like to expand your program to transitional living in addition to what you're doing, I'm happy to support you in that. Give us a final thought that I may have forgotten or just we didn't get a chance to address.
4: I just want to address that I want to give the community, I have a website as well. I'm on Facebook, I'm on X, and I'm on Instagram. You can contact us at inclusivegirls.org, and you can look at my website. And if you want to contact me, the number is 312-574-0418. And gladly to hear from you. We're open from 9 to 5. Leave me a message, and I'll definitely get back to you.
0: Well, definitely, we want to thank you for coming out on the show and giving us that powerful information. If there's somebody out there that would like to lock arms with her and support the work that she's doing, I want you to call in or contact her at the information that she's given, because we have to lock arms with people who are willing to take their ideas out of their imagination and their vision board and put it in a vacant storefront, and to put it into reality and get up every day with new ideas to make that happen. That is the effort, and that is the kind of work that we want to celebrate on this show. So, brother, I know we just talked to you, but we're running near the end of our show. Can you give us any, or would you like to give us any additional information that you think is relevant?
1: Well, let me give my contact number in case if people want to reach me and so forth. My name again, Derek McNeil. My contact number is 773-924-4044. Repeating, 773-924-4044.
0: Absolutely. So, Brother Tony, I think that this would be a great time. I want you to close us out with your message of some of the things that we were talking about today, and give them a heads up about our next conference call and when they can get this information.
2: Listen, folks, if you're interested in hearing in detail all these things that we're talking about right now and the solutions for these things, so that you can get ahead of this and become the head and not the tail. You cannot afford in this type of economy to fall anywhere further behind where you are right now. This is a critical cold red time for our community. I cannot explain this enough. There's something that is happening right now in this economy that's going to be totally different than anything you've ever experienced before. It's a difference when you are battling from a person to a person and when you're battling against a machine. And you need to learn what is necessary right now to be able to maintain, compete, and gain ownership. If you're interested in seeing us in a live presentation, we break things down in detail, send us a text message at 773-491-7696. And remember again, procrastination is the cousin of death. Don't put off something you should be doing now. 773-491-7696. Tokenization, that's fractionalized ownership. You're going to be hearing this a lot coming up. Most people will never own their own home, but you can at least get an ownership portion of some type of asset or piece of real estate or a piece of property or a piece of land where you get at least a fraction of an ownership in that and still be able to earn some type of profitability from that. If you do decide to learn more about what's happening with blockchain and cryptocurrency, these are things that are going to affect your money. All of the banks are getting involved in this. If you haven't been reading about the Dodd-Frank legislation, if you're not reading about the Clarity Act, which is talking about cryptocurrency being rolled out to every banking institution in the United States and the actual legal framework that is already in place for that, you need to come and see us and see us talk about this and explain this to you live. If you're not in a position where you are earning any passive income and you want to learn how to do that, you should come and see me live. We'll be doing a presentation tomorrow at 6 p.m. about that. Send us a text message, 773-491-7696. I see messages starting to come through. 773-491-7696. Don't go to bed without getting yourself this information. Getting a mentor and getting a coach are the two most powerful things you ever do. I was impressed to hear what that sister said, even for the real estate. You need a mentor and a coach for everything.
0: Absolutely.
2: We save you from yourself by alleviating issues that we had. Dr. Rowe has been powerful today.
0: Absolutely. Well, now you guys understand why we call it the Flip That Hood Poverty Proof Hour. Thank you, King DeVoe. I am Dr. Rowe, and I want to thank our guests for being here today, and I want to thank you out there for listening.

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2: An American doctor diagnosed with Ebola is now receiving emergency care in Germany. Dr. Peter Stafford is believed to have contracted the virus while treating a patient in the Democratic Republic of Congo. Dr. Scott Myrie of the missionary group Surge.
3: Peter began to have some of the nonspecific symptoms that are classic for Ebola.
2: His family is being monitored. Wisconsin is joining a multi-state lawsuit against the Trump administration over new federal student loan rules. The challenge targets limits on graduate borrowing, with officials warning it could worsen healthcare worker shortages. And a formerly homeless black teen from Los Angeles is celebrating an incredible academic milestone. Lamont Newell graduated from Burbank Day Jesuit High School with a 4.4 GPA and was accepted into 65 colleges, earning a full scholarship to Columbia University. Get BIN News Now on demand 24/7 on the iHeartRadio app. Here's Terry McCready.
4: So we're going to give this one shot. I'm in no hurry. You never think, oh, the midterms, I'm in a hurry. I'm in no hurry. I just, ideally, I'd like to see a few people killed as opposed to a lot.
5: Speaking with reporters yesterday, President Trump said there is a lot of anger in Iran right now because people are living so badly. His comments come as Iran's Revolutionary Guard is threatening to escalate the war beyond the Middle East if the U.S. and Israel decide to attack again. In a statement, the Guard said it would deliver crushing blows to places you cannot imagine. Two police officers who defended the Capitol from rioters on January 6th are suing to block President Trump's anti-weaponization fund. The nearly $1.8 billion fund is set to bankroll purported victims of weaponization.
6: I was there when Donald Trump encouraged a mob of supporters to march on the Capitol to try to overturn the results of a free and fair election. I remember it clearly while they were beating officers with flags.
5: Black former U.S. Capitol Police Officer Harry Dunn 2 years ago after the Supreme Court ruled that President Trump and other presidents were partially immune from criminal prosecution. Now Dunn is joining D.C. Metropolitan Police Officer Daniel Hodges to push back on the so-called slush fund, referring to it in a 29-page complaint as the most brazen act of presidential corruption this century. The two officers claim that the money will be used to pay January 6th rioters and signal to past and potential future perpetrators of violence against Dunn and Hodges that they need not fear prosecution. The fund was created as part of a settlement after Trump sued the IRS for $10 billion. A federal judge is ordering the White House to comply with a law the Department of Justice has called unconstitutional. The Presidential Records Act, enacted after the Watergate scandal, requires certain records regarding the president to be preserved. Last month, the DOJ issued a memorandum claiming the law is unconstitutional because it exceeds congressional power. Yesterday, the judge issued an injunction ruling it's likely constitutional and requiring most employees at the White House to comply with the law. Rwandan authorities are increasing health screenings and imposing tighter activities along the border with the Democratic Republic of Congo as a deadly Ebola outbreak continues to spread across the region. Over 100 people have died and more than 500 suspected infections have been reported in eastern DRC. The World Health Organization has declared an international public health emergency. There are growing concerns about the outbreak spreading further across East Africa. Rwanda has also restricted cross-border movement. Stay informed, stay connected, and subscribe. Follow VIN News This Hour wherever you get your podcasts. I'm Terry McCready for the Black Information Network.
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7: 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Well, life doesn't always give you time to change the outcome, but pre-diabetes

0: because we're always talking about it. So we're going to make it happen real soon, Money Q. You give me a call tomorrow, whenever. Sure. You always call me whenever you want to. But we'll pick a date and we'll make it happen. Make it do
1: you know,
0: it.
1: I want to take a moment, man, to thank you for providing this platform, man. You know what I'm saying? It's a lot of old school cats, man. We out here and we need a little exposure, man. We need to let the world know what's going on. And yeah, I'm going to thank you for that, brother. You can't do it all, so you might as well do it first.
0: You dig? They need to know who the real OGs are, man. The original OGs, man. We've been around here cracking for a minute. It's a group of us. We transitioned. You know, a lot of us come up out of the church with the Magic Don Juan, you understand me? Hey, it was a beautiful, it is a beautiful movement, you know? And I think people may have misunderstood it, but it's a beautiful fellowship, man. You know, guys
1: Absolutely.
0: Like yourself,
1: church,
0: myself, Money Q Green, Big Daddy Kane. I mean, we could just keep going and going and going. People that are in this fraternity.
1: Man, yeah, absolutely. Absolutely, man. Big shout out to the Gangsta Brown.
0: Oh,
1: Ms.
0: without
1: Seaman,
0: a doubt.
1: All them cats, you know.
0: All them cats, man. They're originals, you know. Cats,
1: yeah.
0: You know what's so beautiful about it, Juice? A lot of us, we started, you know, life. We may have been going down the wrong path according to society. But somewhere in life, we made the transition. And here we are now. And we're doing things to make the world a better place. That's a beautiful thing, man.
1: But that's all you got to. Yeah, absolutely. And it's a blessing to be here, man, because, you know, a lot of cats didn't make it.
0: Hey, man, believe that, man. Shout out to our man, Big Daddy Kane, man. That's our man, 100 grand.
1: Yeah,
0: man.
1: For sure.
0: Love that brother.
1: Absolutely.
0: Love him to death, man. In fact,
1: I'm looking forward to seeing him.
0: That's how you and I met, through Big Daddy Kane some 20-something years
1: ago. Yeah, through Kane. Yeah.
0: Man, it's a beautiful thing. Let me tell you something, man. When I want to say this to the audience, man.
1: That's crazy when you think about it.
0: Hey, man, look. Kane was coming to town. He called me. You know, normally when he called, he would call and say, hey, Mr. Rick, I'm going to be in town. You know what I'm saying? You got something extra you want to do or whatever. We pick up a few dollars, you know, with him doing an appearance or whatever. Yeah, and he said, I'm bringing my man, Orange Juice Jones, with me. I said, what? He said, yeah, I'm bringing my man, Orange Juice Jones. Is that a problem? I said, is that a problem? Hey, man, at that time, I had a gold Jaguar. I used to ride around in my Jaguar every day.
1: Absolutely.
0: Playing your it, back then it was a tape player, and man, let me tell you something, man.
1: Absolutely.
0: They think that In the Rain was a hit until you heard that album. You really don't know Juice.
1: Yeah.
0: Hey,
1: it
0: man,
1: was, it was a fly album.
0: Hey, yeah. Man, that really showed your talent, man. I don't think people really know, unless they know that album, I don't think they really know what a vocal artist you really are. Man,
1: well, man,
0: you laid
1: I was some trying stuff to do it, man.
0: There.
1: I was trying to do my best, man, you know. And we had a good time. You know, I got a show coming up in Rhode Island, man, on June 5th. June 5th. Anybody in the Rhode Island area, come on down.
0: Hey, you for real, for real. When you coming back this way?
1: I'm trying to get there right after that, man. I'm between this show. And the TV show, Love on the Rocks, between that and personal performances, I'm trying to get back to Chicago, man, as soon as I can, you know, as soon as I can, because I want to do some other business in Chicago, man. I want to get involved with Chicago. Is getting ready to blow up, man, on the real estate side,
0: man.
1: You dig what I'm saying? I'm trying to get down with you cats, man.
0: Hey, man, you're always welcome here. Hey, man, you know, I got some things coming out, man. I just dropped a new book, and we're going to start blasting it June 3rd, and we're going to start doing a lot of other things. I got a 10-city tour coming up in the Chicago area, and then I'm going to branch out across the country. And I said that to say,
1: well, I definitely want to help you support the book.
0: Oh no, I want you to be a part of it, man. I know we can't keep you on a regular basis, but I want you to be a part of it when you can be available, man. It's gonna be a dynamite
1: I'm
0: show.
1: I'm always available. You play. Yeah,
0: man,
1: I definitely want to
0: it's
1: be
0: gonna
1: be
0: dynamite,
1: it.
0: Man. I got a lot of stuff coming out, brother. I got two books finna drop. I got the tour coming out, man. We got another show that I got coming out called the OG Powers of Law. That thing is going to be great. Laws of Power, I'm sorry. The OG Laws of Power, like the 48 Laws of Power, but this is the OG Laws of Power, and it's going to be crazy, man. I'm telling you, if you read my book, The OG Manifesto.
1: Hey, man. That's a dangerous situation you're talking about, baby.
0: Hey, man.
1: OG.

0: You know,
1: the OG laws of power?
0: Oh, yeah. I think that our young people need that because, see, we're getting so much misinformation and not really understanding how to navigate this world. So I wrote a couple of books, man, that's going to show people, young people especially, how to navigate this society without getting hit by a landmine.
1: If you follow these rules in this book,
0: these two books, I guarantee you success. And it ain't that hard to do. We already have everything.
1: You kept it pimping.
0: Hey, man, we're going to always keep it there, man. And for the record, so that people don't misunderstand us when we say keeping it pimping, give them a good, how would you say, today's definition.
1: A good analogy of it.
0: Yes.
1: But what you got to understand, you got to teach these cats, when we talking about pimping, we're not talking about big cats with big hats driving Cadillacs. Just that. We're talking about power in my personality. P-I-M-P. Power in my personality. Prayer is my perspective.
0: We need to understand the power in my perspective.
1: The power in my prayers.
0: Thank you. You know what I'm saying?
1: Pimping is actually the cornerstone of capitalism. You know, and the problem, I think, brother, the problem, I think, player, is that so much attention has been focused on the action of it. And not enough attention has been focused on the attitude of it.
0: Exactly.
1: You dig what I'm saying? It's the attitude of the game. Pimping is all universal. You dig what I'm saying? It's the concept.
0: From the beginning of time.
1: A lot of people call it taking lemons and making lemonade.
0: Thank you very much.
1: You dig what I'm saying? That's pimping.
0: Hey, that's cold blood.
1: And another secret that cats don't know. Let me break this down for you. Another thing that cats need to know, that to not lie, not cheat, not steal, and still get the same results.
0: You understand. Hey, now that's some cold information right there, brother. To be able to live in that space right there, that makes you untouchable.
1: Absolutely.
0: It makes you untouchable because, see, we fall for the booby traps and we get caught up in some crazy stuff there. And we really could have bypassed it and been successful in life without interruptions. So what you just said, that was beautiful. If people could understand that and remember that. Say it one more time for me, brother.
1: Pimping is the cornerstone of capitalism. You dig what I'm saying? P-I-M-P is power. It's not only paper in my pocket.
0: Right.
1: It's power in my prayers.
0: Thank you.
1: It's power in my perspective.
0: Thank you.
1: You dig what I'm saying?
0: Peace is
1: power in my peace. Peace is my privilege.
0: Thank you.
1: You dig what I'm saying? It's a mentality. It's a state of being.
0: Power in my prayers.
1: And see, and the problem, like I said, the problem, power in my prayers, baby. That's from that's to the church.
0: That's a t-shirt, man. That's cold blood.
1: They're coming, baby.
0: We got to call.
1: And that's what it is. Yeah.
0: Let me, excuse me one second. We got to call a man.
1: People.
0: Bring him in.
1: Okay. People know what they know, and they know what they don't know. It's what they don't know, they need to find out. That's
0: okay.
1: Why you're talking to us.
0: What about that part? Caller, are you there?
2: Yes, hello.
0: Hello. Is this Goddess?
2: OG Goddess,
0: okie dokie. Hey, Juice, this is my beautiful queen, OG Goddess, man. Hey, where's my little one? She's asleep.
1: What's happening, baby?
2: How you doing?
1: Hey, my love.
2: We just calling in to say hi. Very beautiful show. Yeah. My baby wanted to say goodnight to her daddy before.
3: Good night.
0: Hey, good night, princess. Say good night, Juice.
3: Good night, Juice.
0: All right.
1: Good night, my love. Good night, my love. Sleep tight.
0: Everything good?
2: Yes.
0: Okay. I'll wake you up in the morning, baby, because you know we got to get to that university so you can do your class.
2: Okay. Have a great show.
0: Okie dokie. Love you both very, very much.
1: Thank you. Beautiful thing.
0: All right. Good night. Bye-bye. Hey, yeah, that's my queen and my princess right there, man. You know, that's what keeps
1: that's
0: this thing going,
1: baby.
0: Juice. It's a beautiful thing, man.
1: That's what it's supposed to.
0: Hey, so let me ask you, man.
1: That's what it means. Yes, sir.
0: Let me ask you, so where were your parents from, man?
1: My parents, they were from Houston. I was born in Houston, Texas.
0: Oh, I could never figure out why you always ended up in Houston, man.
1: I was born in Houston, man. And it was strange, but yeah. My father was a cool cat, man. You know, it didn't work out. But you know, he years later, I ran up on him and we sat down and we talked about it. And I understood what it was. I gave him all the respect in the world. He told my mother that she would make some man a good wife, just not him. You know. And then she left. And she said, "Well, I need to put the miles between us." And we left Houston and went to New York.
0: Oh wow!
1: You dig what I'm saying? And then when we got up there,
0: what part of Houston were you from?
1: And I stayed. Huh?
0: What part of Houston were you from? Are you from?
1: Fifth Ward. Originally from Fifth Ward. Yeah. Oh, wow, Fifth Ward. Man. And then we moved to Third Ward.
0: I used to live in the Third Ward on Dowling.
1: On Dowling, okay.
0: Oh, come man, on, stop I'm playing,
1: third,
0: man.
1: I'm in the Fifth Ward on Market Street. I was on Market Street.
0: Okay, well, you remember Henderson's restaurant and all of that?
1: Yes, absolutely.
0: Without a doubt, man. All that was my stomping ground. I was down there in Houston for about 5 years. Fell in love with it, brother.
1: It's still beautiful.
0: One place that really shook me, man. And I've been all over the world. Uh-huh. Well, not all over the world, but I've been around the world. But Fifth Ward shook me, man. Back in the 80s.
1: Oh, man. Look here, man. Yeah, they tell me it was crazy. I wasn't in. I was just born, and then we bounced. But then when I would come back, they tell me, they called it was crazy down there, man. You know.
0: Hey, man.
1: A bloody Fifth. Yeah.
0: Hey, man, that thing.
1: But right now, player, you need some paper to be over there right now. It's kind of expensive.
0: You wouldn't even believe it. I can remember they had sawdust on the floors, bro. I mean, it was grimy, man. I'm telling you the truth, man.
1: It was
0: grimy,
1: baby. But not now. It's all marble and shoe shine, baby.
0: Oh, wow. That's a beautiful thing, man. That is a beautiful thing.
1: Yeah, progress.
0: Where your parents were from
1: Houston? And what's most beautiful is that we didn't see it. Huh?
0: I said your parents were from Houston? Your parents were from Houston?
1: My parents, yes. Oh, okay. Both from Houston.
0: Wow.
1: Both from Houston. So, you know. So I've been back and forth.
0: I used to think that Houston, when I first went to Houston, I used to think that was a really, really country town. But then after being there for a while, I found out that the only thing country was me.
1: It's a wild groove down here, man. There's some things popping down. Well, they call it the Dirty South. They don't call it the Dirty South for nothing.
0: Houston is a class act, brother. I didn't learn how to live until I came to Houston. Believe what I'm telling you.
1: The mindset down here. I love it down here.
0: Hey, man, I left.
1: And the people are so genuine, man.
0: I left Los Angeles and went to Houston. I thought black people were doing something in Los Angeles until I got to Houston. When I got to Houston, I never seen nothing like it. Hey, they was driving Rolls Royces in Houston like Volkswagens, man.
1: Like it ain't nothing, player. Like it ain't nothing. Everything big in Texas.
0: Hey, everything, man. And black folks ain't playing.
1: Ain't big.
0: Oh, no.
1: They ain't playing. They ain't playing.
0: Brother, I was blown away.
1: And I'll tell you something else, player. There's 26 women to every one man.
0: Okay.
1: You know what I'm saying?
0: Hey, in a college or a university on every other corner. Did you hear what I said?
1: I'm trying to tell you, player.
0: It's a college or a university on every other corner. It was crazy. I used to hang out at Texas Southern like I was a student. They thought I was a student. I was there so much.
1: I went to Texas Southern. I went to Texas Southern.
0: You know what I'm talking about, man. It was cracking, man.
1: Yeah, Texas Southern.
0: It was really, really cracking. Did you graduate from Texas Southern?
1: I had 72 hours left, and then I went back. I've gone back since then. I'm getting ready to graduate in the next semester coming up.
0: Oh, wow. You remember Fish Kings?
1: I would have graduated then. I would have graduated when I was going, but Curtis Blow, that's when I first started. He came down there doing the show.
0: Right.
1: And then I caught, I got the chase, I got the bug.
0: Right.
1: And left school and came back to New York and started doing my thing.
0: Hey, man.
1: But nah, man, I was on my way.
0: Do you talk to Curtis Blow often?
1: Yeah, but not as often as I used to,
0: Right.
1: More often than not, yes.
0: Absolutely. Man, I got an interview that I'm going to put up that I did with Curtis Blow maybe 25 years ago. Dynamite interview. And it's a conversation that I had with him that I want to incorporate in this interview with you, because I really, really think that young people need to hear this, those that are aspiring to become entertainers, because I don't think they really understand what's waiting for them once they enter that world. So we're not going to get into it right now, but we're going to get into it. And I want you to take me on that journey based on your career. Yeah. You know, because I know a few things, you know, about yourself that, you know, we talk about that I don't think you would mind informing people or young people especially.
1: Not at all.
0: You know, what they need to look out for. Yeah. So you got a new album coming out, huh?
1: I'm working on it now. We're putting it together. I sent you one of the first cuts that we finished. It's gonna be a small album, about 4 or 5 songs dedicated to the mentality of the game. You dig what I'm saying?
0: Right. It's hot, bro. Telling you, it is hot.
1: Yeah, and it's gonna
0: Let me see if I got enough.
1: What's
0: juice.
1: Real cool about it, Rick, is that we're doing it with no cursing, nothing degrading. You dig what I'm saying? Nothing buffoonery. We're doing it. It's going to be something that's really witty and clever and necessary. I think necessary. I'm hopeful.
0: Oh, I get it. So I know maybe a week or two ago, you and I were talking, and I hope I'm allowed to say this, but leads into my next conversation. And you were saying that looks like they're finna release your masters to you.
1: I'm trying to, I'm working toward getting them. I'm working towards securing them. You know, they reached out to me about, it's time to do so. So I'm trying to do that. But, I'm trying, once I get that, I'll be able to make some stronger moves, I think.
0: Oh, I know you will.
1: But the overall concept I'm glad you brought it up, is ownership. Ownership. Right. I think that's what artists today should strive for. They should strive to not only create, but to own their property, to own their work.
0: Thank you.
1: You know, because I think that's been the culprit, man. That's been the culprit. We know how to make it. You dig what I'm saying? Making it ain't the problem. Keeping it is the problem.
0: That is the real problem.
1: That's the real problem. You know, we as a people, I think, is one of our biggest liabilities, is that we are a dynamic mindset. We are a dynamic creative force. But we are not. We don't know the business of business. You dig what I'm saying? Exactly. We're not in tune to that part of it. You know,
0: the show
1: and I think
0: the
1: that's the purpose. Yeah, we don't know they understand the business of it, and I think that's the purpose of cats like you and I who have fallen into the potholes and survived and gotten out. We know where they at.
0: Thank
1: now
0: you
1: our
0: very
1: purpose
0: much.
1: Is to point them out to cats coming and let them
0: I tell
1: know
0: them that every
1: you
0: week.
1: Can lead anybody to the water.
0: Amen.
1: Yes, absolutely.
0: I tell them every week, saying? On this show here, we know where the bodies are buried at. So, you know, we can inform you which way not to go. You know?
1: Exactly. And that's the purpose of that's our purpose as the people. That's what we lost, Rick. That's
0: Thank
1: what
0: you.
1: We lost.
0: Thank you.
1: You know
0: and
1: what
0: that's
1: saying?
0: What we're
1: and
0: gonna
1: not just
0: bring
1: on
0: back.
1: Not on the street level, I mean across the board.
0: No. We're talking about in life. We're not just talking about one lane.
1: In life, yes.
0: Exactly.
1: Right.
0: See, that's why I have OGs on the show so we can have these conversations, because we've taken that journey and we have the experience behind us to be able to inform people and say, hey, look, the bodies are buried over there, man. You need to stay away from that, because I'm telling you, they got a cold team over there and they knocking you down. So, you know, if you get involved in that, be aware this goes with it. So that's what people like you and I talk about. You know,
1: that's what the cliche is you can take them to the water, but you can't make them drink it.
0: Exactly.
1: And the problem, you're not supposed to make them drink it. You're just supposed to show them where it's at.
0: Hey, that's my job. It's to show you.
1: show you
0: know
1: where it's
0: what I'm
1: at.
0: Saying? And from there, you do your own thing.
1: Then you do your own thing.
0: Yeah.
1: You dig what I'm saying? But it's upon us. It's incumbent upon us to be real in that sense.
0: Exactly.
1: To give our experience as we've lived it. To anyone who's willing to understand and give them more options than they already have. You dig what I'm saying?
0: And to know that we're living in a different world. You know, in this industry today, business is conducted differently if you're up on top of the game. If you're not on top of the game, then you may go for the same okie doke that's been going down. You know, but guys like you and I, we've seen all of that. You know, today we know it's a different world. Right now, I'm doing some things, man. Yeah. Like I said, in June, you know, I'm coming out, you know, with a landing page that's going to give people opportunity to come into my community. It's all about what you said earlier, ownership. You know, I'm not trying to give anything away. None of my IP, none of the unlicensed use of my name. I mean, there are so many traps in this game that, you know, if you haven't navigated it before, I guarantee you they will get you somewhere. So you need to put a smart team around you.
1: Oh, man, for sure.
0: Go right ahead.
1: Yeah, for sure. They, you know, and that's their job. You know, you can't, and you know what, a lot of cats, they bring their feelings into this game. Man, you can't blame a dog for being a dog.
0: Oh,
1: the problem occurred when you mistake it for a cat.
0: Exactly. you need to focus on being a cat, you know, and get the hell out the way. You know what I'm saying?
1: Exactly. So, and the first step is to try, is to partake in any knowledge that anyone is willing to give you. You dig what I'm saying?
0: Thank you.
1: I've lived long enough, Mr. Rick, to realize that time is the most valuable currency.
0: It's the only thing you'll never get back.
1: You will never get it back.
0: You feel me?
1: And as valuable as that is, for you to be willing to spend any of it.
0: Wow. On foolishness.
1: Instructing somebody else on something that you know, just because you can. Amen. You know how powerful that is, brother?
0: Believe that, using your time wisely. My mother used to tell me, she'd say, son, you can run out of a whole lot of things. You can run out of money. You can run out of women. You can run out of food. You can run out of a whole lot of things. But you can't run out of time, son.
1: No.
0: She said, you run out of time. Yeah. You done ran out of everything.
1: You done ran out of everything.
0: It's over with.
1: Okay, who told me, I forget, who was it? Sly Stone. Sly Stone told me that. He said, the proper respect for time determines success and failure in all things.
0: Wow.
1: I've never forgot. He told me that might have been 40 years ago.
0: Wow.
1: Yeah.
0: You know, that's amazing. That's amazing to me when I talk to people like yourself and you begin to give me the experiences that you've had with the different artists and people of that nature. I'm always infatuated by that, man. I've worked with a lot of people myself, and I'm assuming when I talk about
1: I listen to every word that's being said to me with you. Brother, I listen to your whole demeanor, your whole aura, your whole style, all that.
0: Thank you.
1: I tried to emulate that the year. I tried to copy that before I even knew what it was.
0: You know what's crazy about you? You know what's crazy about you saying that? When you look at your In the Rain album cover, I was trying to mimic that. So we looking at each other trying to mimic each other. That's a beautiful thing, man. That's a very beautiful thing. So what's in the future for you, man?
1: What's in the future? I'm trying to, like I said, we got the Love on the Rocks. That's the TV. Curtis.
4: What's up, baby?
1: He just came into my partner in the TV show.
0: Okie doke.
1: But besides that, we're doing that. Love on the Rocks is a TV show. And this is Curtis Little John.
0: Hey, how you doing, bro?
4: Little player.
0: Hey, man, it's all good, man. Hey, you look like a player, man.
1: This is my partner in the TV show.
0: Hey, for real. Man, I know a player when I see one, but see, I think a lot of people get it confused. We're not playing games in the streets. We're playing a game called life.
1: Exactly.
4: Absolutely.
0: Hey, and there ain't nothing wrong with playing that game. If you don't believe me,
1: don't
0: play it and see how that work out. For real.
1: we're doing the TV show Love on the Rocks. I'm finishing the EP, right? And you know, we've been working with that, and between the little shows, you know, here and there, I'm doing a couple of shows, but I'm also trying to get to I'm going to get a situation, and I was talking to Money Q Green, Money Q, yeah, and we're trying to put together a situation where I can have cats like what we're doing, like what you're doing right now,
0: right.
1: And we could actually have an intellectual gathering. We would have the conversation,
0: exactly.
1: And have people come in and be privileged to that conversation. Because you know, I find people don't get what they want because they don't know what to ask for.
0: Exactly. It's all
1: and
0: in
1: now
0: the
1: you
0: ask.
1: Know and, right. They don't know what to ask for. Now they know what they know. They know what they don't know. It's what they don't know. They need to find out. That's why we're necessary.
0: Hey, what George Clinton said. How did that go? Nobody knows, but the nose knows.
1: The nose knows.
0: Hey, that was old George Clinton in the parliaments there. And that's exactly what you just said. You know, so how do you plan on formatting that?
1: Well, I mean, if you and I and a couple other cats can just get together and just have, you know, a round table. They did it back in the 60s. It was called a cat named Gil Noble.
0: Okay.
1: And I think the show was called It's Like That or Like It's Like This or something. And what it was a cat. It was a bunch of people sitting around a round table, influential cats.
0: Right.
1: You know, cats with something to say. They were sitting around the table, and Gil Noble, he would set the tone. He would set the tone. A young black man in America suddenly runs into some money.
0: Right.
1: How does he behave? You know. And then the panel would just break down. Well, is he used to money? Is he not? And then they would discuss how the options that this young man might have.
0: Exactly.
1: You know what I'm saying? Now, what that did, and what he should be looking for, how he should extend himself, and what that did is it gave other young men, the young men who in the audience who was there, it gave them options and choices. See, that's our purpose. I think we don't understand. Our purpose is to go through life as vigorously as we can. As righteously as we can, and adopt the attitude, like I said earlier, pimping, not lying, not cheating, not stealing, and still come out with the same results.
0: Exactly.
5: The
1: purpose in my presence. You dig what I'm saying? We're supposed to go through that gamut, and then when we come out on the other end, we're supposed to take that experience, take that, what we've learned, and share it.
0: The key right there.
1: That's it. As simple as that.
0: Hey, look, when you you find a fruit tree, you pick down a bunch of fruit. Doesn't necessarily mean you're going to eat all of that fruit.
1: You're not supposed to eat. You pick down enough for you and anybody else that you can get. Get as much fruit as you can.
0: And pass it on. Because if you don't, one thing we all know, it's going to rot on you.
1: Come
0: on, man.
1: Rot. And nobody, you need but win nor live. You know what I'm saying? And that's a loss. You know, I mean, it's simple as that.
0: It's a loss.
1: It's as simple as that.
0: Yeah, it's a loss. You know what I'm saying? Why would you let good fruit go to waste? Pass it on.
1: Exactly. And you know, the good fruit is your experience. Your experience is that good fruit, bro.
0: Thank you very much.
1: Your life that you've lived, that's the fruit.
0: Hey, man, I think we both can say that. What's your name again, brother? I'm bad with names.
5: Curtis Littlejohn.
0: Curtis Littlejohn.
5: Straight out of Third Ward, Texas.
0: Yeah. Oh, my man. Okay. You mind if I call you Littlejohn? Third Ward, Texas, man. That's a beautiful thing.
5: Third Ward, Texas.
0: Hey, man.
5: I've been going in and out because we had another event on the other side of the studio.
0: Oh,
5: but I heard you talk about Henderson's and all that place.
0: Yeah.
5: I mean, it's popping over there right now, baby.
0: Oh, my God.
5: But it's not Henderson's. I actually know the Henderson's family.
0: Right.
5: But they're not there any longer.
0: Right.
5: That same restaurant is still there. I think it's called Day and Night now. It's a 24-hour restaurant. But that whole strip now, that strip, it's popping like over Redenbacher, baby.
0: Wow. Ain't that something? Yeah, hey, man.
1: It's popping over there.
0: It never has been run. It never has been run down per se, but it was a little slow. And then they had the projects right there. What was those? The little row houses right there.
5: Home. The CUNY homes.
0: Yeah, on Dowling Street. Side. Yeah.
5: By Dowling. It's not Dowling. They changed the name from Dowling to, it's now called Emancipation Boulevard. Because, you know, Dowling was a slave owner.
0: Yeah. Oh, okay.
1: It was a track.
5: But now it's called Emancipation, and that joke is popping too.
0: Wow. Yeah, it's popping. I can imagine.
5: Man, Third Ward is crazy right now. It's the heart of the city.
0: For me, Third Ward has always been the heart of the city. You know, that's where everything was cracking.
5: For me, too, because that's my lifeline. But now the tourists and everybody that's coming to town,
0: right,
5: that's where they want to be. They just want to be there.
0: Oh, well, you
5: it's
0: know.
5: Like like Canal Street or something over there.
0: Oh, okie dokie. Yeah. Well, I got to come through there and see that, man, because that's mind-blowing, bro.
5: Man, come on. We got you when you come, player.
0: Oh, I'm coming. I'm coming. I was waiting on Juice to get back to New York, and then he said, nah, well, I'm just going to bounce in and out. You know what I'm saying? Because I'd have been there.
1: Yeah, because I got I'm trying to build a compound down here, man.
0: Oh, okie dokie. Yeah, I get it.
1: Hey, man.
5: We got more people down here than we want, actually, man. Everybody coming to Houston, Texas.
0: Hey, man, I can get it. Yeah. It wasn't never like it was a shortage on people there. But after that Louisiana thing, I think a lot of people ran to Houston and some unkindly things they brought with them.
5: But, you know, I'm gonna tell you what happened after. After that, Mr. Rick.
0: Yes, sir.
5: After that, the mayor, our previous mayor, Sylvester Turner, he started pushing to compete against Miami.
0: Oh.
5: And so they start changing the landscape.
0: Okay.
5: A little bit, you know, and so they're catering to a different crowd of people. Like, I remember I used to meet people all the time, and they'll tell me what neighborhood they from, Fifth Ward, Acres Homes, or something like that.
0: Right.
5: Now, you meet somebody, they from Oklahoma, New York.
0: Exactly.
5: Cali, Chicago.
0: Exactly.
5: It's Houston is full of people that are not from Houston now.
0: Yeah, hey, man.
1: It's different.
5: Our whole landscape has changed.
0: I hear what you're saying.
5: But it's popping, baby.
0: Oh, I get it. Yeah. You know, for black people, Houston has always been popping to me ever since I first got there in, I think, 81. And, man, it was off the chain, brother. I had never seen anything like that. You know, and one of the most impressive things, I know I always talk to people and I kind of lose them, but I know I won't lose the two of you. On Westheimer, there was a place called Cutter Bill's. You remember Cutter Bill's?
5: Okay.
0: Western Wear Store. Hey, man, I went in Cutter Bill's.
1: Yeah.
0: Them people blowed my mind. You know, when I first got to, listen, I want the audience to hear this. When I first got to Houston, you know, I come in, I'm wearing suits and, you know, doing my thing, you know, city boy. And everybody's wearing cowboy hats and big belt buckles and boots. You know what I'm saying?
5: Yeah.
0: And I'm like, man, get out of my face with that, man. I don't do all that. And one day I was in the Galleria Mall. And this guy said, hey, man, you wear boots? I said, no, bro, I don't wear no boots, man. He said, well, just try a pair on, man. You know, where you from? I told him, I said, I'm from Chicago. He said, no, just try a pair on, man. You know, you ain't got to want to buy them. I just want you to try a pair on. Man, a man gave me a pair of just regular Dan Post boots, some eel skins.
5: All right. Right.
0: I put them boots on.
5: Eel skins.
0: Yeah.
5: All them eel skins enough, man.
0: Hey, man. I put them boots on. I said, hey, wait a minute now. Let me see that other boot, man. And I went to walking around in them boots, man. Them boots were so pretty, man, and felt so good.
5: Yeah.
0: Hey, brother.
1: It's good. It's different.
0: I got about five pair now. You know what I'm saying?
5: That was Dan Post,
0: but my journey is, you know, I'm wearing Lou Casey's now. You feel what I'm saying? So
5: All right, you know what I'm saying?
0: I got some Gator Lou Casey's at the crib, 2500.
1: Oh, man.
0: You know what I'm saying? So I'm a real.
5: Yeah, that's about right.
0: Oh, no, I'm a real boot guy now. You know, I got the hats, I got the buckles, I got the jackets, you know what I'm saying? Oak Ridge boys, all of that.
5: So you're telling me Houston changed your life, man?
0: Totally. Houston taught me. What'd you say?
1: I'm going to get your horse. When you come down, I'm going to get your horse, man.
0: Oh, man. Well, you know, that's one thing.
1: Buy your horse.
0: Yeah, okay. That's one thing I ain't never been on.
1: When you come down, I'm going to buy your horse. My
0: man. Well, I'm sure going to get there to do it because that's one thing I've never been on is a horse, man.
1: I'm going to get your horse.
5: Now,
1: are you going to have some way to keep him, take him back to Chicago?
0: Yeah, we know how that's going to work out. Got a few guys up here with some horses, though, man. But I am trying to buy me something with enough land. you know.
1: Yeah, we got some land. I'm definitely
5: You come, you come to Houston, down. you liable to see. You gonna see some horses in the traffic.
0: Brother, you know I'm used to seeing that in Houston, brother. That's a regular occurrence. Yeah. You know, that's a regular occurrence.
1: But I still bug out when I see that. That still trips me out.
0: Well, I kind of got used to it. Because when I was there, there were some real cowboys there.
5: How many years were you here?
0: Five.
5: How many years were you here, Mr. Rick?
0: Five.
5: 5 years?
0: Yeah.
5: Oh, yeah, that's enough time to know what Houston got to offer.
0: Oh, no, man, I fell in love with Houston, man. I'm telling you. You know, it
5: was. And that was in the 80s?
0: Yeah, from 82 to 87. Man, when Houston.
5: When you was there. Yeah, okay.
0: You hear what I'm saying?
5: You was here for the transition.
0: Yeah, exactly.
5: You was here for the transition.
0: It was popping. Yeah. I'm talking about it was popping like I had never seen.
5: We ain't got to call no names. Some things hit the streets.
0: Oh, what?
5: And it was in that. Yeah.
0: Hey, man, come on, man. It was cracking, man.
5: Yeah, you know, and I fell
0: in love with it, and everything was happening. You heard me?
5: Right.
0: Everything was happening. Right. So, you know, I have a lot of respect for Houston. It's one of the most memorable places I've ever been, and it's one of the places that I have a strong desire to continue to return to. I just had a friend of mine who passed. Her name was... she was an attorney. Bernie. Her last name was Bernie. Lynetta Bernie. Hey, man, one of the most beautiful people. I mean, we never were personal like that. She was a big-time attorney. She had marched with King and all of that. And she helped open that town up to me, man. And I'm telling you, as an attorney, she didn't just open up everyday stuff. She introduced me to a world that I had never seen before. And I'm talking about them attorneys down there and them business people. They were getting...
5: Oh, yeah, I understand.
0: What? Man, it was a whole nother life.
5: I got some close friends that are attorney that I came up with, man. Yeah, I know.
0: Hey, man, yeah, her name was Zanetta Bernie. She just passed away last year, man. And she was a beautiful human being. Beautiful human being. And I met a lot of attorneys down there, a lot of business people, a lot of athletes. When I was down there, you know, JR was pitching for the Houston, what was that?
5: The Astros.
0: Yeah. And, Astros. Man, that guy used to walk around, man, like, you know, he was just an everyday person. But when he hit that field.
1: Yeah, it's cool.
0: Man, unbelievable. And, man, that dude, man, I don't know if people know, man. That guy was about 6'9", man. Big old guy.
1: Yeah.
0: So, you know, this dude throwing that ball at 100 miles an hour, man, and he was like a god in Houston, man. You know, and then they had had the, what's that show with, Dallas? You remember JR on Dallas?
5: Yeah, Dallas.
0: That show was cracking, and at that time, his name was JR. So put that together, and he's the number one pitcher down there. Oh, man, it was crazy, man.
1: It was great.
0: And being black, you know what I'm saying? So, you know, because at that time, we were just coming through it. I don't care where you were at in the early 80s. People don't understand that. You're talking civil rights at the end of the 60s, so you got the 70s going into the 80s. You know, we still piggybacking off of that madness. So for brothers to start getting to that level,
5: and down south, we was a little bit later. We was dealing with it a lot longer.
0: But you know what I concluded? You were a little bit later for the better, because you were able to accomplish things that people further north did not get to accomplish. You still had a black world. Do you feel me?
5: No, I'm with that. No, I understand completely.
0: Yeah, because they brought that integration BS, you know, into the communities up here and demised everything. But there, everything was still black. Yeah. Like I'm talking about Henderson, and it was a brother, man. He had like 7 nightclubs. I can't think of his name. Beautiful guy, man. Did everything in the world for me. Man.
5: I bet it's going to come to his name.
1: I knew you were talking about. It's not Jip.
5: No. Oh, man, I'm so
1: I know exactly what you're talking about. It's more than 7. It was a bunch of clubs all down
0: Oh, no, it was a thousand.
5: He stayed in Third Ward.
0: Yeah, right in Third Ward. I can't remember. Yeah, he had a bunch of nightclubs.
5: I don't believe my name, but the name just
1: got down. I know the cat you're talking about, man.
0: Man, he was a big timer, man. He was a real big dude.
1: Yeah.
0: Man, that guy did everything for me to help me survive around there.
5: It just left my mind, man. It's on top of my tongue.
0: Yeah, it sleeps my mind, and I hate that because
5: Ray Barnett.
1: Ray Barnett.
0: Thank you very much.
5: Ray Barnett.
0: I called him Mr. Barnett.
1: Ray Barnett.
0: Thank you very much, man. Yeah, beautiful Barnett. Human being, Ray man. Hey, man, that man had, I don't know how many joints that dude had, man. Yeah. And then he had, I don't know how many nightclubs. I mean, he was just sick with it. He was a serious business.
1: More than I ever seen, more than I ever knew one man could manipulate, I mean, could control. He had a bunch of clubs, man.
0: My point is that was the Southern mentality. See, it was so many brothers.
5: We had to create for ourselves.
0: Thank you. Right. You know what I'm saying? And
1: I think that was a good thing, man.
0: Yeah, and it still exists.
1: Yeah,
0: it still exists, man.
1: Yeah, but, you know, the attitude, I think integration killed us, man. You know,
5: My dad moved here from New York in 65.
0: Wow.
5: And started our family business, and that business is still running right now.
0: See, that's what I'm talking about. You know, you had a community to be able to do that in.
5: Right.
0: Up here.
5: Right, absolutely.
0: Up, see, a whole nother game up here because it's such a melting pot that, especially today, we had some of it left back then to be able to interface with the community and bring service to the community that would allow you to make a living and allow them to be compensated for a decent life. See, all that's been pretty much killed up here.
1: Right.
0: See, that's still in the South. And that's the advantage that they have.
5: Right.
0: Yes. Another thing is land. See, in the South, you can still accumulate land. Right. And a lot of it is still passed down through the family. Ain't no land up here.
1: Yeah,
0: bro.
1: That's why I'm here. That's why I came back.
0: Ain't no land up here, man. You know, like in New York.
1: Ain't no land in New York.
0: That's what I'm saying. Ain't no land in New York. If you get a matchbox, man, you really think you're doing something. You got people down there with 2-3 acres,
1: playing the
0: blood. There ain't nothing for nobody to have 20 acres in the South. That's crazy.
5: Right.
1: I mean, 80 acres, 100 acres.
0: That's what I'm saying.
1: And I think a lot of cats, they don't realize with an acre of land, there's a lot you can do with that, man.
0: Hey, man, that's a small city, bro. I don't think people are understanding what's going on here, you know, but we lost all of that. My people came out of Mississippi, you know, so they were accustomed to that. Some of my family's still there, you know, but up here, we have no connection with that, brother. We don't understand the value of it. No. We don't understand how that can keep the family alive and doing well through generations. There's nothing to pass on up here.
1: We don't think in terms of that, though. We don't think in terms of generational. You know, we don't think in terms of that.
5: You know, I'm gonna tell you something that's disappointing to me, though, is that I know that a lot of people in my generation, I'm born in the 70s,
0: right?
5: A lot of them has lost contact with that generational thing. Like, they don't, it's almost like a, how can I put it? They don't even respect the fact that they have that in front of them. So they don't, what's the proper word for it? They take it for granted.
0: Right. And I can give you another word. They're disconnected. So
1: on both sides, I think too. Both sides. Yeah, both sides. Because I was born in the late 50s, right? And I noticed the cats in my age group, they have an opportunity. When given an opportunity to interact with cats, younger cats, there's an attitude there. Like they feel sometimes they feel almost angry that they're not being approached. Because I think the problem is with old school cats, we have the knowledge, but we feel we should be uh, um, um, we should be pursued to give it. Exactly. You know, we should be asked for it. We want to be asked for it.
5: Instead of offering it.
0: Right. Hold that thought for a second. We got to take a break. We'll be right back, man. We're going to finish chopping it up, man, because I think people need to hear this because it's a beautiful conversation. And then we're going to get back to you talking about you want to start that show and guys like yourself and myself can come on. I'm up with it. But we'll be right back. This is the OG Culture Report. Don't go nowhere. 773-591-1690. Call in. Get your groove on. We'll be right back.

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2: An American doctor diagnosed with Ebola is now receiving emergency care in Germany. Dr. Peter Stafford is believed to have contracted the virus while treating a patient in the Democratic Republic of Congo. Dr. Scott Myrie of the missionary group Surge.
3: Peter began to have some of the nonspecific symptoms that are classic for Ebola.
2: His family is being monitored. Wisconsin is joining a multi-state lawsuit against the Trump administration over new federal student loan rules. The challenge targets limits on graduate borrowing, with officials warning it could worsen healthcare worker shortages. And a formerly homeless black teen from Los Angeles is celebrating an incredible academic milestone. Lamont Newell graduated from Burbum Day Jesuit High School with a 4.4 GPA and was accepted into 65 colleges, earning a full scholarship to Columbia University. Get VIA News Now on demand 24/7 on the iHeartRadio app. Here's Terry McCready.
4: So we're going to give this one shot. I'm in no hurry. You never think, oh, the midterms, I'm in a hurry. I'm in no hurry. I just, ideally, I'd like to see a few people killed as opposed to a lot.
5: Speaking with reporters yesterday, President Trump said there is a lot of anger in Iran right now because people are living so badly. His comments come as Iran's Revolutionary Guard is threatening to escalate the war beyond the Middle East if the U.S. and Israel decide to attack again. In a statement, the Guard said it would deliver crushing blows to places you cannot imagine. Two police officers who defended the Capitol from rioters on January 6th are suing to block President Trump's anti-weaponization fund. The nearly $1.8 billion fund is set to bankroll purported victims of weaponization.
6: I was there when Donald Trump encouraged a mob of supporters to march on the Capitol to try to overturn the results of a free and fair election. I remember it clearly while they were beating officers with flags.
5: Black former U.S. Capitol Police officer Harry Dunn 2 years ago after the Supreme Court ruled that President Trump and other presidents were partially immune from criminal prosecution. Now Dunn is joining D.C. Metropolitan Police Officer Daniel Hodges to push back on the so-called slush fund, referring to it in a 29-page complaint as the most brazen act of presidential corruption this century. The two officers claim that the money will be used to pay January 6th rioters and signal to past and potential future perpetrators of violence against Dunn and Hodges that they need not fear prosecution. The fund was created as part of a settlement after Trump sued the IRS for $10 billion. A federal judge is ordering the White House to comply with a law the Department of Justice has called unconstitutional. The Presidential Records Act, enacted after the Watergate scandal, requires certain records regarding the president to be preserved. Last month, the DOJ issued a memorandum claiming the law is unconstitutional because it exceeds congressional power. Yesterday, the judge issued an injunction ruling it's likely constitutional and requiring most employees at the White House to comply with the law. Rwandan authorities are increasing health screenings and imposing tighter activities along the border with the Democratic Republic of Congo as a deadly Ebola outbreak continues to spread across the region. Over 100 people have died and more than 500 suspected infections have been reported in eastern DRC. The World Health Organization has declared an international public health emergency. There are growing concerns about the outbreak spreading further across East Africa. Rwanda has also restricted cross-border movement. Stay informed, stay connected, and subscribe. Follow VIA News This Hour wherever you get your podcasts. I'm Terry McCready for the Black Information Network.
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Hey, and we back. Hey, man, I had to drop that in there, man. You know what I'm saying? You thought I forgot? Hey, man, you sent that to me. I ain't forgot. I knew what I was doing, man. I do this. Hey, check this out. See, that's why I had you to break it down, and I want you to reiterate so that people can have the proper understanding and be on the same page that we're on. So break that PIMP down for them again so they'll know where we're coming from.

0: Yeah. Okay.
1: Yeah. Historically, the pimp phenomenon, pimping, has been associated with cats with hats driving Cadillacs. You know, bitch, get my money. You know, and I mean, that's what it is for the most part. But it's always been greater than that.
0: Exactly. You understand?
1: It's been great. It's a concept. Pimping is the cornerstone of capitalism.
0: All the time.
1: All the time. It's not just paper in my pocket. P-I-M-P is not just paper in my pocket. It's power in my perspective.
0: Thank you.
1: Peace is my priority.
0: Power in my prayers.
1: You know what I'm saying? I mean, what it is that when you take lemons and make lemonade, that's pimping.
0: Thank you.
1: When you take where you at and use whatever you have to get you where you want to go, but you got to do it a specific way. No exactly. Lying, no cheating, no stealing, and still get the same results. That's pimping.
0: Thank you very much. See, we need to give that definition so that people can understand that what we're doing here with your music and the message that you have, it's real simple. Take lemons and make lemonade. That
1: exactly.
0: was something that was forced upon us, but your concept of it has taken it to a different level and has given it a different definition. And I wanted you to be able to express that so that they don't misunderstand what we're doing here, because we have evolved. You know what I'm saying? So we want people to understand
1: where we are.
0: Evolved.
2: You know, Mr. Rick.
0: Yes, sir.
1: Let me tell you something. You know what separates you from other men? You know what historically separated you and cats like you from other men?
0: Yes, sir.
1: Is that their ability to see the invisible and therefore do the impossible.
0: Thank you.
1: You understand?
0: Thank you.
1: You can cats are on this side of the table with this understanding that the game provides. It enables you to see the invisible and therefore do the impossible.
0: Thank you.
1: That's exactly why it's the most hated of all the subcultures. That's why pimping is the most hated of all the subcultures in our situation. Upon us, you got cats, gamblers, drug dealers, everything, all types of vices. But the pimp is the most hated.
0: I get it,
1: because he's actually the last man in America. He's the last real man in America.
0: Hey, well,
1: because you don't lie, you don't steal, you don't cheat, and you still get the same results. And that's why you hate it.
0: Thank you very much. And, you know, I think people need to hear that and understand it. Walk into your music with the proper concept of it, because, man, that song is banging.
1: Listen, really. Thank you. Whatever you want, however you get it, best believe, baby, I want to see you with it.
0: You heard me.
1: Whatever you want, if I ain't got it. Huh. Baby, you're probably better off without it.
0: You heard me.
2: Yeah.
0: Hey, man.
2: You know, Mr. Rick.
0: Yes,
2: you know,
0: sir.
2: You know what we found out? We have found out that most people get turned off or offended just by hearing the word pimp.
0: Right.
2: That they miss out on the meat behind it.
0: Exactly. They don't hear the message.
2: What it really consists of.
0: Yeah.
2: You know what I'm saying? Because their ears closed. You hear the word pimp. They all went.
0: They shut down on you. That's why I wanted to stop.
2: They shut down.
0: I wanted to stop and walk inside of it for a minute so that people can understand what we're talking about here. You know, it's just like when Nelly came out with Pimp Juice. It wasn't what we were used to hearing about pimping. It was something totally different. You know, it was pretty much just an acronym for the story he was telling. And I feel like this song is doing the same thing.
1: Right.
0: It's elevating a derogatory situation into an understandable vision here. You know, it's another.
2: And it's way pimpish, baby. And it's way pimpish.
0: You dig what I'm saying? You know, whole nother flavor to it, man. Beautiful.
2: Right. And if you don't understand, you ain't supposed to.
0: You heard me?
1: Who don't understand this game? It's not because it's bad. It's just not for them.
0: Hey, man,
1: you know, it's this game. It's not it. You know, it's just the whole concept. See, the game is actually life.
0: Right.
1: You know.
0: Period.
1: And pimping is the vehicle that you use to navigate as you navigate through that life. Exactly. Some

0: You know, and you, if a pimp, if you had to care, if you had to like link the attitude of the game to a bird, pimps would be eagles.
1: Right.
0: You dig what I'm saying? You would be an eagle. Because eagles fly alone. They don't fly. You don't see a group of eagles.
2: You see
0: eagles.
2: What I'm saying? Don't happen. Don't work that way.
0: They fly
2: way,
0: alone. It don't work that way.
2: Yeah, that thing is banging. But I got a call, and I'm sure they're just dying to talk to you. Hey, Ben, you there, man?
0: Talk to him, baby.
2: Yeah, it's one of my regular guys, man, and I appreciate it. Come on in. You there, brother?
3: Yes, I am. How y'all doing tonight?
2: Fantastic. How are you, man?
0: What's happening, player?
3: What's happening? Hey, what's up, players? Well, I really enjoyed this show. Let me tell you, Mr. Juice, when I was stationed at Fort Bliss in 1986, the rain was very popular amongst the soldiers, man. I'll tell you, especially where you did.
0: Oh, man,
3: you were probably putting that girl in her place.
2: Don't touch that.
0: Well,
2: coat.
0: You know what? It was the way I, you know, putting her place with the dignified. She still retained her dignity.
1: It was a love song, baby.
2: You did.
0: She retained her dignity. It was humorous. It was funny. But I never called out her name.
2: Thank
0: I
2: you.
0: Never degraded her. I never kicked. I mean, she still, you know, and that shows you that as men, we can deal with women in an effective way and not be degraded, not be, you know, barbaric. We can, you know, we are. There's a way to do everything.
2: Exactly.
0: Claire. You know what I'm saying? But like I say, people don't get what they want because they don't know what they ask for. And they know what they
3: yes,
0: know,
3: indeed.
0: But they know what they don't know. It's what they don't
3: yes,
0: know
3: indeed.
0: They don't know they need to find out. That's why cats like Mr. Rick are so important. To tell cats what they don't know, they don't know.
2: Hello? That's why guys like you and I are so important. So that
0: Thank
2: we
0: you,
2: can tell them what they don't know. You dig? Because they don't know. Real simple.
3: Yeah,
2: it's been my
3: exactly.
2: man 100 grand for a long time, man. You know, and it's just a beautiful, you know, it's a beautiful thing, man. And you don't have to get off, brother. Did he get off?
3: No, I'm here. I was just going to let y'all talk because I had a couple more comments and questions.
2: Right. I'm going to let you do that, you know. But I was just saying, you know, it's been my man for a long time, man. And, you know, we stay connected the whole nine yards. But the journey that we've taken, man, you know, the story is real. You know what I'm saying? I mean, I admire his story. He tells me that he can appreciate my story. But these are stories that we share and we want to pass on to those behind us
0: right.
2: so that they can be aware of what this thing is really about, man. You know, I've been in this game. I always
0: That's the
2: tell
0: power
2: people,
0: in your purpose, baby.
2: There it is. I tell people, you know, I've been in this business, man, damn near 40 years, man. You know, and I'm just now becoming, you know, you give it another year, it's going to be the things I got on the table right now. It's going to be ridiculous. But I'm just telling you, I'm saying that to say, hey, you don't know how long this journey is going to be in order for you to manifest your mind inside of it. But
0: exactly.
2: you have to have the power to stay with
0: you
2: it.
0: You never know. But I've also lived long enough to realize, Mr. Rick, and brother, that you may want to remember this. The journey nor the destination is not what's really important. What's really important is the company we keep
2: Thank
0: along
2: you.
0: The way.
2: Thank you.
0: You know what I'm saying? That's what's important.
3: Yes.
2: It's going to define your journey.
0: That defines your journey. Exactly.
2: What was your next
0: the
2: question,
0: company
2: brother?
0: You keep along the way.
3: It's actually a couple of them. Is it true that you were a Marine sniper before you became a musician?
0: No, man. You know, I tried to get that out. Man, I don't know where that came from. I don't know where that came from.
2: I heard it
0: Even
2: before.
0: Even if you did the math. I heard, Marine sniper, graduate from Annapolis or something.
1: The Naval
0: Academy. I don't have a
1: Navy SEAL or something.
0: A Navy SEAL or something. You know, they made me Jason Bourne.
1: He's sniping the game of life, baby, though. You know what I'm saying?
2: It's all good.
0: The math ain't there. You know, I be telling cats all the time, the numbers aren't there. I ain't down. I haven't lived long enough to do that. I can't do that, man. Nah, brother. But you know what? No, I can't even. There's nothing. No, not never. No, not at all. No.
3: Okay.
1: You'd be surprised how many times we have these conversations.
2: Hey, man, I get it.
0: And I tried to get that off.
3: Okay, I can understand that.
0: I wish I was.
3: I heard that. Now you made a cameo appearance in a movie called Juice. Did you get a chance to spend time with?

0: Tupac?
1: Yeah, you know, actually, yeah, but that was before he became Tupac. You know, and right. It's an interesting story. He, the building that they were shooting Juice in Harlem, I wasn't a part of the movie. What happened was the cat, Ernest Dickerson, was doing the movie, and he and I did a little part in I think something I did. I had met him through Spike Lee, though, because he worked for Spike Lee first, and I met him. And me and Spike was cool, but me and Ernest, we hung out a little bit. He was doing Juice, and he was filming in my building.
2: Wow.
1: In the basement, in my building. Wow. And we had the little interact. And he called me and said, "Man, Juice, will you come down? Will you come down and get in the movie?" And I said, yeah, come down. You got to pay me. He said, "Oh, yeah, we'll pay you. I said, "Okay." So I came, I said, and Tupac, he wasn't really Tupac yet, not as we know him. He said, "Man, we had a chance to talk." And he was, yo, from what I got, I didn't get that gangster shit at all, man. This cat, I mean, he wasn't soft, but he was intelligent. I mean, he was like, you know, your little brother or something. He was, you know, it wasn't nowhere near as nothing violent, nothing, you know, cool, intelligent, charming, you know.
2: But what year was that, Juice?
1: And the character he played.
2: What year was that?
1: That was, it must have been, what, 80, it was in the 80s, I think.
0: No, Juice came out in 1990.
1: 90, in the 90s, yeah. I don't think he had evolved into that, this, you know, the gangster thing that he wound up in, but at that time he wasn't. He was
2: but cool. Here's my point, Juice. At that time, dude probably looked at you, and to him, you were bigger than God. He hadn't made it yet, but you had already made it. So he was in awe of you. So his mannerism was probably something totally different, bro.
1: Yeah, but you know what? I'm gonna tell you something, Rick. I didn't know how broke I was, so I made some money. You know what I'm saying? So you know, I was going through that thing.
2: You did. Yeah.
1: You know, I didn't realize how broke I was, so I made some money. And at that point, a lot of cats was like, "Yo, Juice." I just didn't get it, man. It was just something that I was happy to have been a part of. You know, the song I was trying to just. I never really got starstruck, but I never really understood the impact. But right. From what I understand, it was pretty, you know, it did its thing. You know,
2: well,
1: it's keeping
2: I know
1: the lights
2: it did
1: on
2: its thing,
1: because
2: I'm one of them. You know what I'm saying? I was the biggest fan. Yeah. You know, because for me, for the first time in music, I could relate to somebody that I felt was a real player that gave the message the right way and on point. I mean, that album resonated with me so strong.
1: That's the biggest comp. Thank you so much.
3: Mr. Reed, you was in Houston at that time, huh?
1: Thank you so much for that.
2: I had just, I had just left Houston.
3: That's 86.
2: Yeah, I had just left Houston.
3: You had just left Houston?
2: Yeah. And I was back in Chicago, man, and I got hold of that thing, man, and I'm just telling you, I couldn't put it down, brother. I mean,
3: yeah, it was like that in Houston.
2: Yeah, every time I started my car, that song was in it. I mean, that tape was in it. You know what I'm saying? Oh, and man. Over and over. And the old schools that you remade that one by Smokey Robinson. That was totally insane.
1: Here I go. Yeah, go again.
2: Man, hey, I don't people sleep on that, bro.
1: But you know what? Yeah, it was really cool record.
2: No, that
3: was
2: the
3: album.
2: That was real. That was real talent, man. That's all I'm saying. That thing blowed my mind. Because it showed your talent in a different way. Because In the Rain was a different kind of song. Beautiful, on point.
1: Yeah.
2: But man, that other, the mother joints you was hitting,
1: yeah,
2: man.
1: Here I go again. Yeah.
2: Hey,
1: not on the outside. Not,
2: man, that,
1: here
2: hey,
1: I go again.
2: People need to go back and listen to that, because that's never going to be dated, bro. I mean, that's one of those albums.
1: Live musicians, man.
2: Hey, man, that's one of those albums, man, that comes along once in a lifetime. I ain't just saying that. I'm just telling you.
1: I thought so.
2: I know so. I'm verifying it with you.
1: Yeah.
2: No, that was the real deal.
1: Well, they went platinum. You know. Yeah, the album went platinum. The problem that I had was with the situation as it was, man. It was a hip hop label, and right. They were really Def Jam really looking. They really wanted to get into maintain their place in hip hop.
2: Right.
1: They actually made the R&B division to lose money. You know,
2: right.
1: That never so told anybody this. Def Jam had an R&B division called OBR, and I had signed to Def Jam, but on the strength of the rain, they had created a whole R&B label.
2: Right. You know?
1: And the purpose of that label was to lose money, because Def Jam was making so much money on hip hop side. But as a result, and I'm gonna tell you, this is some inside information. Nobody knows about it, but as a result. There was no marketing or promotion money or any money put behind the rain.
2: Wow.
1: None. No, none. I mean, when I say none.
2: Right.
1: Player, none.
3: It caught their attention none. On its own.
1: It, whatever the rain did, it did on the strength of the music. That's
2: hey,
1: it.
2: Hey, man. Well, it was That's buzzing it. In the streets, bro.
1: Because yeah, every, man. Every, I to, yeah.
2: Everybody yeah. could relate. You know what I'm saying?
1: Yeah.
2: Me personally. Yeah. Now that the world has changed and we're into this internet world, I really think you should re-release that.
1: Yes.
2: It would resonate right today. Because
1: we're going to try. Yeah, I'm going to try.
2: No, man. Check this out. There are some joints on there that I don't think the world has heard, like we're sitting here talking about, that they would really think that, oh, damn, Juice got some new stuff out, and it'd be banging,
1: it's
2: man.
1: Today, yeah.
2: You know what I'm
1: it'd
2: saying?
1: Be, if they would think it's happening today.
2: And they would appreciate
1: know?
2: It.
1: And but
0: I agree.
1: I think so.
3: Yeah.
1: I believe they would. I believe
2: yeah.
1: they would.
2: Yeah, know? Man. I mean, you
1: But
2: know.
1: I think, but, you know, but the time I have left now, I mean, I would, like, this new album is going to be okay. But I'm not really putting the album out to try and just pursue or reconnect on that side of things. I think the real purpose for me at this point, and you know, like, because I'm not 70 yet, but I will be soon. You know,
2: aren't we both?
1: So I think, yeah, I'm 69 now, so I'll be 70 soon. So what I'm saying is that I think in this moment, during this phase, the power in my purpose. They was the power in my purpose is to take whatever time I have left. And try and make that beneficial in some sort of shape, form, or fashion to anyone.
2: Exactly.
1: Within, that I can.
2: Yes, sir. That's
1: and
2: my
1: I
2: goal
1: think that,
2: in
1: and
2: life.
1: That will give my life meaning, I think.
2: Hey, you know, we both 69 years old, man, and my goal is to leave here and have made this world a better place, man.
1: At least attempt.
2: I ain't going to make the attempt. I'm going to leave this world.
3: Do that.
2: It's going to be a better place.
1: That's the difference. That's the difference between us and everybody else, player.
2: You did?
1: Keep it pimping. Yes.
2: You see what I'm saying?
1: Yes.
2: Hey,
1: Yen, yes,
2: what else? Ben, what else you got, baby?
0: I'll close out because I know y'all time is running out. I like that acronym for pimp because I know years ago I came up with person investing and managing property. And I came up with that idea when I went to a real estate seminar, and this guy that was one of the speakers, he asked, how many hoes we got in the house? And people look around like, what? He said, home owners. How many hoes we got in the house?
2: Exactly.
0: And I was like, wow.
2: Okie dokie. Whole new concept.
0: Yes. And lastly, lastly, I just wanted to say I ordered your book, The OG Manifesto, from Amazon, and I will get it this Saturday.
2: Hey, man. Hey, and I need you to call me Thursday and let me know what you think.
1: Tomorrow.
0: I sure will. I appreciate this. This has really been enjoyable for me. I'm sorry. Say that again, Juice. Were you saying something, Juice?
1: I'm going to order it tomorrow. I'm going to get it tomorrow.
0: Oh, okay.
1: Yeah.
0: Gotcha.
1: No, see,
0: yeah,
1: I'm going to order the book tomorrow.
2: Oh, okay.
0: Okay,
2: thank
0: cool.
2: You.
0: Yeah, but I've always been a fan of yours, Mr. Juice, man. So looking forward to that new stuff you're putting out. And it's been a blessing talking to all of y'all.
2: Hey, man, you heard it here first, bro.
1: Blessing is mine, brother. Blessing is mine. And I look forward to talking to you again this time next year.
0: Yes, indeed. So y'all have a great week, great holiday weekend if you're into that type of stuff. And we will talk.
1: Yes.
2: Thank you for tuning in again, my brother.
3: Have a great weekend.
0: You are most welcome. Peace.
2: My man, peace. You know, we got a lot of people out there listening. You know, don't feel shy. You know, chime in, call in, man. You know, chop it up with us.
1: Yeah.
2: It's okay.
1: You
2: know what I'm saying?
1: Good.
2: Yeah, we're just regular guys, you know, just like you are. It's just that we do things differently for a living. That's all. Other than that, we're real people. You know, that's the beauty of it. You know, but I enjoy what I do. You know what I'm saying? Yeah. And I feel like I'm blessed to be able to do it.
1: You got it.
2: Go ahead,
1: sure. Absolutely. Anything else, be uncivil.
2: You see what I'm saying? But at the same time, you know, I keep it grounded. You know, I don't think I'm something that I'm not. I know what I am. I know who I am. And I keep it right there. And I respect everybody. When people come up to me, oh, yeah, Mr. Rick, yaddy, yaddy, yaddy. I always leave them with this. Hey, man, I appreciate you more than you appreciate me. Because without you, there is no me.
1: You know.
2: Now,
1: yes.
2: What about that part?
3: Right.
2: Some cats get it twisted. They think they become the, no. If them people stop watching you, if they stop listening to you, hey, and they don't appreciate what you do, you're done. And you better not never forget that.
3: Right.
1: Yeah, you know, and I that's why I've never understood cats. I've been in situations when we run into the street going from one point to another, and someone want to stop you and say, yeah, can I get a picture? Can I get an autograph? And cats, some cats... I didn't date like nah, and I'm not. I never understood that. This
2: me
1: is the
2: either.
1: Reason why you do what you do.
2: It comes with the you territory. Know? So you know you have to appreciate it. You know, my grandmother used to tell me. She said, "Son, let me tell you something." She say, "Be careful what you pray for, because you just might get it."
3: Get it right.
2: You see what I'm saying?
1: Yes.
2: So when it comes to you, you have to respect it. You knew that this was going to happen before you walked into it because you wanted it. Now, once you get it, you're not going to play the part. It doesn't work like that, man. That's disrespectful.
1: No, but it is, you know. And you know, that's a lesson to be that has to be taught. You have to learn that. Someone has to show you. You know, enthusiasm is caught. It ain't taught.
2: Oh yeah,
1: you know what I'm saying. You have to be around.
2: Yeah, you can learn real fast.
1: It's the problem is most. Yeah, most all of us wake up original copy, original. We go to bed carbon copies. You know.
2: Oh yeah, you know. But you'll understand it real fast if you go broke.
1: Oh yeah, yeah.
2: Hey,
3: about that, man.
1: You will.
2: You'll have a desire to try that all over again, deeply. And you will appreciate it. You know what I'm saying? Hey.
1: Yeah, and if you make some money, if you get some money, like I said earlier, I didn't know how broke I was until I made some money.
2: Ain't that
1: you know,
2: something?
1: Once I made some money, once I got some real money, then I saw, oh, what? I went for it, and that's, oh, I saw how, I didn't realize.
2: Hey.
1: I didn't know.
2: But that was a beautiful way to be able to approach it. You know? Hey, so that leads me into my next question. I'm sure the audience wants to hear, you know, because this thing runs all week long, you know what I'm saying, until I come back next week. So who are some of the people that you worked with, some of the people that you admired and had the chance to work with, you know, situations that you were really, really appreciative of, more so in your life? You know the story.
1: Well, I worked with I've crossed paths with practically everybody at one time or another.
2: Right.
1: But what I've cherished is the opportunities that I've had to actually sit and talk to people. And, Sly Stone told me, and what I've taken things, I've kept with it. Like Sly Stone told me, when you wind up making your mind up, at that point you find up instead of down.
2: Wow.
1: That was wow to me, you know. I met him at Mtume's house. Mtume, it was the cat, it was James Mtume.
2: Right.
1: I met him there. Mtume was producing the last album for Sly. He was doing that, his album.
2: Right.
1: It was named Confusement Park. You know.
2: Okay.
1: And he was talking about, he was actually talking about things. He had a theme park was a setting, and he was taking the rides in the park, and he was writing songs about them, describing the situations that we find ourselves in
4: you know, political, right. personal, you know, religious, you know, and it was brilliant, brilliant, brilliant album. So we had a chance, and then Tumay invited me over. He lived in Jersey City right. at the time.
2: Wow.
4: So he invited East Orange, I think, and he invited me over, and I came to visit because Sly Stone, I had never met him.
2: Right.
4: And then we talked with my and Mr. Rick. I'll tell you exactly what he said. Yeah. When you wind up, I mean, hey, Juice, how you doing? Orange Juice Jones. Oh, I know about you. I heard about you. And so we talked. So I said, he said, it was silence. And he just blurted out, when you wind up making your mind up, at that point, you find up instead of down. Because we remember the prayer, but we've forgotten how to pray. Hello. Because cuss words, trust words, they don't look like us words, are just too easy to say. Got up and walked out the room.
2: Wow.
4: When I tell you that's the most profound, we remember the prayer, but we've forgotten how to pray.
2: Hello?
4: Because cuss words, I don't trust words, they don't look like us words, are just too easy to say.
2: So he threw some hip hop on
4: you. I have never heard that before. I've never heard that before ever. Yeah, man, it knocked my socks off.
2: Hey, you man, he gave you some hip hop on the way out the door.
4: he gave me some ism. He gave me some ism.
2: Yes,
4: he
2: sir.
4: He made me see things. Different, you know, and that I gotta say that's the purpose in life. Like, as a result of our conversation, I see things a little different now than I did before we talked.
2: Exactly.
4: You understand?
2: Yes, sir. Exactly.
4: I see because of how you see things, and that, I mean, anyone that you talk to greater than yourself, that's why you're always supposed to at least try to talk to people who are greater than yourself.
2: Exactly.
4: You know, and give yourself options in it, you know. And in this moment, in this instance that we've been conversing, I see things a little clearer now. A little thing that I might have been kind of murky about.
2: I get it.
4: Because of your manner, they become clearer to me. I'm not gassing you, man. I'm telling you.
2: No. I'm understanding because I'm sitting here feeling the same way.
5: That's why I'm sitting over here in this corner soaking it up like a sponge.
4: You know,
5: hey.
4: I'm soaking it up, you know.
2: And I'm sitting here and I'm, you know, how they say,
4: because I'm serious, man.
2: No.
4: This is God doing his thing.
2: A picture is worth 1,000 words, you know. And even though, brother, you haven't said much, just your presence being sitting there on screen next to Juice has said more than 1,000 words. You feel me? I mean, it has allowed this conversation to be somewhere different than what it would have been.
4: Right.
2: You know what I'm saying? Right. With just the two of us. And
4: right.
2: that kind of goes back to what Juice just said, you know. And all I'm saying is, it's doing the same thing for me that you just described that it's doing for you. And that's beautiful, man.
4: But that's how it is, you know. Because I'm going to listen to you. Because, you know, I know you know how hard it is to give out 60 years in 60 minutes.
2: You see,
4: know
2: what I'm saying?
4: It's very difficult.
2: Hey, yeah, man. You dig what I'm saying?
4: It's very difficult.
2: And it's a gift.
4: You know what I'm saying?
2: See, yeah, it's a gift.
4: Yeah, and it's a gift. Yeah. Right? It's a gift.
2: You know? And I think, you it's know, especially for me talking with people like yourself, you know, it's a blessing, you know. I never, when people, and I'm sure you feel the same way at times. When people come
4: absolutely, I feel the same way.
2: Yeah, and when people come up to me and they want to greet me and take a picture or whatever, and I always make the moment just for them, it's because I can relate to how they feel because I'm sitting there having a conversation right. with a person that I consider to be my friend today, but many years ago, I was your biggest fan. You know, that's very, very impactful when someone walks up and sees an artist that, you know, they have always just, you know, when you're listening to music, man, you're in another world. You're actually visiting the world of the music. And then when that comes to life and it's standing in front of you, that's some mind-blowing stuff, bro. I don't think people understand that, but because I do understand it, when people come up to me, I can see their reaction, and I know they're in that moment, and I can appreciate it because I've been there 1,000 times myself. The first artist that I ever met, man, was, and then I'll let you chime in, was Ray Goodman and Brown. At that time, they were the Moments. Hey, man, that brother told me to come on.
4: I knew Happy Ray. Yeah, Happy Ray.
2: Told me to come in the dressing room, man, and sit down and chat with them, man. I was 18 years old, bruh. They was the biggest thing in life.
4: Yeah.
2: Blowed my mind. I couldn't believe this guy invited me in the dressing room. He sit back, laid back across the couch, took his shoes off, threw his feet up on the couch, and started having a regular conversation with me. That blowed my mind.
4: They're real people. Harry Ray was a real cat. I met Harry Ray.
2: Hey, man. That taught me something in that moment. See? And what you and I do when people approach us like that, we're able to give that forward. Because we don't know where their life is going to end up.
4: Right.
2: So that they can pass it forward.
5: Right. Just from that moment.
4: Exactly. Right. That's why earlier when we were talking, I couldn't understand cats don't do that. I can't understand when the cats don't stop whatever they're doing to address that moment for this, for whomever it is. You know.
2: Because
4: you're the reason that you have that moment with them. Thank you.
2: They haven't received their blessing yet. They just made a few dollars.
4: Right.
2: But see, once you receive the blessing, then this is a whole nother game. Then your
4: it's
2: whole
4: a whole
2: life,
4: game.
2: Yeah, your whole life is about giving it to the people. It ain't about the people giving it to you. You know, really? I have a message for people. And when they show me that they hear me, that's empowering to both of us. Not just me.
4: Exactly.
2: You know, when people listen to your music, they're empowering both of you.
4: Yes. Yes.
2: That's the beauty of what we do.
4: One hand wash the other and both hands wash the face.
2: Yeah. Hey, man, you hear me?
4: Yeah, exactly.
2: Yeah. That's what it is. Now, tell me some other people that you worked with that, you know, may have been in a good way, other than
4: Jeffrey
2: what you
4: Osborne
2: thought.
4: Was cool.
2: Huh?
4: Jeffrey Osborne? Jeffrey Osborne.
2: He's amazing, man. Met him before. Amazing dude. Yeah, real amazing dude. Man. Real dude.
4: Yeah, he was. And I met other cats that I'm going to tell you something. I did a TV show. Not a TV show. I think it was something else. But Chris Rock was on it, and they paid me, right? But they paid me what I had never done it before.
2: Right.
4: I had never done the show like, and they paid me they gave me what I asked for. But then he came, and he said, what they give you? Just like that. And I said, well, this is what they gave me, you know, and I just met him.
2: Right.
4: And he said, no, not enough.
2: Wow.
4: That's not enough. That's not enough. It's TV. You're supposed to get more. I said, really? He said, I'll be right back. He took the check and left and came back. It must have been about 20 minutes. And I'm still in the dressing room. And he gave me another check. Right? The first check, I'm embarrassed to say, the first check I was for $1,500. The check he brought back was for $5,000.
2: Okay.
4: And he said, listen, this is what you're supposed to get, brother. I just met this cat.
2: But he's passing it forward.
4: For him to do that, I mean, I was, you know, I will never, as long as I live, every chance I get, I will tell that story. Because that was something, it just clear out the clear blue. He just, out the goodness of his heart, he just looked out for me.
2: Well, he was passing it forward because he wanted you to know your value in this industry.
5: Right.
2: See,
5: right.
4: Yeah, really. Exactly. And like I said, people don't get what they want because they don't know what to ask for.
2: You see what I'm saying? So
4: you know,
2: I
4: was forcing up.
2: He made sure, thus forward, you knew what to ask for.
4: Exactly, they knew what to ask for, and you know, and as a result of that, every opportunity that I have gotten to stop to talk to anybody on the street, no matter how pressed I am to get where I'm going, I've stopped, and because of that. He passed it forward for no reason at all, and I'm passing it forward because of that.
2: That's all I'm saying. That's our responsibility.
4: That's our responsibility.
2: Yeah, and it's beautiful, man. You know, it's beautiful being able to pass it forward to people that may have never had the opportunity to have someone to give it to them. That's a beautiful
4: thing. Well, we used to have that before. You remember when it used to take a village?
2: Exactly.
4: It took a village to raise. We used to have that.
2: Yeah, we used to. But now it has dwindled down to individuals like you and I and many others, but it's not a conglomerate group that allows us to corral a child or a person. Not a group. You know, now we have to take the responsibility as individuals. And I'm up to it. I mean, it's real simple with me. I enjoy it, brother. Exactly. I love what I do. You know what I'm saying? I love being able to talk to people like yourself. You know, it's very empowering and meaningful to me when I can have people like you that I've known a long time to come on the show and know where I started at and where we are
4: and
2: now.
4: And where you are. And I appreciate it. And appreciate it genuinely.
2: Oh, no.
4: To appreciate it genuinely.
2: Hey, man, it's been...
4: Because I understand.
2: Hey, Juice, it's been 25 years, man, and we've stayed connected. I may not see you for five years, but we stayed connected.
4: We won't miss
2: it. You see what I'm saying?
4: We won't miss it.
2: That's a beautiful thing, man. That is a beautiful thing. And I,
4: that's the game.
2: Yeah, I cherish that.
4: That's how we did.
2: I cherish that. When somebody bring your name up, I can honestly say, oh, no, that's my friend, man. You know what I'm saying? It's all good.
4: Yes.
2: That's a beautiful, hey, man, that's a beautiful place to be. And I appreciate
4: it. Brother, let me tell you, when I get off from you right now, I'm going to go in the next room and start breakdancing. You know,
2: hey, you know, man. Hey, my man, 100 grand, man.
4: Each other, brother. We celebrate each other, and as we should. You know what I'm saying?
2: Thank because you very much.
4: It's we are all we have.
2: Hey,
4: you know,
2: man,
4: aside from God and whatever we conceive Him to be. You know.
2: Hey, without a doubt.
4: Without a doubt. Hey, and it's the moment that counts. Life happens.
2: Thank you.
4: Over the course of time, but the moment. That's living. Living living occurs in the moment. Life happens over the course. Living occurs
2: every
4: in the moment.
2: Every moment. Looks like every moment. We get out of here, we got a caller trying to get in here. Let me see.
4: Let's talk to him.
2: There, let me see. Is that a caller? Do we have a caller? Okie dokie. Who we got there? I can't see that. You got it in small. Huh? Oh, Roxanne. Hey, Roxanne, how are you tonight?
6: Hello, Mr. OG Rick. How are you? And hello to your guest, Mr. Juice.
4: Hey, Roxanne.
6: Great show this evening. Very informative. And I also would like to extend my condolences to you and the family.
2: Thank you.
6: On behalf of the loss of your brother.
2: Thank you.
6: And also hello to the queen and the princess.
2: Thank you.
6: And I just want to say happy belated birthday, and also thank you very much for when you were away, for playing the repeats of your dialogue with the former Congressman Jackson, and also Mr. Craig Hodges.
2: Thank you.
6: Because I caught the end of the original show. I caught the very end. So I just want to say thank you for that. And once again, thanks for always having a very informative show.
2: Thank you for staying in and listening with us. But talk to my friends.
6: And I did get a chance to catch you last week for the first hour. So please give my regards to the Queen and the Princess, and hoping they'll be co-hosting with you again soon.
2: Oh, definitely.
6: And both of you gentlemen, have a safe evening, and thank you.
2: Yeah, but you go ahead and wait. No, don't run off on me now. You go ahead and chop it up with Juice for a minute.
6: Oh, well, no, I'm just listening. I'm taking some notes, and I'm just listening. So I'm enjoying the show this evening.
2: We appreciate
6: and thank you.
4: Yes, man.
2: Thank you for calling.
6: Okay, have a good evening.
4: Roxanne,
6: bye-bye.
4: Pleasure.
2: Thank you very much. Good night.
4: Yeah, yeah. That's
2: there are certain
4: thing,
2: people,
4: man.
2: Yo,
4: you had a congressman on? You had a congressman on?
2: Oh, I had Jesse Jackson Jr. on. I had the state rep, LaShawn Ford. And you know, I'm always, you know, I know so many people, Juice, like yourself.
4: Well, you know, that's the power in my politics, baby. You
2: understand what I'm saying? So, you know, the thing is, man, what I'm learning is, it's gonna be a better journey for me the more I use this Zoom, because see, now I can, I know people all over the world, so now I can bring them in without having to ask them to inconvenience themselves in order to share the space with me. So I'm beginning to really enjoy this because I thought I didn't think
4: it, but working.
2: Yeah, I preferred that everything be in person, but it's just as powerful regardless to how you have the people to participate. It's all about the conversation. Right. You know, like this is a very beautiful.
4: It's probably more powerful. Yeah, it's probably, I think the Zoom is probably more, because Zoom gives you access.
2: Exactly.
4: Really.
2: In ways that you never could have access to people.
4: Exactly.
2: And that's powerful, man. You know, like I said, this has been a very powerful show. We have many people out there listening, even though they may not call or say what have you, but they're regular listeners, and I appreciate them. And as we see, they appreciate the show, and that's what this is all about, man. So when
4: there's no other show like you in existence today.
2: Thank you. Thank you, brother. And you when know, you start
4: no,
2: doing...
4: No,
2: thank you.
4: That's it. You're the only one like you.
2: No, I appreciate that, and I can believe that coming from you. And when you start doing your thing, you know I would be very upset if you didn't call me and tell me to participate.
4: Oh, that's not gonna happen, man. You're gonna be first thing out the gate.
2: I'm trying to think. No, that's my other show, the original OGs. You know, I had Big Daddy Kane on there.
4: Me and Antonio go way back, man. He's a good friend of mine. Big Daddy, he's always been a righteous cat. He haven't flipped. He's been the same cat
2: through the whole
4: 30 flick. Years. Through the whole thing. Same cat.
2: He comes here like twice a year or something, you know what I'm saying? And he'll call me every time, hey, man, you coming out to the show, et cetera, et cetera. It's a beautiful thing, man, when people can stay connected like that. You know, it's like if you were to come here and do a show, you know, there's nothing that could hold me back from being there.
4: I call you, man. I know for sure I'm coming. I call you before I get there.
2: Oh, you already know what's happening, man. As soon as you find out, you know what I'm saying? You know, we're going to make that happen, brother. But, you know, we're going to make a lot of things. Things are happening now, and we're going to be making a lot of things happen here real fast, man, because we're just going to have the power to be able to do it. You know, and that's a beautiful thing. You know, I got some things on the table. My partner, you know, he hates when I say it, but he's a son of the Budweiser family, Anheuser-Busch, and he's doing some beautiful things with me. We got some hell of a marketing guys around us. I introduced you to Antonio. King DeVoe. Remember we had that conversation and what we were talking about?
4: Yes.
2: He's almost done with
4: it. I don't remember the conversation.
2: No, the conversation was about creating the funnel, you know, through our landing page with all of our products.
4: Oh, yes.
2: He's almost done with me, man. We're looking at July 3rd, and we finna come out with a blitz that's going to just kill the game, bro. You know, I'm trying to introduce.
4: Yeah, but man, that's kind of.
2: Go ahead.
4: That's a game changer. That's a game changer. What you about to embark upon?
2: Oh man, brother, this shit. Oh, excuse me. This thing is.
4: But I mean, that's a real game changer.
2: For real.
4: That's the kind of game changer. Yeah, for real. That's the kind of thing that. That's kind of borderline dangerous because you're shifting the mindset. You know, you're shifting.
2: It's gonna happen regardless. So you know, might as well be the first one out the gate.
4: You can't do it all. Might as well do it first. But you know what I'm saying.
2: You know, and for someone like you, this thing is so empowering, man. Because you could put everything under one umbrella, and reintroduce it.
4: Umbrella
2: and. Hey man, and all your
4: technology is awesome.
2: Yeah, all your IP and everything belongs to you. You're in control of your own world. It's just what we've been praying for so long, brother. You know, and I'm trying to introduce friends to it, you know, and some of them are reserved about it. And I just keep telling my partner, I'm saying, don't worry about that, man. You know, just complete what you're doing with mine. And when they see it, trust me, it'll be a total understanding.
4: Oh, we're going to get it. It's just,
2: I ain't worried about you. We're going to make that happen.
4: We're going to make that happen.
2: Yeah, I already told my guy.
4: The technology he's using is cutting down. Brilliant, actually.
2: You know, this dude is a real scientist, man. I mean, that's his game. That's what he does.
4: He had the.
2: You know, he's, man, I mean, 24-24, it's what he does for major corporations. You know, and he's trying to bring the bacon back home. And, you know, for some people that haven't may have not been in a certain aspect of the game, it may be just a little bit above, you know, their minds.
4: They won't understand.
2: Right. But for people like you and I that have been on this journey and have been hit by a couple of mines here and there, we can understand what's being offered to us, because had we had that back then, we'd be in a whole nother game now.
4: I'd be, be a whole different conversation. This is big league.
2: But, you know, we're going to do what we do.
4: It is what it is.
2: And,
4: I'm going to do this because I want to be able to have something for this. This could lead to generational wealth.
2: Well, that's my whole point. See, that's what I'm trying to get people to understand. You know,
4: that ain't no joke.
2: Right. No joke. See, this is something our children can take over and keep the memory alive and keep the wealth flowing.
4: And that's why it's such a dangerous thing.
2: Yeah. And incorporate themselves in it and continue to go forward. That's the beauty of what we're offering, you know, and we're going to make it happen regardless. You know, we're a small family on our own.
4: But you know, that when the end result of that action.
2: Oh, yes, sir.
4: If you doing what they can, that's freedom.
2: Oh,
4: that's financial freedom.
2: It's something I've been chasing for 60 years of my life. Freedom.
4: Brother, I'm trying to tell you.
2: You know what I'm saying? Because exactly this journey has been the spook who sat by the door. You feel me?
4: You know what? I know about that. You know about that.
2: You dig what I'm saying?
4: I dig what you're saying. Yes,
2: hey,
4: exactly.
2: Man, it is exactly what it is. What that is. Hey, man, I have enjoyed this so much.
4: That's exactly what it is.
2: That's in totality. It's the spook who sat by the door, brother.
4: That's
2: it. You know, it is what it is.
4: That's exactly what that is.
2: Exactly. But, you know.
4: It is what it is, yeah.
2: It's our turn to take it back to the community and reveal it.
4: When's he going to turn the masses on to
2: real simple stuff?
4: That's the issue.
2: Hey, man, we've come to the end of our journey, man. I have enjoyed this. Hey, it's good to meet you, my brother.
4: I have enjoyed you, brother. I love you like cooked food, man.
2: Hey, man, you already know it, brother. We're going to get together real soon. I'm gonna put it in my mind and make it happen in my schedule. I'm gonna get down there to Houston, man.
4: Okay,
2: we're gonna be looking forward to it. I'm gonna bring a camera crew the whole nine yards, brother.
4: Come on down with it, baby. Listen, Mr. Wiggs, I'm looking for you in the daytime with a flashlight, player.
2: You heard me?
4: Yes.
2: And I'm gonna show up, man. You dig? As my man used to tell me, he said, "Hey, man, make a spot show." You dig?
4: As I make it. Make a smile show.
2: Hey, man.
7: I want to tell you something before you go, Mr. Reed.
2: Yes, sir.
7: I wanted to tell you over there looking cleaner than the Board of Health, player.
2: Thank you, brother. It's what we do, man. You know, we all got our lane to stay in. Hey, we do it the way we do it, man. It's a beautiful thing, man. And I'm always honored to have beautiful people like you. And I'll be in Houston soon, man. Hey, much love. You know I love you to death, brother. You know what I'm saying?
4: The privilege is mine, brother. Thank you so very much.
2: And it's empowering.
4: Thank you so much.
2: It's empowering for me to say to another man how much I love them. That's empowering to me.
4: I love you, brother. I love you like cooked food, bro.
2: You see what I'm saying?
4: And I mean it in the most real.
2: Exactly. No. We ain't just sitting here.
4: And
2: we're expressing.
4: No, I mean that.
2: Yeah, honestly, from the bottom of my heart, man. Yeah,
4: and there was a time black men, there was a time that black men could express themselves uniquely and genuinely.
2: See what I'm saying?
4: And somewhere along, and that, in that way, we maintain our love and respect for each other. Somewhere along the way, society or some tools of society decided that to try and make that something, you know,
2: they black men that they could. They gave it all they could to destroy it, but
4: yes.
2: You know, the power within us just wouldn't let that happen. But hey, man, we come to a close. That is what it is, man.
7: It was an honor and a privilege.
2: Bro. Hey, it was my honor and my privilege, brother. Thank you very much.
4: I hate to see you go.
2: Once again, exactly. I hate to see you go, man. But love you very much, man. And you guys continue to do what you
4: love
2: do
4: you,
2: and have a great show.
4: Thank you.
2: My man.
4: I appreciate you, brother.
2: That's all.
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11: And I have tears in my eyes, Rev, because this is a narrative that this generation, they need to know. And they need to hear that a black man who's lived the history of the entire civil rights movement, to everyone who was assassinated, to everyone who joined in marched, to every individual who never seen the fact that we got the right to vote because they became strange fruit. I have these tears in my eyes today, Reverend.

May 21st. Do you know what time it is? It's Al Sharpton's time. And for the next 3 hours, it's time to put aside all pretenses, deception, denial, or fronting. The time has come to keep it real on Keeping It Real with Reverend Al Sharpton. A very good afternoon to you all across the country. And good morning to our West Coast listeners. And welcome to those listening on Sirius XM, Channel 126, The Urban View, where talk empowers and becomes action. I'm coming to you live from our National Action Network corporate headquarters in New York. 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I see already on the message board, Mary Johnson writes me, "You up again." Thank you. Well, she's referring to, I have said in several occasions, one we play on the feed for our live stream and on the archives on our website of nationalactionnetwork.net, where I received an award from the Griot and Byron Allen, who's a black billionaire, owns it now. And I said that at the end of accepting the award, I said that I have one wish, one dream, one goal left in life. I've done a lot of the things I want to do, but one thing I have that's an everyday goal is every day I get up and my feet hit the floor, I thank God for another day, and I pray that every racist, bigot, fascist says, "Damn, he's up again." And that's what she's referring to. And that is true. That, you know, that's not just a punchline. I'm glad to get up again. And my getting up means something good and bad for good and bad people. And I say that challenging you to live your life to where it's good for good people and bad for bad people. Was this Taylor Indra is saying, "Hello, how are you doing, Mr. Reverend Al Sharpton, and how are you doing, Nan? We're doing fine. Glad you're checking in on us." James Thomas is saying, "It's policy day." All right, James Thomas, know what time it is. Let me say, let's also talk about some issues today. The Democratic National Committee has released a 2024 autopsy with the chairman of the party apologizing for creating an even bigger distraction. Now, the DNC released delayed 2024 election autopsy amid party turmoil. Ken Martin, who published the release, has been long delayed. The report blames Democratic disconnect with voters and weak party infrastructure to connect with broad groups of voters. It also criticized the party for relying too heavily on Republicans nominating deeply flawed candidates instead of offering voters a compelling affirmative reason to support Democrats. That's
something they should have had out a long time ago. But I'd like your views on that. Their own internal autopsy that is 2 years late, saying that the Democratic Party disconnected with the Democratic voters, didn't reach out to a lot of groups, broad groups of voters, and that it relied heavily on the Republicans having bad candidates rather than them putting out good candidates. What do you think, what do you say was wrong with the Democratic Party in 2024? You know, it amazes me and annoys me at the same time. Every time I hear them talk about they spent over $1 billion on the campaign of Kamala Harris, spend it where? It never reached down to the grassroots. At the end of the campaign, maybe about a week out, 2 weeks out, they gave some of the civil rights group like NAN $500,000 to help get the vote out and nonpartisan. What you going to do in 2 weeks with $500,000? And we've got 138 chapters. So we did bus tours and all that, about 4 or 5 states. That's about all you could do with that. And then you spent $1 billion and you throw chump change to civil rights groups, get out the vote groups, grassroots groups. I think that it's outrageous. At the same time, we're looking at now that South Carolina House passed new maps that is aimed at forcing out veteran Congressman Jim Clyburn. The Republican lawmakers in South Carolina approved a new congressional map designed to weaken longtime Democratic Representative James Clyburn's district and potentially eliminate the state's only Democratic-held U.S. House seat ahead of the 2026 election. And certainly we're going to be dealing with that, rallying around that. And, of course, we see that the diplomacy to try and deal with the Iran war, Pakistan now is seeming to be the main broker of trying to solve this with peace. And I think that a lot needs to be said. So we have a lot to talk about today, and I want you to weigh in. It's Policy Day. I really want you to weigh in on the Democratic Party's autopsy. I want you to weigh in on, now that they've done what they're doing in South Carolina, that's why we got to bring this to Washington by the tens of thousands, August 28th. They won't stop because they think we will. Akeem Smith is saying on the message board, Reverend Sharpton also says their calls to release the report that Kamala Harris supported a public release and what went wrong in her losing in 2024. That's true. Kamala Harris supported a public release. And there was some reluctance and some unexplained relapses in the report being released. I'm telling you, they need to really, really look at their own buying in to this defeat of Kamala Harris. And some of us in our community need to look at the fact that some of us didn't vote, some of us talked trash that discouraged others from voting. Some of us didn't challenge our family and friends to vote. Everybody needs to take an autopsy because of the mess we in is serious. Jeremiah Benson is saying, I'm watching from Liberia. Well, hello, Liberia. Glad to know you are watching. And Saint6744 said, we appreciate you, Reverend Al Sharpton, for all your efforts to keep doing great things and giving out great information that would be helpful for people receive guidance to make decisions for better.
And that's all I'm trying to do. I'm trying on this show. I'm trying on our television show to give out the information. You can make your own decision. Now, I will tell you what decisions I've made. But that doesn't mean you agree with my decisions. But I'm going to give you the facts. And the facts is in so many ways now being obstructed today. The big MAGA guys have bought a lot of the social media, television stations. Tonight is Stephen Colbert's last show. And part of the reason we are told, many of us, said that he was forced out when some pro-Trump people bought CBS. And they brought in new people at 60 Minutes to where some of the legendary reporters quit. And they said Stephen Colbert's got to go because he's been so critical of Donald Trump. Tonight's his last show. And other night hosts have rallied around him. They have not been able to get done with we saw they had got Jimmy Kimmel off. People rallied so that they had to put Kimmel back on. But Kimmel and all of them were standing with Stephen Colbert. I remember just a couple of years ago, Colbert had me on and promoted the documentary on me, Loudmouth. And Fred Goodman didn't have any lack of courage that he'd stand up and put the issues on late night TV, even though the format was some more relaxed than that. So I certainly join with those that protest what happened to Stephen Colbert, and I wish him well. Let's take a break. We'll be right back. Let's open up these phones and the message board. We're talking about the DNC's autopsy, talking about the redrawing of the district lines in South Carolina that has now passed upper chamber. We're talking about policy, whatever's on your mind, whatever's in your heart. I still can't get over this $1.776 billion with a B, the slush fund that Trump wants to put up out of taxpayers' money to pay people he says that were wrongfully harassed and convicted.

0: 1-800-332-5797. Shopton, keeping it real. Be right back.
1: Keeping it real. 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

0: I am your host, Reverend Al Sharpton, and we are back. Don't forget, very, very, very important this Memorial Day weekend, that you don't get lost in frivolous stuff. Watch Politics Nation, both Saturday and Sunday, 5 p.m. I'll be live. I'm not taping for the holiday. I'll be live. I want to talk about what is going on with these. Every day, a different state's redistricting. We'll have people right in the middle of it, members of Congress and the Senate. How do we stop this? I'm also going to talk about who the country really owes memorials to. So watch Politics Nation with Al Sharpton live at 5 p.m. Eastern Time on MS Now, or both Saturday and Sunday. Then, of course, you that are in the New York area, visiting, living here, or in a close by proximity in Connecticut or New Jersey, meet me at the Saturday Action Rally at the historic Mother AME Zion Church, 137th Street in Harlem. And I looked over the plans, the outlay this morning. The House of Justice, our new headquarters, will be ready in about 2 weeks, and we'll be doing our Saturday rallies and other activities out of our own building. And you can watch the rally Saturday morning, 9 a.m. to 11 a.m. if you're not in the New York area. 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You can watch it at YouTube/NAN. All right, let's go right to the phone. Let me start with Rick in Germany. Rick, you're keeping it real with Al Sharpton.
1: Good day, Brother Sharpton. Good day.
0: Good day.
1: Can you hear me okay, man?
0: Yes.
1: All right. It's almost Memorial Day, and I would like to salute my mother, who served 9 years in the U.S. military. And even though she didn't make a career of it, I appreciate her attempt to serve her country. There are many of those who have served 10, 20 years in the U.S. military, and I salute them for their service, even though I don't push for my family to join the U.S. military and all that they do around the world. You know, Reverend Sharpton, I was in D.C. when the Metropolitan D.C. Police switched from revolver handguns to 9mm Glock handguns.
0: Right.
1: With 12 to 18 shots in one clip. They went from individuals wearing chest and body armor to body armor becoming standard operating gear for the Metropolitan Police. And now the country has got an idiot in the White House, and I don't bite my tongue when I call him an idiot, but he's a corrupt man, and he's a racist man. And he is pushing the country towards civil war. The wealthy who support our military with weapons and small arms, these same people who supply our military will supply opposing forces in the event of a civil war. I think people take it lightly. They worry about gas and food, but what's going on in politics is a lot more than just gas and food. It's national, it's global. Brother man, I'm done.
0: All right, thank you for your call. And I think that Rick kicked us off right, remembering his mother. I think of all of the people like his mother that served in the military for a nation that will not serve them. I'm going to talk about that Saturday at the rally. But I remind people all the time that Jackie Robinson, the first black to play in Major League Major League Baseball, sat in the front of the bus in the service, refused to give up his seat and was court-martialed many years before Rosa Parks took her seat. And he was punished while serving. And I think this is absolute the kinds of things we need to deal with in on Memorial Day. Memorial Day is a day that all of us should remember who we really want to memorialize and why. And I think that that's what we're about. Let me also say that we're preparing for the August 28th Washington March. March on Washington. We need to really put thousands out there to send a message to the Supreme Court. We're having that Friday, which is the anniversary of the 63 March. But also is, I didn't want to do that Saturday. I want to do it while the Supreme Court's in session. I did a Zoom call yesterday with the chair of the Black Caucus, Congressional Black Caucus, Yvette Clark, and Hakeem Jeffries, head of the Democratic Caucus. All of them will be supported. We need to show strength. They're stripping state by state our voting rights. And we need to stand up and send a national message. I think it's great what they did in Mississippi yesterday. It's great what they did over the weekend in Montgomery, but we need to go by tens of thousands right there where they are. And the clerks and everybody be at the Supreme Court working that Friday, have to. Congress, all of that, you need to be there with us. You need to be a part of it. You need to be sincere about it. So I'm going to start taking names and putting up on our site probably as early as tomorrow. So people that want to organize buses, that want to organize carpools, can sign up and we'll help you get a bus. Or we need to know you coming. But I'm doing a 3-month organizing vehicle on this because it is important. Every time I get up, and I get up 4 in the morning, I'm in the gym 5:15, 5:30. And every time I get up and see the news, it's another knock against us. That's bad. What's worse is we're not responding. We're not fighting back. And I think that it is time to do that. All right, as we go on Memorial Day weekend, Rick kicked it off. I see, is this Pam? Pamela Edgar. Pamela Edgar says, Memorial Day weekend, I honor my late adopted father, Corporal Robert Edgar Jr., 1925 to 1982, a Korean War veteran, U.S. Marine Corps. All right, Pamela, that's a beautiful thing. I hope that you appreciate his name just went out nationally, and because of you, you ought to be proud of yourself. Lori Park, activist extraordinaire in Detroit, says, here are some Black history facts about Memorial Day and how it came about. Dates back to May 1st, 1865, tribute to fallen Black soldiers. I can go on and on. Look up the history on Memorial Day. Laurie's right on it. Where did the holiday come from and why? Absolutely important. Let's take a break. Be right back. Keeping it real. Keeping it real. Keeping it real. Shopton Policy Day. Be right back.
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0: 1-877-532-5797, or you can go to our live stream at www.nationalactionnetwork.net. You that do watch the live stream, just so you know, they ran in just a few minutes ago. When you see me walking around some grass with my daughters and a man showing me around, that is where, and I think about this on Memorial Day especially, because that is where a reporter from the New York Daily News had found that my great-grandfather, my father's grandfather, was a slave in Edgefield, South Carolina. And he had done some research, found out that there was a man named Sharpton, Alexander Sharpton, that owned slaves with his wife, Anna Thurman Sharpton. She ended up being the great niece to Strom Thurmond, the segregationist, 50 years later. And one of his slaves he named after him, Coleman Sharpton, who was my great-grandfather. And the way they were able to pick this up is apparently Alexander Sharpton died, and Anna Thurman Sharpton leased out her slaves so she could pay her bills and keep up things. She's a widow. And she leased them out to Florida to people that needed free labor because they were her property. And I was a little taken aback because I knew my grandfather and my father had come from Florida. I never knew there was a South Carolina connection until this deed came up. They actually had deeds where they owned us. So I think about it. This is not some abstract history. This is my blood. This is my great-grandfather, two generations, three generations ago. And we ought to remember those on Memorial Day that never enjoyed any of the social mobility we were able to enjoy because they fought. Though we have a long way to go, don't we owe it to them not to just memorialize them, but to stand up for what they stood up for? I have pictures that I took, and that's why we did the video, of that shack that my great-grandfather and the other slaves stayed at on the Sharpton plantation. And they said 20 or 30 of them stayed in that shack. That shack looks like at most you can get two or three people in there comfortably. But they had no rights. Anyone was bound to respect. And I don't think sometimes we stop and think about these are our people, our grandparents, our aunts, our uncles. What is wrong with us that we have a mental disconnect with what we were put through to where now we can do some things, not all we need, but some things about it, like vote, like go to rallies, like go to Washington, that they could not do? And we become so desensitized that we won't stand up for those that suffered and took it, saying my grandchildren are fighting to change this. One day we won't have to go through this. It's a disgrace for us to be the recipients of people that prayed for us and we won't deal with it ourselves. I see Yehuda says, I can't, that I lived in this is Edgefield, South Carolina for 5 years. Well, that's where my great-grandfather was a slave, brother. And it's interesting. I would say it's providential. God would have it that a white male who's you see in the video on live stream collected old plantations. He was a collector. He is a collector. He still lives there. And one of the plantations he collected was the Shopton Plantation. So when the Daily News traced this deed back to Edgefield, South Carolina, they found the owner. And the owner said, yeah, I'd love to meet Al Shopton. Yeah, his folks was here. Because it was named after Shopton. And when I went down there, it hit me like a pile of bricks. First time I realized that my name is not Shopton. That was the name of my great-grandfather's owners. Every time I write my name, I'm writing the ownership papers of how my grandfather, great-grandfather, was sold like a bar of soap. Many of us don't know our names. We know our ownership title. And we got the nerves to talk about, I'm not going to no rally. I'm not going to vote. I don't want to talk about all that. You are that. You're just in denial. And that's why they can do what they do to us, because they know that too many of us have just sat by and put our head in the sand. It's amazing to me. I think about that on Memorial Day. I took a picture of that shack. They was all forced, and I look at it every morning. Every morning I get up, I have prayer and meditation, and I look at those pictures in my study at the house before I go down and work out. Because I want every day of my life to be committed to doing something that would make and vindicate the beliefs and prayers that my great-grandfather must have had. Now, maybe you don't have no integrity or a feeling with that, but I do. So, yes, I salute those that were in the military. I salute those that served this country. But I also salute those that were soldiers in another battle to make this country internal. I remember Memorial Day, the military men and the slaves that could not fight until at the end they brought them in to fight the Civil War. Rodney Jones, the mayor of Queensbridge Houses in Queens, New York, says former Kentucky Attorney General Daniel Cameron lost in the Senate primary by 30 points. This is the same coward that didn't indict those cowards that murdered Breonna Taylor. Say her name, Breonna Taylor. Yes, thank you, Daniel Cameron for nothing. All right, Mr. Mayor, right on his job. Let's go back to the phone. Let me go to Brother Jacob in Philadelphia, Pennsylvania. WURD, the word. Brother Jacob.
1: Hey, peace be unto you, Reverend Sharpton. And I always say to your worldwide audience, and I heard you speak that somebody was commenting from Africa. We got Brother Rick from Germany, so that's proof that it's worldwide, right?
0: Yes, sir.
1: Yes, sir. You know, let me say this here, that's a beautiful memorial that you set up, you know, from your family there. That's what memorials are all about, right? Something that's deep inside your spirit, you know, and it motivates you physically. So that's beautiful. But, you know, Reverend Al, since your audience is worldwide, Wednesday for the Muslims is going to be what we would call our high holy day, the Eid It's called Eid al-Adha. And I'd just like to say Eid Mubarak to the Muslims all over the world that God willing will be celebrating that day. You know?
0: All right.
1: And
0: all
1: that,
0: right.
1: And thank you. But, you know, now we come into the Memorial Day here in America, you know, and that Memorial Day is supposedly to honor all those who have died in all of the wars defending this American Constitution and all that it stood for, right? I mean, they took an oath before they went in the Army. The leaders take an oath, hand on the Bible. Well, the president didn't put his hand on the Bible this last time, and I see why. But, you know, to protect that document, that Constitution, from enemies foreign and domestic. And it's a shame, Reverend Al, that today we got even foreign governments praying that America wake up and be true to that creed. And so that's, I mean, you know, that the rot that they're talking about is coming from people who claim to love America and hug the flag. And then look at what they do. I mean, they call these people, it's been recorded, but they say made a matter of record that he called them losers and suckers, right? So we know that. You know, somebody said it might have been Rachel on the network that you're on. She said, "Don't listen too much at what they say. Look at what they do, right? And we see what's being done to this thing that all these people fought for, just being ripped apart, tore up, just like he did the West Wing." So, Reverend Al, I say what Bundini told Ali. He said, "Rumble, young man, rumble." I say, "Rumble, American patriots, it's time for us to rumble." And here in Philadelphia, the young people would say, let's get it popping up in this joint. You understand what I'm saying, Reverend Al?
0: I love it. Yep. Let's get it popping. All right, let's take a break. I thank you for your call, 1-877-532-5797. Shopton, keeping it real. Be right back.

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1: It's Sybil Wilkes with what we need to know. History is officially unfolding on the south side of Chicago. Officials are gearing up for the highly anticipated grand opening of the Obama Presidential Center next month. The grand ceremony will be live streamed to a global audience, and local organizers have locked in an official watch party for June 18th at the Midway Pleasants Park. The world-class facility is set to open its doors to the public on Juneteenth. Of course, that's June 19th, a beautiful and symbolic milestone for our community and our heritage. Legal news out of Los Angeles, a judge reversed course regarding a woman accused of opening fire on Rihanna's Beverly Hills mansion. The suspect, Ivana Ortiz, will now undergo a competency hearing for her mental status in June after her defense attorney provided critical new evidence in a private meeting. Ortiz faces attempted murder charges after allegedly firing 10 rounds at the home while the icon, her partner A$AP Rocky, and their three children were inside. Thankfully, no one was injured. There's a worrisome report indicating that Iran is rebuilding its military industrial base much faster than international observers expected. During the recent ceasefire, the nation actively reproduced combat drones and replaced destroyed missile sites. While President Trump stated he is in no rush to finalize a peace deal, Iran's new supreme leader is already pushing back, declaring that none of their enriched uranium will be sent abroad as part of any agreement. On the hardwood, the Oklahoma City Thunder punched right back to even up the Western Conference Finals in a 122-113 victory. The series now shifts to San Antonio for pivotal Game 3 Friday. To subscribe to my free daily newsletter, please visit SybilWilkes.com. For all the news 24/7, go to News1.com. I'm Sybil Wilkes. Be informed. 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
17: They said I'm free and were recaptured and re-enslaved because the laws said that. Without them signing the laws that we fought for, how should we have gotten free?
18: Sharpton keeps it real.
17: Because you're raising things that you haven't thought out. There were slave rebellions that did. All right, then give me the answer. You haven't answered me yet. If you thought it out, give me the answer.
18: Asking the tough questions.
19: Well, see, here's the thing. I called
17: him in a statement. Now you. No, but I'm questioning your statement. You can question mine. You can question any statement I make. You can question any statement. Whoa. You can question any statement I make, but you cannot call here and tell me don't question the statement you make, brother.
18: Be a part of.
19: to the conversation. Just keep it real. Live from the National Action Network corporate headquarters in New York, keeping it real. And now, America's number one civil rights leader, the Reverend Al Sharpton.
17: Keeping it real, keeping it real. I am your host, the Reverend Al Sharpton, and we are back. Let's go right back to the phone. Let's stay in Philadelphia. Let's go to Disco Brian at WURD. Word. Brian.
20: Can you hear me all right? Hey,
17: yes, Rev. I do.
20: Thank you, sir. First off, I just want to say, if Brother Jacob has a radio show, I would listen to it nonstop. I love that man's voice, and I know his playlist would be fire. So if he ever wants to start that, please share it with the community, because love it. And Rev, before I get into this autopsy of the Democratic Party released by DNC Chair Ken Martin today, I just wanted to let you know that I reached out to Reverend Fordham from NAND's Philly chapter about our workshop idea to build the bridge back from social media isolation to social media liberation with real-world spaces for media literacy, digital resilience, good faith dialogue, and democratic accountability. So I texted him, and I'm hoping to hear back, and I'll keep you posted.
17: Please.
20: Thank you, Rev. The DNC autopsy that just came out. Have you had any? You know, it came out like maybe an hour before you went on the air. Have you heard about it or looked into it at all, Rev?
17: I'm looking at it as I talk. I heard about it, but I've not received it till this morning.
20: Right on, yeah. I looked into a little bit of it, and it says that the GOP is better on social media. But Rev, what I think whoever wrote it is failing to do is to notice that it's social media itself that is training us to stop being human, and that it's social media itself that is owned by the billionaire oligarchy that attended Trump's inauguration and has done everything it can to fawn over him the way that North Korean people in power and Putin's oligarchs fawn over that those disgraceful leaders. And that social media, Rev, is pushing us into cult-like behavior where we have to pick a faction, pick a streamer, pick an ideology, and then never question it. So if your leader is Trump, you defend Trump. If it's Bernie, you defend Bernie. If it's a streamer, you defend the streamer. If it's your own political ideology, you defend that. And Rev, you are the only exception because you do this every day. You invite us to question you directly, and that's accountability, and you're the only one modeling it. And it's frustrating as hell. So I just wanted to thank you for doing this every day. Thank you for modeling how to do democracy. And again, I encourage any one of your colleagues who have big platforms to just consider doing this even once a week so they can get a taste of how real people think and what we're concerned about. And I mean, Rev, not just people with microphones. I think politicians should do it too.
17: Yeah, I do too.
20: But anyway.
17: I do too.
20: Thank you, Rev. Thank you. Thank you for taking my call.
17: All right. Thank you for calling. Let me go to Woody. So in Philly, WURD, getting a lot of Philly calls in here this morning. That's good.
21: Hey, man. I'm telling you, my boys is all calling from Philly here. That's a good thing. It's a great sign. I love what you do as it relates to every day on the air, you know, on the radio. I was on the air for some years, and the owner of the station, he passed away, and then, you know, I came back and I had to deal with the barbershop. But my point is this. If nobody else talks about it, you are kicking it every day. The deal here that I see is that we have been Negro, We have been black. We have been African-American. I think we should label a way of bringing that history you just talked about, that spirit of those slaves. We need to call ourselves who we are. We're the children of the former chattel slaves living in America today. How could we get that so that that title sticks everywhere we go as soon as they look, oh, that's one of the children of the slave. You see, the slave is never talked about. Everybody seems to be embarrassed. The darker you were, the more they said, black, get back, white, you're all right, yellow, you're a nice fella, brown, stick around. These are all things we did in our own community as black people. So I think if we identify and push like you were talking about, this whole thing on slavery, when I shared with you the letter that I wrote to Donald Trump back in October 16, 2016, that letter was the Philadelphia Tribune. The reason I wrote the letter was because he was talking about what the hell do we have to lose. I know he's not going to help correct anything. What I'm talking about, if your schools are messed up, you can't get money from banks, you're being gentrified out your neighborhoods, that is just the truth. I'm not talking about Donald Trump doing anything. He's not going to do anything about it. My point is, if we know that this is wrong and we understand, let's promote the whole thing about what we've been through so we can walk around proud and make our ancestors proud that we are the children of the slaves living in America today. That's who we are. And slavery, really, you just got me today at the barbershop. I was in here and Sharon and the brothers talking. I'm happy you brought that up. We are the children of the former chattel slaves. We need to honor that.
17: Absolutely. Thank you for your call. And that's my point, is that we are not talking about somebody else, somewhere else. We're talking about us. You're talking about you, me. Some of us talk like this is some removed history. This is our families. This is the blood running in your vein right now of people that were abused and built this country. I'm looking at the message board. GHJF writes, Democrats are the immigrant party. Republicans are the American party. I'm with the Republicans, America first. What does that mean? First of all, what immigrants, the Democratic Party, I wish he called in so I'd understand if he is just misinformed or nuts. Because first of all, and he only gives his initials, you and I can disagree. We could have different opinions, can have different facts. What you're saying is not factual. Democratic Party was started by people in this country that was against what I'm for, but they were not immigrants. Unless you're going to talk about how they all came from Europe and took the land from the Native Americans. Now, unless you're talking about them, you're talking about people that y'all are going to give credit on the 4th of July for forming the country. You certainly could be talking about Democrats of today. The majority of blacks are Democrats, and we was not only born here, we built here and never got paid. Built it. Made cotton king. This country is rich off of the backs of free labor. So I don't know what you're talking about, but you got the right one to tell you that is just plain wrong and factually ignorant. If you know history at all, you would know that is not even close to the truth. But that may be why some of those forces want to take history out of the classroom, because they don't want people to know the truth. They want kids to grow up only knowing what they tell them. That's why I'm on these AI companies that we need to make them put in our communities. Independent instructors like the American Federation of Teachers is doing, teaching this AI so you cannot be programmed into foolishness. AI ain't going nowhere, so we got to make sure that we
0: know how to use it so it will not be misused in our community. Just like some people thought the internet wasn't going to last, and now everybody's on it. And this is the kind of ignorance that make people talk about Democrats, party of the Democrats, is the party of the immigrants, Republicans, party of Americans. So I guess since majority of blacks are Democrat, they're immigrants. No, they're the ones that built the country way before some of the people here now ever came into the country. You got it backwards. Let's take a break. Be right back. More of you on the phones. 1-877-532-5797. 1-877-532-5797. Policy Day. Shouting. Keeping it real. Be right back.
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22: It's Sybil Wilkes with what we need to know. A controversial new White House policy. Two courageous law enforcement officers who defended the U.S. Capitol during the 2021 riots are officially suing the Trump administration. Former Capitol Police Officer Harry Dunn and D.C. Police Officer Daniel Hodges filed a federal lawsuit Wednesday targeting the recently created $1.7 billion anti-weaponization fund. The fund, created as a legal settlement, is designed to provide financial payouts to January 6 rioters who claim unfair treatment by the Justice Department. The officers' lawsuit calls the payouts blindingly illegal, arguing that it unjustly rewards those who use violence against law enforcement. The battle for civil rights continues as attorney Ben Crump is making it clear that a recent indictment in Connecticut is not the same as true justice. Speaking alongside the heartbroken family of Stephen Jones, who was fatally shot by a Hartford police officer in February, Mr. Crump stated the first-degree manslaughter charge against former officer Joseph Magnano is merely a first step, not a conviction. And he insisted the officer should have been charged with full murder. And this, of course, bears watching closely as Magnano appears in court June 5th. In entertainment news, Netflix is preparing a deep dive into music history. The now three-part docuseries titled Michael Jackson, The Verdict is set to premiere June 3rd. The project will re-examine the King of Pop's highly publicized 2005 child molestation trial, featuring rare commentary from jurors, accusers, and defense attorneys. To subscribe to my free daily newsletter, please visit SybilWilkes.com. For all the news 24/7, go to News1.com. I'm Sybil Wilkes. Be informed.

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0: 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Let me say this. I saw an exchange on social media before on National Action Network's website on live stream, people debating about Trump and not forming, forming, sellout, and who's not. And somebody, you know, one of the things that you can do is very simply go to the root of any issue, and rather than us beating around ideological and philosophical bushes, let's go to the root. You that want to support Donald Trump, which you have the right to do, all you have to do is tell us what he has done for us. You say Trump's better for the black community. Okay. Give me what he has done for the black community. The fact of the matter is, see, a lot of people that are debating, people that say that, don't even realize they're debating people that are standing up for Trump, who's not saying that and not standing up for himself. Trump has not told you that he has done anything for black folks and don't intend to. So how are you representing somebody that is not even asking you to represent them? I get it. Those that they used to pay to, you know, try to represent their machines, political machines and all that. When in Chicago, in New York, they worked for the party bosses. But I don't get you people that run around here standing for Trump. And not only is Trump not paying you, he's not even asking you to stand up for him. Haven't you noticed that the first time Trump was president, he had a couple of black preachers, a couple of black guys at rallies stand up for him? This time, he ain't even doing that. Ain't got no black preachers out there. I don't know what that guy's name, remember that guy's name in Ohio. He used to be out there. He ain't got none of them. He ain't messing with y'all at all. So it's one thing to get bought off. It's another thing to just throw yourself on somebody's front lawn and say, I work for free. I mean, you're just shameless and worthless. You don't even see no value in yourself. So tell me what Trump's agenda for blacks have been. We're almost doubly unemployed, certainly worse than we were. He's closed down DEI, so a lot of our contractors are going out of business because they're losing their contracts, because a lot of their contracts with major corporations as suppliers was based on DEI programs. Our kids, our youngsters cannot go to certain schools now because they call that DEI admissions. Tell me what he's done. I'm on 3 hours a day. You can call on the phone or go on a message. Tell me what he done for black folks. They fired the top blacks in the Pentagon when Hegseth came in. There are no blacks in his cabinet but the HUD secretary, whose budget they cut. So you don't have to go calling names and this, that, and other. Tell me what he has done. I supported Obama, and I can tell you what Obama did, from Affordable Care Act to what he did policing. I can tell you what he did. I can tell you what Biden did around George Floyd, around dealing with the economy, around DEI, all of that. Do I wish they'd done more? Yeah. But they didn't do anything as focused against us. Trump is saying he's against us. I don't understand the kind of inferiority complex some folks have, that you're trying to be with somebody that's telling everybody he don't want to be with you. Lori Parks, again, the activist extraordinaire out of Detroit, says all that money that he's going to give to those American January 6th terrorists, he's not giving none of those MAGA supporters, none of it. He's going to give it to white supremacists and the rich. I mean, I do not understand it. I do not think it is, in my opinion, sensible or sane to be for somebody that is obviously against you. Let me go to our live line. It is Policy Day every Thursday, the last hour and a half of the show. Our co-host is the CEO of the Protestant Welfare Agencies in New York, Vice Chairman of the National Board of National Action Network, Attorney Jennifer Jones Austin. How you doing, Jenny?
1: I'm doing all right, sir. I'm glad to be with you, sir. I'm a few minutes behind. Just had to take care of something. But I'm here now, and I heard you talking about this this fund that's been created. And all I can help but think to myself is, when I hear that he rationalizes that these are people who were mistreated by, you know, their government, and I keep on thinking, oh, but no reparations. Black, you know, people of African descent, African Americans mistreated by this nation from the days of slavery and continuing racism that plays itself, that plays out in terms of economic struggle and health care and education and the like. No reparations for black persons who've been harmed by their government, but people who try to essentially disrupt, you know, the transference of power that was legitimate and essentially harmed government and officers and were threatening to take out elected officials, they deserve some compensation. Make that make sense?
0: Yeah, I mean, I wish I could, but it doesn't make sense. And I think that when you look at that as a fact, as I said a few minutes ago, we can have different opinions, not different facts. And the thing that makes me wonder whether people's have taken leave of their senses or they just got something wrong with them. They are saying things on his behalf he's not even saying. This man's in your face saying, I'm going to take $776,000 to take care of the folks that rioted for me. What about black unemployment? Don't talk about race. I don't hear nothing about race. I mean, how sick and self-depreciating can you be? Let's take a break. We'll be right back. Keeping it real. Keeping it real. Keeping it real. Shopton, Jones Austin. Be right back.
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0: 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Vivian Denise is on the message board saying, Reverend Al, please say that you will come back to Dothan, Alabama one day. I'm coming this summer. We're going all over the country promoting the march August 28th. And I'm coming. I told my brother there, Kenneth Glasgow, is there in Dothan doing good work with TOPS. And I'm coming, going to do something with them to build up, get some busloads out of Alabama. My mother's buried right there. That's where she's from. She had moved north in a young age, had me and my sister. And when my parents broke up, she stayed in New York maybe 30 years and then went back, wanted to be in Dothan. So I am coming to Dothan, Alabama. Thank you very much. Jenny, one of the things that I wanted to talk to you about, they came out this morning with the autopsy for the DNC, an autopsy of the 2024 election. And it says that it had been delayed. And the autopsy says that they blame the Democrats for the disconnect with voters, for weak party infrastructure, and internal conflicts and all crippled the party. They say the report release comes as the DNC faces mounting internal disputes, including clashes with former Vice Chair David Hodge and criticism over factual errors. And I was saying in the first hour that they say they spent $1 billion+ on the campaign of Kamala Harris. They threw peanuts at the black community. And I don't understand what they don't understand. Now, yes, we must vote our interests in at many points, including 24. The Democrats represented our interests. But I think we need to put heat on this party now while we're facing the midterms to correct the things in this autopsy.
1: You know, I haven't had a chance to read it, but I have heard some things about it. I mean, one of the things that I just found interesting was that right at the outset, there was even some back and forth about, you know, whether or not it's complete and it's a full and accurate picture. And I think that in of itself is problematic. You know, like, can the DNC just like be clear with voters about these issues? But to your point, let me best say this. The DNC has a responsibility to the people who overwhelmingly have supported it. I mean, black Americans have supported Democrats because we feel that Democrats represent our values and our beliefs and the best interest of black Americans more than the Republican base. But what that then means is that it's one thing to say you value and you believe in. It's another thing to back it up and support it and to give voters something to lean into. I think what has been problematic, and again, I haven't had a chance yet to read it, but I'm just going to say it like this. It's like, you know, we got behind Vice President Kamala Harris because we believed in her. And we knew her to be credible. We knew her to be integrous. We knew that she was qualified. But, you know, the DNC needs to understand that it's not enough just to give us a candidate who is qualified and looks like us. You've got to come through on the policies and the issues that matter. And you've got to speak to us about those policies and issues. Again, like, I will spend some time with it. But, you know, if this autopsy does not show that it was not enough just to talk about how bad Trump was, it was not enough just to tell us that Project 2025 was going to be devastating for us if ever it was enacted. One of the things, and I hope the autopsy speaks this, and I'm going to try to get familiar with it as soon as I possibly can, but one of the things that, you know, that they need to speak to is how one of the things that they did, even with black community, they talked about how bad things would be, but they didn't tell us how they would make them better.
0: Right.
1: The problem.
0: A diagnosis without a prescription is flawed. and having a diagnosis, but not telling us. And therefore, I think Reverend Jackson said this way, you have a strong whereas and a weak therefore. You know, you can tell whereas this is the problem, but therefore this is how we get to the solution.
1: Yes. And they, I mean, just think about this. I mean, one of the things that bothers me is there was so much talk about Project 2025. And then Trump got in there, and we immediately saw there had never been any work done to build the defense against Project 2025. There was no plan of action.
0: Trisha says on the message. Trisha says
1: on the message. I was just going to say, sir, that. Go ahead, sir. I'm sorry.
0: Graham.
1: I was just going to say, you know, one of the things that we all were taught as children, have a plan A and have a plan B, because if plan A doesn't work, you better have your plan B.
0: Right.
1: The DNC didn't have a plan B should Trump win.
0: And didn't do well with plan A. Trisha says, yes, I hope the autopsy addressed the replacement of black leadership with people who believe their progressive ideas are something new that we haven't been talking about for decades. I agree with Trisha. Juanita Jones says, hi, Rev. As to the autopsy, I still believe the Dems and VP Harris won the 2024 election. She and the Democrats gave it all. And, well, I think that she did give it all, and I think that a lot of us in the community did not give it all. Laurie Parker, you with me today. I'm glad about it. Trump was acting as on Project 2025 when he was in the first in office. He didn't finish it because he wasn't reelected. Now he's back and he is finishing it. And that's what's happening. I mean, I think Attorney Jones Austin, that one of the reasons I'm so down on people that didn't vote in 2024 is we knew from the first term of Trump where he was at. George Floyd happened under him, Breonna Taylor, Ahmaud Arbery, all of this happened under him. And he threatened the people protesting, didn't stand up for any of them, didn't do anything about the abuse. The economy in our community went down. He stopped the trade with black businessmen. So we knew what he would do.
1: Right.
0: And let him get reelected because some of us didn't vote. And then some of our men talking about, I'm not going to vote for a woman. So if you're intimidated by a woman in charge when a woman brought you in this world, something wrong with you mentally as far as I'm concerned. I mean, just crazy.
1: Didn't make any sense. Didn't make any sense. You know, one of the things I remember during the 2024 election, one of the conversations that was continuously had in my household with my kids and my siblings, my husband, my mother, was that it didn't seem that the Democrat Party was doing enough to remind people of what 2016 through 2020 was like, including COVID. Like, they didn't do enough to remind people that this man, essentially, talking about Trump, tried to act like, you know, COVID wasn't as bad as it was. Showed no mercy, showed no grace, showed no kindness and consideration for black Americans dying disproportionately, losing their jobs disproportionately. It seemed that we didn't do enough to show, that the DNC didn't do enough to remind people of, you know, how COVID happened, that Trump was actually telling people to do things that weren't good for them, right? How when George Floyd was killed, he was essentially looking the other way and was making little of it. And so it was just like, you know, we centered a lot on Project 2025, but not the evidence we already had.
0: Right.
1: Didn't make any sense.
0: Now, I think that on top of that, I think what is really, really driving the nail through the wood is he came back and blatantly said that we will not allow the federal government under my administration do anything with people that engage in contracts or education with diversity. He just outright said I'm declaring war on y'all dealing with black folks. Don't do business with them. Don't make up for keeping them out of schools of higher education. His finances went after Harvard University. The first black woman to be the president of Harvard was fired. I mean, I don't know what he's got to do. Go to the well of Congress on primetime TV and call you the N-word for you to understand he's talking about you. It is absolutely undeniable that he's taking the race card to try and play to a lot of whites that are suffering. Well, at least you're not them. You know, that was old game during the Jim Crow days. Well, mm-hmm. I'm not doing good, but at least I'm not a black guy, and they use the N-word. And that's what he's used to where the point is some of these younger whites and some of the, even the older now saying, wait a minute, we are suffering. You got even Jeff Bezos, second richest man supposed to be in the country, saying that, well, you know, the nurse in Long Island being $75,000 is paying too much tax. I'm not against rich being taxed more. I mean, even Bezos is dealing with the economic inequality. Then he goes along and say that Trump is more serious and more disciplined. He was the first term, which I think is ludicrous. But this stuff has got so unequal that billionaires can't even defend it, Jenny.
1: They can't, but see, but what the reason why you're going to have the Jeff Bezos and others perhaps begin to talk about this is because they depend upon the average individual and family to buy their goods.
0: Right.
1: And if people can't afford their housing, their food, their child care, they can't afford the extras that they can get on Amazon. So you may start to hear him talking more.
0: And self-interest. All right, let's take a break. Be right back. Going back to the phones, 1-877-532-5797. 1-877-532-5797.

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1: It's Sybil Wilkes with what we need to know. A chilling update on that tragic mass shooting at the Islamic Center of San Diego this week. Investigators say the two teenage suspects who took their own lives after Monday's horrific attack were deeply radicalized online by violent extremism. Federal authorities uncovered a 75-page document filled with neo-Nazi ideology and vicious hate speech targeting Muslims, Black, Latino communities, and the LGBTQ community. Horrifically, the gunmen also wore body cameras to live stream their assault, a tactic identical to the dark 2019 mosque attacks in New Zealand. A major policy shift coming out of the White House aimed directly at your household budget. President Trump announced a significant overhaul of two Biden-era EPA rules regarding refrigerants. Officials say the goal is to help drive down high grocery costs for everyday Americans by making these vital chemicals more available for air conditioners, freezers, and refrigerators. The administration estimates a staggering $900 million in total savings, a move praised by executives from Kroger and Piggly Wiggly, who joined the president for the announcement at the White House. On a lighter political note, voters in California might think they're seeing a ghost on their gubernatorial ballots this year. A candidate named Barack D. Obama Shaw is officially running for governor of California. Now, of course, he is not the 44th president, but rather a Democrat who legally changed his name to honor the president. He isn't alone in creative branding either. An independent candidate is also on the ballot running under the name Living for God and Country, DeMott. To subscribe to my free daily newsletter, please visit SybilWilkes.com. For all the news 24/7, go to News1.com. I'm Sybil Wilkes. Be informed. Be empowered.
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1: 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Jenny, as our policy wonk, give me the economic differences between life for blacks as opposed to whites, from employment to contracts to into wealth gap under Donald Trump. Mm-hmm.
2: So let's begin with the unemployment rate. The unemployment rate for black Americans is nearly twice that for white Americans. The wealth gap is measured in two ways. One is what they call the average wealth gap, and the other one is called the median wealth gap. And when you look at the median wealth gap, what you see is that you've got like 10 times more black Americans fall below the median, meaning like when you look at the middle, you got like 10, like when you look at where black wealth is, let me say this a little differently. If you're looking at the number, I think the number right now is about $350,000 average for white Americans, compared to about, I want to get the number right, I think it's something along the lines of about $100,000. I'm doing median right now. That's a different number than we often hear about for black Americans. And what that is telling you is that you've got many more people who are above $350,000 in terms of wealth, white people, then you have black people. And black people, the number, the median is closer to 150. So there's a significant difference there. But what we often hear about is the average. And that's a 10 times difference, meaning that on average, white people have 10 times more wealth than do black people. The reason I gave the median is because we actually then begin to start to talk about the numbers. What we know under Donald Trump is that black Americans, twice as many black Americans, are earning a minimum wage of, the federal minimum wage of $7.25 an hour than white Americans. We know that black Americans in the South are making disproportionately significant less. And then when you look at things like what they call, or what we've done, the work that you know that I've done around the true cost of economic security, what we see is that on average, while you see that like 49% of Americans are economically insecure and everybody falls into that group, for white Americans, it's about 44%, but for black Americans, it's as much as 63%, and for Hispanic Americans, even more. And so, and what that economic security measure is looking at, how much money you have to pay all of your basic, meet all of your basic needs, and then on top of that, how much you have to save, to pay down debt, to save for retirement, to save for your college's future. Now, the one thing that I always speak to, Sarah, on this is, just to bring the example home, we know that under Donald Trump, we have several hundred thousand black women who lost their jobs. Estimates now are as high as 600,000. Now, why is that important? Because black women are disproportionately the primary and single breadwinners in their households. The number, the percentage of black women now who are the primary and sole breadwinners of their households is as much as 81%. 81% of households, black women are the primary and / sole breadwinner. When black women are earning significantly less and then they're losing their jobs, they can't pay their bills. They can't save for their children's future. What we then begin to see is black women live disproportionately in poverty when they become older because they didn't have money to save. They didn't have money to save up for themselves or for their children. But here's the other challenge with that. They're disproportionately higher debt, and he's gotten rid of all the student he's reduced how much you can have in terms of student debt relief. He's also minimized how much you can take out in loans that are, you know, essentially grants from the government. So now black women, in order to be educated to get higher paying jobs, have more in debt. But under him, that debt only grows and it's not being reduced. And the biggest problem with all this is when you take all of that together and you consider that we are disproportionately the breadwinners in our households, or children, black children, are living. Nearly one in four black children lives in poverty compared to less than one in 10 white children. And this number is growing worse under Donald Trump. Black women losing jobs, not paid as much. Poverty among children is only going to grow.
1: Wow. Let's go to the, that's the facts. This policy day is the facts. Let's go to Fred in Milwaukee, Wisconsin. Fred.
3: Hey, how are you guys doing? Yeah, I just wanted to comment, and Attorney Jones kind of said it. I mean, just how she just spoke, that's one thing that the DNC needs to do as far as to the people, you know, because from, you know, from lower income to middle income to upper middle income, whatever you want to call it, they have to talk real with the people. I mean, the talking points, you know, and the commercials, everything is redundant. You know, it's like the same thing, but we want to feel that you are out talking to the people. Also, the DNC needs to, when you have the, you know, the few Democrat candidates that, you know, you never know what they're going to do, or they cave in to, you know, Trump, or not going to go along. You know, it's kind of like if we have Manchin again, you know, where he wants to be independent. But, you know, if they're calling them out, you know, we need to call them out how they feel about, you know, the breakup. You know, I'm talking about the white Democrats from Wyoming, North Dakota, South Dakota, how they feel about the Civil Rights Act. Put them on blast as far as we want to see that you're a united party, that you're concerned just like is our concern, is the same. You know, not like, well, okay, it doesn't really affect my constituents, so I really don't have to speak about that. But they have to show some unity and get that message out. You know, not just where every 5 minutes you're getting a text message, donate money about a campaign. We need to know that, well, what are we going to get for our money? What are you fighting for? We need to hear your voice. You know, I mean, it's like both of you, you explain it, you talk to the people, and that's one of the things they should be like running over each other to get on your show, to get on the radio show, to talk to people, or ask if they can have, hey, Reverend Sharpton, can we have 30 minutes so we can answer questions to the people, talk to the public, so they can hear from us, from the heart, not just some talking point. And then the last thing I was going to comment on, yeah, just like the Project 2025, if I'm not mistaken, there was a version that was done years before, like I believe when the first Bush was in office, you know, so this is a revision of that, or updated version of that. And then the last thing I have for Attorney Jones, if, you know, if you have time today, to clarify, you know, when it comes to nonprofit organizations like churches, unions, fraternities, sororities, what they can and cannot do as far as endorsement of a candidate. Because I know there's, like, I think 501(c), and then there's a 501, I think 4C or something like that. But just so it's clear, because, and the reason I brought that up, because when, I believe it was when George the second Bush got in office, a lot of churches were endorsing him, but they wanted that federal money so they could all open up their schools. And then after that, they cracked down on that, where, oh, well, you can't endorse anybody, where they can endorse people as an individual, and their members can endorse people as an individual, but not as far as their, but unions are different, you know, so the structure is different, but just if you have a chance to clarify that. And that was it.
2: Right. So would you like me to do that now?
3: Yeah.
2: Okay. So 501c3s, essentially, they are designated by the IRS as being nonpartisan. And one of the things that happens with them is that they receive tax exemption from the government. But they are not considered to be policy and advocacy organizations. 501c4s are advocacy organizations, and there are even some rules around them as well. But nonprofits, churches, they're supposed to be nonpartisan. They are tax exempt, and they are prohibited from endorsing candidates for office. Now, they can engage in civic activities. They can go out and host, like, debates. They can bring people to the polls. And as you said, staff, board members, volunteers, they can personally endorse. But they have to always, as official entities, they have to avoid at all costs the appearance of endorsing somebody because they could lose their tax-exempt status. And see, sometimes the other thing you got to remember is not all 501c3s, but sometimes a lot of 501c3s take government money. And so one of the reasons you don't want to get into that is if you take government money and then you're endorsing somebody, is there a quid pro quo? Or are you actually currying favor and are you getting for your endorsement something that you otherwise would not get? And so they try to clamp down on things like that.
1: All right, let's go to Ronnie in Philadelphia, Pennsylvania, WURD. Let's take the break. We'll come back to you, Ronnie. Ronnie will be next. Keeping it real. Shopping. Jones Austin, be right back.

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1: It's Sybil Wilkes with what we need to know. History is officially unfolding on the south side of Chicago. Officials are gearing up for the highly anticipated grand opening of the Obama Presidential Center next month. The grand ceremony will be live streamed to a global audience, and local organizers have locked in an official watch party for June 18th at the Midway Pleasance Park. The world-class facility is set to open its doors to the public on Juneteenth. Of course, that's June 19th, a beautiful and symbolic milestone for our community and our heritage. Legal news out of Los Angeles, a judge reversed course regarding a woman accused of opening fire on Rihanna's Beverly Hills mansion. The suspect, Ivana Ortiz, will now undergo a competency hearing for her mental status in June after her defense attorney provided critical new evidence in a private meeting. Ortiz faces attempted murder charges after allegedly firing 10 rounds at the home while the icon, her partner A$AP Rocky, and their three children were inside. Thankfully, no one was injured. There's a worrisome report indicating that Iran is rebuilding its military industrial base much faster than international observers expected. During the recent ceasefire, the nation actively reproduced combat drones and replaced destroyed missile sites. While President Trump stated he is in no rush to finalize a peace deal, Iran's new supreme leader is already pushing back, declaring that none of their enriched uranium will be sent abroad as part of any agreement. On the hardwood, the Oklahoma City Thunder punched right back to even up the Western Conference Finals in a 122-113 victory. The series now shifts to San Antonio for pivotal Game 3 Friday. To subscribe to my free daily newsletter, please visit SybilWilkes.com. For all the news 24/7, go to News1.com. I'm Sybil Wilkes. 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

0: 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Attorney Jennifer Jones Austin is our co-host. All right, let's go to Ronnie in Philadelphia, WURD. Ronnie?
1: Hey, Rev. Attorney Jennifer Jones Austin. I wanted to make a comment or two about this president suing himself and then settling with himself for $1 billion so that he could, you know, turn it into the slush fund. It's like what he did when he first came in. He told us he was going to do this. He settled the lawsuit of like $5 million with Ashley Babbitt's family. She was the lady who was killed when they broke into the Capitol on January 6th. And he settled a lawsuit with Michael Flynn, who had pleaded guilty. That's how he was wrongfully convicted. He was done so terribly wrong. He pleaded guilty, then was allowed to retract his guilty plea and right. sue for the wrongful conviction. And it's like, Brev, it's nothing beyond evil that's coming. And what's next? Next week we're going to be talking about something else. But I think the Democrats should focus on this, and they shouldn't let it sleep. And if Ms. Jennifer Jones Austin, if you could tell about the 2-year statute of limitations and how they manipulated to even have this case filed and decided without it even going in front of a judge. What Trump basically did was sued us, and he just robbed us. He could have sued for $100 billion and gave out $10 billion. You know, so how soon we forget, this should be all over the midterms, that this is the type of corruption that he is enriching himself and his family. And I just wanted to make those comments, you know, that people don't forget about this and what's next. He's telegraphing it. What's next? You know, his dangerous shooting boats out the water, indicting a 96-year-old Cuban for something that happened 30 years ago. I mean, this guy is just vile and despicable. So I just wanted to get my little 2 cents in, Rev, and I'm out here listening. All right.
0: All right. Thank you for your call. Okay. Jenny?
2: You know, I think he makes some very, very, very good points. And I think that one of the things that we have to appreciate is that not only in addition to, you know, Trump and his DOJ engaging in these acts, and they're now being this, you know, over $1 billion. I see it as like, I think it's like the number I saw was like $1.8 billion plus fund. You have a federal judge who actually also dismissed wrongful death claims against Trump, you know, with respect to the officer, I believe his last name was Thicknick, if I'm remembering correctly. But then they allowed like civil conspiracy claims to proceed. And so it's like, we have a government right now that is functioning in a way where it's not even recognizing the people who were really wronged in these activities, but that's how Trump works. And I think the other thing that we need to note is that we also do have some people who are now going after Trump. You've got police officers who essentially sued to try to block this fund from actually paying out to January 6th assailants. And the challenge that we now have is that we don't know whether or not these cases are actually going to be fairly litigated. So you're talking about statute of limitations, but in this Trump world, nothing. It seems like judges who have been appointed by him will do whatever they care to do, and they won't uphold the law. So we don't even know whether or not we've got judges who are going to hear fairly a motion to block this $1.8 billion fund from ever being, you know, paid out to people who don't deserve this. They actually engaged in an insurrection against this country. And what you see, though, at the core, what we keep losing sight of, or maybe some of us, is that all of this is happening because Trump wants to take any and every action he can to try to legitimize the, to try to say that he didn't lose the election in 2020, and then to legitimize any actions that were taken with regard to him not transferring power.
0: Including January 6th. Let's go to Lynn in Detroit. Lynn, you're keeping it real with Sharpton and Jones Austin.
3: Hello, Reverend Sharpton, and hello, Attorney Austin. Reverend Sharpton, I want to talk a little bit about the DNC. You know, Reverend Sharpton, I am not a Trumper. I wish Trump was in jail, okay? But my problem is not with Trump as much as it is with the Democratic Party that allowed Trump to get in. Trump never should have gotten in the first time, let alone the second time. And he only got in because he was allowed to. And Reverend Sharpton, the DNC, the Democratic Party, has been too weak and too woke for too long. Now, all of this century, since 2000, we have had 7 presidential elections. The Republicans only won the popular vote twice, if I'm not mistaken. But they have ruled the presidency 4 times. They're the ones who put in these Supreme Court judges. All of this was done because the Democrats basically allowed it. I mean, look, Biden put in a DOJ person that wouldn't go after Trump. He went more after Hunter Biden more so than he did Trump. It was 2 years before he put in Jack Smith to go after Trump, and Trump just ran out the clock. This was allowed to happen. The Democratic Party has a systemic problem. Yeah, they need to look at the last election and what happened, but they need to look at the one before that, and they need to look at what is wrong with them, why they can't put together a plan to save their life. The Republicans have no problem putting out a plan. I don't care how bad it is, like Project 2025. And also, I remember when Newt Gingrich did his contract on America in, I think it was 94. It was somewhere around 94, 96-ish. They will put together a plan, but the Democrats can't put together a plan. Now, for example, if the Democrats just said, we stand against genocide, whether domestic or abroad, that will put them on the right side of genocide every time throughout history. They wouldn't have to worry about, well, is it the Russians doing it or is it Israel doing it? No, you stand on principle, and you put together your plan on principle. I'll tell you something else, too. If you go and look at the DNC website today, you're not going to see anything about black people. You're not going to see about black civil rights. You're not going to see about DEI. You're not going to see about the black women who got laid off. The only thing you're going to see about women is their reproductive rights, which I think is insulting. It's only one group that the Democrats support, and that one group you will see on there. And I think they support their rights over women's rights personally. I mean, I think this group deserves civil rights. I believe everyone deserves civil rights, but no group over any other group. But they don't talk about black people. Look at their website, and that's how they treat us. They have done the very least they could possibly do all along. So we need to put pressure on the Democratic Party to stop Trump and other Trumps from happening.
0: Well, let me say this, because we're going to run up on break. The last two callers, and I'm talking about the last two, Lynn and the caller from Philly, said exactly what I opened the show with, is that I blame us, not only the Democrats, I blame us in the black community to let them keep getting away with it. And then when people like us that are active, Jenny, stand up. We're troublemakers. What's chopping them? Mm-hmm. Why don't they shut up? They beat down on us more than they beat down on Trump for fighting for them. I mean, the thing that gets me, Lynn, is people get mad at me for standing up for them. Now, how sick is that? Let's take a break. We'll be right back. Thank you for your call. We'll be right back. Keeping it real. Sharpton, Jones Austin, be right back.
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Your host, Reverend Al Sharpton, Attorney Jennifer Jones Austin has been our co-host. Let me remind you, Saturday and Sunday, watch Politics Nation with Al Sharpton live at 5 p.m. Eastern Time. Both nights, I'm going to really, really deal with this DNC policy autopsy. I've talked in the break with two members of Congress. I'm going to have some of the Congress people on. I'm going to deal with the whole Trump 1.8 billion dollars. But I'm also going to deal with this autopsy. Members of Congress and others on. We are live both nights. No holiday off. This is crazy. And I'm going to deal with it straight up with some of the leadership. Don't miss it. Saturday and Sunday, 5 p.m. Eastern Time on MS Now. You there in the New York, New Jersey, Connecticut area, meet me at the National Action Network Saturday Action Rally. It'll be a Memorial Day rally. And I will deal with the issues also of the DNC autopsy, as well as this whole thing of Trump putting together this $1,776 fund.

0: to take care of his, it's a slush fund for his supporters. Make sure you're there 9 to 11 at the Mother Emmy Zion Church, 137th Street and Lenox Avenue in Harlem, 137th and Lenox Avenue in Harlem. You that are not in the New York area, you can watch it live on Impact Television, on live stream at www.nationalactionnetwork.net, on the YouTube/NAN, on the AME Zion Network. All right, Jenny, it's policy day. Let's go to Todd. Todd in Cleveland, Ohio. Todd.
1: Hey, Reverend Al Sharpton, Jennifer Jones Austin.
0: Yeah.
1: Democratic policy autopsy is a major play on words. It is not related to what is actually true about the existence of the Democratic Party, because it does still exist. So there is no autopsy. I want to come back to that. But I want to address something that Jennifer said that we should be addressing as a group. She mentioned that one out of four black children, approximately, is in poverty. By the numbers from the census 2024, that's about 2,673,000 children under the age of 18 that are living in poverty. The truth about that number is it has little to nothing to do with either Trump's policy, Biden's policy, or Obama. It's due to they were conceived by two poor people who conceived them knowing they were in poverty before those children were born. And it takes time to get them out, if you get them out at all. A lot of them do come out of poverty through the work of their parents and their other family members and the public works available to them. But it's not because of some government officials' policies, because the parents were poor when they made them. That's the truth.
0: Well, I think that's absurd, because, first of all, poor people have kids that grow up and become rich. And so you cannot say that the opportunities, the education, the sense of where you can get capital investment and other things that are enjoyed in other communities have no bearing on the data that shows the difference between blacks and whites. If you want to study all of the data, Todd, go with the data of how the percentage of whites as opposed to blacks that get bank loans, whites as opposed to blacks that get contracts in municipality. You're acting like that if a black person is poor and has a child and they stay in poverty, it's because their parents was poor. You got any number of whites born in poverty that become a lot more accessible to capital and therefore can lift themselves up. So I think your premise is faulty, and I think your rationale is absurd.
2: Yeah, and I'll just add, Todd, let me just add to this, that first and foremost, you're making a statement about who shall have children and who should not. And I mean, whether you are stating it directly, that's indirectly your assertion, that if you are low income in America, you should not have a child. But let me also just share here that black women, right, work very hard. They are told to get their master's degrees, get their college degrees and their master's degrees, and they are among the most educated in our society. And then they are paid subpar wages. They are disproportionately placed in jobs, despite their ambitions and desires. They are disproportionately placed in jobs that pay low wages, despite their having a work to actually do better for themselves and for their families. For example, you have disproportionately higher numbers of black women who work in the caregiver occupations. Child care, health care, home health aid care, in supporting children and families who are known to the child welfare system, to homeless services. And many of these women are working with graduate degrees, and because they are paid subpar wages, they are making, you know, so little that they too qualify for critical income supports. They're not trying to be poor. They're trying to get ahead. And let me add that black people, 2 years coming out of college, 2 years coming out of graduate school, have on average $188,000 more in debt than do white people coming out of college and coming out of graduate school. And why? Because they are being paid less money than white people, and often for the same jobs. So we cannot say. I'm sorry, sir. Go ahead.
0: And let us also deal with the blacks. Let's just deal in the last year and a half. The blacks who have lost their business contracts and lost their jobs in major corporate America and lost their academic positions because of the government programs that you say have no effect, the government programs of ending DEI that took them out of the academy, that took them out of corporate contracts, that took them out of the corporate suites, and they have been terminated, and their children will be less able than they were because of direct government policy. I don't even see how you can make a statement that has nothing to do with government policy.
1: You're drawing conclusions.
2: Right, and when Donald
0: Trump you drew a conclusion.
2: What? Can you hear? But when Donald Trump is also
0: all right, go ahead, man. Let him go ahead. Let him.
2: Cutting food supports. It's less money.
0: Go ahead, Todd.
1: You're drawing conclusions on my statement that I neither imply or believe. The point that I made was most children that are poor, that are black in this country, and for that matter, any other nationality in this country that are poor, were conceived by people that were poor and knew they were poor before they made them. A lot of people come out of poverty through the public works and through the good works of their parents, whether their parents were poor or not.
0: But no, that's not what you said. What you said, wait a minute. What you said was that the Biden and the Trump's policies had nothing to do with them being poor. That's what you said. And it was all, wait a minute, and that their parents knew they were poor when they had them. And I'm saying to you, whether their parents were poor or not, it was shaped by the policies of who the president was, or for that matter, the Congress. You cannot say that everything laid at the economic standing of their parents. That is absurd.
1: You're focusing on the adults.
0: I'm focused on what you said.
1: Well, on your recorded broadcast, what I said was that vast majority of children that
0: No, you did not say vast. You said that the people born that way had nothing to do with my mother when my father left was on welfare. I'm not on welfare. I mean, what are you talking about? And I'm not on welfare because there were opportunities that were open to me because of public policy, not because my mother and her state I was born.
1: Let me phrase it better for you then. Let me phrase it this way. If you and another woman and a woman, or a man and a woman, know that they're poor, and then they conceive a child, and that child consequently becomes poor, it's because of them. That's the reason.
0: Oh, it's because of who?
1: The people that made the child.
2: Todd,
0: a lot of statements you make, I may agree or disagree, but I think you make good points. So, I can let you. But I think you've lost your mind. If you think that people stay poor because their parents are poor, then put your hand on the radio. I'm going to pray for you. Let's take it on. Let's go. I'm tired. I can't believe it. Todd got me all fired up here. Let me thank Attorney Jennifer Jones Austin. Let me thank all of you that called in, listened in, you that called in and couldn't get through, but hung in there anyhow. Remember, whatever you do, wherever you go, however you feel, tell somebody, tell anybody, tell everybody. Reverend Al told you personally, keep it real. Keep it real. Keep it real. I'll talk to you tomorrow. Keep it real.
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4: It's Sybil Wilkes with what we need to know. A controversial new White House policy. Two courageous law enforcement officers who defended the U.S. Capitol during the 2021 riots are officially suing the Trump administration. Former Capitol Police Officer Harry Dunn and D.C. Police Officer Daniel Hodges filed a federal lawsuit Wednesday targeting the recently created $1.7 billion anti-weaponization fund. The fund, created as a legal settlement, is designed to provide financial payouts to January 6 rioters who claim unfair treatment by the Justice Department. The officer's lawsuit calls the payouts blindingly illegal, arguing that it unjustly rewards those who use violence against law enforcement. The battle for civil rights continues as attorney Ben Crump is making it clear that a recent indictment in Connecticut is not the same as true justice. Speaking alongside the heartbroken family of Stephen Jones, who was fatally shot by a Hartford police officer in February, Mr. Crump stated the first-degree manslaughter charge against former officer Joseph Magnano is merely a first step, not a conviction. And he insisted the officer should have been charged with full murder. And this, of course, bears watching closely as Magnano appears in court June 5th. In entertainment news, Netflix is preparing a deep dive into music history. The now three-part docuseries titled Michael Jackson, The Verdict is set to premiere June 3rd. The project will re-examine the King of Pop's highly publicized 2005 child molestation trial, featuring rare commentary from jurors, accusers, and defense attorneys. To subscribe to my free daily newsletter, please visit SybilWilks.com. For all the news 24/7, go to NewsOne.com. I'm Sybil Wilks. Be informed. Be empowered.
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15: Hello, I'm Jose Hernandez, and I have been using a wheelchair since my accident in 1995.
16: My name is Andrea Dalzell, and I've been using a wheelchair since I was 5 years old.
15: I guess if I had one message for the general public, it would be that I appreciate your help. But please, ask first.
16: Yeah, a lot of people don't realize that I've actually got everything under control.
15: I think people get nervous. They don't know how to act, so they pretend I'm not there.
16: What probably bothers me the most is when waiters talk to my companion and not directly to me.
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12: When it comes to the state of Tennessee, we know what's going on around this country. Remapping of congressional districts, really just one of the many issues I'm sure our next guest is going to say that our brothers and sisters in Tennessee are confronted with when dealing with their colleagues in the state house down there. But this issue is really getting the tempo going down there. We had our sister on earlier this week talking about it. If you watch the news, you see our brothers and sisters in the state house down there confronting racism at its highest point. You know, and this just shows you racism never went anywhere, guys. It never went anywhere. It was just laying dormant and waiting for the right opportunity, the right moment to come on back out, the right person to be president, to allow them some space to say what they want to say and not be apologetic about it. Well, thank God we got some brothers and sisters in the state house in Tennessee that are saying, not on my watch. This is not going to happen. We come from a group of people. Our ancestors did not let this happen. And guess what? We're not going to let it. One of those brothers is State Rep Justin Pearson, who is joining us right now via stream on our StreamYard. My brother, I got to say to you, man, I've interviewed you before. You came on a couple of years ago with me. And when you see your colleagues, your state legislator colleagues from Illinois and New York and California, you must say to them, man, y'all have no idea. Y'all got it made being in these Democratic states, in these blue states. Because, brother, what I see happening to you, your colleagues down there in the state house, just how your colleagues across the aisle are treating you guys disrespectfully. I just saw Justin Jones trying to go into a meeting, a public-private meeting. I'm sure you know what I'm talking about with Tesla and the tunnel project down in Nashville. And he's going in there in his capacity of oversight as a state representative, and they wouldn't let him in. I can't imagine that happening up here in Illinois. Our state rep, our Illinois legislators up here, our black legislators, can't imagine something like that happening. The way he was kept out of a public a meeting that involves taxpayers' money being used for a private project in his district. This is ridiculous, my brother. Please give our listeners an idea of what's going on now. Give us an update on the state of this remapping and all of the things that you brothers and sisters are confronting down there.
13: Yeah, first, let me say thank you so much, Matt, for having me. I mean, this is an important and a difficult time in our country, and particularly in the South, where we are dealing with the rise of the neo-Confederacy. The challenges that we are facing and have been facing for a while are becoming a lot more acute. And so when we're looking at racist redistricting, when you're looking at the treatment of black lawmakers, we all just got kicked off of our committees because we were protesting and standing up against what was happening as it related to the maps, because we choose to speak up and stand up for the voices of our constituents. We're oftentimes punished. And so while it may seem uncommon for folks in Illinois potentially to experience this, the reality is the shared solidarity that we have to have in this moment is real.
12: Yes,
13: because it reminded me so much about what Mamie Till said after the lynching of Emmett Till, right? That, you know, you think it's a Southern problem until it happens to you.
12: It happens to you.
13: Over 50% of black people live in the South.
12: Yeah.
13: Over 50% of us are still in the South.
12: Yeah, brother.
13: And so if you love black people, if you care about black people, you have to care about our democracy, our ability or inability to engage with it, and the political lynchings that are happening at the congressional level, as well as very likely at the state level here soon, because Georgia is now looking to redo the maps for the state Senate and the state House, majority black, which means no black political power and no black political representation, which has downstream consequences for finances, legislation, ideas being heard, and challenges to white supremacist power like we are doing right now.
12: You know, so what's here's what you know, the question, right? What's the difference between today and your white counterparts across the aisle of 20, 30, 40 years ago when these maps were drawn, where there was some kind of understanding that, hey, black representation, there needs to be some black representation, right? Was it just the, when we think about the civil rights, was it what, it was obviously it was the Civil Rights Act, the Voting Rights Act that pushed a lot of the remapping. Was there a better spirit with your white colleague, white Republican colleagues about agreeing to representation, or were these feelings that we are seeing being expressed today always just festering in there? And now today with President Trump, it just given the opportunity to come out and say, no, forget you guys.
13: So it's really two things have happened. One, when Memphis was initially constructed as a congressional district, it was as a community of interest. And initially, Memphis was majority white. Due to white flight after the civil rights movement had its gains, a lot of white people left the city, which ended up making it majority black. But when we had our first black congressman elected, Harold Ford Sr., Memphis was majority white. It was still teetering right at that point in 74, I believe that was. And so we weren't initially written even as a Voting Rights Act district.
12: Okay.
13: The truth is it became a majority black district because of white flight. White people didn't want to live near us, right? Didn't want to have anything to do with the black people who were in this city, despite the fact that we have contributed and continue to contribute to the economic basis, the societal growth, the cultural aspects of Memphis that people come here for, tourists enjoy. And I would say, so that's one part and one thing to understand. I think the second thing for us to understand in this moment in time is the hatred that lynched black people never disappeared. It dissipated into institutions of power that are now being weaponized and have for a while been weaponized against us. And so those same children and adults who would be at the bottom of lynching trees watching black folks being hanged and shot and tormented and burned alive, that hate did not go away. Those same descendants of those same people became judges, put on black robes, became state senators and state representatives, put on suits and ties, and put on badges of law enforcement. And so they in a very insidious way took over institutions that ultimately had horrendous ramifications for black people. And so you have mass incarceration. So you have a disparity in healthcare access and accessibility. So you have maps that are racistly drawn in order to dilute and try to eviscerate black voting power. But this isn't Jim Crow and Jim and Jane Crow never died. They've just taken on a different organizational form. And they're using the institutions of power now in the neo-confederacy. And I call it the neo-confederacy because we are not seeing a separation from the country. We are seeing them within the country taking over institutions. We see them within the country hurting our communities, within the country using and weaponizing positions of power and pillars of power against the people who live here, the people who make this place into what it is and have called it home.
12: Man, brother, I have to admit that I was very naive in understanding how that hate still exists. And I mean, look, I'm not naive. I'm black. I've lived in America all my life, so I know racism and hate still exists in this country. I live in Chicago, man. Look, Dr. King understood what Chicago was when he came here. You know, no question. He called it out. He was like, damn. You know, so I'm not naive. And I think I was probably naive because I didn't realize that it was like that in Tennessee. And I'm going to tell you why. My brother went to Tennessee State. My grandson went to Tennessee State. Every time, man, I just got back from Nashville going to a graduation. My, you know, every time I drive down I-65 and I get into Tennessee, man, it's always just a great place to visit. Go to Nashville. The white folks there are friendly as friendly can be. You know what I'm saying? And I think I didn't realize until I started seeing what you and your colleagues were going through a couple of years ago. And then I think I looked at a stat where I saw the black population of Tennessee and how small it was. I didn't realize it was that small. And I'm like, wait a minute. And then looking at your colleagues, brother, and how they're treating you and our black brothers and sisters across the, I'm like, what? Tennessee ain't no joke. Wait a minute. And then I see this stream guy that just got arrested in Tennessee. You see that story? And the fact that it was in Tennessee blew my mind. So there's this guy that's a famous streamer that he makes his living off of being hateful and inciting black people with bigoted taunts and using the N-word and all this stuff. He's in Tennessee. I totally misread Tennessee. Man, when you're down there, people are nice as nice can be. White folks, I had a conversation with a white guy, man, that if you told me to close my eyes and picture a white redneck MAGA supporting person, I would have drawn this guy. And he and I talked for a half hour, state rep, like we were brothers. And that is scary to me, that I can go down to this state and feel good about it and then turn on the news and see what's happening to you. That is scary.
13: It is scary. And I mean, I'll say this. The overwhelming majority of people in Tennessee, white and black, do not like what is happening. They do not like the consolidation of power of the Republican Party. You even had some Republicans who said, you know, 45% of the state is Democratic and you're taking away the only majority black congressional district that is also Democratic. And that isn't right. And those folks voted against the maps, but it wasn't enough. They've rigged the system to hurt black folks the most, but they also end up hurting some of their own people in the process, and they do not care. And I think that apathy toward their own constituency is something that we have to talk about, because that also offers an opportunity for us to reach voters who are apathetic about a system that benefits billionaires, that benefits the status quo, that benefits wealthy white men more than anybody else, and leaves everybody else to fend for themselves. Whether you're in rural America and Monsanto is destroying your ability to have a family-owned farm, or you're right here in Memphis, Tennessee, where, you know, the cost of rent is four times what it would be to otherwise have a mortgage in the neighborhood where you grew up in. And so I think to the person that you were speaking with, it's possible that they don't like what they're saying either.
12: I got you.
13: The system has just been rigged so much that the voices of Republicans and conservatives that otherwise would break through aren't breaking through, because white supremacy, patriarchy, Donald Trump, Bill Lee, Cameron Sexton, they're silencing those voices as well.
12: State Rep, hold on for a second. I'm going to take a quick break here. Let's come back. And I want to ask you that very question, man, and use that guy that I was talking to as an example and give us an idea of what's happening down in Tennessee and what's the next move. State Representative Justin Pearson is our guest. You've been seeing him on television fighting the fight, getting in the face of his the disrespect with his colleagues, brother. That really just bothers me that I see in the state house that is happening to you. I'm just so glad we got you, brother. We got State Rep Jones and everybody else that's down there holding it down. State Representative Justin Pearson, our guest, representing Memphis, representing black people. That's what his brother's doing. He's representing you. He's representing me. He's not just representing Memphis. He's representing black people in Chicago, New York, Detroit, wherever we exist, this fight is ours, guys. It really is. You need to pay attention. It's really interesting. Mainstream media is not really publicizing what's going on in Tennessee enough. You know, this is not front page news like it should be. This brother

0: brother. But you know what? I want to take this white guy that I was talking to, and you ain't gonna believe, we were actually in Kentucky. He was from, I'm driving back, he was from Tennessee, and brother, we're standing in front of Buc-ee's, right? Because I had never been in Buc-ee's before, right? So I was like, I knew that was going to make you laugh. I'd never been in Buc-ee's before, man. So I'm like, what kind of place? And the guy just, man, was telling me all about Buc-ee's. I mean, it was just a great conversation. And State Rep, I want to believe that conversation I was having with this guy, that was textbook MAGA, if I was going to draw a picture of a MAGA. I want to believe that that conversation is really who we are, brother. Mm-hmm. Is really who we are. I want to believe the people in Tennessee that were, the white folks that were so nice, so friendly. I want to believe that's who we really are. Let me ask you this question. Do you feel your colleagues that you have to confront in the state house that are enjoying being rude and mean to you, does that represent the white folks in Tennessee? Is that just the reality of Tennessee, or is it the power grab that has gotten into some of your colleagues?
1: I honestly think MAGA represents a minority of opinions and viewpoints in our country. It won the last election, but the majority of people in our country voted for someone else or did not participate at all. And that's the group that we have to awaken in this moment in time. But I think MAGA is losing. And that's why there's cheating and stealing, seeking to steal this election by taking away Democratic held, but particularly black majority districts, because people are sick and tired of the chaos. They're tired of the endless wars that we're constantly put in. They're tired of tariffs, increasing your prices and my prices, going to the gas pump and it going to $4 to $5 to $6 to $7 a gallon. Like, people are sick and tired of this administration failing over and over and over again, and them being told, well, just wait and see. I think in our state, people don't want this gun violence epidemic. People don't want all the rural hospitals to be closing. People don't want minimum wage to be $7.25. And so I think there's some cracking that's happening within MAGA, especially between younger people and older folks. And I think the best of who we are is that, right, is community, is being able to build relationships and connections with people across difference. And the only time we've ever changed anything in our country, that is what we've done. We've been able to build those relationships and those connections. And so I think it was an authentic conversation that you had. I think more of those need to be had. And the truth of the matter is, for the white supremacists who are celebrating and who are gleeful in the state house, they know they have to steal an election because they know their policies and their positions are poor, that no one wants them. And instead of changing their politics, they're trying to change the maps, trying to rig the elections for their benefit. But I think the power of the people is stronger, which is why we're still running for Congress and why we believe we're going to win in this race.
0: Brother, let me know what we can do here in Chicago for you. When you coming to Chicago, or do I need to come down to Memphis, man? Whatever.
1: Both. I know we're coming up to Chicago, though, in a few weeks, and I'll make sure we follow up with you, because we need as much support as we can across the country, because this is about all of our rights. This is about all of our country. This is about all of our future. And the litmus test for America's progress is only going to be as far as the South allows for it to go. And we have to invest in the South and show up right now in Memphis, show up right now in the South in ways that we haven't done in decades, to be quite frank.
0: All right, brother. When you get here, please let us know. Let's get you in studio. Let's keep this conversation going.
1: Let's do it. Thank you so much for having me.
0: Always.
1: VoteJustinDay.com. Stay in touch with us.
0: I love it. My brother, love you. Thank you for coming on the show, man. And Black Power, always on WVON. Always, my brother. Getting into politics, my next guest was a Chicago public school teacher at Jenner Academy at Westinghouse College Prep. What better preparation to be mayor of city of Chicago than to be in the trenches teaching young people about politics, about the world they're about to enter into, having a relationship with their parents, understanding what their parents' vision of their child's education and the world they want their children to live in. That's the best way to learn about being mayor of the city of Chicago, Mayor Brandon Johnson. That's what I think.
2: Hey, what's going on, Matt? It's great to hear your voice again, man. Yeah, listen, the best place to ever be is to be in the community. And

0: serving as a public school teacher, teaching middle school and high school, Cabrini Green, the Austin community, of course, Westside, Westinghouse, has really was the joy of my professional career. Mm-hmm. And it did. It gave me a microcosm of what the city of Chicago faces, whether it's safety, whether it's affordability, mm-hmm. good paying jobs, housing, all of that you see, you know, in your classroom.
1: I wonder, has there ever been, you're mayor number 57, I think I saw that somewhere. I wonder, has there ever been a, we'd have to do some research, a mayor who had spent some time in the classroom?
0: No, I'm the first.
1: Okay.
0: Ever. And in fact, I'm the only mayor that actually sent their children to the public schools in Chicago.
1: Oh, is that right? That's interesting. I know Mayor Washington, my father... And Mayor Washington were friends, and my father had Mayor Washington come up to Roosevelt University and address, yes. and address, because Harold went to Roosevelt, my father went to Roosevelt, but when my father was still a student there, he was taking political science, and he had Harold Washington come up and speak to the class that he was in. And he said when he told his professor that, hey, I can I bring Harold Washington up here? He said the professor already knew all about Harold. And this is going back in the 60s, right? He said the professor was like, what? You know Harold Washington? So Harold had already had a reputation of political astuteness and just intelligence and politics. Even back then, man, and my father said his professor was so excited to have Harold in the classroom that I'm sure it helped out on his final grade there.
0: Yeah, Roosevelt University has an incredible history. In fact, I provided the commencement a year or so ago, and Roosevelt University blessed me with an honorary doctorate degree. So it was the most affordable degree I've ever received.
1: Okay. Here we are. We're marking 3 years you've been in office. Today, actually, is Malcolm X Day in the state of Illinois, even though a lot of people don't know that, Malcolm X birthday. I want to try to tie those parallels too, brother. The legacy of Malcolm X and the legacy of you as a black man being mayor of this city.
0: Yeah, I mean, look, I don't know if there's a greater example, you know, outside of obviously Dr. King and, you know, what Fannie Lou Hamer, you know, Malcolm X's love for our people was just really just it's what defined, you know, his leadership, quite frankly, and understanding that justice through the lens of black liberation secures rights for everyone. Mm. And most people get that, particularly those who oppose us, right? Mm. That's why there's a concerted effort to undermine, mm-hmm. you know, black political power mm-hmm. and political consciousness. Mm-hmm. I think the last thing is the big takeaway that I have from, you know, Brother Minister Malcolm's leadership is he understood the global consciousness and how the African diaspora had a responsibility one to another, mm-hmm. you know, at a time in which, you know, unfortunately, Matt, I'm sure you've seen this. You have black South Africans who are mad at black Ghanaians and Nigerians mm-hmm. From coming into their country, mm-hmm. But not mad at the white folks mm-hmm. who are destroying South Africa. Right. Mm-hmm. And so you have black migrants who are coming from other places on the continent to South Africa, and they're being met with opposition. And that type of division within, you know, that diaspora is one that the interests of the corporations and the wealthy want to see. And so Malcolm had, you know, an incredible eye to understand our collective responsibility one to another, and that if we were ever to coalesce around a shared vision for the least of these, we could take on those powerful forces and create liberation for all.
1: Let me ask you this. So we, you know, 3 years into being mayor of the city of Chicago and speaking to that, what you just said, do you feel that Chicago is capable of understanding that our black Chicago that pushes back on you and white Chicago that pushes back on you is not dissimilar to the pushback that Malcolm had received when he was a leader in this country. But, you know, you just spoke to, you know, he understood the objective. He understood, you know, what his goal was. you know, you're kind of, this is your micro version of what Malcolm was trying to do globally here in Chicago. Is there a way that everybody understands that vision that you're talking about of liberating the, you know, of getting this city to understand that resources can be shared in every neighborhood and it doesn't have to come at the consequence of one community, and that by sharing these resources on the south side and to the west side of Chicago, it makes the city a better city? Have you, has that goal that you have, is that understandable to the majority of people in the city? Because that seems to be the problem.
0: You know, I believe so, Matt. I really do believe that that's possible. And just keep in mind, I was just listening to Reverend Al Sharpton a couple of days ago, and he was sharing something very similar to what Reverend Jackson shared with me and taught me during the time in which I was able to study under him. And he, you know, he reminded me when I was in Selma with him, he said, listen, everybody and their mama just swore they were on that bridge, you know, at that time, 50 years ago, but that wasn't the case. And that from town to town, they had a difficult time organizing a handful of people to get to that bridge. And what I'm clear about is that as long as we have a constant, consistent, steady organizing apparatus where the people who understand our collective power are not afraid to confront white supremacy, to cross that bridge and face the challenges that are that await us, then I always am going to believe that it's possible. And here's the thing, man. You know, despite some of the pushback, we are building the safest, most affordable big city in America. There's no mayor in modern history or ever can say that they oversaw the city at historic lows as it relates to violence, while more visitors are coming to our city than any other time in the history of our city.
1: Right.
0: I'm the only mayor that has that track record. Right. It doesn't mean things have been, you know, perfect along the way, but I'll just, you know, say this final note. Our people have been traumatized in this city by government. And so I do understand when our people feel a way about when it looks like, you know, the state is providing resources for everyone else but us. I can see, you know, how it could come across. If the media is constantly barraging our people with one narrative, you might believe that it's true, right? But the fact of the matter is, you know, no administration has invested more on the west and south sides of the city than I have. You know, no administration has hired more black folks to work within the administration, so much so that the Trump administration is investigating me. You know, when the Black Student Success funding was taken away from the federal government, I secured it through my budget in the meantime, right? And so I do know that our folks feel a way about how resources have been distributed because we've experienced decades of disinvestment. But one thing that I am clear about is that, you know, we are building the safest, most affordable big city in America. And if we coalesce around a steady, constant, you know, consistent message around how do we build safe and affordable communities, you know, I believe that we will prevail.
1: I, you know, you talk about the mainstream media here in Chicago, and that's, you know, why I'm so dogged on what I do when I talk about your administration. It is really frustrating to see how reluctant the mainstream media in the city is to tell good stories about the city of Chicago. And then if you see them, they're kind of like hidden, you know, on the back page where we used to say back in the day. They're not celebrated. Or even with tourism, I would anticipate and predict, as I'm sure you know, this summer is probably going to be an amazing summer for Chicago tourism. And people are coming here, like you said, you know, they know the truth. Really, it's interesting that people that come that are going to come here this year are people that come here every year. And they know the truth about safety in Chicago and about downtown Chicago. And that's why they keep coming back. And it's going to be interesting again as we embark on your final year of being mayor during this first term, how the mainstream media, how they're going to characterize the state of Chicago. So I want you to, again, state in your words here after 3 years, the state of Chicago and also the state of Black Chicago, because I know when you, you know, when you took this job and first day you raised your hand, you got sworn and you went home that night, I'm sure you thought about like, wow, what impact can I really have as a Black mayor of the city of Chicago for communities that have been ignored for over 100+ years? And even the short stints that we had Black mayors that would try to have an impact and change It was met with either Harold Washington dying or us being tricked into, not voting for Eugene Sawyer or special election or whatever got Eugene Sawyer out of there. The opportunity to get off the ramp never really happens. Power happens when you have a mayor like Mayor Daley become mayor over and over and over and over again. His community, his people from his community, businesses and vendors that he felt strongly about were the beneficiaries of that sustained power. So speak to that. Yeah. I know I said a lot there, brother, but
0: it's a great point, man, and it's a great analysis. You know, 187, 189 years, and of our, years in existence as a city, a city that was established, by the way, by a Black Haitian immigrant, that we've only had 12 years where we have, had power, right? And having sustained power is something that I believe is critical to amassing the type of the wealth as well as opportunity that's necessary to have safe and affordable communities. You know, look, my big takeaway from all of this is that if you look at the forces that are driving opposition against me, it's the same forces that have enjoyed unfettered access to the fifth floor at our expense for decades, right? What they're upset about is if you drive down Chicago Avenue from Laramie as far east to Kedzie, all of the development that's happening down there under our Build Better Together initiative, which is the largest economic investment in the history of Chicago, it's all Black developers and contractors.
1: I know.
0: All of them.
1: Well, I know.
0: If you drive down Madison, same thing. We just, cut the ribbon on the Wellness Center with the Sankofa, the Maafa project there, where a young brother prophesied in 2019 that we need a Wellness Center. Well, we built that, with dollars that come from the economic development bond. If you see the campus of Malcolm X expanding along Madison, which is going to create more opportunities for healthcare workers, which our people are going into that profession. That's the type of economic prowess, man, that we have built in just 3 years. And I think the final thing is shifting, like electing Black leadership is transformative. Re-electing Black leadership is revolutionary. That's why there's a greater attack in my time as mayor than even what I experienced before I was running and throughout my run, right? Because they understand, to your point, more visitors are coming to Chicago. Our airport is the busiest airport in the entire world. And the development that's happening through cargo and the expansion, for the first time in the history of the country, a Black prime developer is leading that, Brother Nosa, who has his roots on the west side as well, right? Whose father, by the way, was a Black immigrant. You know what I'm saying? So the collective power that we have, whether it's building the Wellness Center on Madison, housing in Inglewood, we're building a brand new hospital on the south side of Chicago. That has not happened in 100 years.
1: Yeah.
0: Advocate Health, that's a $300 million investment, man. So, yeah, there's going to be a concerted, unified effort to prevent Black progress. It's the same effort to undermine our voting rights, right? It's no different, right? The same people who want to eliminate us from power are the same people who do not want us to express our power in voting.
1: Because
0: when Black people vote, we secure workers' rights, we secure women's reproductive rights, any right that you want, it comes through the lens of Black liberation. And that's why I've been so focused on the west and south sides of Chicago, just like our opposition has been focused in on undermining the work on the west and south sides of Chicago, as well as this narrative that somehow that, a Black man who has progressive policies that are not different than what Reverend Jackson was fighting for, right? Mental and behavioral health care. When Mary Harrod Washington died, there were 19 mental health clinics. When I was sworn in, we were down to 6. I reopened 3, all of them in our community. We've expanded care so that people can have a paid behavioral mental health crisis professional show up when there's a mental health crisis. And then we passed the first of its kind, a social media tax on the big tech companies. No other government has done that. Now the governor of Illinois, J.B. Pritzker, is following my lead, and he introduced something similar, right? So it's clear that people will constantly look to us for guidance, even if they demonstrate some animus against us.
1: You know, speaking of the governor, I want you to have an opportunity to explain your position on the Bears, because I just couldn't believe the governor actually got in front of a microphone and said what he said yesterday. Even if he, I have no problem with him feeling the way that he feels, but it, that conversation should be in private. And every, you know, when I point to this is what's wrong with the Democratic Party, I don't want to have to use the example of the person who's supposed to be the leader of the Democratic Party in the state. To see, this is the example of what I'm talking about. And I just, the statements by the governor yesterday, to take a shot at you yesterday, was uncalled for, unprofessional, absolutely unprofessional. It speaks to something deeper in the governor that I feel strongly about, but I'll leave that alone. What is the Bear, as far as the Bears are concerned, and your position with the Bears stand in the city of Chicago? I know it seems like the Bears have moved on, but is there still a proposal by the city of Chicago on the table for the Bears to consider?
0: We're the only entity with a proposal for a publicly owned stadium. You know, and listen, if anyone were to ask, what's the plan for Arlington Heights, no one will be able to tell you. No, listen, the Bears belong in Chicago. I still believe that's the best place for the Bears to play, and I'm going to advocate for Chicago. Why would anyone actively work to take jobs away from our people in the city of Chicago, mm-hmm. right? Who, like, what type of opportunity is going to be created for our folks to work in the suburbs? You understand what I'm saying? We're working hard to create opportunities right here. The museum campus is the top tourist destination anywhere in the state of Illinois, from the Obama Center, you know, south to Navy Pier North and everywhere else in between. And so we are I'm the only person who put a plan forward. In fact, for 3 years, the state of Illinois has gone silent on the Bears. My preference, Matt, was to go to Springfield and fight for progressive revenue. I believe that should have been our primary focus. Right now, the state of Illinois' primary focus is trying to figure out how to give property tax relief to a corporation that doesn't currently pay property taxes in Chicago, because we own the stadium, the public does. And so the proposal, the plan that we put forward 2 years, 3 years ago almost, I remember I was the only candidate who ran for mayor that said the Bears should fight to stay in Chicago. And the president, CEO Kevin Warren, came to me. We put together a plan that the Bears would pay 72-75% of the cost of the stadium. The other 25% would be paid through ISPA, which Mayor Harold Washington established before he died, to build stadiums, mm-hmm. through the hotel tax. Mm-hmm. So let me get this straight. The plan for the billionaires to spend 75% of the cost and that the other 25% would be assumed by visitors.
1: Mm-hmm. Right.
0: And the people of Chicago would own it.
1: Mm-hmm.
0: Now, if someone has a better plan than that, that's more palatable for taxpayers, mm-hmm. I'm saying let's see it. You're even seeing that the suburban mayors are saying they haven't seen the plan. Mm-hmm. Schaumburg's mayor just came out, Palatine, that said there's not even a traffic study right now for Arlington Heights. And, Matt, if you know anything, and the people of Chicago, WVON, if you know anything about a Bears game, if you don't have a traffic study,
1: right,
0: you ain't got a stadium, right.
1: right?
0: Because that is one of the biggest challenges that we have. The ingress, egress over there is a nightmare. We've been fighting for infrastructure along the lakefront that predates me. And so the fact that the General Assembly is moving on a piece of legislation that they have not seen a plan for, that the rest of the surrounding suburban folks have not seen, there's no traffic study, there's no architectural study. So the only proposal that's out there right now is mine.
1: Well, what's the why behind the
0: Chicago?
1: What's the why behind the? I know you can't answer this question. Why the governor wants to take a shot at you. Dude, let me ask you this then. I'll be a little more diplomatic in my question. Do you look back and say, you know what? Maybe my relationship with the governor, I should have approached my relationship with the governor a little differently, because when I see a relationship like this, I'm smart enough to know, well, there are probably mistakes made on both sides. Both people probably contributed to the relationship not being great. Do you feel like maybe you could have done something differently, like 3 years ago, that would have made this relationship better?
0: Look, I'll say it like this. First of all, what's good for Chicago is good for the entire state of Illinois, right? We are the economic engine of the region. And so having a good working relationship with every level of government is critical to me. I've had multiple conversations with the governor Our teams have spoken on multiple occasions. You know, look, we built a one shelter system in Chicago to respond to homelessness. We secured $65 million from the state. The 911 surcharge that allows for OEMC and operations to be carried out effectively to keep our community safe. We secured that in Springfield, right? There's agreement around progressive revenue. Now, not on every single proposal, but there's agreement there. You know, as far as, you know, retrospectively, you know, could I have approached things differently? Of course, I'm always going to be, retrospective about, you know, could I have said something differently, right?
1: Absolutely.
0: But even that, though, Matt, that's not a reason to undermine the economic engine of the entire region. You know what I'm saying? Because let's be honest. Let's really be candid here. Do you think Richard M.
1: No.
0: was always in lockstep
1: No.
0: with Ed Burke?
1: You didn't have to finish the question.
0: Because you knew where I was going. So let's stop acting like that the power structure was in the hands of them, that they got along. One thing that they understood, though, they understood the collective responsibility to the people that they were called to serve. The difference or the disconnect is, look, we do come from different experiences. I'm not a billionaire. I'm not the heir of billions of dollars. Mm-hmm. I'm a working class brother that was teaching middle school a handful of years ago, and I'm trying to figure out how I'm going to let go of my son who's off to Eastern Illinois in a couple of months, man. You know what I'm saying? But wondering if I prepared him for this.
1: Right.
0: You know what I'm saying? Like, the real struggle that I experienced, the governor and I had different upbringings. He doesn't know what it's like to open up a refrigerator ain't no food in it. Mm-hmm. He doesn't know what it's like to have a long orange extension cord from our window to our neighbor's window just to keep electricity flowing. And so my motivation to make sure that a corporation keeps jobs in Chicago is so that families don't have to struggle like my family did. Mm-hmm. And so, yes, that's going to come across at times probably a little bit more provocative, because what's at stake for him is what at stake for me. It's just not. And so you talk about the people who have been harmed the most. If I can build a football stadium for soccer with Joe Mansueto, if we can build the 1901 project outside of the United Center, if we can build a brand new hospital on the south side of Chicago, Psi Quantum on the southeast, the Lincoln Yards that has sat desolate through multiple administrations, they're prepared to build 9,000 units of housing over there. If I can build all of that, we certainly can make sure that we create a pathway to keep the Bears in Chicago. And I'm saying, put up our plan against anyone else's. And if somebody chooses to do something differently, that's on them. But to deny the people of Chicago an opportunity for our plan to be debated, that is malpractice and it's derelict of duty. And I'm always going to fight for Chicago. I don't care who you are. I'm going to fight you if it means protecting our people.
1: You take Chicago out of Illinois and Illinois is Iowa. You know, I mean, it's Nebraska. I mean, it is, and I'm with you 100%. I just, the governor would not have made those statements about any. He wouldn't have made those statements if Rahm was mayor, if Daley was mayor, and that's part of the world we got to understand. We're in moments like this, and I hope the governor gets sensitive to this as he considers running for president and tries to get support from Black America on this. My brother, thank you. Appreciate you on this day on Malcolm X's birthday. I know you're going to see the Pope. We didn't get a chance to talk about that. We can talk about it when you come back. He's big Chicago. This is a historic moment for you to go there to Rome and represent the city of Chicago. And I'm glad you're having this opportunity.
0: Hey, thank you, man. Thank you to the WVON family. Look, we are building the safest, most affordable big city in America. And I'm looking forward to continuing that work and doing it together.
1: Yep.
0: Thanks again,
1: brother. And I look forward to telling that story, my brother. There you go. All on right. WVON, Mayor Brandon Johnson.
2: Hi, Rufus.
3: Hey, Natalie. How are you?
2: I'm good. How are you doing?
3: I'm good. It's good to talk to you. I know we don't have much.
2: You're very low. I don't know if somebody can boost your audio.
3: My audio is low. Low coming to you.
2: Okay. It's a little bit better.
3: Okay, I will. Yep. Is this better?
2: Yeah, it's still a little low. We're going to boost you in here. Maybe it's just on my end.
3: Yeah, because you sound great
2: okay,
3: to me.
2: Okay, now you're perfect. Okay. You're perfect now. You're great.
3: I like
2: Sorry about that.
3: That's okay. We'll get into it.
2: Okay.
3: Veteran journalist and TV host Natalie Moore is on a mission. She is sharing her family's experience caring for her mother-in-law, who battled Alzheimer's disease for 17 years. In partnership with Kusuana, she's emphasizing the importance of talking to a doctor about memory and thinking issues and possible signs and symptoms of early symptomatic Alzheimer's disease. Natalie Morales, welcome to WVON.
2: Thank you so much for having me, Rufus.
3: No, it's good to have you, and this is such an important topic, and we're dealing with health and wellness, and I actually do a lot with the Alzheimer's Association Illinois, so this is really important. Can you talk about your, tell us a little bit about your family's journey with Alzheimer's?
2: Yes, my mother-in-law, Kay Rhodes, was diagnosed with early onset Alzheimer's disease at 53 years old, and that is exactly my age, so that is something that is always, on my mind. She was a beloved mother, wife, really one of those people that was very involved in her community. We started to notice memory and thinking issues with Kay. She would repeat herself in conversations. She then started to have issues with completing familiar tasks, all of sort of the early symptoms. But really, it came to a head, 2 years into when we started first noticing the symptoms, when we saw that she was really starting to lose who she was. She was withdrawing more into herself. She was not as engaged in her community and was starting to feel anxiety. She had a few cognitive assessment tests. They were inconclusive. And then finally, she was diagnosed with early onset Alzheimer's at the Mayo Clinic. So it took some time, and it took all of us coming together to receive that diagnosis, which is an important reason why I'm speaking out on Alzheimer's disease. I think it's important to have these conversations with your family members early if you're starting to have memory or thinking issues, and understand that there are now options available to you as well that didn't exist when Kay was first diagnosed over 20 years ago. Now there are amyloid targeting therapies like Kisunla that are treatments that are available that can help for those who are early symptomatic, in the early symptomatic Alzheimer's disease stage. So it's important to have those conversations with your family members, with your doctors, to see if there are options like Kisunla available to you.
3: Well, Natalie, 55 is young, as you know, being of that age now. When you started to sense that those kind of issues were happening with your mother-in-law, was it consistent, or what were the real difficult things that you saw that told you that this is really something more than just her normal reactions?
2: Yes, it started to become more, daily consistent. She would have, from the early morning, she would be more clear-headed, and then as the day, progressed, her symptoms would start to progress as well. And she started to exhibit signs. I think a lot of people understand the term sundowners, where, her symptoms would really seem to hit in the early part of the afternoon or evening. She would forget where she was. She would forget what she was saying. She had real anxiety. She would go to bed really, really early. And so we saw all of those things, but it wasn't until, we had my husband and I got married in Colorado, where they were living at the time. We sent our wedding bands to them. She received them on her end and hid them, and apparently she hid them so well from herself, she forgot where she put them. I think that to us was one of the first things that made us really look back and say, okay, that was when we knew something was very wrong with Kay, because that's something she would never forget. And it was so important to her that, she would not have forgotten where she put the wedding bands for our ceremony. We ended up replacing the wedding bands, but needless to say, that was for us the first indication that this had progressed much more than even we had been able to anticipate.
3: Talk for a minute, if you would, because obviously you're close enough to your mother-in-law. The journey of caregivers in this process becomes really significant. Talk about what that is, and how do you care for loved ones with Alzheimer's?
2: And I really should give the credit to my father-in-law, who really took on the full caregiving role for 10 years of the 17 years that she lived with Alzheimer's disease. And it took a real toll on his emotional health as well as, his finances. It's very difficult to, you know, plan for taking care of somebody for 17 years. You know, they had saved for their golden years, hoping to take great trips in their retirement. Well, he ended up not doing any of that. All of it was used to help pay for Kay's care. Eventually, he did have to put her into an Alzheimer's specialty care facility because it was too much for him to handle. And that's why, you know, I think it's important to have these conversations with your family members to express your wishes of, you know, how you want to be taken care of. But also, you know, if you are experiencing yourself memory or thinking issues, to talk to your loved ones about what your plans are for the future, what the finances look like, because that's something that was very surprising to all of us going through it in our family. And, you know, talk to your doctor as well to see if you are, you know, in the early symptomatic Alzheimer's disease phase, there may be opportunities for treatments available, therapies that are amyloid targeting therapies like Kisunla may be an option for you, which could hopefully mean more good days than the more difficult days.
3: Yeah, and I want to know a bit more about Kisunla as we get through this conversation, but I do want to know, you know, we've seen you on TV, we've watched you on these shows all this time. After this experience, and certainly given the age that your mother-in-law was and you are, what are you doing and how are you taking care of your own health? And what do you see as it impacts what you've seen with your mother-in-law?
2: Yes, well, you know, health and wellness are always important to me, but more so than ever in my mid-50s now. This is something that I think about all the time. It's not just, you know, the exercise for my body, but for my brain. I am constantly challenging myself in different ways, and that is something that I encourage everybody to do. You know, you often hear the doctors and people tell you the advice is, if you do something one way, try it another way, so that it's, you know, you're retraining your brain. All these little puzzles that you can do for your brain, that's going to help. So these are all things that I do, that my family does as well. But we also now have these conversations with our kids as we're getting older. My husband and I, we talk to them about, you know, this is what we want for ourselves. This is what we want for you. Our kids also are very health and wellness minded as well. They exercise every day too. We talk to them about the importance of it, not just for their mental health, but their brain health and, of course, for their physical health. So all of these things, it creates a much more well-rounded approach to you know, how we get older in this day and age.
3: Really important. Can you tell us anything more about Kisunla and where we can go to find out more about it?
2: Yes, I would encourage everybody to visit Kisunla.com. It's an amyloid targeting therapy for those who have early symptomatic Alzheimer's disease. And be sure to talk to your doctor to see if it is something that is available to you or to your family member, and understand that there are risks, but your doctor will be able to walk you through all those risks as well.
3: Natalie Morales, it's an issue that so many of us deal with in one way or another. So thank you so much for elevating it, sharing your personal story, and thanks so much for coming on with us to talk about it.
2: Thank you for having me. Appreciate it.
3: Indeed. Be well.

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3: Hey, hey, now welcome. You are listening to the Millionaires Roundtable. I am your host, Lynn Richardson. It's WVON 1690 AM, the talk of Chicago, the voice of the nation, our favorite radio station. And we are creating millionaires one family at a time, one day at a time, $1 at a time, and one dime at a time. And that means you. The harvest is here. The time is now. I am always so excited to talk to you about the things that you need to do to get your money straight, to go to the next level. But guess what? We are all building a foundation together, and we are all at the same place grinding. Okay? That's what it is. Everybody's grinding. We're all trying to figure out what streams of income am I going to have in place in order to sustain my lifestyle? What wealth tools am I going to invest in order to get my money to grow? How am I going to spend less money, get more money, and get my money back? Well, guess what? We're still talking about it all right here on the Millionaires Roundtable. So in a previous episode, I started to talk about the stair steps to wealth. And we got through several of the items, but we still have quite a few more to go. One was to spend less money. You've heard me talk about that. Two was to get more money. We talked about income streams. We talked about the different kinds of income that you need. You need four different types of income. You need income from employment. You need income from self-employment. You need income from business ownership. And you also need income from investments, passive income streams, money that you make while you sleep. The third thing was to get your money back, because some people are looking for money, but all you have to do is go and get the money back that you already spent. And you can do that when you have a home-based business, which is one of the reasons why everybody needs a home-based business. The fourth thing that we talked about was planning for retirement. Planning for retirement, basically making your money grow. Money will work harder for you than you can ever work for it. So we've still got to get ourselves to that space where we believe and trust that money can work harder for us than we can ever work for it. And so in number four, and I just want to carry this on a little bit longer before I go on to stair step number five. In number four, you want to ensure, make sure that you are taking your extra money and you are putting it into a 401k, either at your job or that you're creating your own 401k, okay, with your own mutual funds. And you want to learn how to choose the mutual funds that outperform the S&P 500. Now, I'm going to talk more extensively about that in a whole nother episode, but that is the goal. And if you don't know how to do that, you need to go to asklynn.org, get enrolled in how to invest in the stock market so that you can learn what a bull market is, what a bearish market is, and all those things. Of course, I'm going to talk about it. We've got a whole lot to talk about. I'm not ending right now, but we are going to get to all those things. I want you to stay stuck on this idea. However, for everybody out there who's self-employed, and you are trying to figure out if you're going to do an IRA or if you're going to do a solo 401k. Let me tell you, if you do a solo 401k, you get the benefits of the IRA and then some. Okay. If you do a solo 401k, you have the ability to put up to $64,500 each year into your solo 401k. Now, why would you want to do that? If you're a self-employed business owner and you're making a couple of $100,000, which is a great salary, I'm encouraging you to put as much into your 401k as possible. Why? Because it's going to be an automatic decrease in your tax bill. Okay. So if I'm making money and I don't know what to do with it other than spend it, and I'm trying to figure out how to be strategic with it, I'm going to put it into instruments that will at least help me pay less taxes. But the beautiful thing about your solo 401k is you can borrow against it if and when you need to. You can borrow against it if there's a medical issue, if you are buying your first home, if you're buying a home, your primary residence, there are all these things that you get to do with the money, which is why you not only want to put it there for tax purposes so you can save money today, but also so that you can strategize and make that money grow in a very, very, very smart way. Okay? So that's so important. Now, if you are not a sole proprietor, if you are working for someone, then I want you to know, and I'm going to deal with this on Tax Talk Thursday. I'm going to give you several things that you can, where you can save on taxes. But one of the things that you can do is you still have until April 15th of 2022, you still have until April 15th of 2022 to put money into your IRA. And you can put up to $6,000 in your 401k, I mean, in your IRA, up to $6,000. And that's a combination of your IRA and your Roth IRA. But if you are 50 or older, now let me tell y'all, I'm in the group where everything is now, you can do this if you're this age. I'm like, oh, Jesus, help us out. Anyway, if you're 50 or over, you get an extra $1,000 to catch up. So you can put $7,000 in there. Now, why would you want to do that? Because you've got to ask yourself this question. Do you want to put the money in something that could grow for you, or do you want to give it to the IRS? You've got a choice, okay? So these are a few things that can help you make that money grow. We are moving on to stair step number 5. Stair step number 5 is protect your assets and protect your wealth. Protection is everything. And remember, these stair steps are not in any order. So I recommend that you do step 5 immediately, today, with whatever you have. And the first place that we're going to discuss protection of assets and protection of wealth is your life insurance. We must get life insurance. Life insurance is the single most overlooked, the single most underutilized area for wealth building within the Black community and communities of color. Let me tell you why. Because everybody's going to leave here one day. Everybody's going to leave here one day. So guess what? If you have life insurance, if you have a plan in place for your life insurance, then you can pass on millions of dollars in wealth to your children, your children's children, and so on and so forth. I want you to get this, okay? We've got to stop dying and leaving the next generation with nothing but a casket to lie in, try to get in with us when we go. Everybody want to jump in the casket with you. We crying and we have grief and we have bills. Grief is inevitable, but bills and poverty do not have to be.

0: I am financial expert Lynn Richardson. You've seen me on Good Morning America, The Breakfast Club, and WVON. I'm so excited about sharing with you the Home Buyers Club. 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I am excited about you getting a piece of the American dream. 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So what's the word of the day? The word of the day is this. The Bible says that a good man leaves an inheritance to his children's children. The Bible says that a good man leaves an inheritance to his children's children. That means a good woman leaves an inheritance to her children's children. You know, there certainly have been some things that have happened in our past that have held us back. But we have the power right now today to change it. With our choices. There's a lesson that I teach called the seven laws of abundance. And in the seven laws of abundance, we learn that decisions decide wealth. It is the decisions that we, it is the decisions that we make on a day-to-day basis. So what are you going to decide today? Where are you going to put your energy, your time, your focus, your money, and your resources? The harvest is here. The time is now. Don't turn that dial. We have to take a break. We'll be right back. WVON.
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2: When you were a little kid and you thought about what you wanted to be, teaching was at the top of your list. But things changed. And as you got older, teaching didn't seem like the best option anymore. 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Now you want to be a doctor. You don't think teachers save lives? 25 at a time. An actress? 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How about a scientist? Ever heard of physics? 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Don't try to convince yourself otherwise. You had it right the first time.
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6: Welcome back. You're listening to the Millionaires Roundtable. I'm your host, Lynn Richardson, and we are creating millionaires one family at a time, one day at a time, $1 at a time, and one dime at a time, and that means you.
7: Okay, you know, we've got so much to deal with as it relates to where we are as a community, as a people, as a movement, as a new era. The generations after the baby boomers, even still some of the baby boomers, with what we're going to do with our wealth. And on these stair steps, and we're not doing them in any order, this is probably the most significant stair step. And this is the one where you have the most guaranteed power. And it is in protecting your wealth, protecting your assets. And there are many areas. The first is life insurance. And to help me talk about this, and our friend, your legend, our icon, the voice of everything from the NAACP to the BET to the ETT, whatever that is, she is the voice of it all. Welcome. yeah, we're just going to make up stuff. Welcome to the roundtable, MC Light. How are you today?
8: I am doing well. Thank you so much. I've got to have the office check on ETT.
7: Yeah. She the voice of the MBA, the CTA, any letters, any initials that you got out there. She is the voice of it all. But so Light, you know, you and I have been talking about this for well over a decade. We've been building and elevating your brand. You are doing everything now. As a matter of fact, congratulations. I hear that you are shadowing right now, directing, I should say, a very popular show that's coming out. We're not going to tell everybody what it is yet. Congratulations also on your season two of Partners in Rhyme that is on All Black. We're excited about that. But with all of this, yes, with all of this, we are building legacy. Talk to us about your perspective on life insurance and why we as a community absolutely positively have to get this right.
8: Absolutely. Well, first off, again, Lynn, I know that when we spoke before, I congratulated you on joining the cast of wonderful radio hosts there. So I just want to say again, thank you for joining us in Los Angeles, California.
7: Yes.
8: This level of empowerment and knowledge to the people. And so as it relates to insurance, I definitely think it is a vital part of what one needs to do when they're getting their house in order. And that doesn't just mean, you know, the physical house you live in, but it's everything. And although I put a lot of emphasis on healthcare and

0: must have been weird for them and also weird for their family members. But the truth is, either you put it together or it won't be put together, or it'll be put together in a way that wouldn't really reflect who you are as a person living. And so I think it's unfair for us to move around this earth knowing that one day it will, you know, death will happen. And we're not prepared. We don't have any life insurance in place for those who we love to be left to tangle and wrangle up dollars to give us a home going, which to me is just the small end of it all, is thinking about the service that will have to be put on. I'm talking about the ability to leave your family with more than they've ever had in their entire lives. Like, who wants to miss out on that opportunity? And it's so funny, I remember one of the very first times I went to discuss life insurance with a broker. He was a Caucasian man, and he was trying to sell me on a type of insurance that, you know, I could count on when I got older, but it really didn't leave anything for my family members. And I'm like, no, us as a people, we don't work like that. We want to take care of those who have raised us and who have loved us and who have adored us and given us everything that we have and really taken care of us from the time that we were born. We want to take care of them. And this is a prime example of how it is that we can do that, along with all of the people that are younger than us. Because as I've learned from you, Lynn, people don't necessarily leave here in the order in which they came. Ooh. Sometimes a daughter will go before a mother. Sometimes a son will go before their parents. And so I think it's wise to just have your house in order, and one of those things, you know, outside of a trust and, you know, all of the things that you need to have in place is definitely life insurance.
1: Yeah, well, I mean, life insurance is the foundation. It is the nucleus. It is the basics, you know, of the entire estate. I mean, you know, the truth is, most of us who are listening to this right now have the ability to pass on a massive amount of wealth to our family, and to our children and to their children and so on and so forth. I think one of the things that we get stuck on is we don't want somebody else to have more than we had. You know, I've heard people say that. Well, I had to work, so they need to work too. The other issue is we are never really comfortable with the idea that someone after us, or our heirs after us, might choose to do other things with the wealth that we don't agree with. And the truth is, we've got a solution for that too. It's called an estate plan. And, you know, I often say, when other cultures experience a death in the family, yes, there is grief. But when they are at the funeral, they look mighty dignified because they are going to the estate meeting on Monday morning. And most times we just get a steak, STEAK, at the repast. And then it's over. And then there's the fighting over the furniture and the coat and the jewelry and so on and so forth. But we have real wealth that we can amass and we can talk about. You know, like, I also want us to deal with some of the things that we can actually say in that estate plan, because we actually have power. And we don't talk enough about money, but when we start to have these conversations, we realize just how much power we really have. And if you stop, and if you take the time, and if you get the right people on the phone, and if you set up your meeting, if we made our money and our wealth as much of a priority as the Big Jam, you know, concert, when it comes to town, if we made it as much of a priority as Christmas shopping, if we made it as much of a priority as even

0: We get dressed up for Easter. How about we get dressed up for life? The harvest is here and the time is now. The power is in our hands.
1: Don't turn that dial. We have to take a break. We'll be right back. 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
3: When you were a little kid and you thought about what you wanted to be, teaching was at the top of your list. But things changed. And as you got older, teaching didn't seem like the best option anymore. 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You had it right the first time.
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0: Welcome back. You're listening to the Millionaires Roundtable. I'm your host, Lynn Richardson, and we are creating millionaires one family at a time, one day at a time, $1 at a time, and one dime at a time, and that means you. The harvest is here. The time is now. I keep saying that because folks are looking for it, and it's right.

0: right here. One of the laws of abundance says that everything that you need to be successful is right there. It's called the law of recognition. It is right here before you, merely waiting on you to recognize it. And to that end, Light, you are here with us. So glad you're here on the roundtable today. We're talking about stair step number 5, these stair steps to wealth. 1 was to spend less money. 2 was to get more money. 3 was to get your money back. 4 was to make your money grow, plan for retirement. And there are all kinds of elements to that. This is number 5, protect your assets and protect your wealth. And right now, we're talking about protecting a generation. We're talking about protecting your future. We're talking about projecting your dynasty. Like I told my daughters, I remember a couple years ago when we did this this talk on money, and I'm building a dynasty. I have 3 daughters. Sydney, Taylor, and Kennedy are going to inherit what will be generations and generations of wealth that they will have stewardship over and that there will be governance over. So the governance piece is the part. So like you said, you want to take care of your family. You've got your mom, you've got your dad, you've got nieces, you've got folks who you love. And so if and when that time comes and the people that you want to take care of are still here, in the estate plan, you can direct what happens to those funds. You can say you get X amount of dollars for X number of years. You get X amount for school. You don't get anything until you go to school. You can make all kinds of decisions about what happens. It doesn't just have to be a lump sum that gets squandered away in a generation.
1: Absolutely. And I love that you can have autonomy over how it is that you want it to go. It's not, I think people perish for ignorance. And what I mean by that is people have heard things about life insurance. And you know how you and I feel about they said and they did and who is the they and what do they really know?
0: Oh, my God.
1: And so for most, they don't really know the nuances and of life insurance and how personalized you can actually make the outcome when you get involved with your estate and you plan it out properly. So I think for the most part, the way that you have it with your children and I, you know, because I know you, I know the detail around it. I think that's fantastic. And I think other people need to know that it's not just if I die, somebody comes up. And we ought to be a better people than that anyway. We want our people to come up. And even if there are lessons that you want someone to learn and you don't want just a pile of money dropped in their lap, then that's up to you and your responsibility level to designate how it is that this money will be given to your heirs. And I think it's the right thing to do.
0: Yeah, it's and it's not just your children. I mean, because clearly if you've got children, you want some things in place. But what about, like you said, you know, attorney Deidre Stokes, who wrote one of the books that is at New Wealth University with myself, Estate Planning Made Simple, building your financial brand starts with having a plan. And she says all the time, as you said, people don't leave here all the time in the order in which they came. She says people do not die in chronological order. It was very important for me, like, while I was grinding, while I was still trying to make it, while I was still trying to get to my breakthrough. And let me be clear, we're all still grinding. We all still have more breakthroughs to attain. It's always something else. It's like, okay, great, wonderful. You did that, but now you want to do something else. Because anything that stops growing starts dying. And she says often, you know, people don't die in chronological order. And so I wanted something in place to take care of Grandma B if I left here before her. I wanted something in place to take care of my parents, my husband, his parents, his grandmother. Because when you are the breadwinner or when you are the rainmaker, you know, so many people have left here and they are basically, this is your dog in the fight. I am your dog in the fight, okay? If we got a game and we trying to play, Lynn Richardson, I am the dog in the fight for my family. And many of us are in light. I mean, we came from humble beginnings. Me in Chicago, you in New York. But you are that dog in the fight. And so if your family is going to win, if our families are going to win, it behooves us to help them do that.
1: Yes, absolutely. You know, we've come too far to find reasons not to bless people. And the truth is, God is trying to use us every chance that he gets. But it's only, you know, that term, block your blessings. I hear a lot of people say it to other people, don't block your blessings. But the truth is, don't block your blessings. Like, I don't want to block my blessings. And I just want to follow the word of God and obey. And so if you are hearing this broadcast and it is heavy on your heart or you feel convicted in some type of way, that means you need to move on this and find yourself an insurance broker that you can trust, that you can, you know, take advice from because you trust them, and really start to devise a plan of how it is that you will leave your family better off than they are right now.
0: I think
1: that's legendary. Don't die and don't do nothing.
0: Woo!
1: You know, I've been to a lot of funerals.
0: Wait. I want you to hold that. We got to hold that. This is so good. This is so good. The harvest is here. The time is now. And Light is bringing it. She is bringing it.
2: 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You may have seen me on Good Morning America, The Steve Harvey Show, or Get Up Mornings with Erica Campbell. Guess what? Did you know you can get your money back if you hire your kids? You can get your money back if you go out to eat? You can get your money back if you go on a vacation? Well, guess what? In my book, Get Your Money Back, Tax Deductions You Never Know About, I'm going to teach you how you can get your money back with your home-based business legally, ethically, and all with the permission of the IRS. Just go to AskLynn.org.
0: The harvest is here. The time is now. I keep saying it because it is. And everything that we need, the law of recognition says that everything you need to succeed is right there in front of you, merely waiting on you to recognize it. Somebody is trying to get their life to the next level, and your gift is right there waiting for you to recognize it. Something that you have overlooked, you have not acknowledged, and you have not allowed yourself to live in the power of, is right there waiting for you. And for many of us, that includes life insurance. We're on the stair steps to wealth. This is stair step number 5. MC Light, you bringing it to us today. You were saying before the break that you've been to these funerals. Talk to us about that. Talk to us about your perspective.
1: Well, excuse me, I was stemming off of why it is important to leave something for your heirs, for your family, even if you have no family and you decide, you know what, if I'm going out of here, I'm going to leave some money to an HBCU, or I'm going to leave some money to some scholarship program or whatever it is, but to die and not have done anything is a crime, not allowing yourself to be used by God to bless others. So therefore you let your death go in vain. What I was going to say is that I have been to a lot of funerals, and some are of extremely prominent people who have done a lot throughout their lifetime. And then there are others who, when you get to the funeral, like, what is there to say about them? Because they didn't do anything for anyone else except themselves. Now, I remember having a talk with Reverend Al Sharpton, and he had just done Heavy D's Homegoing, and it was profound. And he said a couple of things at the funeral. So afterwards, I said to him, you know, what you said was so pivotal, because it's sort of, and I'm going to tell you what he said, but what he said sort of struck the audience that we have to get out and do more and make more of a difference. But what he said was, he had just done a funeral somewhere else, and he had some really great things to say about that person. And someone who well known walked up to him and said, "Oh my God, that was so amazing. Like, I want you to do my funeral. And Reverend Al Sharpton said, well, what would I say?
0: Ooh.
1: Because you've got to do something in order for something to be said.
0: Wow.
1: I went to a funeral one time and all they could say about the woman was she had a mean card game. A mean card game. Wait. She could throw some card party.
0: Was it spades or bidwist? That's all I want to know. Was it spades or was it bidwist? Because I'm telling y'all.
1: Not specify.
0: Look, she had a mean card game. But no, I mean, we say that and, you know, no disrespect intended. But you're right. You know, either something gets said at the funeral that is, you know, I guess that is her was her pride and joy. Or they just start telling lies. You know, oh, the person was so this and so that and hadn't done anything. But your point is very well taken. Your point is well taken. What do you think people should? What? Let me ask you this. Why are we really fearful about taking that step? Do you, you know, I've heard people say, and I remember when we used to do, and we're going back on tour, everybody, Light and I, MC Light and Lynn Richardson, we will be back on tour. We have toured the country, basically, for years talking about money and wealth. And so we have something coming very, very soon. But until we get to you, here we are right now. But I remember at one of our events, like, and one of the celebrities who was on the panel, she didn't want to talk about life insurance because she didn't want to talk about dying. What is that?
1: Silly. I mean, but you know what? It's ignorance. And I don't mean that derogatorily. Is that a word?
0: We just made it up.
1: Okay, great. It's not out of malice. It's just when I say ignorance, it's just they do not know. And there are many things that I may not know. I can't even say may not. There are many things that I do not know. However, when it comes to things like this, I have to step out and I've got to ask some questions. I've got to become knowledgeable about the thing that I don't know enough about so that I can make some reasonable decisions.
0: Yeah,
1: we're gonna affect everyone.
0: Yeah, I want you to hold that thought. The harvest is here. The time is now. Don't turn that dial. We have to take a break. We'll be right back. WVON.
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0: Welcome back. 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I'm your host, Lynn Richardson, and we are creating millionaires one family at a time, one day at a time, $1 at a time, and one dime at a time, and that means you. The harvest is here. The time is now. We are still talking about stair step number 5, stair steps to wealth. Part one of this series is in a previous episode, so make sure you go to all of the platforms and get the information. You can download the app. You can go online, and you can always get everything that you need also at AskLynn.org. MC Light is with us on the Millionaires Roundtable. Light, life insurance. You said we are ignorant and we simply do not know. But what is it that prevents us from going from not knowing to knowing? Do you really think that we have, do you think that we are harming our own selves? I mean, there's lots of, okay, go on. Mm-hmm.
1: Absolutely, I think we're harming our own selves. I mean, it's the same, you know, it's this, oh goodness, these superstitions, you know, like case in point, Grandma B used to keep her money at home, right?
0: Right.
1: You know, and not realizing that there are places where you can put your money to gain interest. You know, you've got some people who are so scared of the stock market, but they'll take a gamble with making nothing on their money, keeping it in a bank, in a regular bank, where it's not, you know, accruing anything. And so I just think it's about really pushing forth to want to know more. You've got to get out there and ask some questions. And, you know, there's something wrong with everything, actually.
0: Yeah.
1: However, you know, if you go about it the right way, you can be on the side of the most right. And right now we're talking about really providing for those who you love once you are gone.
0: Now, we just talked about life insurance, but then there's also life insurance if you have a business. There are so many people out there. We have so many talented, beautiful entrepreneurs, people who have invented things and are just geniuses. It is my belief that no matter what we get involved in, we do it well. You know, you start letting us play tennis, we gonna do that. You start letting us swim, we gonna do that. You let us get in the White House, we gonna do. I mean, you what we do, we ultimately do it well. And so we can do this money game well. Also, we can start to empower our institutions. We also have people whose businesses go under when they pass on because there was no transition in place. And so one of the life insurance tools that we leverage and that we talk about in the businesses that we run together is Key Man Insurance. Because, you know, I run pretty much everything for you. I oversee a lot of stuff. And if something happened to me, you would have to pay somebody a whole lot of money to just come jump in and be able to do that job. Or you'd have to pay multiple people to come in and be able to strategize, you know, in those particular areas and keep the empire going. In the same way, if something were to happen to you and so on and so forth. So we've got to really, really start to get the word out there about education. We've got to really start to get the word out there about elevation. We've got to start to really get the word out there. The harvest is here and the time is now.
5: I'm financial expert Lynn Richardson. You may have seen me on Good Morning America giving financial advice. When you get my freedom package, you get the 21 days to financial freedom and how to start a home-based business. See you in class.
0: The harvest is here. The time is now. So what is the action of the hour? See, we don't want to be all talk and no action. You know, that was the thing we said when we were younger, you know, on the playground, and there was somebody who had a big mouth. You say, you know what? She's all talk and no action. We definitely do not want this to be an all talk and no action era. We don't want this to be an all talk, no action station. We don't want this to be an all talk, no action show. And we do not want this to be an all talk, no action life. So the action of the hour, like, what would you say? Because, you know, the truth is, when I started working with you, although you were open to everything, but there were things you didn't know. And so when we started working together in 2012, over 10 years ago, and you said all the things that you wanted. And I remember at our first planning meeting, we had this long list, and it didn't look like we were ever going to get through it. But I remember specifically when I think it was year two or year three, at the top of year two, we had checked off everything on the list. Now, there were still things, seeds that we planted that needed to grow and that needed to mature. But the truth is, we were able to get most of the things in place. What would you say to someone? What is the first action that they need to take in order to start to live in the vision that they see for themselves and their family and their community?
1: Well, I mean, the first thing I think of is the master plan. I think of getting involved and taking one of those classes at New Wealth University. In totality, you're going to need everything. But if you're just starting out, I would want to devise a plan. And this way, your strategy will be on point. You'll know what works for you, what doesn't work for you, what's reality versus the world you've been living in as it relates to your finances, making a budget. I mean, there's so many places you can start from, but I would go with the master plan, and that's, you know, working the plan so that you know every sector of your life, where it is, the status of where it is now, and what needs to happen to bring it into the space where you would feel happy.
0: You know, I am so glad you said that. And what you're referencing, the Master Achievement Plan, I call it a map. And you use this map like you would use any map. It's going to guide you. It's going to be your navigation system for where you're going. You already know the destination. I live in Los Angeles. I've been in Los Angeles for 7 years, 8 years. And, you know, when I'm in Chicago, I know where everything is. But when I'm in Los Angeles, I know where I'm going, but I've got to put a plan in place called my iPhone and the navigation and a little lady that's talking. So this Master Achievement Plan is similar in that it is going to give you a blueprint for how to map it out, because most people like don't know how to create a plan. Now, we know how to plan a card party. We know how to plan a birthday party. We know how to plan a wedding. We know how to plan a going away party. We know how to plan all of that. But when it comes to our lives, I think it gets a little more complex because we're so afraid to make a mistake. So I want you to know and understand there is a community of people out here, and this community of people are serious. They are in classes. They are taking daily online coaching. And guess what? The harvest is here, and the time is now. You have been listening to the Millionaires Roundtable. I am your host, Lynn Richardson. 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I want you to follow me on social media at Lynn Richardson. 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Guess what? I'll talk to you next time. Bye-bye.

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6: Ladies and gentlemen, put your hands together for D.L. Hughley.
5: It is the D.L. Hughley Show, your 2026. All right, happy birthday to Mr. T. Happy birthday to Brady Maxeal of a basketball wise. Happy birthday to Judge Reinhold. Happy birthday to Ronald Isley. Happy birthday to Rochelle Farrell. Happy birthday to Ricky Williams. Happy birthday to Keith L. Williams from The Good Boys. That was hilarious.
7: The Good Boys.
5: What are you looking at, Gandor?
7: No, I like when he says, what am I supposed to do?
5: If you haven't seen The Good Boys, you got to see it. It's hilarious. Happy birthday to Josh Allen. We got a happy birthday posthumously to the Notorious B.I.G. We're going to celebrate that in the mix. Happy birthday to Raymond Burr, Perry Mason, and Einstein. We got a great show lined up for you. Jasmine will have what's trending. I'm going to have a little note from the GED section. It's the D.L. Hughley Show. Yes, my enough. Tell these good people what's trending.
7: You know, I don't really follow DaBaby too much. DaBaby. I'm not quite sure which one this one is.
5: Well, you abandoned the last one. So.
7: I did. No. It's not a joke.
8: I'll be back.
7: It's okay. But I did go back. I kept my promise.
5: Anything that got baby in it, I can't
7: follow. That's the most important thing is that I kept my promise.
8: I got to get my education.
7: It was 14 years later. Nobody's keeping track of that.
5: Right.
7: Anyway, he was on his way into like a club or something, and there was this guy who was standing outside of the venue that he was walking into, and he apparently had just gotten out of jail. And I guess he wanted to just kind of say, hey, DaBaby, you know, your music really got me through. And DaBaby wouldn't have it. He was like, move on. And so people
5: better
7: on social,
5: than shooting.
7: Yeah, that happens to chicks. Yeah. Just not,
5: no, baby shot a couple people.
7: Yeah, but not as much as girls get shot. Anyway, the point is, social media was kind of divided about how they felt about it, because some people thought that he should have at least stopped and acknowledged the young guy, considering he had just, you know, gotten out of jail or whatever. And other people were like, he doesn't owe a fan anything. He doesn't have to stop. I mean, that happens to you quite a bit. I guess
5: the baby done shot a couple, so it does beat the alternative.
8: Yeah.
5: better no shout out than just saying.
7: Yeah, it's true. Anyway, finally trending, this whole Ebola outbreak has a lot of people nervous.
5: Why?
7: Right?
5: But
7: let me tell you why. Even though this has happened in the
5: RFK's
7: in Congo,
5: on the case.
7: Right? They're saying a single infection in one place on the globe actually can easily spread to different parts of the world. And they say that, you know, a great example of that is COVID. And so people are quite nervous because of who's at the helm of this thing right now.
5: Do you know
7: the guy who doesn't want vaccines and who says, you know, I mean, it's a pretty scary thing.
5: Elon Musk, who canceled U.S. aid. And part of U.S. aid was to stop these diseases and stop them there before they cropped up.
7: Mm-hmm.
5: They're so short-sighted and gutted everything that would protect us. And now this is the circumstance.
7: Including the Hansa virus. Remember those ships? They gutted that staff, that their responsibility was to make sure that everything was disinfected and cleaned and all of that, sanitized. Yeah, that didn't happen.
5: And they gutted it and lined their pockets. They are stripping this country for parts.
8: Yep.
5: They literally are. They're stripping this country for parts. If you look at the three men who are controlling, you know, from Pantier to Elon Musk, they're all South African.
7: Mm-hmm.
5: And he just expanded South Africans to be able to... I don't know why he expands out, why South Africans are coming. The other ones left. They're like, I don't want this. This ain't.
7: Yeah.
8: Yeah, the ones that came left are leaving.
5: This ain't it.
8: Because they can't afford here.
5: Yeah, no. No. Okay. So we got a little note from the GED section. That's up in 15 minutes. It's the D.L. Hughley Show.
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0: 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Hughley Show. And we're back.
1: So the story of Chud the Builder can be a cautionary tale. So he was a streamer who would regularly go around calling black people chimps and say they were chipping out and say you use the N-word and try to inflame situations in the attempt to either get them to get into a verbal altercation with him or a physical one. That was the point. He would regularly insult people, knowing that he had pepper spray, knowing that he was armed. So his stick was going up to people or saying inflammatory things in the hopes that a physical altercation would happen and he would be able to unalive somebody. That was his hope. And he said as much in on some of his streams. Now, it's important to put out that somebody who was a Chud the Builder like did a similar thing and lost his life. So there's a cautionary tale in that. But now Chud sits in jail with his bond over $1.25 million. Apparently the judge is not letting him use funding money, so bearing the consequences of his action. What I find interesting is Chud the Builder got every single thing he prayed for. He prayed that somebody would be so incensed that they would be moved to physically assault him, and he would get to use force and use his gun. Time that these things would happen. And Chud the Builder got every single thing he wanted. Found his head in somebody's life. The only thing Chud got that he did not want or anticipate is consequences. The only thing he didn't get. Now we have to be careful because I think there is a climate about where people get to say and do whatever without consequence. He got everything he wanted, except the accountability that comes with invariably doing things like that. And there is no more clear example of the old saying that we heard constantly, be careful what you ask for, because you just might get it. That's a little note from the GED section. It's the D.L. Hughley Show.
0: She's jazz. She's smart. It's the Jazzy Report on the D.L. Hughley Show.
2: The University of Chicago will provide free tuition to students of families earning less than $250,000 a year, creating one of the most generous financial aid offers in the nation at a moment when lawmakers and parents are scrutinizing the value of a college degree. The university's announcement explained the move as a way to make an institution with a $90,000 per year sticker price more accessible to students.
1: So that is progressive governance.
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3: Mm-hmm.
1: Show me the equivalent anywhere where they do anything. Like, I'm telling you, what is it for me, progressivism is the only way forward for black people.
2: Yeah.
1: It is. Now, if you can't afford, college and you make less than $200,000, which is still a good, $250,000 is, more than the average American family makes.
2: Well, of course. And you're talking about collectively, right?
1: So yeah. That's, you could do really well.
2: Yeah.
1: And still, and, you know what I mean?
2: Mm-hmm, absolutely. This is a good thing.
1: You could be a Timu Huxtable and still get, you know what I mean?
2: Perhaps. I'm not going to co-sign on that anyway. A new way to tackle deadly drug resistant infections, has been found by researchers. And they say they do this by supercharging the body's own immune cells rather than relying on new medications. In the new breakthrough approach, instead of trying to kill bacteria directly, researchers trained immune cells to do it by exposing them to a protein the immune system produces naturally as an alert signal when the body is under attack.
1: So there is the equivalent of the GLP-1 drugs that is being developed in France, and like I talked to two people about this over the course of the weekend. It's supposed to be a game changer.
2: But I think this too is also a game changer. The fact that you don't have to take any kind of antibiotics, that you train the cells in the body to fight.
1: That's what this thing, whatever it is, I don't know how, it must be a derivative, because whatever this thing is, does the thing, makes your body
2: make you stop eating.
1: Yeah. Not just eating, it's for cancer, it's for organs, it's every, like they call it a game changer. I was just reading about that. And then, because you know what happens is, we are behind Europe, because during the Bush administration, you know, they were against stem cells because of their religion. Remember the girl that got, that was clinically dead, and they came in and they didn't want to pull the plug. Well, because we're 10 years behind, the drugs are coming out of places they didn't come out of before.
2: Yeah.
1: So the research is ever moving. So it's interesting that that drug that is there is a, is like the GLP-1s on steroids. Mm. So it's, when you pick somebody to lead you, make sure that they're leading you up and not down. In terms of, like, cause there's really a war on intelligence and science right now. Nobody likes bright people these days. I forgot where I was.
3: All crass here we go.
1: Yes. I thought I was doing my podcast and I'm not. So I think we've had a variation of this before. So a mother said that she won't let, one of her baby daddies take his daughter, to a theme park without also taking her other kids that aren't his. Is the mother right or wrong? First off, this notion, if I'm paying child support and I have visitation rights and it's my day to visit, you can't tell me where to take my child. I don't understand why that is crazy. Like you think that this is, I don't have to ask you if I'm doing what I'm supposed to be doing and I have visitation rights. I don't got to ask you, can I take my daughter to a theme park? I ain't got to ask you that. But the fact that you use kids as a bargaining chip is silly to me. If I wanted to take all the kids and it was on my heart to do it, I'm not going to be blackmailed to do it. That's crazy. And the fact that you think that the kid

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1: All right, we're going to begin to your calls in a bit. It's The D.O. Hughley Show.
2: So, what do you think? 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
3: So my baby daddy wants to take our daughter to a theme park. I told him the only way that he can take her is if he agrees to take my other three kids. Now, our daughter is 13, and then I have a 3-year-old, a 6-year-old, and an 8-year-old. And then he responds back telling me that I'm just being bitter. Now, I told him, I say, look, I don't want to have to deal with my other kids crying. Like, when my daughter leaves to go with him to the theme park, my other three kids are going to be sitting at the house crying, wondering why they couldn't go too. And I just feel like, as a man, he should be willing to take my kid, my other kids. So I just want to know, am I wrong? You know, am I being bitter? Or am I being a protective mother? Am I wrong for not wanting my other kids to feel left out? Am I wrong? Am I right? Should I let her go? Or should I just know?
1: Now, was she right or wrong? I think Anne can actually understand how the other kids might feel bad if the father that shows up doesn't take them.
0: Mm-hmm.
1: But that is what I call a teachable lesson.
0: Mm.
1: That's what I call a teachable. I think it's the children are in a difficult enough situation. You know, a father not in the home. You have to make these kind of memories happen when you can. You know what I mean?
4: Yeah.
1: And any impediment of that, any impediment, anything that interrupts that could have dire consequences later on.
0: Yeah, that's true.
1: You know what I mean?
0: Yeah, I do.
1: So I'm taking my child, and that's it.
0: And that's it.
1: Here's my, you know how much it costs to go to Disney?
0: I do, actually.
1: Like, come on now.
0: It's very expensive. Parking, all the things.
1: Come
0: yeah.
1: on now. Where are you taking my child? No, according to the court, I got part of this too, right?
0: Yeah, you do. And keep him.
1: Yeah, so, hey man, come on now.
0: Keep him over there.
1: But I think it's a misnomer to tell somebody, I'm not taking my child to get somewhere hurt, but you're going to tell me that they can't enjoy themselves because the other kids can't enjoy themselves?
0: Yeah, that's a little insane.
1: That's not my scenario.
0: Yeah.
1: That's my, you know what I'm going to do? So to avoid conflict, the day I got them, the Wednesday I got them, just know we'll be at Disneyland.
0: Yeah. Mm. Or just don't tell them.
1: Yeah. Why should I?
0: Don't tell them. If it's your day and you feel like you don't have to share that information, take them wherever you want to, except for out of the country.
1: But why? It ain't a secret. Why do I?
0: Right. But hey, to baby, the mom, hide don't tell
1: suckers,
0: the other kids.
1: Hide your mouse ears. Hide the pictures.
4: And tell your little brothers and sisters not to look at your Instagram post from today.
1: Hide that little Disneyland taffy.
0: Not taffy.
1: Hide the bone for that giant turkey leg.
0: Yes,
1: that
0: yes. The little cup that your soda came in.
1: Hell no. None of that.
4: Small world.
5: Yeah. The souvenir cup. So wait a minute.
1: Yeah, none of that. None of that. We're going to have to let the balloon go out in front of the house and nobody sees it. You dig what I'm saying? Secret love.
0: That's so sad.
1: Hey, We're going to go to our special K. What are they saying out there in social media realm?
6: So we got Penny from Baltimore. And Penny said, well, first of all, the fact she got more than one baby daddy says all I need to know. And second of all, mind your business. It's his kid too.
1: Right. I just think, baby, I'm not asking you for permission to take my daughter nowhere. I'm not. That's not what I'm doing. I'm telling you I'm taking my daughter to Disneyland. Now, had you not played it like that, I might have took one of them.
0: Not one. Create more dissension. Just take one. Which one you want?
1: Hey, baby,
0: take?
1: what is your favorite stepbrother, sister? What's one of them? Pick your favorite halfsie and they can go too.
0: Yeah, it's terrible.
4: Save the ticket stubs and show them to all of them.
0: Oh, my goodness.
1: Yeah, pick your favorite hazy. Like, you know what I'm saying? Yeah. Hey, this ain't food. This is Disneyland. I could see that would be cruel to me if you, you know, bought your kid McDonald's. You know that?
0: Yeah.
1: But Disneyland? Come on now. Yeah. Amusement park?
4: Hey, man.
1: And I'm trying to make memories with my child? Yeah. Lord knows I got to try to combat the negative image that I may be getting.
0: Yeah.
5: You're responsible for your own child. Now, if you want to out the kindness of your heart, but you're responsible for your own child. The other baby daddy.
1: As the court says.
0: Yeah.
1: Maybe we should get

0: all our babies go to Disneyland on the same day fund that everybody could chip into. But as far as me and this little girl going, we finna go.
1: We got our fun.
0: And even if we don't go, everybody who got their money for Disneyland, raise their hand. Whoops.
2: Yeah. Oh.
0: This I would do any, mini, miny, mo. Do that.
1: We're going to take lots of pictures, though.
0: Catch a halfsie by the show.
2: That's terrible.
0: All right, so this is the scenario. Do you think she was right or wrong? 877-242-2426. Get your call to the bit. More of the D.L. Hughley Show is coming right up. It's the D.L. Hughley Show.
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1: And we're back.
2: 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Remember, if you're Baltimore, Maryland, I'll be there this Friday, Saturday, and Sunday, starting tomorrow. The Baltimore Comedy Festival. Come check me out, because we're going to be there Memorial Day weekend.
4: Hey, Gary. Hey, tell Gary I said hi.
2: Gary's icing his knee as we speak.
4: He probably is.
2: So, here's the scenario. Let's hear the audio.
5: So, my baby daddy wants to take our daughter to a theme park. I told him the only way that he can take her is if he agrees to take my other three kids. Now, our daughter is 13, and then I have a 3-year-old, a 6-year-old, and an 8-year-old. And then he responds back telling me that I'm just being bitter. Now, I told him, I say, look, I don't want to have to deal with my other kids crying. Like, when my daughter leaves to go with him to the theme park, my other three kids are going to be sitting at the house crying, wondering why they couldn't go too. And I just feel like, as a man, he should be willing to take my other kids. So I just want to know, am I wrong? You know, am I being bitter? Or am I being a protective mother? Am I wrong for not wanting my other kids to feel left out? Am I wrong? Am I right? Should I let her go? Or should I just no?
2: What do you think, Junius?
6: It's a moot question because, I mean, we've covered it before, like you said, and really, that's my child. If that's my responsibility, it's my child only. Now,
2: right.
6: You know, if we had a great relationship with the rest of them and my budget fit it.
4: So allowed.
6: Yeah.
2: Yeah.
6: Then, yeah, okay. But no. As an obligation? Hell no.
2: You know, sometimes, like, I've known people, like, sometimes you just got money for the show.
6: Yeah. Yeah. And barely then.
2: That's it.
4: Especially nowadays.
2: Sometimes you got money for the show. So nobody can go?
4: Yeah.
2: Well, what we gonna do, baby, is the minute you come stay with your daddy for the weekend, we are going to Disneyland.
6: That's it.
2: Because your mother apparently thinks that I made the money, and I'm not taking all the kids. And what I will let you do is to bring a balloon back to the kids you like.
4: And you don't want to do that. Balloons are dangerous for kids. You know that.
2: I bet if you gave the child the choice, I'm not.
4: Well, something. First of all children, if an amusement park is on the table, for the most part, they all want to go. And yes, there's going to be some jealousy. And you're absolutely right. I don't think anybody should be forced to do anything. But because I am, you know, as far as wise as adults, F y'all. Yeah. But when it comes to kids, it's a soft spot. Yeah. I hate to hear of any kid being, you know, I don't know, unequal and all the things, regardless of the scenario around it. Because, you know, I have a soft spot for kids. I want them to have happy childhoods and all the things. You know what I mean?
2: What do you have?
4: A soft spot for children.
2: All right, can I ask you a question?
4: I do.
2: What? Ask you a question?
4: What? What?
6: Here we go.
2: The soft spot for kids that you have. Why did it take 16 years to kick in?
4: First of all, you're always teasing me about that, which in front of him ain't funny. He knows. Joey never wanted for anything, not even a mother.
2: Well, you know, maybe a biological mother.
4: There was a better mother. There was a better mother than me who stepped in and took care of him.
2: Okay.
4: Thank you. She's dead now, but she did a great job of raising my son, and I'm proud of that.
2: So this
4: y'all
2: soft
4: chuck
2: spot.
4: And jive about it, but it's true.
2: This soft
4: but
2: spot.
4: The soft spot he had as well, which is why he didn't want for anything. And he never felt mistreated. Clearly, that's something y'all don't have a problem with. But I think if you put a kid in a situation, I know it's the adult's fault, but they didn't ask to be in that situation. So if you could make it fair, and I get it, depending on your economic situation, yes. Should you be forced to do it? Absolutely not. But if you can and you have
2: even
4: a way to
2: can.
4: Do it, you know.
2: Even. More of your calls coming up. It's the D.L. Hughley Show. So here's the scenario.
5: So my baby daddy wants to take our daughter to a theme park. I told him the only way that he can take her is if he agrees to take my other three kids. Now, our daughter is 13, and then I have a 3-year-old, a 6-year-old, and an 8-year-old. And then he responds back telling me that I'm just being bitter. Now, I told him, I say, look, I don't want to have to deal with my other kids crying. Like, when my daughter leaves to go with him to the theme park, my other three kids are going to be sitting at the house crying, wondering why they couldn't go too. And I just feel like, as a man, he should be willing to take my other kids. So I just want to know, am I wrong? You know, am I being bitter? Or am I being a protective mother? Am I wrong for not wanting my other kids to feel left out? Am I wrong? Am I right? Should I let her go? Or should I just know?
2: I really do think that it is unfortunate to put the other children in a situation where they're not, because I, you know what I mean? Mm-hmm. So you guys take a nap. Everybody take a nap. Everybody except for the little girl whose father's in her life.
6: He'll be here in 20 minutes.
2: Everybody whose father's in his life, not that I take a nap. And I think you are right. We're talking off air. When you are a kid, you're excited about going places like that.
6: You mm-hmm. gonna talk about it.
2: Yes.
6: That's all you gonna talk about.
2: Man.
6: Because back in the hood, back in the day when mm-mm. even our family went to Astro World, we would go to Astro World in Houston. And we'd be talking about it all week. So the day it's time to leave, man, all the kids in the hood, they looking at us getting in the car.
2: Yeah.
6: We waving at
2: them. Y'all don't get your broke asses away from my daddy's convertible.
4: It's your little sticky fingerprints.
6: That's it. The park right by 2 miles, two blocks that way. Going to the park. We going to Astro World.
2: But, you know, kids are mean, too. When I was growing up, you got teased if you didn't have a daddy.
4: Yeah.
2: Now you get teased if you do.
4: Wow. My, how things have changed.
2: Yeah. When I was growing up, you got teased if you didn't get a daddy. Now you teased if you do. Well, we're going to Disneyland. Everybody whose dad cares about them.
6: All the loved kids. Oh,
2: I'm going to take you to your favorite movie. It's about your father. It's called Missing. I'm sorry. Some more of your calls are coming up in about 10 minutes. It's the D.L. Hughley Show. Skip. Now, when you make a steak, you're supposed to not wash it off and you're supposed to let it rest.
6: Right.
2: You're supposed to let it rest, right?
4: Mm-hmm.
2: When you open wine, you're not supposed to drink it right away. You're supposed to open it up and let it rest, right? Get room temperature, right?
6: Yep.
2: So maybe he is right.
3: No, maybe my ketchup already been rested.
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0: 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Hughley Show is back with the question of the day in just minutes away. Call D.L. now.
1: I got to.
0: 1-877-242-2426. D.L. It's the D.L. Hughley Show.
1: And we're back.
2: It's the D.L. Hughley Show. Thank you for tuning in. We are asking the question. Here's the scenario.
3: So my baby daddy wants to take our daughter to a theme park. I told him the only way that he can take her is if he agrees to take my other three kids. Now, our daughter is 13, and then I have a 3-year-old, a 6-year-old, and an 8-year-old. And then he responds back telling me that I'm just being bitter. Now, I told him, I say, look, I don't want to have to deal with my other kids crying. Like, when my daughter leaves to go with him to the theme park, my other three kids are going to be sitting at the house crying, wondering why they couldn't go too. And I just feel like, as a man, he should be willing to take my other kids. So I just want to know, am I wrong? You know, am I being bitter? Or am I being a protective mother? Am I wrong for not wanting my other kids to feel left out? Am I wrong? Am I right? Should I let her go? Or should I just no?
2: Do you think she was right or wrong? We're going right to the phones.
4: I'm just over mothers. The mothers like that, they just give good mothers a bad rap. And I am so sorry. I might, you know, I'm lost for words. I'm just, you know, we like to say, like, oh, deadbeat fathers. Just deadbeat mothers that's taking care of their kids too. Deadbeat mothers, you know, you take care of your kid. Oh, I take care of my kid every day. If that's the case, why are you messing this child up by doing the things you're doing? You know, a father got a right to their child too. Okay, and another thing is, oh, he don't pay child support. He don't get to see him. One thing is not tied to the other. Okay, plenty of days my children's father did not pay child support. Did you think I'm going to sit here and say you can't see your kids? No. When his girlfriend would come on the weekends and, oh, we come to get, you know, this one and that one, no problem. As long as my kids know that you ain't hurting them, I don't have a problem with that. But some of these mothers are, sir, they are just, I know I'm going to get in trouble for saying this, but some of them should have been sterilized right off top. They don't deserve to be mothers.
5: If it's not my seed, why am I taking care of it? And you are not going to put conditions on me supporting my child on, you understand what I'm saying? You're not going to force me to take care of somebody else's seed. Bottom line, I cannot do it. If I want to take care of that seed, then I will take care of that seed. But you're not going to do that to me. That's my daughter. You're not going to put conditions on me taking somebody else's child to an amusement park, to dinner, or whatever, unless I want to. Tell her to go get that child's father to take her. No, it's time to go see a lawyer or whatever. But you cannot do that. Tell a man that he got to take another man's child just to get his own child. No, you can't do that.
6: I think not. Why should he? The question was, should he take the other kids that are not his to Disney, or should he ask to take the child to Disney? No, I don't think that's his responsibility. I think she should contact the whoever their dad is and see if they want to co-parent and go to Disney with the other kids.
7: To clarify this up, all right, when a person has visitation rights, it means that person may visit their child at the custodial parent's house. If he wants to leave from there, you better believe he has to have, or that person has to get permission from the custodial parents to take him wherever they want to take him. Now, if that person shares joint custody with him, then he can take the child anywhere, and he don't have to get permission to her, and she can't say anything about it. So please relay that to the man.
2: All right, we're going to get to more of your calls in just a bit. This is the D.L. Hughley Show. The question we're asking here is a scenario.
3: So my baby daddy wants to take our daughter to a theme park. I told him the only way that he can take her is if he agrees to take my other three kids. Now, our daughter is 13, and then I have a 3-year-old, a 6-year-old, and an 8-year-old. And then he responds back telling me that I'm just being bitter. Now, I told him, I say, look, I don't want to have to deal with my other kids crying. Like, when my daughter leaves to go with him to the theme park, my other three kids are going to be sitting at the house crying, wondering why they couldn't go too. And I just feel like, as a man, he should be willing to take my other kids. So I just want to know, am I wrong? You know, am I being bitter? Or am I being a protective mother? Am I wrong for not wanting my other kids to feel left out? Am I wrong? Am I right? Should I let her go? Or should I just no?
2: Do you agree? We're going to go to the phones.
8: I think she's wrong as hell. Those other kids are not even close to the age of the 13-year-old. Maybe if it was a 12-year-old, I might would take that one so she would have company. But those kids are little. She can take them on her own, and she's dead wrong for that.
6: I think these moms are losing their minds. You know, where are the other fathers of these other kids? How can you tell somebody where they could take their child if it's their child too? How can you assume that I should just pay for all these kids? These moms are really bugging, and they really need to take a good look at themselves.
5: I think she has lost her damn mind. I don't understand what make her think that she's responsible for the other kids that she's had by probably three other guys. I mean, it just don't make sense, because I wouldn't take them. I'm like, dear, we'll go when I pick you up, and we'll have fun all day, and we'll be shooting pictures to the ass on the merry-go-round, eating popcorn, eating cotton candy, and on the duck boats and every damn thing. I'm going to take the other three kids. Boy, I tell you, women had a dog. And then she got a three-year-old at that. So what if I take them out there and one of their asses get lost? Then what? Who responsible then? You hear me? You have to be a damn fool.
9: First of all, good afternoon to everybody. And that is the most ridiculous thing I've ever heard. Is she serious? What does she mean, take my other kids? That's not his responsibility. Now, she maybe should have given him the option to offer to take the other children, or even asked him, like, if I pay for them to go, would you be willing to take them? I mean, you put an extra responsibility on him, number one, to watch your other children. And number two, he's not obligated to take the other children to a venture park. I just don't understand. Like, no.
10: She's dead wrong. That has nothing to do with that man. She's the one that had children by several different fathers. So I think that is, like DL just said, a teachable lesson to her. The joke's on you, not on that man. That's her fault that she got kids by different baby daddies. He's entitled to the one that he got with her and no more, no less. Yeah, now I see the kids might feel some type of way, but she need to explain that. I mean, I can see if you wanted him to take one extra kid, but you asking this man to take three kids plus his own. What, you going to give him the money to take them? Times is tight right now. He entitled to spend time with his child, and he don't have to do nothing with the rest of them. It'll be different if it was something simple, like I took the kids to McDonald's or something. Okay, well, yeah, bring the other kids to McDonald's too or something. But you taking your child to a whole Disneyland. No, they can't go to the land, too. She better figure out something to do with them, let them have a good time while the other one is gone. That's her responsibility. That's what you get for having kids with different men.
2: All right. Thank you for calling in. We got to find out what life is like at an HBCU. Well, this is his last little run for that, because
11: No. He going to still be on the yard until he get a job. Wait a minute. Oh,
2: yeah.
11: You know.
2: Yeah, he's a homeless graduate.
12: Stay on the yard?
11: His lease ain't up yet. He at least got he got 2 more months on his lease.
2: Stomp the yard for cans.
13: He's going to reflect on those years in the yard.
2: All right, we're going to see what that boy with life is like at an HBCU. My Life on the Yard. That's coming up in about 10 minutes. It's the D.L. Hughley Show.
0: Warning! D.L. Hughley may cause uncontrollable laughter. 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

0: What's good, y'all? This is that boy Trey, back again with another episode of My Life on the Yard. Inside look at HBCU life. I am a college graduate. I have beaten almost every stereotype that they have for a man that looks like me. I've come to a lot of realizations like that after walking that stage, after getting that little degree that says Morehouse College, Atlanta, Georgia on it. I'm having a lot of realizations about the severity of the situation. Like, I did it for real. This is something that my mom and dad have been talking to me about since I was a little kid. They were like, oh, you're gonna go and graduate college, you're gonna do this, you're gonna do that. And for me to actually do it, it doesn't feel real right now. I have the rest of my life to look forward to a whole bunch of stuff, and Morehouse and going to college and the whole experience, it's all gotten me ready for whatever's next. I'm so excited for the future in a way that I've never been before, because I've been molded and crafted in the fire that is Morehouse College. For as much as the positive things I could say about the brotherhood and the connection that you feel, like, not only in the AUC, but countrywide as a part of basically HBCU royalty. But even the quote-unquote negative parts, like, you know, having severely underfunded programs and, you know, maybe having to jump through a whole bunch of hoops to get in contact with that one professor you sent an email to about a missing grade or something along those lines. Morehouse has gotten me ready to really take that initiative as a man when it comes to stuff that I need to get done. Morehouse has given me the gift of self-realization. Just the kind of man that I have become, and how that kind of man doesn't really let a lot of stuff get in his way when it comes to getting stuff that he wants. And the thing is, my family knows the journey. My mom knows how I called her in the middle of this semester talking about, I don't know if I can finish, this is a lot of work. And she told me, Trey, when you put your mind to things, there's nothing stopping you from doing whatever you want to do. And when she gave me that reaffirmation, I knew I had to go out there and finish out this school stuff. And that's exactly what I did. And I really saw the pride on their faces this weekend, both on my parents and my grandparents, for me also completing and continuing this legacy as being a third generation Spellhouse graduate. Anyways, that's all I got for y'all today. Till next time, this has been that boy Trey, and this has been My Life on the Yard, Inside Look at HBCU Life.
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15: It's the D.L. Hughley Show, your 2026 edition. Why is the dude who's in charge of Health and Human Services there when they announced a law enforcement action involving fraud in Minnesota? Didn't you just do that? Didn't you just kill some people there? Didn't you just do that? And why is that dude? Shouldn't...
1: They claim they got 15 people.
15: Shouldn't... Yeah, they killed two of them, too.
1: Yeah, they claim they got 15.
15: Shouldn't RFK be worried about Ebola?
16: Yeah.
1: Yeah.
15: Well, shouldn't they just...
1: Well, here's the thing that's funny. You say that they defrauded, you know, taxpayer money in the tune of $90 million, right? Okay, so what about what Trump is doing with taxpayer
15: exactly.
1: money?
15: Exactly. Exactly.
16: I mean, $1.8 billion.
1: How about that?
15: Why don't we get the money from the stuff you and your husband, you and your sons put in y'all piggy banks? How about that? And, you know, I think he just says and does stuff because... And Congress will never say it to his face. They're not giving that dude $1 billion worth of money. They're not doing that. They're not going to give him $2 billion so he can get rednecks money.
1: Yeah.
15: Enrique, isn't it funny how when a black dude doesn't comply, he deserves to get shot. But when a white dude doesn't comply, he deserves reparations. That's insane.
16: Yeah.
15: Because all those people on January 6th did not comply with law enforcement. Am I right or wrong?
1: No, you're right.
15: Man, I'm telling you, they gave the Japanese reparations. They gave the Italians reparations. They're trying to give redneck. The only thing they gave black people was syphilis. And we had to wait in line for that. Excuse me. Ooh, I hope they don't run out of syphilis before I get here. It's crazy. All right, coming up this hour, we got the militant man, Jamal Kingsley. He's going to return to expose racism hidden in our everyday lives. We have the Hughley Hustle Home birthday mix and Kyle Hughley, a.k.a. his best style kid, is a hot record producer. And we'll hear his latest project on Short Bus Records. It's the D.L. Hughley Show. Now, please welcome the militant man, Jamal Kingsley, here to expose racism hidden in our everyday lives.

0: This is Jamal Kingsley, the Militant Man, here to expose racism hidden in our everyday lives. I was hungry the other day and decided to stop off and get a two-piece and a biscuit. So why is it the white meat combo costs more than the dark meat combo? There you go, overvaluing white over the dark. When everybody knows white is always tough and dry, while the dark is juicy. Think about it, my brother. And why is it at a wedding, the Bible is white, but at a funeral, the Bible is black? Do you think white represents a happy occasion, while black represents death? Think about it, my brother. And why is it you drive on a parkway, yet you park on a driveway? I know that doesn't have any hidden racism, but I thought it was clever. Think about it, my brother. This is Jamal Kingsley, the Militant Man. And until next time, stay woke and think about it, my brother.
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0: 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Hughley Show. 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

0: That will wrap up today's Hughley Hustle Home Biggie birthday mix. It's now time for Kyle Hughley, a.k.a. Especial K, to drop another joint on Short Bus Records.
1: And this is your boy Special K, another Short Bus Records banger, baby, baby. Now listen up, everybody. Trump's Supreme Court has destroyed the Voting Rights Act in another display of black enfranchisement. He is Don't Want Black Votes. It's another banger on Short Bus Records, baby.

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1: 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All right, what you need to know with Sybil Wilkes is coming up in about 10 minutes. 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
1: 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Coming up next, before you head to the Memorial Day cookout, you need to hear my top five. That's up in less than 15 minutes. Now it's time for what you need to know with the one and only Sybil Wilkes.
3: It's Sybil Wilkes with what we need to know. President Trump announced a major overhaul of the EPA refrigerant rules Thursday morning, a move the White House says will create $900 million in savings and lower grocery bills for American families. In California, voters heading to the polls for governor will see some creative names on the ballot, including a Democrat legally named Barack D. Obama Shaw, an independent candidate living for God and country, DeMont. In entertainment news, Netflix is launching a highly anticipated docuseries June 3rd titled Michael Jackson, The Verdict. This takes a definitive look at the King of Pop's historic 2005 trial. And Hollywood powerhouse Quinta Brunson is bringing an animated legend back to the silver screen, partnering with the Fleischer Estate to star in and develop a brand new Betty Boop feature film. Looks just like her. I'm Sybil Wilkes. Be informed, be empowered.
1: Thank you so much, Sybil. 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
1: 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More of the D.L. Hughley Show is up directly on the D.L. Hughley Show.

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2: Now it's time for our feature, Welcome to the Stage, where we spotlight some of the funniest comedians. Some you know, some you don't. Today, welcome to the stage, Leclerc Andre.
4: You know the most aggressive bears? You know the most dangerous bear? Do you guys know?
5: Polar.
4: Yeah, I was going to say white, but you're a polar. You
6: know? Where'd a polar bear come from, you know? You have no problem calling them black and brown bears, you know, but... All of a sudden, the killer bears are polar. That's crazy, you know? I call them privileged bears. That's what I call them. Yeah. Shout out to polar bears. Y'all got a good PR team, you know? Got them out there drinking Coca-Cola. They are dangerous, man.
0: DL and the crew are setting it off weekday afternoons.
2: So, airlines are thinking about charging overweight passengers more. 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
7: 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How embarrassing, too, by the way.
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2: 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Hughley Show, your 2026 edition. In case you're going to be in Baltimore, Maryland, I'll be there this Friday, Saturday, and Sunday at the Baltimore Comedy Factory, one of my very favorite venues to play. So, in, I think, 1891, the United States of America paid the Italian government $25,000 apiece for 11 Italian citizens that were lynched, which would be the equivalent of $800,000 right now.
7: Correct.
2: The Reagan administration, which is reparations, the Reagan administration gave Japanese that were interned during World War II, they gave them reparations, right?
7: They did.
2: And now the Trump administration is talking about giving hillbilly rednecks, J6ers, reparations. Mm-hmm. The only thing America gave black people was syphilis. And we had to wait in line for that.
7: Wow. And that's actually true.
2: That's the only thing. And the thing is, what I think people need to understand is they have set a precedent for the government giving, reparations to people.
7: Yes.
2: I'm going to tell you something. All these black people who have had, the Army Corps of Engineers, the Department of Transportation, they used the civil engineers. Mm-hmm. They all did what was called, they used eminent domain to basically raid wealth.
7: Yes.
2: They did it all across the country. If you look at where the 10 freeway started, for example, it started at a place called Sugar Hill, which was black wealth, one of the black wealthiest neighborhoods. They built specifically through our neighborhoods. There's a place called South Lake, which in Dallas, which a black slave, the son of a slave, a half slave. He was a half black man. His father gave him that land, and the Army Corps of Engineers took it, flooded it, and made a wealthy neighborhood from it. Mm-hmm. And now he has a plaque and a nature preserve. That's what he has.
7: Well, also,
2: I gave you this neighborhood, all you gave me was this plaque.
7: Let's add to that list. You had Seneca Village,
2: yes,
7: which
2: indeed
7: was predominantly black owned community in New York.
2: And that is Central Park. Yes.
7: Yep. Palm Springs happened as well.
2: That's a black neighborhood.
7: Absolutely. Yes. Then you had Black Bottom Paradise Valley, which was in Detroit, a predominantly black neighborhood, demolished for renewal, urban renewal and a freeway construction.
2: Yep.
7: You had Greenwood, Black Wall Street, obviously. You had, I never heard of this, Poppleton in Baltimore, Maryland.
2: Yep.
7: Maryland. It was a city redevelopment. They
2: what
7: seized it, targeted 100 homes.
2: Black people, descendants of those people do, is hire lawyers and sue the federal government. Mm. Since they're repatriating people, or they're giving, so they're having reparative, since they're giving reparations, and yeah, anybody can sue for it. So I don't understand why black people don't have class action lawsuits, because I don't know if you know this, but black people have been treated pretty poorly by the federal government.
7: Well, we have a laundry list. Are you
2: even
7: kidding?
2: My family, I'm descendant of the Ballards, who owned Calabasas and Agoura. The federal government took that land from them. If it is that now you're going to repatriate people, it's restorative justice, if that's what it is. Like the people who are in Black Wall Street, they should go right now. So I'm pretty sure that the 2 years that J6ers served ain't got under 398 years that black people served in servitude here. And now, since you're going to make things right for people, I think that the much like, you got $2 billion to give restorative justice to people, black people need to have this. Indians too, Mexicans too.
7: Yes.
2: They need to
7: all black and brown.
2: If you are related to Bob Jones in Dallas, you're a descendant of his, you need to be going to court.
7: Yeah.
2: Coming up this hour, we have my top five, a little note from the GED section, and we will cover today's top stories with what's trending on the D.L. Hughley Show.
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0: 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Hughley Show. And we're back.
2: So Women's Health Awareness Month, and no matter how hard you try, you just cannot understand the Jasmine. Give us five feelings only women understand by Meg Butler from Madam Noir.
3: Number five, that awkward feeling you get at the gynecologist's office.
2: Ooh.
4: No.
3: Yeah, only women understand that.
4: Oh, you've been in a room seeing them stirrups? I'm like, what?
2: What's that crank right here? What is this? Yeah. Are you raising up a car to put tires on?
3: That headband on with that big light front. Number four of the top five feelings only women understand. The necessity of going to the bathroom together.
2: Hunting impacts.
3: Yeah, we have to go together. We can talk about that.
2: Okay, so you can hold you up while you hover over the
3: and
2: toilet.
3: Also make plans. Now, when we get back, you tell them. Number five feelings only women understand. The satisfaction of plucking that pesky chair that keeps coming back.
2: Whoa.
4: That pesky, chin hair? Oh, my God.
3: Chin hair.
4: You ever talk to an old lady and it just, you can't hear nothing she say because all you're doing is watching that hair?
3: Because that chin hair.
4: Yeah.
3: That's the thing too. Love the top five feelings only women understand. The pain of a beautiful pair of new shoes. Yes, Lord.
4: Mm. That's women.
2: That's what, who pain said that? Louboutin said that? They're not for?
3: Yeah, not for walking. Just for sitting down and showing off.
2: Yeah.
3: And the number one of the top five feelings only women understand, the joy of taking your bra off after a long day or a short one. Just taking it off, period.
2: Yeah, it's like somebody let her life raft up in here, loose in here.
4: I understand that well. I enjoy
2: Look
4: taking,
2: at Lena. Woo wee.
4: I enjoy taking y'all bras off too. That's good.
2: Yeah. Yeah, but if it's tight, you can put your eye out. You better be careful now.
5: Maybe that new white comedian is after you understand that. You got a seat up.
2: All right, coming up, we got, of course, a little note from the GED section. That's up in 15 minutes. It's the D.L. Hughley Show.
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2: A serious question, ladies and gentlemen. What part of $1 billion for a ballroom or millions of dollars spent on a reflecting pool or a ill-fated war? Don't tell me that we have to stop them from getting a bomb. They haven't been able to get a bomb in the 50 years we've been trying to stop them from getting it. Every American president has been able to stop Iran from getting a bomb without the invasion we now have that has jacked up prices of food and goods and services. What good is a almost $2 billion windfall for the president to decide to dole out to his political people that he's fond of? What part of that helps you? Did you ever get your DOGE check for $5,000? Did you ever get your tariff check? You did not. And I have no doubt that the people who Trump is saying that he'll use this for, the J-6ers, That works out to about a little over a million a person. Isn't it interesting how you can afford to pay people who broke the law, who broke this country or tried to break this country, but can't afford to pay the people who are descendants of people who built it? Donald Trump has not delivered on one significant thing. As a matter of fact, you can't even tell me the last time he talked about something Americans are concerned about. When's the last time he talked about the price of gas? All he'll tell you is when the war's over, it's over. And all he'll say is we have to stop them from getting a bomb. He doesn't care about the price of food. What would happen if somebody actually forwarded a bill or legislature to spend almost $2 billion on anything that that's redemptive in this country? What if you spent it on healthcare? What if you spent it on schools? What if you spent it on food? They would never do it. They would never do it at all. And look at all these people, like all these black people who are so against reparations but are saying nothing about the reparations that the J6ers are going to get. All Donald Trump ran on and having people be able to hate somebody. Except now that's too expensive because hate won't fill your gas tank or your belly. We are in a place right now where he's not even pretending to be concerned about the things that trouble the American society. He is ready to reward his friend. And if he can get $1.8 billion, almost $2 billion for people that have attacked the Capitol, he can't get you the Doge check that he promised you. He can't get you the tariff check he promised you. Donald Trump is, and I believe this for sure, he's going to keep that money. Because Donald Trump and the rich, the billionaires he can source with are not interested in making America better. They're stripping this country down for the parts while you watch. That's a little note from the GED section. What's trending is coming up next in the D.L. Hughley Show.
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14: Like the kid go.
2: Jasmine, you know. Tell these good people what's trending.
3: You know, I don't really follow DaBaby too much. DaBaby. A baby. I'm not quite sure which one this one
2: well,
3: is.
2: You abandoned the last one.
3: I did. No. It's not a joke. It's actually facts.
15: I'll be back.
3: It's okay. But I did go back. I kept my promise.
2: Anything that got baby in it, I can't
3: that's
2: follow.
3: That's the most important thing is that I kept my promise.
15: I got to get my
3: who cares if it was 14 years later? Nobody's keeping track of that.
2: Right.
3: Anyway, he was on his way into like a club or something, and there was this guy who was standing outside of the venue that he was walking into, and he apparently had just gotten out of jail. And I guess he wanted to just kind of say, hey, DaBaby, you know, your music really got me through. And DaBaby went having. He was like, move on. And so people
2: better
3: on
2: than
3: social,
2: shooting.
3: Yeah, that happens to chicks. Yeah. Just not,
2: no, baby shot a couple people.
3: Yeah, but not as much as girls get shot. Anyway, the point is social media was kind of divided about how they felt about it because some people thought that he should have at least stopped and acknowledged the young guy considering he had just, you know, gotten out of jail or whatever. And other people were like, he doesn't owe a fan anything. He doesn't have to stop. I mean, that happens to you quite a bit. I guess
2: the baby done shot a couple, so it does beat the alternative.
3: Yeah,
2: better no shout out than just saying.
3: That's true. That's true. Anyway, finally trending, this whole Ebola outbreak has a lot of people nervous.
2: Why?
3: Right?
2: But
3: let me tell you why. Even though this has happened in the
2: RFK's
3: Congo,
2: on the case.
3: Right? They're saying a single infection in one place on the globe actually can easily spread to different parts of the world. And they say that, you know, a great example of that is COVID. And so people are quite nervous because of who's at the helm of this thing right now.
2: Do you know
3: the guy who doesn't want vaccines and who says, you know, I mean, it's a pretty scary thing.
2: Elon Musk, who canceled U.S. aid. And part of U.S. aid was to stop these diseases and stop them there before they cropped up.
3: Mm-hmm.
2: They're so short-sighted and gutted everything that would protect us. And now this is the circumstance.
3: Including the Hansa virus. Remember those ship? They gutted that staff that their responsibility was to make sure that everything was disinfected and cleaned and all of that, sanitized. Yeah, that didn't happen.
2: And they gutted it and lined their pockets. They are stripping this country for parts.
15: Yep.
2: They literally are. They're stripping this country for parts. If you look at the three men who are controlling, you know, from Pantier to Elon Musk, they're all South African.
3: Mm-hmm.
2: And he just expanded South Africans. I don't know why he expands out why South Africans to be able to come. The other ones left. They're like, I don't want this. This ain't.
3: Yeah.
5: Yeah. The ones that came left are leaving.
2: This ain't it.
5: Because they can't afford here.
2: Yeah. No. No. Okay.
16: Thank you for being a friend.
15: It's a new surprise every weekday afternoon.
2: Jasmine, for years I have said that monogamy is not natural, not even in the animal kingdom. Men who are faithful are weak.
3: Well, a controversial new book called Men Love Fidelity argues that they're actually weak-minded.
2: First, I just thought I was a regular genius. Why don't you just be quiet and let my brilliance wash over you?
15: Keep it here on the D.L. Hughley Show.
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0: 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Hughley Show. And we're back.
3: Boy, I'm sure glad that's over with. 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
1: 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Jasmine Sanders, it's been a day. What have you learned today?
7: Well, I see why. I guess the DOJ and everybody in whatever the judicial system we have in this country, I see now why they've been so busy. Apparently, they've indicted the former Cuban president, Raul Castro, for something he did back in 1996. But they can't seem to indict this particular president who continues to do crazy stuff every day. Yeah. I don't understand.
1: Mm. One thing for sure. They hate comedians and principal white men way more than they hate pedophiles.
8: Yes, no, dude.
1: If you try to do the right thing, they hate you.
7: Yeah, they keep saying it. Look at him over there.
1: Congratulations to Keisha Lance Bottoms.
7: Oh, yeah, that's right. Mm. I saw
1: Killer Mike was with her. I saw it was
7: the after boy, all that.
1: And he said we got to get Trump out.
7: I guess better late than never.
8: Yeah, come on.
1: Well,
7: congratulations, Keisha Bottoms. I think that's pretty awesome.
1: This will be interesting because you know that if she wins, she'll be the very first black female executive of the state.
7: Yep.
1: The very first one.
7: First name Keisha, last name Bottoms. Now what?
1: In Atlanta, that could be something at the
7: Blue
1: Flame,
7: too. That could be something at the Blue Flame. We're not connecting those
1: Keisha things, Bottoms. Skip, my man Cheatham, what'd you learn today, baby boy?
9: Man, I'm just getting ready. Getting ready. You know, we got a long weekend coming up this weekend.
8: Showdy.
9: I'm looking forward to it.
1: Memorial Day. The Knicks, weekend. Man. I got to say something. The Knicks, man. The Knicks, man.
8: Two good games in a row.
9: Yeah.
8: Oh, my God.
1: Did you see that?
8: Yes, I did.
9: Yeah,
1: the Knicks, man.
9: I thought that was over. But
1: that Brunson, I didn't know he liked that.
9: Yeah, he liked that.
1: That.
9: Speaking of like that, I can't wait to see
1: He was wearing
9: that.
1: James Harden out there. Yeah. That little light-skinned dude is like that.
8: Oh, nice.
1: He kept getting into the man. I don't know how they couldn't stop that kid.
9: Yeah. I can't wait to see that
1: He
9: alien
1: can't ride
9: nothing
1: to Six Flags, but he can, man. Huh?
9: I can't wait
1: it
9: to see.
1: It was up 25 points or something?
9: It was like 22 points with 7 minutes left. Something
8: That's
9: crazy.
8: It.
9: Something
8: 22. I was about to change.
10: It did, man. The next thing I know, they was competitive. Yeah.
1: Well, I'm glad for your sake, Lena, they did it because one time last year they were up 22 points
11: at
1: last.
11: So they were up.
1: It wasn't an emotional game. It was an emotional game for you. For us, it was just a game. For you, like, I remember she thought they was going to win, and she was all,
11: I remember. Listen, I'm just proud that they made it that far. That's all.
1: Okay. All right, coming up, we're going to have on the next D.L. Hughley Show, Kyle Hughley, a.k.a. Special LK, is the latest hot record producer. We're here, his latest project on Short Bus Records, plus the Militant Man Jamal Kings, a return to expose racism hidden in our everyday lives. It is the D.L. Hughley Show. We will definitely see you on the other side. Kyle, my favorite Short Bus operator. Pull that string. We got to go.
11: Tout.
1: It's the D.L. Hughley Show. See you on the other side.
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5: Yeah. We're calling it the National Sprinkler System. Isn't that great?
4: You want to know how much a sprinkler system would run you for the forest?
5: Uh-huh.
4: That doesn't even make sense, sir.
5: Oh, no. Oh, you know what? You're right. Maybe we should just map out Olympic National Forest first.
4: Is this a joke?
5: No. Imagine being able to flip a switch and put a fire out.
4: Flip a switch. You know how much land you're talking about?
5: I know. It seems big, Joe.
4: It ain't. Seems big.
5: Well, they built that pipeline thing. That's pretty big.
4: No. I'm sorry. I can't help.
5: Wait, Joe.
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0: morning. Good morning and welcome to Friday. It is the 22nd of May, the year 2026. It's the Rufus Williams Show. I am Rufus Williams, and as always, thrilled, delighted, excited to be here with you. And thank you so much for waking up with Rufus. The team is all here. Mamie's on, BJ's on for a little bit. Titus is in, Annette's in, I'm here. Let's get to it. So Titus, there was a basketball game last night.
1: Good morning, Rufus. Yes, there was.
0: Not the drama that we might have seen in the other games. The Knicks just kind of brought it home, which makes that first loss by Cleveland that much bigger.
1: Yeah, they're down 0-2 now in the series. Knicks are up 0-2. They're on their way back to Cleveland, but these two are must-win games now if you want to stay alive in this series. You cannot go 1-1. You have to win both games at home. So I think that the Cavaliers put themselves in a big hole. Hopefully they can try to come out of it to make it a series. But right now, New York, I mean, what can you say besides that?
0: Like we said before, you know, I'm sitting there and I'm trying to figure out, do I care? And then, yeah, the Mike Brown thing with him being ousted from Cleveland while he was a winning coach, and now he gets to beat up on them. And the other part that I noticed last night that also brings it home is the fact that Mo Cheeks is sitting there on the Knicks bench. So, yeah, that makes the Knicks my favorite as well.
1: And you know what's funny? I'm so miss Mo Cheeks because he was a great coach here in Chicago. He was the assistant coach, the lead assistant under Billy Donovan these last 3 years. And so not having his presence this year kind of felt like it was weird when they were playing from the games I did watch. And so I am happy for him that the Knicks are in the East Finals and probably on their way to the NBA Finals. So good for Mo Cheeks.
0: Good for Mo Cheeks. His name does come up every now and then. It came up recently with these open head coaching jobs. So hopefully he'll get a shot. Excuse me, because there was another black coach who's not there anymore. Jason Kidd is no longer coaching in Dallas.
1: Yes, that's not surprising. They brought in former Toronto Raptors president of basketball operations, Ujimi. So it made sense that they were going to try to move off of Jason Kidd. I have heard that him and Jerry Stackhouse's name have been added to the Bulls coaching search right now. So I believe they're trying to set up interviews now with those two. And they have a couple other guys that they have in mind, both from Oklahoma City and both from the San Antonio Spurs coaching staff. So we'll see what happens.
0: Yeah, it seems like you ought to just whisper in somebody's ear, Titus, and say Maurice Cheeks might be your guy. He might be the guy to bring in. He was he's just a class guy. He's a good guy, class guy, right here from Chicago. Did well in his – I mean, he's a Hall of Famer. You call his Hall of Fame speech. I think it brought everybody to tears. Certainly, if you talk about his mom, brought him to tears. He was going in. And the interesting thing is Mo and I would have come out of high school the same year. But the tournaments and all at that time weren't like they are now. I didn't even know who Mo Cheeks was until later on. So I don't think that we ever competed against one another then. Although we did play a one-on-one game at the East Bank Club. And I've told everybody, I'm telling them how bad I beat him. And nobody was watching, so he can't deny it.
1: That's true. That's the best part.
0: And he talked to me the whole game and said, yeah, this is what Michael Jordan does. You know, just, I said, all right, Mo, when I go back down, I'm telling everybody, I wore you out because nobody was down there watching.
1: That's what I'm talking about.
0: So that's what it was. But it would be great. It would be great. It'd be great if he's the answer. At least give him a shot. And so many other changes. But yeah, I'm looking forward to, I think Cleveland, I have a feeling that Cleveland may be okay when they go back, when they get home, because that is also a very, very, very raucous fan base. And one of the things that we understood from the Bulls run was when you went to a game in the 90s, you were not going there to spectate. You were part of the action. And so we go in ready to yell and ready to just be a part of all that was going on. So it's nothing like the playoffs and nothing like when it gets down to this part, because the winners of these series are going to the finals, which begin on June 3rd. So we can start getting some sleep then. The games will be a little bit earlier and there won't be quite as many.
1: Oh, that'd be nice, because I think I'm wearing the candle out now on both ends of the stick.
0: Certainly that case, certainly that time. Annette, what's been the news? What's the big news this coming into this weekend besides gas prices?
2: You know, overall, just as I'm starting my day, you know, I'm seeing a lot of response around this Memorial Day weekend and the concerns about what's going on in Chicago with the huge teen gatherings and the confidence, their lack of, from the community that there's a real plan to help curb this.
0: So when they talk about it, I know there have been a number of shows. We haven't talked about it a lot with these teen gatherings. It's not really, it's kind of interesting. It's not a new phenomenon. It's just the way in which it happens. And I think the new thing is the destruction that they cause. So why they, if they just want to get together and hang out at the park, get together and hang out at the park. But you don't have to go jumping on people's cars and damaging property. And that's when the problems really come in.
2: Yeah, you know, it turns criminal at some point. You know, we've seen them happen downtown Chicago where they've stormed stores and, you know, caused major, major destruction and cost to businesses and to residents now that they're, you know, kind of invading neighborhoods like Hyde Park and things like that. So it is a concern. And it's just been a battle. How do you handle this? You know, do you do these, you know, curfews? Is it a jobs issue? Is it a lack of, you know, space for young people, places and spaces and jobs? You know, where do we go and what is it going to look like? You know, also today the city beaches open and all 22 of them. And it is a little cold and you don't have to worry about it. But just last week, the police superintendent said that they stopped a potential teen gathering at North Avenue Beach. So there's a lot to think about and a lot of planning. We heard from the mayor yesterday who said that he's going to be working very closely with violence interrupters and community partners. And it is going to take all of those things to have a solution to this, if there is one.
0: Yeah, there has to be one. It still comes back to the positive and productive ways in which the time can be used. Look, school is almost out. In some cases, it's out. In some cases, the teaching and learning has slowed down considerably. And this is a holiday weekend, so there's time to use and time to spare. It would be great. I don't know. Maybe there's a concert they could have at Northerly Island and brought everybody there and then help shepherd them back home.
2: Yeah, I've thought about this. So, and we all have, right? Everybody sits at the kitchen table and just really try to come up with something. I'm thinking now we need to bring the kids to the table because they obviously have an outlet. They want to be seen. They're in the me culture of social media. You know, everybody has that main character energy and everybody, it's almost a need, an addiction for them to be heard and for them to be seen, you know, in a really bold way, in a graphic way, and to be seen that way in the media, on social media, on television, just any way that they can. So we have to tap into that. What is that? Because that is a cultural social shift and going using some of our old tools for a new problem. Maybe that's the problem. We really need to broaden our thinking about the time and space that we're in now. We're in a whole new culture and what kids today find entertaining are not the same things as, you know, we did when we were kids. So we have to think broader and more proactively and we have to bring them in because they're, other than that, what else are we going to do?
0: I think that's the big thing that you said. We need to bring them in. So I got my marching orders in that. We will let's see what we can do to sit down with them and see what it is that they're really looking for and what it is can be helpful with them and what they want to do going forward because old folks can't figure it out for them.
2: That's right. You know, just last week I brought in a church and I had them on with Ken Duncan and they had a teen takeover, but it was a teen take back. And the teens within their church are just so socially conscious and productive, and they see it the way we see it. They see it as a problem. So, and in fact, some of the teens that are out there, you know, also see it as a problem. But, you know, they're just kind of, you know, teen pressure is a real thing. They're out there with their friends. And, you know, when it turns violent, and somebody ends up shot, which we've seen that happen on State Street just a few months ago, or we see, you know, a 14-year-old girl, you know, accused of assaulting a police officer by hitting them in the forehead, you know, it is a problem. But I had these teens in, and they really had a vision for, you know, what they felt was entertaining to them. And it was not teen takeovers, so. But they don't have enough spaces, outlets, and programs to stimulate them and to keep their peers entertained. So we have to really talk to them and kind of tap in. But we need both sides. We need the teens that find this to be a fun thing and maybe help them understand that this is, that your fun is really dangerous. And we'd like for you to kind of shift that behavior and then bring in the teens that are doing other things that are more productive and safe fun and see if we can bring those two groups together.
0: Yeah, that's a wonderful idea, along with those who have the ability, the resources, the places to help make happen their ideas. Because if we just have them and we don't have a way of implementing what it is they're suggesting, then we lose on all fronts. It's a wonderful idea. So see what we can do here to make it happen. Let's take a quick break. We'll be back. It's Friday. It'll be the 411 this morning. But when we come back, Annette and I will talk a bit about this Republican revolt.

0: Wednesday, June 10th from 11 a.m. until noon. This virtual session will offer participants direct insight into how funding decisions are being shaped and the critical role communication plays in influencing your outcome. We are convening leaders across government, philanthropy, and research to discuss funding priorities, frontline fundraising realities, and how you should be communicating to keep those resources flowing. Hear from Illinois Congresswoman Delia Ramirez, researcher Xavier Ramey from Justice Informed, Monique Jones, CEO of Forefront, activist and former CEO of the Knight Foundation, Sol Flores, and Chanel Ritchie of LL Communications. 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
8: This is definitely the start of a holiday weekend. Traffic pretty light across the board. The inbound Ryan, just 21 minutes from 95th Street into downtown. Getting to the Ryan along the Bishop Ford and Tuskegee Airmen Memorial. For now, you will move along at the posted speed. Things are pretty quiet along DuSable Lakeshore Drive as well. Taking a look at what's happening on the Stevenson, we'll be watching the Stevenson and the Kennedy closely because of the airports there. So right now, though, still looks good. The Stevenson, pretty close to the posted speed. And from I-355 to DuSable Drive, outbound just fine. The Eisenhower, 35 minutes from Thorndale to the Burns Circle. You're looking at a 35 trip traveling out. And the Kennedy in from O'Hare, just 28 minutes going to the airport, however, just about a 30-minute trip. Taking a look at our weather on the cooler side, not quite as cool as yesterday, but pretty cool. Temperature starting out in the 50s. The National Weather Service says we're going to top out somewhere in the upper 60s. Tonight, back down to 50. We're at 52 at Midway, 52 in Jackson Park, and 52 degrees here at the Talk of Chicago. That's a look at traffic and weather now. I'm in Flournoy on the Talk of Chicago, 1690 WVON.
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0: Talking about these team takeovers, talking about all these other things, I will tell you, each time I look, there's another piece of news that we just need to cover. And people have comments. Some are suggesting, and there's a few different places about accountability that needs to be with the parents for the children. I think that's still in place. I think that's still real. Like so many other things, we're not looking for children to be, we're not looking to arrest them. We're not looking to indict them. We're not looking to lock them up. But we do have to recognize that things are different than they were when we were as we were. And we're in this era where there is high tech, high technology. We can do pretty much everything using technology, which also calls for a time of high touch. So while you've got all this technology and the ability for folks to connect in those ways, there's got to be a human element as well. And it may be upon us to try and help figure out what that human element is and how we help to make that happen when it's not in a school environment, when it's someplace where they can really grow. And Coach mentioned to me here that when you look at the numbers, the demographics, there are going to be more white children in Chicago than there are black children. The takeovers that we see are typically around black children. The question is, what are the others doing? And why are we not seeing the same kinds of things happen there? So there's much to be explored and much to be done. And I'll suggest this to you. If you can think of who these children are, what are the demographics that we're talking about? Demographics in age, demographics in address or zip codes, or whatever those are, so we can figure out what the best representation is that we can have to try to get these things better understood and thus better managed. Share that with me. Rufus, R-U-F-U-S at WBON.com. I'd love to hear from you. Love to have your help in pulling all this together. And thinking about accountability, you know, there was this criminal case that was going on in Virginia where the six-year-old had brought a gun into school and shot a teacher. The teacher had been awarded $10 million. But they also brought criminal charges against the assistant principal, saying that there had been sightings in this school where she had been told that this kid may have a weapon or something. Ultimately, this week, the criminal case came up. The judge, after the prosecution presented their case, the judge said they didn't really put forth a case to show the criminality of what her actions were. And so whatever they were looking for accountability for that assistant principal, didn't get there. And yes, the teacher was shot with white. I think we haven't seen any pictures of the child. So make whatever assumptions you will from there. The assistant principal that was on trial was black. Glad that she's not charged with that. It would have pushed things to a whole different level had there been accountability that had come at that level in that way. And here we are and must and did find that there has to be accountability for the parents, because how else would a six-year-old get a gun? And what was going on with this child that would make him so violent? In this moment, at this point in his life, is a whole different thing. I did mention before we took the break that the Republicans are finally starting to show some teeth. They were up to pass a bill before this holiday break to fund the anti-immigration movement that the current administration is pushing forth. With this latest $1.8 billion slush fund, they had questions and were unwilling to pass this anti-immigration bill without having some real answers come about this slush fund. So they ended up not taking the vote. They're doing a lot of scrambling yesterday, and then they went home. There are a few things that are there in addition to everything else. But just most recently, you know, all this issue around this ballroom, this anti-immigration fund, this slush fund, they're spending like drunken sailors on things that are not making our lives better in any way, shape, or form. So it's good that finally they're starting to show some pushback, but I don't know what that means when they come back to the break, because ultimately the fealty continues to happen. But they're out of control, And the only thing in this moment that we can make sure that we do is organize, organize, organize, be loud, and vote. The guardrails are not coming from the Republican Party. They're coming from us, just as the fealty was shown by his loyalists through this last election when a couple of people were voted out. I mean, they were pretty much hand in hand with him, except for a couple of things which upset him because he wants full loyalty. The fact that they would weaken themselves and hopefully allow for a Democrat to beat them in these races, good for the country, good for us, good for everybody else. But we can only succeed if we put forth the things that are necessary to ensure that we have control over some places. And we've got people standing in the wings, really competent people standing in the wings to try to bring this back to some semblance of order. Now, the media is going to talk about the fact that the Democrats are organized. The Democrats aren't putting forth an agenda. The Democrats are simply anti-Trump. It's not. It's really pro-democracy. It's pro-people. And it's all the things that we knew that he would do that he's doing. It's important that we move forward. It's important that we start to put these things in place. And if you listen to the conversation that I had with DeMario Solomon, about who wrote about the Redeem a Nation, about reparations down in Tulsa. This country is good on reparations. They do it all the time. They just haven't done it for us. And this is another way in which they're talking about doing it for folks, the white supremacists, who they say the Biden administration wrong. That ain't it. What it is just a simple slush fund. They're trying to do some things that are simply not right. I'm behind, I know. Let's find out from the net what's going on in the news. When we come back, this is 411 with Candace McCullough. We'll be back with this.
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2: Another morning in the 50s as temperatures climb near 67 today. Good morning. I'm Annette Flournoy, and here's what's happening. The Memorial Holiday weekend starts today. This weekend, the nation will be remembering those who have given their lives fighting for this country. There will be, of course, ceremonies happening here in Chicago honoring our fallen heroes. Today, Chicago's 22 beaches open through Labor Day. City leaders say safety is their top priority this summer. Mayor Brandon Johnson laid out his summer safety plan, which focuses on community partnership, summer jobs, and safe spaces for young people.
3: This work takes all of us. Together, we will work to prevent violence, create opportunities for residents, ensure our residents have access to support and engagement in our communities.
2: With today being the unofficial start to summer, communities are concerned on how the city plans to deal with those huge teen gatherings. Chicago Police Superintendent Larry Snelling says his department will monitor teen takeovers and will be keeping a watchful eye on social media.
4: We will also have additional resources deployed in our business areas, like the beaches, our busiest areas like the beaches, the lakefront, downtown, our business corridors throughout the entire summer.
2: Community and city leaders are urging parents to step up as well. Well, Bears officials say they can't say it any plainer that they're leaving Chicago. However, Mayor Brandon Johnson has not given up and is still talking about trying to keep them, revealing that a recent meeting took place between the Bears and Chicago's Corporation Council regarding the terms of a new lakefront stadium.
5: Recent conversations as recently as April have always been designed around what terms can we agree upon for our publicly owned stadium that the people of Chicago will benefit from.
2: Now, the team released a statement saying they have exhausted every opportunity to stay in Chicago, but there isn't a viable site in the city. The Bear says that their only sites under consideration are in Arlington Heights and Hammond, Indiana. Well, the Taste of Chicago returns in July. The longtime free admission food festival will be held July 8th through the 12th. The Taste will feature acclaimed cuisine and live music, also performances including Babyface, Beach Bunny, and Common. Well, that's a look at our news now on 1690 WVON. Traffic and weather up next. WVON News Time, 7:36.
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8: Travel times on the inbound side of the Ryan just bumped up ever so slightly. Just 23 minutes from 95th Street into downtown. Things are still quiet along the Bishop Ford and Tuskegee Airmen Memorial. As you make your way along DuSable Lakeshore Drive, that trip from 67th Street to Jackson, you will move along at the posted speed, but we are seeing a stoplight delay from Soldier Field to Monroe. Hollywood to Monroe, just fine. The inbound side of the Stevenson, a 30-minute trip from I-355 to DuSable Drive outbound, no problems, no delays. The inbound side of the Eisenhower, a 40-minute trip from Thorndale to the Burns Circle outbound, just 35. And the Kennedy just got slightly better, 27 minutes from O'Hare to downtown. Getting to the airport, though, still a 30-minute trip. Taking a look at our weather, kind of gloomy this morning. The National Weather Service says we will see peaks of sun later this morning. We're looking at a daytime high of 67, a low tonight of 50. We're at 52 at O'Hare, 52 in South Shore, and 52 degrees here at the Talk of Chicago. That's a look at traffic and weather now. 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

0: feel good. All right, folks, it is 7:30-ish. Okay, a lot later than that. But it is Friday morning, which means it is time for the 411 with our very own Candace McCollum. C-Mac, take it away. How you doing?
1: Hi, good morning. Happy Friday. How are you doing?
0: Doing well. It's warmer here than it is in Chicago, for sure.
1: Titus, how are you?
2: I'm doing great. No complaints. Happy Friday. Happy Memorial Day weekend.
0: He's doing fine. He could have been doing time.
1: This week went by pretty fast, but it's been a good week overall. And so, yes, it is Memorial Day weekend. Rufus, you're already out. What are your plans for this weekend?
0: To come home. tomorrow is the party celebrating my niece's graduation, spending time down here with my sister. But Sunday, I'm heading home before all the madness happens. So looking forward to getting back home for that.
1: Titus, what are your plans? Are you cooking out?
2: No real plans. I might cook something. I was thinking about going to my uncle's house this year. So I don't have any real plans, but trying to get some sleep.
1: Yes, because you are a big fan.
0: Good luck with that. Look, all you folks, just please, it's time for me to get on the golf course. I need this to be better next week. I have things I have to do.
1: So you want to hear my plans, Rufus?
0: Well, I guess we should have asked. Candace, what are you doing this weekend?
1: No, I will be in Tennessee. My cousin is getting married in Nashville. So everybody is going, taking a trip to Tennessee. So it's going to be a good time being around family.
0: Yeah. So again, when we talked last week, you were memorializing your uncle. So you're getting family time in. It's good to, this is a celebratory time. While last weekend was memorial. So good for you.
1: Absolutely. All right. We got to get into these videos, Rufus, because I have about three videos this morning. So
0: all right, let's do it.
1: The first one, did you know there is a Chicago black accent?
0: An accent like we talk funny differently?
1: Yeah, here in Chicago. There's a journalist that breaks it down. Titus, take it away.
3: Why have black Chicagoans kept so many features of Southern dialect?
4: I know y'all got some questions, so let's just get through it. Yes, I went to Kenwood. Yes, I know Eddie Curry. We used to go together.
3: I'm from the South Side of Chicago, and when I'm on the radio or on a podcast, you can absolutely tell. Like when I'm answering a Curious City question, and I'm trying to say that a listener asked a question, but it sometimes comes out sounding like axe. That's something linguists call metathesis. Sounds in a word swap places. And it's something that's common in Southern speech. And while Black Chicago English is very Southern, it does have some aspects that linguists like Dr. Sharice King at the Chicagoland Language Project are researching. Black people who came to Chicago during the Great Migration brought African American English with them, and we added our own flair to it. And why have we kept this accent? King offers three suggestions. One, we are still connected to the South. Going back to visit family for the summer is a commonality. Two, we still live with each other. Segregation means black people in Chicago are less likely to live around other people who don't speak like us. And three, we like how we talk. So if we're going to try and emulate someone we think is cool, it's still going to be one of us.
1: All right, Rufus and Titus. So did you like even know that this was a thing? Chicago black accent. There was the reason why I would say I shared this video is because a lot of people ask me all the time, you know, I'm not from Chicago, but the suburbs of Chicago. And so when I do start talking a little bit more, especially if I'm comfortable around you, a Southern twang will come out. And so the fact that she said, because a lot of our family, you know, are from the South, that's why sometimes we may, you know, talk a certain way. And so that's how I correlated myself with that part of the video, because a lot of people are surprised. They're like, are you from the South, Candace? And I'm like, no, I just, my parents are. But yeah.
0: What is your thoughts?
2: I have heard something like that before, especially from New Yorkers. They said, you talk funny, or why do you sound like you from the South or something like that? So that isn't my first time hearing this. However, Candace, you have a definitely have an accent when you get comfortable with somebody. You would have thought you were from, you know, Baton Rouge or, you know, Montgomery or something. It's crazy how your accent comes out completely different from how you talk normally. So I can definitely see it. I definitely understand it as far as the segregation and the aspect of most of our people came from the South. So I can see it a little bit. So I'm not obliged to it. I think part of it is true.
0: Look, Candace has three dialects. The one she uses on the radio, the one she uses when she's comfortable, and then she cusses like a sailor otherwise. So she's got three different dialects.
1: You tell all my secrets now.
0: Well, you know, you started it. You could have talked about anything, Candace. I don't have any censorship over what you do in the 411. We just roll. Let's do this, though. It's time for us. We're past our break. I'll share my thoughts on it when we come back.
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12: No changes along the Bishop Ford or Tuskegee Airmen Memorial. You'll move along at the posted speed. Once arriving at the Ryan, you are looking at about a 23-minute trip from 95th Street into downtown. DeSable Lakeshore Drive, things are pretty quiet there. We're looking at a 15-minute trip from 67th Street to Jackson. We are seeing some minor delays, the stoplight delay from 18th to Monroe. As you make your way along the Stevenson, still that 30-minute trip from I-355 to DeSable Drive, outbound just fine. On the inbound side of the Eisenhower, do look out for an accident. There's some lane blockage, left lane at Laramie. That complete travel time, 40 minutes from Thorndale to the Burns Circle. We'll continue to monitor that in case travel times go up. Outbound on the Eisenhower, a 35-minute trip. And things look pretty good along the Kennedy. A 25-minute trip in from O'Hare to downtown, now down to 25 minutes getting to the airport. Taking a look at our weather on the gloomy side this morning, the National Weather Service says we're headed to a daytime high of around 67. We may see some peaks of sun later this morning. Right now, it's 52 at Midway, 52 in Burnside, and 52 degrees here at the Talk of Chicago. That's a look at traffic and weather now. I'm Annette Flournoy on the Talk of Chicago, 1690 WVON.
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0: Welcome back. So we're doing the 411, and Candace told us the folks from Chicago talk with an accent. Reginald Lane here, Candace says, people always tell him he has a southern drawl. He came from Little Rock to Chicago at 5 years old. I have not that I sound that way.
1: I think you were trying to say no idea.
0: Yeah, no idea he sounds that way. Okay. I will say this before on my behalf. So I am currently in New Iberia, Louisiana, and my folks are from Northern Louisiana. I went to college down here in Baton Rouge. If you've ever heard any strong accents, it's down here in Cajun country. It is strong. It is deep. It is intense. I made it a point when I was down here in school to not talk. We called it country when I was growing up, to not talk Southern when I came down. I tried hard to make sure I did not bring back the accent of the folks that I was in school with down here. And I was just thinking during the break, what would it have been like if I went to Arthur Anderson, the foremost accounting firm at the time, with a deep Southern accent in Chicago? Don't know how that would have worked. But I know that there was a moment that my sister told me I was talking white. So whatever our drawl, whatever our intonation is, I don't know. I don't know what that is. It'll be interesting when we really listen to the Pope, because the Pope has some New Orleans roots, and we know he's got some bone in his skin. So to see if we hear any of that coming out of him. But I suspect, yeah, we probably do have some dialect, just like the folks in Boston do and just like the folks in Brooklyn do.
2: Mm-hmm. Okay. All right.
0: All right. What else you have for us this morning, Candace?
2: All right. So Isaac Hayes III, he has some thoughts about what Democrats need to do in order to win in the future. And he breaks it down. The video starts off with Jason Lee, who is an influencer, but then Isaac Hayes III takes over. So Titus, take it away.
0: Hold it. Yeah. Let's hit this break. Do not play my song coming back. We'll play the video and then we'll keep going from there.
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4: Another cool start to your day on this Friday, May 22nd, 2026, and the start of your Memorial Day weekend. I'm in Flournoy, in the headlines. The Memorial Day holiday weekend starts today, marking the unofficial start to summer in Chicago. Today, Chicago's 22 beaches open through Labor Day. City leaders say safety is the top priority this summer. Also, this Memorial Day weekend, IDOT and state troopers say they're going to be out in full force looking for folks driving without a seatbelt or impaired. National news from the Black Information Network is next on Chicago's only urban talk radio station, 1690 AM WVON Berwyn, Chicago. It's 8:01.
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4: Seems to be a pretty light and quiet morning rush. We're looking at a 20-minute trip along the Ryan from 95th Street into downtown. Things are still moving along at the posted speed on both the Bishop Ford and Tuskegee Airmen Memorial. Just 15 minutes along DuSable Lakeshore Drive from 67th Street to Jackson. We are seeing just some minor delays. That's mainly due to a stoplight there from 18th Street to Monroe. If you're on traveling from Hollywood to Monroe, no problems at all. The inbound side of the Stevenson, just a 30-minute trip from I-355 to DuSable Drive and back again. On the inbound side of the Eisenhower, we still see that accident blocking the left lane at Laramie. Not affecting your travel time, though. We're down at 35 minutes from Thorndale to the Burn Circle. 35 traveling out. And the Kennedy in good shape. Just a 25-minute trip in from O'Hare to downtown. Pretty much a 25-minute trip to the airport. Taking a look at our weather on the gloomy side this morning, the National Weather Service says in a few hours we may see a few peaks of sunshine as temperatures climb near 67. Tonight, 50. We're at 52 at O'Hare. It's 52 in East Hazelcrest and 52 degrees here at the Talk of Chicago. That's a look at traffic and weather now. I'm Ina Flournoy on the Talk of Chicago, 1690 WVON.
20: 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It's Rufus Williams on Chicago's Essential Storyteller, WVON.

0: approval.
1: Welcome back. So, yes, Titus is hard-headed. You all heard me say, Titus, don't play my song. And then what does he do? What does he do?
2: He played the song.
3: I got to give the people what they want. It just doesn't make sense not to play it for a little bit. I am the man of the people.
1: I am not going to debate, argue, or anything. I just know. Y'all heard me say it, and that's what you got. Candace, actually, we got a caller before you get back to the next video. Yeah, Bianchi, good morning and welcome to BON. What's on your mind this morning?
4: You know, you was talking about language, and I'm down here in the South. I moved down here because my grandson attended the flagship university. But the people down South don't speak like those up North. And the kids, the children, are more mannerable than what you find up North. I grew up in Missouri, and I know Illinois very well because it's across the river from St. Louis. And the kids down here, even adults, yes, sir, no, sir. If you're an elder, they open the doors for you. But let's talk about the Gullah. The Gullah is a community in Georgia, South Carolina, and also over in the Mississippi. The language spoke is Geechee. And you know who's a famous person, at least to me and many others, that speak Geechee? Clarence Thomas. Clarence Thomas grew up in Pinpoint, Georgia, and people used to complain or make fun because he never spoke. Well, the reason why is because he carried that deep Geechee accent, and they used to make fun of him, so he reserved to listening rather than talking. So, that's a short history on him.
1: No, appreciate that. I hear a bit of accent with you as you speak, Bianchi, but yeah, we are actually taking a trip down to the Gullah Geechee area in October. And that's one of the, I won't say one of the highlights, but certainly it'll be interesting to see where he's from, given what he's done in his quest trying not to be Black. But we certainly appreciate your thoughts and comments on that point. Thanks for calling in. All right, Candace, you had a video you wanted to play right before we went to break.
0: Yes, so it is of Isaac Hayes III. Everybody has ideas on what Democrats need to do in order to win in the future. So he breaks down his thoughts. So go ahead, Titus.
5: With Kamala and all my folks telling her, like, yo, like, we all speak to a billion people in a week. We need to help you. You need to help us help you. It wasn't really received, and now we see how it all played out.
6: Jason Lee is right, and I'm going to tell you what the problem is. These campaigns raise millions and billions of dollars, and then that money goes to white-owned marketing firms and not Black creators and not Black-owned marketing firms. So when you see, like, rappers at campaign rallies, I promise you, ain't nobody Black think of that idea. I promise you. Nobody Black said, go get this person to perform and this person to perform. They didn't do that. And Black media, Black creators, Black marketing firms get shut out of the opportunity to participate in helping candidates win. And so I'm just warning anybody else that wants to run for office, you're going to have to pay Black creators, Black marketing companies, Black media to reach voters. It can't be this nickel and dime just because people are Black, we're going to do it for the cause of the people. No. Because you guys take a lot of that money and give it to white-owned marketing firms, and they tell you to do these asinine things like they think they know what Black people want and how to talk to Black people. Secondly, you have to get comfortable with letting Black people speak on your behalf in their tone of voice to the people that will get people to come out and vote for you. You can't spoon-feed messaging to someone that has to go in their neighborhood and explain to you why you being in office matters and why they should get out and vote. If you don't do that, you're going to lose every time. And it's been going on for years and years and years. I see all these campaigns raise all this money and they want Black people to help, but they hire these white marketing firms, and that has to stop. You have to pay Black creators, you have to pay Black marketing firms, and you have to pay Black media. If you don't, you're going to lose. Period.
7: I remember...
0: All right, Rufus and Titus, do you think he has a point for the future for the Democrats in order for them to win?
1: I don't know that his points are made by the points that he made, but he does have, in fact, have a point. Did you follow that?
3: Say that one more time for the people in the back.
1: What I will say is this. Yes, there's a lot of money that's being spent on these campaigns, and it's so often we look and ask, where is that money going? Because we're not seeing it come into us in any way, shape, or form. The unfortunate thing is, as many people have often said, our vote is taken for granted, and we're taken for granted, and that shouldn't be the case. It doesn't mean we can go sit on our hands, but it means we should do just what he's saying, which is folks got to come, have to come and spend money this way. One of the things that we noticed, and I'll put this out there for right now, there are 21 people running for Chicago school board offices. You are not going to be able to come on these airwaves and just speak. There's got to be some of the money, and we know it's going to be a lot of money raised and spent in this campaign. In order to do these things, you've got to utilize the people that mean something to us. Doesn't mean that anybody who comes on here, we're endorsing because they put an ad on our show. But on our station, but you've got to spend money with Black media in order to get your message out to Black people. We will talk about I will talk about the process, but in terms of folks coming on to really push their message, it's going to have to take more than just that. So I think he's speaking to it from the creator standpoint. Certainly, there's a lot of money we've seen and heard of all this money that's being spent, and it was going back truly to the first Obama campaign. And people were concerned that all this money was being spent, but it wasn't being circulated back in our community with our folks in any way. And so, yeah, whether or not that means it translates into what we will do, certainly it should translate, if nothing else, into helping to get out the vote of Black folks. So he's absolutely right in that regard. What are your thoughts, Titus?
3: I think you spoke on it very eloquently. I think there's some validity in what he's saying, but at the same time, I think it's more so some of the messenger than the message. And definitely the support, because if you look at it realistically too as well, there's a lot of local elections that people lost, specifically here in Chicago, and because of no advertising at WVON. So you can't reach a certain audience that you're trying to without talking to them. And so these things are expected, and I think that they should do more with Black creators and get out the word to Black messengers and messaging or using Black media. So I do agree that there is some validity to that point, but I think that what you said was perfectly the way to explain it, more so to the people who really don't understand.
1: And I do appreciate you, Candace, for giving us the opportunity to elevate the fact that spend some money with WVON, spend some money with Black media. Don't come looking for things for free, because that's just not how it works, and that's not how any of us advance, and that's not what's expected from any of the other places that we see all these advertisements. So let's do this. Let's take our quick break. We'll be back with more of the 411 right after this.
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stories began. From the roots of Gullah Geechee culture to the International African American Museum. From cobblestone streets to waterfront views. This is more than a trip. It's a cultural vibe.

0: traffic and weather now.
1: As you make your way along the inbound Ryan, you do want to look out for an accident. It is blocking the left lane just before the Stevenson Expressway. That crash has just bumped your travel time up to 27 minutes from 95th Street into downtown. Things are still pretty quiet along the Bishop Ford and Tuskegee Airmen Memorial. Yosemite Lakeshore Drive, 67th Street to Jackson, just fine travel time-wise. However, we are seeing just a minor stoplight delay right there at Roosevelt Road. The Stevenson 30 in from I-355 to DeSable Drive, 30 out. Along the Eisenhower, that much earlier accident at Laramie, it's still in play. It's off to the side, though, but your travel time just bumped up to 40 from Thorndale to the Burn Circle, 35 traveling out. And the Kennedy's still in good shape. A 25-minute trip in from O'Hare to downtown and 25 minutes to the airport. Taking a look at our weather, gray skies this morning and cooler. Not as cool as yesterday, but still in the 50s. The National Weather Service says we're looking at a daytime high of around 67, a low tonight of 50. We're at 52 at Midway, is 52 in West Englewood, and 52 degrees here at the Talk of Chicago. That's a look at traffic and weather now. I'm Annette Flournoy on the Talk of Chicago, 1690 WVON.
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0: back. It is Friday. We're wrapping up the 411 with our very own Candace McCollum. Candace, share your thoughts on the last video you shared.
1: So pretty much I think where he is coming from is a lot of people in our community feel like the Democratic Party doesn't message to us clearly. They don't like the messages. They think, you know, the party panders to them. So I feel like his point was, if you get Black creatives to do the messaging, what the party stands for may land better with the Black community.
0: Well said, Candace. That's that other voice. That's that other voice.
1: Yes.
0: All right, then. What else you have for us this morning, Candace?
1: All right. Your boys, Stephen A. Smith and Cam Newton, they recently did an episode together. Stephen A. has an idea for what he would like Black people to vote, how he would like them to vote. And then Cam Newton asked him a valid question that I think a lot of us have for Stephen A. Smith when it comes to sports, switching from sports to politics and his career overall.
2: Wish for one election that every Black person would vote Republican. What? How can you say that? I said it's simple. Since 1964, the Black people, Black folks, we have been giving our vote to the Democratic Party at an exorbitant rate. Therefore, they know they got our vote, and they don't have to cater to us as much as we need them to. The Republicans know they'll never get our vote, so they don't give a damn about us. And as a result, we're the only community in America devoid of representation, which is why we're considered disenfranchised. I'm tired of that. What I want is to put ourselves as a community in a position where both parties have to work to get our vote.
3: Can I ask you this? Do you think you covering politics like you cover politics, in the words of your mans, is that good for business, your business?
2: It has the potential not to be. We'll have to see. So far it is. I think I'm doing pretty good. So far it is. But it has the potential not to be. But here's the point. Cam, if I thought like that, I'd...

0: never be here. There's plenty of decisions over the years I could have made that would have been good for business. But I had the courage to tackle the issues that I felt passionate enough to attack. That's what makes me, me. I wish for one election.
1: All right, so Stephen A. for one election wants all Black people to vote Republican. Your thoughts, Rufus and Dennis?
2: Well, first, let me share Renee Criswell's thoughts. As she said, I had to pull my car over to type. That's the dumbest idea I've ever heard. So I'm sitting here and it caught me. It absolutely stunned me that he would think that that made any sense whatsoever. If people aren't working for it, then let's take it and give it to someplace else that we already know is working against our best interests in its core. Yeah, Renee's right. Just might be the dumbest idea I've ever heard. I do appreciate that we need to make people more accountable to us, but we've talked about this certainly. I know we've talked about it at least since I've been on the air, and certainly before that, even as Tavis went through talking about the Covenant for Black America years and years ago. If we don't push forth an agenda, if we don't tell people what it is that we want, what it is that's important to us, then we end up going someplace else and taking the best option for us, not the one that's necessarily for us. So it's incumbent upon us to tell people what it is that we want. We have not been very good in doing that. But to go and vote Republican because the Democrats take us for granted is ridiculous. And it's not so much of being taken for granted, but we're smart enough to look and see what's working in our best interest. And that's where we go. Do we want
1: people? But Rufus, a lot of people in our community feel that way, unfortunately. So
2: They feel what way?
1: As far as what Stephen A. said, that the Democrats take us for granted. But you had callers that have called in and say that is why they did vote the other side.
2: Yeah, but that's a very small percentage of people. And again, I would say looking at what we're being offered from the Republican side, and looking at what's coming from the Democratic side, we see very different things. I will come to you and say, when we look at candidates that are Democratic, like, Barack Obama or Kamala Harris, when we look at Cory Booker, when we look at the folks who come from this side that are Black, is it taking us for granted because we do know, in many cases, what they're pushing forward are our issues. When we look on the Republican side, the Blacks over there, I'll give you, Tim Scott. Is he pushing forth our interests? I'll give you, Clarence Thomas. Is he pushing forth our interests? Because they're not coming and speaking directly to us in those ways. We're smart enough to see what's in our benefit and what's not. That's not taking us for granted. That's us looking at what's in our benefit. I appreciate that some of us say some things that we're being taken for granted, but I also appreciate the fact that, we have to, in many cases, just pay more attention to what's there. And again, I come back and say, we've got to put forth what we want and put forth our agenda. And then see who is responsive to us. And our agenda has to be truly, honestly, more than saying that we need reparations. Tyler, your thoughts?
3: I couldn't agree with you more. And I think that what Stephen A. Smith said, I will never say shut up and drivel to anybody because I feel like everybody has a great opinion, especially on politics. So I'm always willing to hear and learn from the other side of the room on what your thoughts are. But I think that was dumb of Stephen A. to say that because there is some validity of what he was saying. Yes, since 1964, we have leaned heavily towards the Democratic Party, but the Democratic Party has also been making strides to actually do things for us. However, we have not come up with one clear agenda to go and talk to people, these politicians, about what exactly we want, what you said. So I think it's one of those things where Stephen A. has to do more research before making a soundbite. And just understand the fact is that we do try our best to vote our interest in what we want, and then there's people out here that represents the Republican Party, like you said, who don't represent us. So it's one of those things where you're damned if you do and damned if you don't, but the most important thing is you do vote.
2: That's the most important thing. Candace, thank you. Good stuff today. Look, next week, come to the studio. Let's do an hour and a half of the let's do the whole show of the 411.
1: Okay, I'm down.
2: But yeah, I'm down too. I'll be there. I'll try to make sure that we leave that open. But first, that you're probably looking to see if it's open already. But I've committed something. But thank you so much, as always, Candace. Very thoughtful comments, very thoughtful videos. We certainly appreciate what you bring to the conversation.
1: Have a good weekend.
2: You too. Be safe. Let's find out from Annette what's going on in the news when we come back. Yep, I got more for you. We'll be back after this.
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5: A chilly start to your Friday morning with temperatures in the 50s. Good morning. I'm Annette Flournoy, and here's what's happening. The Memorial Day holiday weekend starts today. This weekend, the nation will be remembering those who have given their lives fighting for this country. There will be, of course, ceremonies happening here in Chicago honoring our fallen heroes. Today, Chicago's 22 beaches open through Labor Day. City leaders say safety is their top priority this summer. Mayor Brandon Johnson laid out his summer safety plan, and he says he's focused directly on those so-called teen takeovers.
6: I'm going to speak to as many children as I possibly can to let them know that these unauthorized gatherings can be reckless and dangerous.
5: With today being the unofficial start to summer, communities are concerned. Chicago Police Superintendent Larry Snelling says his department will be monitoring social media.
7: We will also have additional resources deployed in our business areas, like the beaches, our busiest areas like the beaches, the lakefront, downtown, our business corridors throughout the entire summer.
5: Now, CPD canceled days off this weekend to have a larger presence of officers. Community and city leaders are urging parents to step up as well. Well, Chicago hometown actor Jason Weaver of the longtime running successful drama The Chi talks to WVON about his new radio show. WVON's Logan Page has that story.
8: Television. Man. There has not been another black drama show on television that's lasted so long. So, you know, shout out to Lena Waithe. You know, The Chi was her love letter to Chicago, to the city of Chicago and the people. And for us to have been blessed to be on television for 8 seasons, helping to tell stories that, you know, we feel are accurate and that are heartfelt, you know, coming from the communities like the South Side and the West Side. Mm-hmm. It's just been an honor for all of us involved to be able to represent on behalf of the community.
9: 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Weaver additionally announced the launch of his new radio show in Atlanta, expanding into broadcasting alongside his acting and music career. Logan Page, R News Now, WVON, 1690 AM.
5: And the Taste of Chicago returns in July. The longtime free admission food festival will be held July 8th through the 12th. The Taste will feature acclaimed cuisine and live music. There'll also be performances including Babyface, Beach Bunny, and Common. That's a look at our news now on 1690 WVON. 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
5: That earlier crash on the inbound Ryan just before the Stephen Expressway has now been pushed to the side, and your travel times have gone down. You're looking at now back down to 19 minutes from 95th Street into downtown, just as we thought. As you make your way along the Bishop Ford and Tuskegee Airmen Memorial, still light and easy. DuSable Lakeshore Drive, still that 15-minute trip from 67th Street to Jackson, Hollywood to Monroe, just fine. And if you're on the Stevenson, you're looking at just 30 minutes in from I-355 to the drive, 30 traveling out. The Eisenhower, a 40-minute trip from Thorndale to the Burns Circle, give yourself 35 traveling out. And things are nice and light and along the Kennedy. 25 in from O'Hare to downtown, getting to the airport, also a 25-minute trip. Taking a look at our weather, gray skies this morning, but the National Weather Service promises a few peaks of sunshine later today. Temperatures top out near 67, tonight 50. Still holding on to 52 at Midway. It's 52 in Dalton and 52 degrees here at the Talk of Chicago. That's a look at traffic and weather now. I'm Annette Flournoy on the Talk of Chicago, 1690 WVON.
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0: Welcome back. Although this isn't the music, you should know that the Blues Fest is coming. And WBON is going to be deeply, heavily, and very specifically involved. The kickoff is happening at the Remova Theater, and it's sold out. But WBON is your way in. Stay tuned. Before the show is over, I'm going to give you a chance to win tickets to the Thursday, June 4th event. It'll be featuring a special Mississippi Blues Trail Fireside Chat and a tribute to Teresa's Lounge with performances from John Primer and Willie Clayton. So stay tuned. Before we're done, I've got tickets to the sold-out event at the Remova Theater as we kick off the blues here in Chicago. Happy to have my next guest join. Candace was a guest. My guest is a storyteller who isn't afraid to explore the emotional twists, complicated relationships, painful truths, and deeply personal growth that shapes our lives. Through books like Hello Summer, Life's Roller Coaster, Bittersweet, and Not Wide Shut, she invites readers into stories that feel familiar, raw, and emotionally honest. She writes about love, betrayal, healing, silence, resilience, and the complicated human decisions we all wrestle with. Joining me now is Asia Harris, better known to many readers as Asia the Writer. Asia, welcome to WBL.
1: Good morning, and thank you so much for having me. I really appreciate the opportunity to share my journey and connect with your audience. Thank you.
0: Indeed, it's good to have you here. So for people who are just discovering your work, tell us, who is Asia Harris beyond Asia?
1: Okay, sure. Asia Harris is a self-published author, poet, educator, and founder of Creative Minds Writing Workshop, which is a nonprofit dedicated to helping people of all ages find their voices through storytelling and creative expression. Storytelling has always been a part of who I am. I actually started in music and rap before transitioning into writing poetry and now film. That's who Asia Harris is. I'm the voice of the unspoken.
0: Was writing always your dream, or did life push you into telling stories in the way that you
1: do? A little bit of both. As a young child, I started off writing poetry and then short stories. Then later on in life, I gravitated into rap, which is also, as we all know, a form of storytelling. And now I'm still, although I'm not rapping, I am still using my pen and my pad to bring my stories to life. So it's always been a part of me.
0: Got it. Now, Asia, your books deal with emotional complexity, with relationships, conflict, and growth. Does that come from observation, lived experience, or a little bit of both?
1: A little bit of both. I write about my projects explores relationships, emotional survival, and healing, as you stated. And I kind of write what I feel, but I also write for the world. I like to use my platforms and my writing as a way to help people to share, to experience what I'm experiencing, also to share what I feel that others will be able to relate to. So I hope that my stories are able to help and to inspire other individuals who are having struggles and troubles in their daily lives to share their voice and know that their voices can be heard.
0: Let's talk about a little bit of what's in some of your books. So I'm really interested, though, because you give a lot of information there, what you've done up to this point. And I'm really curious, even before we get into the books, tell us a bit more about you and what brought you into writing, what brought you into poetry, what brought you into all of this.
1: So basically, growing up on the south side of Chicago, just seeing different things and being in different situations with families and friends and hanging out with different crowds, I'll say, it all helped to shape me to become the writer that I am. In terms of my non-for-profit, I deal a lot with incarcerated individuals because although they might be experiencing different situations, I want them to also know that their voices are not going unheard. So writing has always been a way for me to express myself. And it's just the way that I'm able to tell my story, and I'm just glad to be able to share it with the world.
0: I appreciate that. Let's begin with your books, then. Let's talk about Hello Summer. The title sounds light and warm, even hopeful, but titles can be deceptive. Talk to us about what this story is about.
1: So in terms of Hello Summer, I can't hear you. Your phone kind of broke up on the radio.
0: No, I said, tell us, titles can be deceptive. Tell us what this story is really about.
1: Okay, so Hello Summer is a book of adventure and different activities for young children. It's more so a book for first-time learners, and it explores different activities such as activities with mom, dad, family, dynamics, and your friend groups, whether it's dancing, eating ice cream, or just drawing. It allows children to express themselves through Hello Summer. So I'm sure that a lot of your listeners have younger children. And so when the summer's coming up, it's all types of different activities that they may want to engage in. And this book actually brings that to life. It shows roller skating. It has children hanging out with their siblings, just camping, just different outdoor activities that you are able to do in the summer. That's what Hello Summer is about.
0: All right. So when children or families are done with reading Hello Summer, what do you want them to take away from it?
1: So when children and families are done with reading Hello Summer, I'm going to say that I don't want to spoil it too much, but it will be another book adapted to Hello Summer. But for adults, I do have my Urban Fiction Life's Roller Coaster, which is more gritty. It's a street novel. It talks about different life challenges that the protagonist faced, trying to balance his life from school and his street life. And if they want to read something that's more poetic, they can also take a look at Mouth Wide Shut or Bittersweet. Those also circle around love, life, resilience, and different self-expression that helps you to get through your day by day.
0: All right. We're talking with Asia, the writer. She's got at least 4 books here. She's kind of mentioned all of them. Got a few more questions as we get deeper into them. Asia, where can people get your books?
1: You guys can, you can get Hello Summer from libraries. If you want to just rent it for your young one, you can also get each and every one of my books on Amazon. You can visit my website at asiatherewriter.com to get a signed copy if you like as well.
0: All right. More with Asia the Writer when we come back right after this. Well, maybe not. Asia, why don't we keep talking for just another moment? Let's talk about life's roller coaster, because you've mentioned some about some of the different drops and unexpected turns that take place here. What journey were you taking readers on in this book?
1: So life's roller coaster, that's my prized possession. That's actually my baby. I was really taking different turns with emotional survival and healing on different life situations. Although this is fiction, it was a way for me to express my pain on paper. And so with that being said, life's roller coaster is just what it says. It is a roller coaster, and that ride can be bumpy. So whenever you do read that book, I do hope that you prepare and fasten your seatbelt for the ride. That book is also going to be adapted into film.
0: Okay. Now, you say it's fiction. Did this become therapeutic for you in any way as you wrote this book?
1: I guess in a way it did, because I was able to feel, which you will be as well when you read the book, you'll be able to feel what I'm trying. You're going to be able to feel the words that I'm saying as opposed to just reading the story. So yes, I can feel different scenes in the book like it's actually happened. I can actually see and visualize the scenes when I'm reading the story. Exactly. And that's okay. Why it's very important to me to adapt it into the screen.
0: Fantastic. Talking to Asia, the writer, about her books, we talked some about Hello Summer, Life's Roller Coaster. We'll come back in a little bit with Bittersweet and Mouth Wide Shut. We'll be back more with Asia, the writer.
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0: city of Chicago's up to $190 million that we have given back to African Americans. Who does that? 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

0: Welcome back. The Blues Kickoff is sold out at the Remova Theater with Matt McGill, but here at WBON, you have a chance to win. If you are my, tell you in a second, the call number 773-591-1690. I'm giving away a pair of tickets to the official kickoff at the Remova Theater. It's happening on Thursday, June 4th, featuring a tribute to Teresa's Lounge, featuring John Primer and Willie Clayton with our very own Matt McGill. If you are my fifth caller right now at 773-591-1690, you win a pair of tickets. My fifth caller, 773-591-1690. You should know on Monday, I'll still be on the air. We're going to talk about a few things, but I do want to bring into context this whole one, our trip to Charleston, which you really want to be on. Talking about the South, talking about dialect, talking about the Bella Beachy culture, really a place for tremendous history. When you walk in, you feel what's there, and I want you to be with me when we go there. So we'll talk about that tomorrow on Monday. Also, we've got a big election coming up. We've spoken to it just a bit this morning, but the school board elections are coming up. So let's walk through what that is, what that means, and how that works on Monday morning. Be sure you join me. And you want to be here with me on Tuesday, Mayor Brandon Johnson is going to be with me on Tuesday morning on the Rufus Williams Show. So make sure that you tune in for all of that. I want to come back to my guest, Asia the writer. Asia, two more books that you have that we haven't really gotten into, Bittersweet and Mouth Wide Shut. Bittersweet actually suggests contradiction. Joy mixed with pain, love mixed with loss, victory mixed with disappointment. What emotional space were you exploring?
1: So in each of my poetry books, I probably talked about different forms of love, whether it was in and out of a relationship, the dynamics of family, losing a close loved one, things of that nature. Those are the emotions that you will read about in actually Bittersweet and Mouth Wide Shut.
0: Now, Mouth Wide Shut is the title alone suggests silence or secrets or suppression or even fear. Talk about more what's behind that title.
1: Okay, so behind Mouth Wide Shut, it was more so thoughts with struggle, the struggles that we have, that we feel that we suppress and we cannot say out loud, silent pain, personal battles, relationships, and finding the courage to reclaim your voice through self-expression.
0: As a Black woman writer, and you mentioned all the themes that we see across all of your books. So as a Black woman writer, how important is it for you to tell stories that reflect these emotional truths and lived experience in authentic ways?
1: Okay, so it's very important for me to share and spread my voice because I've seen firsthand how storytelling gives people the permission to express their emotions that they may have buried for years. By me expressing my emotions through books and later on, which will be this year, adapted film, it's a way that I can discuss survivorship, struggle, pain, and convert my pain into power as opposed to keeping it bottled up inside. So it's a way for me to get my voice heard and to share my story, which I hope helps to heal other individuals. At the core of everything I create, whether it's poetry, urban fiction, children's literature, or television, my mission is to turn emotional truth into stories people can connect with. I truly believe my voice, your voice, our voices, your story, my story, and sometimes that very thing that you survive becomes the thing that helps someone else heal. And that's why it is important for me to bring my stories to life.
0: Fantastic. Asia, tell us again where we can pick up your books.
1: You can find my books on Amazon, some of which are also on Barnes & Noble. You can go to my website if you would like to get a signed copy. You can go to asiatherewriter.com. You can also follow me on Instagram, The Real Asia, The Writer. Be looking out for my film that will be adapted by Life's Roller Coaster, which will be filmed this summer by the dynamic Chris Adams, which is entitled Bittersweet.
0: Fantastic. Asia, The Writer, thanks for being with us, and thanks for your writing. Appreciate you. Be well.
1: Thank you so much for having me. Have a great one.
0: You too. We're going to leave it right there for today, for this week, ladies and gentlemen. I mentioned I'll be back on Monday. the holiday. Make sure you tune in. Annette, as always, we appreciate you for giving us all the information that gets us through the day. Please make it warm by the time I get home. Titus, thanks for keeping all these things together. And Tony, thank you for your views as we went through the 411 this morning. We always appreciate you and what you do. Ladies and gentlemen, I'll ask you, as I always do, as you go through the course of this weekend, please, you'll come across people who are dealing with things that you know absolutely nothing. But please, be kind, always. And with that, Annette, tell us what's in the headlines, and T-Dub, take us home.
2: Cooler temperatures this morning in the 50s. The National Weather Service says we're headed to a daytime high of 67 on this Friday, May 22nd, 2026. I'm Annette Flournoy, and in the headlines, the Memorial Day holiday weekend starts today, making this the unofficial start to summer. Today, Chicago's 22 beaches open for through Labor Day. That is, city officials say safety is at top of mind. And this Memorial Day weekend, IDOT and state troopers say they're going to be out in full force looking for folks driving without a seatbelt or impaired. National news from the Black Information Network is next on the city's only urban talk radio station, WVON 1690 AM, WVON Berwyn, Chicago. It's 901.

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1: Hey, there he is. 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

0: You are listening to WVON 1690 AM, the talk of Chicago. This is the Midday Show with Cleopatra Draper. I am Kimberly Agoin filling in. It's my last day, guys, but I'm so excited to be here with you all. 773-591-1690 is the call-in number. We are live on Facebook. We are also live on YouTube. We're going to be taking all of your calls. We're going to be looking at all of your comments. Make sure you like and share these posts so that we can get the message out to everyone. Let everyone know that we're on. The Senate, which is in strongly in the under Republican control, had to leave town, pretty much. They were in the middle of having discussions about passing a measure to that would discuss immigrant reform, immigration, enforcement. And then the president threw in his $1.8 billion slush fund from courtesy of you and I and the IRS, which he runs, of course. And his Senate Republicans are basically rebelling. Congress is going to leave for a week. I guess they're going to try to recircle and make threats and do all of the things that they do in order to get their people back on board, because they don't want to pass anything, and they definitely don't want to pass this $1.8 billion. Now, quite a few of the Senate Republicans are what you would call lame duck, meaning they're not running again or they lost their seat and they won't be back next year. So he pretty much will not be able to count on those votes. But then there may be others who are concerned about the midterm elections, concerned about voting on something that's giving him the ability to not only take $1.8 billion of our dollars and give it to people who were insurgents, who stormed the Capitol, who caused a major rebellion in the United States and destroyed the Capitol for that time. And goodness knows who else he has on the list that he wants to give the money to. But then also, he will not have to have any audits of his past and previous taxes along with his sons. I don't know about Ivanka or Tiffany, but definitely his son. So the amount of sheer insanity that we're allowing during this administration is unheard of and unprecedented. There is really zero faith in the administration from most people in the United States. You can look at his polling numbers, you see that. I'm thinking back to when we got involved in this Iran war that he started. And in the course of that war beginning, we lost a soldier in Iran. Do you remember there was a time where we had to get a soldier out of Iran whose plane had gone down? And usually you have pictures from the war room of the president and his chief of staff, the secretary of state, the the chairman of the joint chief of council, whatever Colin Powell was, and the one guy Schwarzkopf was, joint chiefs of staff, all of the military people. They're usually all in a room and they're making decisions about how to get our person back, how to even go into a war like that. Well, if you'll recall, when the two American pilots went missing in Iran, what you may not know is that Trump screamed at the aides in his office for hours. And then as they were trying to figure out how to rescue them, his aides and his people kept him out of the room. So the president was not allowed to be in the room. People were probably nervous that he was going to go on Twitter and have discussions about it and tell everyone all the secrets of what was going on and share everything, similar to how his new Secretary of War, which is really the Department of War, Pete Hegseth, was giving secrets in a chat that you or I could have been added to, giving military secrets in that. So there is like zero trust in the current president. And it makes one think, with everything that's happening, with everything that's happening with Iran, we cannot come to a conclusion with Iran. We don't know how to negotiate. We send in our son and we send in real estate investors to negotiate with people who've got PhDs and 4 decades of experience negotiating. We don't know what we're doing. How much longer is the United States going to survive as a democracy? I'm thinking this is the 250th anniversary. We've had a good run. I'm not sure if it's going much longer than that. And I'm not alone. I want you to take a listen to a couple of clips of something that I found on YouTube. I know that some of it is AI. I'm sure of it. But there are some ideas in there that are being given out that sound really familiar. I mean, it sounds like what we're watching right now. So just take a listen to this.
1: Other nations are literally standing around watching America like you'd watch a former friend who showed up to your wedding drunk, stumbling around, embarrassing themselves, and making everyone uncomfortable. I'm talking to people from around the world, and the consistent message I'm hearing is disbelief. Not anger, not hatred, but genuine shock and confusion about how quickly America has abandoned everything it claimed to stand for. They're watching this country turn on longtime allies like a person with multiple personality disorder, one day embracing democratic values and the next day cozying up to dictators. The international community is witnessing America throw away decades of carefully built relationships for the most petty and short-sighted reasons imaginable.
0: I mean, is she lying? Where's the lie? There's no lie there. And that's the thing that's really frightening to me is how fast it's happening, maybe, and how other people are going to start to fill the void. Let's listen to the next clip. We're going to listen to the next clip in just a second. Let's actually take a break. 773-591-1690. Guys, you're already calling. I'm going to get to all your calls, all your messages on Facebook, and also YouTube. We'll be right back after this break for traffic and weather.
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9: Hey, fam. What does a healed Chicago look like? 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Join us Saturday, May 30th at the Big Payback People's Assembly with Equity and Transformation and the Movement for Black Lives, where we'll be digging into the real questions. What do reparations look like in our communities? And how do we organize to win what we are owed? Come be a part of it on Saturday.

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1: Rush hour came and went pretty quickly this morning. No problems, no delays to report still. What we do have are a bunch of street closures through Grant Park. That's mainly due to the Sueños Music Festival, celebrating Latin culture and music this weekend. It starts tomorrow. Right now, we are looking at closures. Belbo Drive is shut down both directions between Michigan Avenue and DuSable Lakeshore Drive. Columbus Drive is closed as well in both directions from Roosevelt Road to Jackson.

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1: Are having to develop contingency plans that don't include American partnership because they can no longer trust that America will honor its commitments from one administration to the next. America has been telling itself stories about being the greatest country in the world for so long that when those stories get challenged by actual evidence, the cognitive dissonance creates this kind of erratic, self-destructive behavior. It's like watching someone who's been living in a fantasy suddenly forced to confront reality, and instead of adjusting to the truth, they're doubling down on the delusion.
2: That you're listening to the Midday Show here on WVON. I'm Kimberly Ogoin. And what you just listened to are a couple of clips of this really interesting YouTube video that I was watching that's basically talking about what we're witnessing in real time with the United States here on the 250th anniversary of the founding of the country. People are alive whenever they're alive at different times, but it feels like when we're watching what's happening that we're running toward a decline. I just want to play literally one more clip, and then there are a couple more that I want to play after the next break, but there's one more clip that I'd like to play for you real quick.
1: Decades ago. From an economic perspective, the instability is starting to affect global markets and international business relationships. When other countries can't predict what American foreign policy will look like from one year to the next, they start making economic decisions that bypass America entirely. We're seeing the emergence of alternative trading partnerships, new currency arrangements, and international agreements that deliberately exclude American participation. What's fascinating from a historical perspective is how quickly this decline has accelerated. Empires usually take centuries to fall, but we're watching American global leadership crumble in real time. This suggests that the foundation was never as solid as everyone believed. You can't lose international respect this quickly unless the respect was based more on fear and economic leverage than on genuine admiration for your values and leadership.
2: Guys, is she lying? I mean, what are we missing here? 773-591-1690. I'm going to go straight to the phone lines. Cliff, you're on VON. What are you witnessing, Cliff?
3: Sister Kim, and listen, I want to thank you so much just for your consciousness. You know, there's other hosts, so I'm real thankful for WVON, you know, in terms of allowing conscious speaking for black people. So with that being said, yesterday with the WDB The Voice, you know, that was very interesting, and I'm saying this to segue into the whole subject matter in terms of we as black people, what we face here in America, even though we face racism. Now, racism, white racism benefits white people. They have control over the systems. They have resources. They have economics. They benefit from white racism.
2: Okay.
3: We as black people cannot be racist in this country because it doesn't benefit us. So for those blacks that think that we can be racist, show me how our black racism is benefiting us as a people. So I'll listen for that. But nevertheless, what we deal with in our community, we deal with classism, colorism, and self-hatred. That's mm-hmm. what we have in our community. And so we have W.E.B. Du Bois. We have those who feel that they can escape the racism if they have education, right? So even though education is helpful, it does not exclude you from being considered black.
2: And people usually have that wake-up call in the worst ways.
3: You know, absolutely. Mm-hmm. And then with Marcus Garvey, what he did was, not being selfish, he was looking for the benefit from all of us as a people. And we found out that we cannot get equality in this country. That's how that white racism is still pervasive today. So, again, what we need to do and what we need to understand that, and we still have this going on now, we have those blacks, even today, that feel that they are excluded from racism based on their education. But then what we need more black leadership and more blacks to understand, united, we should do what's best for all of us as a people, even those who are underserved and not on the same level. And you can do that in both parties. Get in the Democratic Party, get in the Republican Party, do what's best for black people collectively.
2: And I want to thank you so much for that. 773-591-1690. He brought up some good points. It's interesting. Early this morning, I don't know why I woke up so early, but

0: I read this thing on Facebook where they were talking about there is a Louisiana phenotype, what the pretty much the black people look like in Louisiana. And of course, it was someone who looked to be mixed, like mulatto. And knowing, having a nice chunk of my family coming from Louisiana, I know that there are some people who look like what they're calling a phenotype, and I know there's a whole lot more who look nothing like that. But for some reason, we always, as black people, want a lighter skin or curlier hair person to be the standard bearer for our entire race. And we are harming ourselves when we do that. We are harming our children when we're erasing all the people who are not, who don't look like that. We're harming children in our families who may look different from their brothers or sisters. We're putting one over the other. When he talks about that colorism thing, I just saw something else where it's like a fashion show or something. And the only two people that they had who had black blood were Misty Copeland and Zendaya. So now I'm expected to have Misty Copeland and Zendaya to be the standard bearer for my entire race and womanhood. You all need to be fighting back at this. We need to acknowledge that we come in all shades and colors. We say that all the time, but I'm always looking at Zendaya. She is not the standard bearer for all of black womanhood, guys. And I'm saying that because so many darker skinned women have been erased for so long. If we were the only color that they show for the next 500 years, it would not be enough to make up for what has happened to us. Like I said, he hit that right. Racism is not our problem. Colorism is. But when I come back, I want to finish playing this about how America's going out. And he says something really important. Black people have nothing to do with this decline of the United States. Like, we're not doing this. When they talk about DEI and they want to talk about the pilots and all of that stuff, and most of the pilots are all white that are running the planes into the ground, right now the country is not being run into the ground by black people. 773-591-1690. We're going to take your calls and more right after this break for news, traffic, and weather.
1: Gray skies this morning. The National Weather Service promising some sunshine later today as temperatures top out in the upper 60s. Good morning. I'm Anna Flournoy, and here's what's happening. The Memorial Day holiday weekend starts today. This weekend, the nation will be remembering those who have given their lives fighting for this country. There will be, of course, ceremonies happening here in Chicago honoring our fallen heroes. Well, today, Chicago's 22 beaches open through Labor Day. City leaders say safety is their top priority this summer. Perry Williams has more on the city's plan to keeping people safe this summer.
2: Mayor Brandon Johnson and Police Superintendent Larry Snelling released details yesterday of their city's summer safety plan.
3: I'm going to speak to as many children as I possibly can to let them know that these unauthorized gatherings can be reckless and dangerous.
4: We're looking at crime patterns, things of that nature, and where we see the most violence is where you're going to see more resources from us.
2: The Chicago Police Department canceled days off this Memorial Day weekend to have a larger presence of officers. I'm Perry Williams.
1: Also, community members are urging parents to step up as well. Bears officials say they can't make it any plainer, saying they are leaving Chicago. However, Mayor Brandon Johnson has not given up and is still talking about trying to keep them, revealing that recent meetings took place between the Bears and Chicago's Corporation Council regarding the terms for a new lakefront stadium.
5: Recent conversations as recently as April have always been designed around what terms can we agree upon for our publicly owned stadium that the people of Chicago will benefit from.
1: The team released a statement saying they have exhausted every opportunity to stay in Chicago and that there isn't a viable site in the city. The Bears say the only sites under consideration are in Arlington Heights and Hammond, Indiana. Well, Quinta Brunson, star and creator of Abbott Elementary, is set to play iconic cartoon character Betty Boop in a feature film adaptation that she's developing. When you look at them side by side, they do kind of look alike. Her production company is developing the project with Mark Fleischer, the grandson of the creator of Betty Boop. The 36-year-old Emmy winner will star as Betty Boop in that feature film. And in other news, the Taste of Chicago returns in July. The longtime free admission food festival will be held July 8th through the 12th. The Taste will feature acclaimed cuisine and live music. Performers include Babyface, Beach Bunny, and Common. That's a look at our news now on 1690 WVON. Traffic and weather up next. WVON News Time, 9:33.
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1: Things are still pretty quiet along the expressways. We are, however, seeing some delays on your South Shore line. If you're taking the South Shore westbound train, number 120, expect up to a 15-minute delay. We're looking at delays between Lakeshore Corridor, westbound between South Bend Airport and Millennium Station. Taking a look at our weather on the gloomy side, the National Weather Service says we'll see some peaks of sun later today. Temperatures expected to top out somewhere around 67, tonight 50. Right now, we're looking at 54 degrees at O'Hare, is 54 in Lawndale and 54 here at the Talk of Chicago. That's a look at traffic and weather now. I'm Annette Flournoy on the Talk of Chicago, 1690 WVON.
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13: Leadership crumble in real time. This suggests that the foundation was never as solid as everyone believed. You can't lose international respect this quickly unless the respect was based more on fear and economic leverage than on genuine admiration for your values and leadership. The beauty of this situation from a spiritual justice perspective is that Black Americans have absolutely nothing to do with any of this decline. For centuries, Black folks have been blamed for every problem in America, from economic downturns to social unrest to moral decay. But this particular disaster is 100% self-inflicted by the very people who have spent generations pointing fingers at everyone else. They can't blame Black people for alienating international allies. They can't blame Black people for abandoning democratic norms. They can't blame Black people for the lack of dignity in government institutions.
0: We are looking so crazy and so foolish right now. This is Kimberly going here on the Midday Show, WVON 1690. When you're watching, it's like Saturday Night Live. It's like one long Saturday Night Live or edition of The Onion. It's just horrible. When you're watching how insane we look, and I think other people are shocked, just as shocked as we are. Like, wow, how are they screwing all of this up to this degree so fast? And you can't blame it on Black people. There's like only one Black person in this whole cabinet. He's got the Black job, which is HUD. That's it. That's the only one that we get every time. So I know it's not us. Has nothing to do with us. 773-591-1690-W. You're on VON.
14: Hey, good morning, my soul. How you doing? Divine Nine.
0: Good morning.
14: I tell you, you know, there was a commercial back in the 70s. You probably were young. It talked about you can learn a lot from a dummy.
0: Yeah, that was the crash test dummies.
14: They are the ultimate dumb. From him, his administration, they are terrible.
0: But the stupidity is like going to end the whole country. I guess that's what I'm trying to say. When the oil powers over in the Middle East say we're no longer going to use the dollar for oil, you know, we're going to switch over to something else. When the countries go around us because we went into a country ill-advised, it made absolutely no sense. Still not sure, you know, well, we know that there were personal reasons. We know that there was personal money to be gained. Went into the country, did that, and then demanded that other countries follow us after that. So they started having meetings about how they could reopen the Strait of Hormuz without us. We're not even a part of discussions anymore. When we're creating our own peace boards, because we can't win the Nobel Peace Prize for starting wars, the FIFA soccer match, for the first time, they think that this FIFA soccer thing that's about to come here to all of North America is supposed to be in Mexico, also the United States, I think Canada. Mm-hmm. For the first time, they're losing money because we've made this such a hostile place for other people to come, and also so expensive for them to even ride the train or do anything like that. What is a world event, it sounds like they're going to lose money on it. Thank you so much for calling. I mean, people don't want to take their trips here. We've been a number one destination for tourists forever. And I know Chicago prides itself on all the tourists that come here. They are thinking about foreigners, are thinking about other places to go instead of coming here and putting up with the hassle of being here. So how much longer do you think we have? This is the 250th anniversary. We know that there will be some celebrations. I mean, I don't know how much you all feel like you're part of the celebration, but how much longer before it just looks like, man, we're really out of here? Tommy, you're on VON.
15: Ms. Kim, I disagree with simply one thing and one thing only.
0: Okay.
15: And what that is, Ms. Kim, is that looking at our ethnicity, since we want to talk about you and all the rest of it, it's clear to see that if we're in all these different shades, that's how much we have been exploited. And the sad thing about all of this stuff is I'm questioning individuals who are now coming to the microphone who are spilling this stuff, who really have no absolute clue, because the history clearly shows that it's not about what happened. It's what you do about it.
0: Okay, I don't know what you're talking about, Tommy. I got to stop you right there. Let's start over.
15: Wait, here's what I'm talking about, Ms. Kim.
0: Okay.
15: Watch this. Mm-hmm. I live in a city of giants. I live in a city where a black man started a radio station to uplift, to give understanding to his people.
0: Okay.
15: Instead of him just going all off into the sunset, and then he left that administration to his daughter.
0: Okay.
15: His daughter then would go to Washington, D.C. to plead on behalf of why it's important for us to have such a platform. And then we turn around and we call this platform and stuff and act like we don't recognize and understand ain't a damn thing new. This stuff has been happening since the creation of the moment that we got into the bottom of the boats. But what is new is what's happening now. Mm-hmm. The absolute disdain, the way people call this radio station, totally disrespectful of our culture, of our history. We are somebody. And until we start acting like we are somebody and respect the fact that we didn't ask to come here, but now we're here, this is the greatest country on the face of the earth. And the only reason why all these other countries ain't doing what they're doing over here in this country is because they know, because I have been there. I have seen it. You do not listen to the witnesses. They said that the Holocaust didn't happen, and that happened. And now you're sitting up here saying that a hostile takeover is happening in this country, and black people got a cold from it, and we have absolutely nothing to do with it, and you acting brand new on a black radio station? It's enough to turn a Negro black. Goodbye.
0: Yeah, goodbye, because I don't know what you're talking about. 773-591-1690. I'm sorry, we went around the world with that one, Tommy. I'm usually with you, Tommy, but today I'm not with you. I'm sorry. I tried. I did. I tried. Let's go to Art. Art, you're on VON.
16: Hey, what's going on, young lady?
0: Hey, Art. How
16: are you? Good. All right, let me just tie this in real quick.
0: All right.
16: You know, it was a program called The First 100. It was a whole series. Y'all need to check it out.
0: Okay.
16: See, this is not about race. It's just about power.
0: Mm-hmm.
16: Because if you walk to First 100, everybody pretty much was white. But at the end of the day, there was the tree people. There was the moon people. So at the end of the day, we just need to focus on one thing and one thing only.
0: Mm-hmm.
16: It's family. And if we focus on family, we'll be successful. The other stuff is just a distraction. Because at the end of the day, if America go down, you living in America, guess what? We going to be down.
0: Oh, no, we all know that. I mean, when it goes down, if it goes down, everything's going down. But what I'm saying is it's difficult to sit and watch and see every step of the way of how it's falling apart so fast. That's the thing. It's just you or me, Art, would not be allowed to run it into the ground like this. There's nothing that we could do. We couldn't make any of the decisions that are being made. That's my point. And you got people who are making these decisions. They're making the decisions and celebrating like this ignorance and insanity. You couldn't do this. They talk about DEI because if you were become an airline pilot, then you must have become an airline pilot because they were giving out airline pilot degrees on that day to black people. That's what they feel.
16: Kimberly, but let me just say this real quick. At the end of the day, I'm just saying this.
0: Mm-hmm.
16: And what now? At the end of the day, when it's all said and done, what are we going to do to better our conditions in the
0: But what I'm saying is right now you belong to a country that has, at least at one point, it was respected in some way. Whatever was happening in our community, the country was at least respected, right? You're watching it turn into a complete clown show. It's a clown show. It is a clown car with a bunch of people piled on top of each other that act like they all came out the mountains related to each other, like some crazy, it's insane is my point. 773-591-1690, and you're watching it fall apart. Every day you're watching some crazy new thing that people are getting away with because they are a certain color and of a certain economic class. You or I would not be able to do this. The former President Obama would not be able to do this. The other presidents who were not black would not have dreamed of doing what's going on right now. And we're all just watching it all fall apart. 773-591-1690. We'll be right back after this break.
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4: 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Vaughn TV, for the culture, by the culture.
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6: Things remain pretty quiet on the roadways as you make your way along the Ryan, the Bishop Ford, Tuskegee Airmen Memorial. You will move along at the posted speed. Things are also quiet along DuSable Lakeshore Drive at this time. Taking a look at our weather, our skies are pretty quiet and gray. The National Weather Service says we may see a peak of sun later today as temperatures climb near 67. Still holding on to 54, though, at Midway. It's 54 in Dixmoor and 54 degrees here at the Talk of Chicago. That's a look at traffic and weather now. I'm Ann Flournoy on the Talk of Chicago, 1690 WVON.
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7: Them up anymore. The international community is watching America struggle with basic governance tasks that other developed nations handle routinely. Simple things like peaceful transitions of power, respectful disagreement between different groups, and maintaining consistent foreign policy have become impossible challenges for American leadership. This incompetence is being broadcast globally, and it's destroying the myth of American exceptionalism faster than any external enemy ever could. What's particularly telling is how other nations are responding to this decline. Instead of trying to help or offering assistance, most countries are simply working around America. They're developing new partnerships, creating alternative institutions, and building systems that don't require American participation or approval. This is wronging themselves. The decline we're observing is not the result of external attacks or natural disasters. It's the predictable consequence of spiritual and moral decay within the leadership structure. When you build your house on a foundation of lies, eventually the whole structure collapses. And the collapse happens faster than anyone expects because lies don't provide the same structural support as truth. From a prophetic perspective, this is exactly what happens when nations refuse to acknowledge their sins and make amends for their historical injustices. The chickens always come home to roost, beloved. The karma always completes its circle. The spiritual debt always gets collected with interest. The world is watching America learn that you cannot maintain global leadership through force and intimidation alone. You cannot command respect while abandoning the principles that earned you respect in the first place. You cannot expect other nations to trust you when you've demonstrated that your word means nothing. The beautiful thing about divine justice is that it's perfectly calibrated. America is experiencing exactly the kind of isolation and disrespect that it has imposed on others throughout its history. The same contempt that was shown to Native Americans, to enslaved Africans, to immigrant communities, to smaller nations is now being reflected back from the international community.
0: Do you think that it is divine justice? She went biblical. We've got someone on Facebook also who I've been enjoying reading her posts all week. Joy Lee Jeffries. She writes, God has blinded their eyes and hardened their hearts, given them a strong delusion, maybe even a reprobate mind, that they rather than believe a lie of hatred rather than the truth, obey God and keep his commandments. You think this is like divine justice, guys? You think that's what it is? Because we know that America really has never lived up to what it's done to the people who've built the country. First of all, the original inhabitants, and then the people, black people, who came and built the country. 773-591-1690. Eddie, you're on VON.
8: Hey, how you doing?
0: I'm good. How are you?
8: Good. I want to say something, but I want to say this first just so I don't
0: go ahead
8: or sell out.
0: Mm-hmm.
8: Okay. When it comes to the treatment of black people in the United States of America, this country gets a resounding F minus, capital F minus. Now, that being said, based on my understanding of the history of countries, the United States is the greatest country in the world. No other country can a person rise up from our history and become multimillionaires like Ed Garner and John H. Johnson.
0: Mm-hmm.
8: Melanie Spann Cooper and many other African-American entrepreneurs and even just blue-collar workers who worked at the post office and in factories and were able to have now homes that are worth north of $400,000 and live a middle class. So you can't do that in other countries the way you can do that here.
0: Mm-hmm.
8: The problem is America is being imploded from the inside.
0: Yes.
8: I think we're, huh?
0: That's it. That's
8: yeah,
0: what I'm saying.
8: It's headed toward a communist. I think it's headed toward socialism. But if you look at socialism, socialism usually is a gateway to communism. I think that's where we're headed.
0: Hmm.
8: I think that greed has played a major part in our decline because even the politicians are looking out for themselves rather than the people. But there wasn't, and I'll tell you, the biggest start of this decline probably was when NAFTA was signed. Because prior to that, America was self-sufficient.
0: We put all of our industry, all of our manufacturing, we gave it away for, pennies on the dollar. 773-591-1690. John, you're on VON. John, are you there? I don't hear anything. Well, you know what? When we come back from the break, I'm going to get your calls. John, if you come back, I'll get your call. Brother B, I'll get your call. A little bit later in the show, we are going to have a discussion about what do you do when you've got these landlords who don't live in our communities. They leave vacant buildings. They leave vacant lots. Just making the whole community look bad like an eyesore and really not encouraging any businesses to come. We have got an absentee owner of 8 vacant lots, including the former site of an unlicensed junkyard. That landlord has got 30 days to respond to a city file complaint or his properties will be seized. And we see that action can be taken in the city of Chicago. We're going to talk with Atavia Reed from Black Club Chicago a little bit later. But as soon as we come back from the break, I'm going to take your calls. And then we're going to talk about the Chicago Public School Board president race. There are some interesting people who are running, some who have been friends of the station for a long time. We'll talk about all of that and more right after this break for news, traffic, and weather.
6: Cooler temperatures today, gray skies as temperatures climb near 67 on this Friday, May 22nd, 2026. I'm Anna Flournoy, and in the headlines, the Memorial Day holiday weekend starts today, making this the unofficial start to summer. This hour, friends and family and colleagues are gathered at St. Paul Lutheran Church at 5650 North Canfield to say a final farewell to fallen Chicago firefighter Stephen Decker. And an important meeting is happening in Florida today. Well, several speakers are discussing how to make more people aware of all of the forgotten black cemeteries across the country. National news from the Black Information Network is next on Chicago's only urban talk radio station, 1690 AM WVON Berwyn, Chicago. It's 10 o'clock.
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12: Former Detroit Mayor Mike Duggan has ended his independent run for Michigan governor. Duggan says he no longer has a path to victory after slipping in the polls.
13: And the truth of the matter is, when you're down 11 points and you're down in the fundraising, the path is not realistic.
12: Party leaders reacted, praising his ideas while questioning his campaign strategy. Thousands gathered in San Diego to mourn three men killed protecting children inside a mosque. Police say the men stopped armed suspects from entering the Islamic Center and were remembered as heroes during a prayer service attended by about 5,000 people. And The Late Show with Stephen Colbert has aired its final episode, marking the end of an era. Former President Barack Obama paid tribute, praising Colbert's voice in Late Night as the show signed off with a performance from The Beatles' Paul McCartney and a final farewell at the Ed Sullivan Theater. Get BIN News Now on demand 24/7 on the iHeartRadio app. Here's Terry McCready.
14: The Democratic National Committee's 2024 autopsy is finally available for public consumption. Former Vice President Kamala Harris sounding off about President Trump during the Power Rising Summit in Chicago last month.
15: This man has made America weaker.
14: But yesterday, the DNC published the 200-page report, which was written by Democratic strategist Paul Rivera and requested by Chair Ken Martin, asserting that former President Biden's campaign and White House failed to set Harris up for success. Rivera's assessment also placed responsibility on Harris for inadequately defining herself or President Trump. However, the autopsy noted that the decision to replace Biden with Harris at least helped lead other Democrats to victory. The five candidates for Los Angeles mayor are making their pitches to voters. The city's black mayor, Karen Bass, participated in a forum at L.A. Valley College where she updated her plan to shelter the unhoused.
16: We have to move them into permanent housing quicker. I have fast-tracked the 42,000 units. 6,000 are currently under construction now.
14: The mayor's challengers, Nithya Rahman, Adam Miller, and Ray Huang, also spoke. They weighed in on homelessness, affordable housing, policing, the cost of living, and bringing business back to Hollywood. Spencer Pratt was invited to the forum in March but did not attend. He instead hosted a block party in South L.A. and spent time speaking with dozens of voters. The U.S. is dropping all remaining charges against a group of people who were arrested after protesting against the Trump administration's immigration crackdown in Chicago. The U.S. attorney for the Northern District of Illinois announced misdemeanor charges against four defendants would be dismissed. They were part of the so-called Broadview Six, a group of people arrested after a protest outside a facility in the Chicago area used by immigration authorities. They were charged with impeding a federal officer, with prosecutors accusing them of vandalizing a government vehicle during the protest. Officials say prosecutorial misconduct during the grand jury process contributed to the dismissal. An American doctor who was infected with Ebola during his work with a medical missionary organization in Africa says he's feeling cautiously optimistic. Dr. Peter Stafford and the missionary group Surge were in the Democratic Republic of Congo when he became ill with a deadly virus and was evacuated to a hospital in Berlin, Germany. Stafford said in a statement shared by Surge, saying, "Before I was evacuated, I was feeling really concerned I wasn't going to make it." Stay informed, stay connected, and subscribe. Follow BIN News This Hour wherever you get your podcasts. I'm Terry McCready.
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6: No changes on the roadways. Still pretty light on the Ryan, the Bishop Ford, Tuskegee Airmen Memorial, and DuSable Lakeshore Drive. Speaking of DuSable Lakeshore Drive, here's a reminder of all of those closures through Grant Park for the Sueños Music Festival that's happening tomorrow. Right now, Balboa Drive is shut down in both directions from Michigan Avenue to DuSable Lakeshore Drive. Columbus Drive is also closed from Roosevelt Road to Jackson, and Ida B. Wells is shut down between Congress Plaza Drive and Columbus Drive. Taking a look at our weather, A gray day for now. The National Weather Service still promising some peaks of sun. Temperatures climbing to a daytime high of around 67, a low tonight of 50. We've made it up to 55 at O'Hare. It's 55 in Jeffrey Manor and 55 degrees here at the Talk of Chicago. That's a look at traffic and weather now. I'm NF Lanoy on the Talk of Chicago, 1690 WVON.
21: 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It's Kimberly Agoin on the Talk of Chicago, 1690 WVON.

0: Titus, you don't know nothing about that.
1: I heard this one. I chose a few.
0: Did you really? Yeah. I think that's probably where I first heard it, too. You're listening to The Midday Show with Cleopatra Draper. I'm Kimberly Agoin, filling in. You know, we are going to wrap up our conversation that we were just having about America and what it looks like. But I want to bring up something because on Monday, we know everyone all weekend long, but especially Monday, we will be celebrating Memorial Day, right? And Memorial Day is a time that it's a storied holiday. I know that when I was younger on Memorial Day, we used to go out to the cemeteries. Of course, we always had the barbecue and all of that, but we went to the cemeteries and we took flowers and we visited the graves of the people who were our family members and who we loved a great deal. And I never gave a lot of thought as to why we did that. I just knew that it was, you know, Memorial Day. And officially, Memorial Day is really all about celebrating the lives of those who gave their lives in service, people who died while serving in the armed forces, right? People who died while serving in any of the wars or, you know, whatever they did as far as during the armed services. But what a lot of people don't know, and we should have guessed it because Black people, of course, everything dope comes from Black people. We should have known that the first Memorial Day actually originated on May 1st, 1865, when freed slaves in Charleston, South Carolina, organized a tribute to fallen Union soldiers, the soldiers who had been fighting for the country to make sure that those states who seceded were brought back into the country, the rebellious states. Rebel states were brought back into the country. And also, after President Lincoln signed the Emancipation Proclamation for those slaves to be freed in the rebellious states, right? And then after the 13th Amendment. So we knew all of that was kind of tied together. The newly emancipated African Americans exhumed troops from the mass graves that they had been thrown in after they died, gave them proper burials, and hosted a 10,000-person parade to honor those who died fighting to abolish slavery. The grassroots commemoration was a profound act of remembrance, resistance, and celebration of newfound freedom. So during the Civil War, the Confederacy used the grounds of the Washington Racecourse in Charleston as a prison camp, and the Union soldiers who died there were hastily buried in mass graves. But after the Confederates left, a group of formerly enslaved Black Americans dug up the bodies, placing each one in an individual grave. We have always been a compassionate people to dig up people who we weren't even related to, but because they were fighting on the side of the Union, and to give them what we called a proper burial, and then to hold a crowd of 10,000 people, mostly freed slaves, missionaries, and Black Union regiments, like those from the 54th Massachusetts, gathered for a parade and ceremony. The procession was led by 2,800 Black school children singing John Brown's Body and laying spring flowers on the graves. Now, it began as being called Decoration Day. It laid the groundwork for what's called Decoration Day, which was a holiday formalized on May 5th, 1868, which on that day they decorated the graves of fallen Civil War soldiers with flowers. But the name eventually became Memorial Day. Guys, we started this. So when you are talking about the holidays, when you are celebrating with your family, know that there is a foundation for that. People who had just gained freedom, like didn't even know exactly what they were going to do next. They took the time to stop and celebrate the people who fought the war that ultimately led to freedom. We knew it could have gone another way. President Lincoln said at one point, if I could keep everything slave, I would, or if I could make everyone free, I would. He was going to keep the Union first. But ultimately, we gained our freedom. Please keep that in mind when you're celebrating on Memorial Day. There is something to all of these holidays. And you, African-American people from the United States of America, started this tradition. 773-591-1690. I want to go to the phone lines. Eddie Reed, you're on VON.
1: Well, my dear sister, how are you?
0: I'm great. How are you? It's so good to talk to you.
1: It's great to talk to you. I've been listening to you all week.
0: Oh.
1: I called in earlier. I listen to VON a lot. I got an old school radio. I tore the knob off it. I can't get it one.
0: You can't even do it anymore.
1: But let me tell you, I mean, I love you. I respect you, your wisdom, the way you handle the callers, your versatility. It's magnificent. But I called the other day, and then you moved to the topic of Michael Jackson.
0: Okay.
1: I wanted to tell you that I was one of those young men during the Vietnam War that ended up standing in front of a white judge in Virginia, and he said, I know your granddaddy. You come from a good family. How you get in this situation? Mm-hmm. Go down to the draft board and turn your life around. Well, I was looking at 5 to 7 for possession of a weapon and Grand Theft Auto. I didn't steal the car. I would never got in it if I knew it was stolen. But it is so much going on. I have enjoyed all this week.
0: I will
1: let you know, sister, the independent movement is coming back. I've gotten, and you know, I'm a black nationalist, and if you know my history, I do the damn thing. Under the leadership of Baba Luttrell Fleming Palmer Jr. But I'll reach out to you because I've gotten calls. The independent political movement is coming back powerfully with a black agenda without regard for whether their ass is Republican or Democrat.
0: Mm.
1: What did you do for our people? And I can't wait to share it with you, my sister.
0: I appreciate you so much. Eddie Reed, who is from one of my absolute all-time wonderful places to visit in Virginia. As a matter of fact, Newport News, Virginia. 773-591-1690. Brother B, I'm going to take your call and all the calls when we come back from this break for traffic and weather.
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9: Still light traffic along the Ryan in each direction. As you make your way along the Bishop Ford and Tuskegee Airmen Memorial, you will move at the posted speed. Things are also pretty nice and quiet along the DuSable Lakeshore Drive each way. The Stevenson inbound from I-355 to DuSable Drive, still just about a 30-minute trip, 30 traveling out. The inbound side of the Eisenhower from Thorndale to the Burn Circle will take you 36 minutes, 35 on the return. And the Kennedy, just 26 minutes in from O'Hare to downtown. We're also looking at a 26-minute trip to the airport. Taking a look at our weather, gray skies, the National Weather Service says we could see some sunshine. That's later today, maybe just peaks of sun.

0: And we are back here having a discussion. I want to go to the phone lines. Brother B, you're on VON. How did that make you feel knowing, if you didn't already know, that black people started Memorial Day?
1: Are you asking me that question, sister?
0: Yes, sir.
1: Look, if you don't mind, I have a few things I need to say, but 81, and I don't want to get into that. You're right, not that. Can I say what I call it and say, my sister?
0: Of course you can.
1: Yeah. I'm a member of the Black American Negro Reparation Group.
0: Okay.
1: We are all veterans. There's five of us left. Most all of us in contact. I'm 81. I'm the youngest of the group. We have a message to all black organizations in America. PUSH, National Action Network, NAACP, Urban League, Southern Property Law Center. It's time for us to come together as one black nation. We're too separate now. That's not good for us right now.
0: True.
1: And let's put out a call to every black church in America. I'm going to repeat that. Let's put out a call. Y'all know how to do it. I'm not familiar with the new technology. Let's put out a call to every black church in America and let's get together on Juneteenth, the first day, 19th of June. Let's come together and pray to God to stop those who are trying to take away our rights and citizens of the United States of America. Now, I know prayer without works ain't no good. We ain't never did that back in the days when we was praying for y'all to be here today.
0: Mm-hmm.
1: We prayed first and then we went to work. So we asking every black church preacher in that church to make sure that every member of your church have a voter registration card, know how to vote and where to vote, and have all the paperwork that they need to vote, like birth certificates, ID card, proof of citizenship, proof of age, and everything they need. And if y'all take heed to this message of the seniors who helped y'all to get here, y'all can save y'all's generation like we saved y'all. And that's it for me, sister.
0: I thank you so much for calling in. I think that everything that he said is extremely important, because that discussion will be won or lost based on us. We already know the reluctance of other people dealing with reparations, but it's the division within our own people. It's the division and people not being sure if we deserve it, or making jokes about what we would do if we got it, and all of that silliness. That is what will either make sure we get that or we don't. You know, I want to go to something real quick. We're not going to spend a lot of time on this, but you know that for the first time, the entire Chicago Public School Board will be elected, all of the seats, and including the president of the board. So you've got several people who are running for president of the board. And a few of them already are serving on the board, one of which is Jessica Biggs. I think she might be the rep for my area. She has represented a school board district that goes from the Loop to Bronzeville down to Inglewood. And she is currently serving. She was a principal. They said that she was fired at some point because she violated a policy where she marked students late instead of absent half a day. That's an interesting thing. But then she was also reinstated or taken off of the do not hire list by the current CPS president, Macklin King. So she's running. She's being supported by Michael Sachs and Paul Finnegan, who is a private equity investment firm. She says that she's independent, but she is being supported by those two. Jennifer Custer, who is currently on the board, she is the lone person who voted against Macklin King being hired as the CEO. And she also was against the May 1st day, making that a civic day of action. She was definitely opposed to that. And so she says she has a good working relationship with Macklin King, even though she voted against her. The CTU candidate is going to

0: be Hilario Dominguez. He is a graduate of Whitney Young. Not too long ago, as a matter of fact, in 2010, he led student protests against school-level cuts. Now, since then, he has worked for CTU. He's a political organizer. He has a child. He says he plans on sending them to CPS. I don't think any of the other people went to CPS. That will probably be the person that CTU, if he files, because they have a couple more days to file, that will probably be the person that CTU will put all of their money behind. But the one we do know is Attorney Victor Henderson. He has been on the Urban Prep Academy's Charter Network Board for 3 years. The minutes show that he has publicly and avidly supported Urban Prep through all the issues that they had. You know, there have been major issues there. He spoke out in 2023 against CPS's plans to take over operations of Urban Prep after the school board voted to revoke the network's charter. And that was after the CEO or the founder faced allegations of sexual misconduct. And, you know, he says he's going to run for the board because there's an opportunity to help children. And he knows a good education can be transformative. He is a product of public schools and he sent his children to CPS. This is going to be an interesting race. There's one more gentleman, Sindhil Ravuluri. He worked as a math teacher in the Bronx public school system. He also spent time in CPS's high school training and learning. And at the University of Illinois Chicago's Metro Chicago Math Initiative. So he's been involved in math a lot. He was also appointed by Mayor Lori Lightfoot to the school board in 2018. Well, this is going to be an interesting race. I know that WVON will be on it talking about all of the people who are running. So we will definitely be paying attention to that. When we come back from the break, I'm going to talk to you about what the city is doing about landlords who won't take care of their property. They're coming in to take it. Right after this break for news, traffic, and weather.
1: Mostly cloudy skies and 56 degrees. Good morning, I'm Ineff Renoy, and here's what's happening. The Memorial Day holiday weekend starts today. This weekend, the nation will be remembering those who have given their lives fighting for this country. There will be, of course, ceremonies happening here in Chicago honoring our fallen heroes. Well, Memorial Day weekend also signifies the unofficial start of the summer season here in Chicago. Mayor Brandon Johnson has laid out his summer safety plan, which focuses on community partners, summer jobs, and safe spaces for young people.
2: This work takes all of us. And together we will work to prevent violence, create opportunities for residents, ensure our residents have access to support and engagement in our communities.
1: Today, Chicago's 22 beaches open. Chicago Police Superintendent Larry Snelling says there will be a heavy presence this summer at beaches along the lakefront, as well as careful monitoring of social media platforms to track any potential teen takeovers.
3: We will also have additional resources deployed in our business areas, like the beaches, our busiest areas like the beaches, the lakefront, downtown, our business corridors throughout the entire summer.
1: He says CPD has canceled all days off this weekend. Well, Chicago hometown actor Jason Weaver of the long-running successful drama The Chi talks to WVON listeners about his new radio show. WVON's Logan Page has that story.
4: Jason Weaver, known for voicing young Simba in Disney's The Lion King, discussed the final season of The Chi. He reflected on growing up in Chicago and what it took to build his career in entertainment. Weaver also spoke about his role as Rashad Shad Marshall and his experience on the series as it comes to a close.
5: Yes, this is the eighth and final season.
6: Wow.
5: And just so Chicago knows, The Chi will go down as the longest black drama ever in the history of television.
6: Man.
5: There has not been another black drama show on television that's lasted so long. So, you know, shout out to Lena Waithe. You know, The Chi was her love letter to Chicago, to the city of Chicago and the people. And for us to have been blessed to be on television for 8 seasons, helping to tell stories that, you know, we feel are accurate and that are heartfelt, you know, coming from the communities like the South Side and the West Side. Mm-hmm. It's just been an honor for all of us involved to be able to represent on behalf of the community.
4: He also reflected on his music influence and career in the entertainment industry, including his early work on Smart Guy. Weaver additionally announced the launch of his new radio show in Atlanta, expanding into broadcasting alongside his acting and music career. Logan Page, R News Now, WVON 1690 AM.
1: And the Black Cemetery Network is holding an important conference this weekend in Florida. 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They're also talking about ways to ensure an accurate and just future for the next generation. 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
6: The OPC is more than a presidential center. It's where history meets hope. In June, witness history being made. We're WVON.
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11: Things are still pretty quiet on the expressway, starting with the Ryan. As you make your way from 95th Street to downtown, you'll move along at the posted speed. Still nice and quiet along the Bishop Ford, Tuskegee Airmen Memorial, and DuSable Lakeshore Drive. Your inbound trip along the Stevenson, 30 minutes still from I-355 to DuSable Drive. Outbound, there's nothing happening there. If you're on the Eisenhower, you are looking at just about 35 minutes. That's base travel time from Thorndale to the Burns Circle. Traveling out pretty much the same. Things bumped up slightly along the Kennedy, up to 30 minutes now from O'Hare to downtown, getting to the airport, now 27 minutes. Taking a look at our weather on the cloudy side, the National Weather Service says we're headed to a daytime high of around 67, tonight somewhere around 50. We're up to 56 at O'Hare, is 56 at Rainbow Beach, and 56 degrees here at the Talk of Chicago. That's a look at traffic and weather now. I'm NF Lernoy on the Talk of Chicago, 1690 WVON.
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0: Mayor Kimberly Agoin filling in for Cleopatra Draper on the Midday Show, WVON. We want to make sure that you're watching Facebook Live and also YouTube. Make sure you share the post and comment. We're having great discussions here. Look, one of the things that we know in our communities that you see a lot of that you don't see in others, and that is either vacant lots or vacant properties. You can see when a neighborhood changes over from having a majority of other people to being African American. I don't know why that is. I don't know why other neighborhoods, they utilize most, if not all, of their space. Now, don't get me wrong. Everyone kind of ran into a buzzsaw when COVID hit and you started to see more vacant properties in other neighborhoods. But for the most part, this is something that plagues our community. Huge vacant lots that have been vacant so long, they've got forests on them. You know, they've just started making sure they're keeping the grass cut. And these are all properties that could be used and utilized. I don't even know which one is more troublesome, where the property is completely vacant, there's nothing there, or when there's an abandoned building, probably the ones with the abandoned buildings. Buildings where there's no business that's taking place. Children are walking past and they're seeing that this is what a neighborhood is for them. Or adults walking past thinking about what they used to have in that space. This is something that is very troubling. Well, people are always asking, what can you do? How can you hold a landlord's feet to the fire to make them either use that property or let it go? Well, Cook County Judge Deborah Seaton on Wednesday greenlit the start of the complaint filed by the city seeking to foreclose and sell 8 abandoned South and West Side properties owned by Paul A. Cawley and Achud Boy Properties, I don't know what that is, Inc., which is a now dissolved company owned by Cawley. That's what the court records are showing right now. The foreclosure action followed Cawley's failure to pay over $1 million in city fines for violations at an Inglewood lot located on 7150 South Normal Boulevard that once operated as a junkyard and also a West Side property at 4004 West Grinshaw Avenue. That's what the court records are showing. Paul Cawley, who's the landlord, has 30 days to respond to the complaint or the city will move for a default judgment and foreclose on the properties. That's what the judge ruled. Illinois law allows a shortened 30-day redemption period or grace period where a property owner can sell or fines or other property debt if the properties are found to be abandoned. And Mr. Cawley did not appear at Wednesday's hearing. So we're talking about what court action. We know that something can always be done about something. This man owns these lots. He's not doing anything with them. He probably doesn't even live here in the city of Chicago. They said one was a junkyard, which was abandoned some time ago. But he wants us to just live with it. He wants us to just have this going on. Now, we know that we have had other incidents where there are whole buildings there with storefronts. That's been a big issue over in the South Shore area, especially like off of 71st going east. These properties, it's infuriating. Businesses could be there. People could have additional resources at their fingertips in their neighborhood. Someone could be starting a business, selling products, selling services, doing all kinds of things. But for landlords who just don't give a damn about our community. That unlicensed junkyard operated on an Inglewood lot for at least a decade, despite years of complaints from neighbors about the eyesore and unpaid fines and property tax delinquencies connected to Cawley. The Grinshaw property that we mentioned also was similarly packed with cars and debris, which is according to Block Club. The city crews cleared both properties in May 2025. Now, you know the city doesn't like having to come in and clear anything on their own dime, right? After Block Club published an investigation on the illegal junkyard, Cawley and his wife Kathleen Colley bought the Normal Boulevard site or lot in June 2006 from Discount Inn, a company controlled then by a North Suburban resident, Susie B. Wilson, whom city attorneys have called the city's worst landowner. Listen to all these names and listen to all of these addresses. People who don't live anywhere near us, owning property, not taking care of it, making it an eyesore, making it dangerous because you've got abandoned cars and automobiles and things like that. Anyone could be hurt there. That could be a place to dump. That could be a place to assault people. Well, after missing property tax payments on 71st and Normal, Paul Colley registered his property, Inc. with the Illinois Secretary of State Office in 2012 and transferred the deeds for his South and West Side properties to the company. The Illinois Secretary of State Office dissolved that properties company in 2013 because Colley failed to file an annual report or pay annual franchise tax for the business, according to the Certificate of Dissolution. And when a business has been dissolved, it can no longer operate legally. The Cook County judge approved a motion in December finding Colley and his property company, his dissolved business, liable for about $1.15 million in fines for municipal code violations at the Inglewood lot and the Grinshaw property, according to documents. In an email to Block Club, Colley wrote that he hadn't owned the Inglewood lot since 2010, and he did not provide additional information about his South and West Side properties. I guess, honestly, he doesn't own it. He has a company that is now dissolved that owns it, so that's a technicality. 773-591-6090. Is this what we should do? I know where I live over in Park Manor, Greater Grand Crossing, Chatham, the area over there. We do have an issue with that. We do have, maybe not to that degree, but it's becoming an issue where we've got vacant buildings that no one is doing anything about. There's a great building on the corner of 79th and King Drive. It has got multiple apartments, multiple storefronts. I think what happened there is that there was a fire. It's literally right next to a Burger King, right? I think there was a fire. But what is going to happen with that building? Is it just going to be allowed to decay? Or will someone also take action to have this discussion and say, hey, do something with this, or we will we'll take it from you and we'll figure out what to do, eminent domain or whatever you want to call it. 773-591-1690. What are your thoughts on this and more when we come back from this break for traffic and weather?
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4: The Ryan, not bad, but we are seeing just a few cars, a cluster of vehicles as you make your way from Pershing Road to Roosevelt Road. Just a little slow. Overall, a 17-minute trip from 95th Street into downtown. As you make your way along the Bishop Ford, Tuskegee Airmen Memorial, and DuSable Lakeshore Drive, you will move along at the posted speed. No changes on the Stevenson. Still that 30-minute trip from I-355 to DuSable Drive outbound just fine. The Eisenhower, Thorndale to the Burns Circle, still a 35-minute trip, bumped up slightly outbound, now 31. And if you're on the Kennedy, now a 31-minute trip from O'Hare to downtown. Getting to the airport now, 29 minutes. We're seeing another cluster there from Lawrence to Harlem. Taking a look at our weather, partly cloudy skies. The National Weather Service says we're going to head to a daytime high of somewhere around 67. We've made it up to 57 at Midway. It's 57 in South Chicago and 57 degrees here at the Talk of Chicago. That's a look at traffic and weather now. I'm NF Lenoy on the Talk of Chicago, 1690 WVON.
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0: Great music today. I love it. You know, you all are talking on Facebook Live and you are reminiscing. Someone is saying, I think it's Kobe Michael Jones, 7150 South Normal is a vacant lot. That was my friend's address when I grew up on the next block. It's directly across the street from Hamilton Park. I mean, these are places that we all have some connection to. And we're just at a point now that I think we've gotten used to seeing vacant lots. But I don't think that this existed like this before our time. We had actual buildings that we used. We had businesses. When you go in other neighborhoods, they're bustling with business, and that's how we need to be again. And I know that the city has got a whole department that deals with this. They have, in the Department of Law, they have a division that dealt with nuisance. When you talk about that type of vacancy, these are nuisance. This is nuisance. And there are ways for them to do something about it, but somebody has to care. Like, an alderman for that ward has to care that their neighborhood looks like one big vacant lot. They have to care that buildings are all boarded up and they stay that way forever while somebody living somewhere, they're not living in a community like that. When you go to some of the restaurants in our community and they talk to you like an animal, those people are going home to nice communities where people are talking to them well and they're speaking well to other people. See, the people come here and use us as a dumping ground. And I think that it's enough of that. I'm so glad that the judge is doing something about this. 773-591-1690. Bill, you're on VON.
1: Hello.
0: Hi, Bill.
1: Hi, how are you?
0: Good, how are you?
1: You're on a subject that's very close to my heart.
0: Okay.
1: I've lived in an owned property in the Chatham area for a long, long time. But the problem that I see in the area where it's not just property building owners, people own property, don't take care of their property. A little paint and stuff would straighten it up quite well. But the aldermen don't really enforce the laws where the bank owns these properties, and they don't make them cut the grass or take care of the property. There's a pocket, there's a lot on 80th and King Drive where the Big Boy restaurant used to be. Once I shared a hamburger with Mahalia Jackson over there when the area was pristine. This guy parks cars and trucks. It looks like a junkyard. It is being served as a junkyard. And the alderman won't do anything about it. He's not the only one. Alderman in the Ninth Ward. Same problem. They let things go and go. They don't want to tackle the problem with the banks who are supposed to take care of that property. When they seize it from a person that has lost their home or what, that home should be cared for. If you don't live in a house, it's going to deteriorate. But they'll let them stay vacant, and then they end up at a place where they need to be torn down. Then they say there's not enough money to tear the houses down. So I've put the blame on our aldermen in the 8th and the 9th and the 6th ward and some of the other wards that I'm not that familiar with, where they do not do what they're supposed to do or do what I think they should do. And that's just my pet peeve.
0: I appreciate you. I understand what you're saying. I'm still trying to figure out, because I know where you're talking about, which side of the street are you? Are you talking about where it's like you're saying 80th and King Drive, but which?
1: It's actually 80. It's between 80 and 81st then King Drive. It used to be the alderman's office was in that.
0: Oh, I know what you're talking about now. I know exactly what you're talking about now. Yeah, I do.
1: It's a lot of old junk cars and trucks and stuff out there.
0: I know what you're talking about. There's no reason for that to happen. And the one thing that I want everyone to understand, the community that we live in is so gorgeous. It is so beautiful. The way that is just the architecture and the lawns and all of that, it is so beautiful that when you see certain areas, certain parts of it, it's like the haves and the have-nots, isn't it, Bill?
1: Yes, it is. You know, the prime property on the south side of Chicago, the south side of Chicago is prime property.
0: It is.
1: They're trying to take it back from the people that you're talking about that own property. They are holding that property for a period of time, and this is going to totally be regentrified. You can get downtown from the south side of Chicago better than any other part in the city, from the Dan Ryan to the State Street to the railroads that's next to the on 83rd Street. There's all kind of ways that you can get downtown. When people have jobs and they can work in somewhere, you just wait and see. I won't live long enough for it to see. But I guarantee you from 95th Street all the way down to 76th Street, that property is going to be pristine in the next few years because they allocated a lot of money to fix it up. But they allowed those people that came out and they just tore up from 79th Street to 83rd Street. I know what you're trying to say.
0: I know it's hard to put in words, isn't it? And it's hard to watch it happen over the years.
1: Absolutely.
0: It's so hard. I want to thank you, Bill, for that. He and I, you know, it's really when you hear someone who's from where you're from and you have seen what has gone on and he has forecast into the future, he sees what's about to happen. And I will cry if that happened. We have got an untapped resource in our community and it's just being thrown away. 773-591-1690. When we come back, we will be having a conversation about a new play that, well, not new, but it's coming back. Spam-a-Lot. We'll have a conversation with one of the actors right after this break for news, traffic, and weather.
2: Cloudy and 58 degrees on this Friday, May 22nd, 2026. I'm Anna Flournoy, and in the headlines, this hour, friends, family, and colleagues are gathered at St. Paul Lutheran Church at 5650 North Canfield to say their final farewell to fallen Chicago firefighter Stephen Decker. The Memorial Day holiday weekend starts today, marking today as the unofficial start of the summer season. And this Memorial Day weekend, IDOT and state troopers say they're going to be out looking in full force for folks driving without a seatbelt or impaired. National news from the Black Information Network is next on Chicago's only urban talk radio station, 1690 AM WVON Berwyn, Chicago. It's 1101.
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4: Former Detroit Mayor Mike Duggan has ended his independent run for Michigan governor. Duggan says he no longer has a path to victory after slipping in the polls.
5: And the truth of the matter is, when you're down 11 points and you're down in the fundraising, the path is not realistic.
4: Party leaders reacted, praising his ideas while questioning his campaign strategy. Thousands gathered in San Diego to mourn three men killed protecting children inside a mosque. Police say the men stopped armed suspects from entering the Islamic Center and were remembered as heroes during a prayer service attended by about 5,000 people. And The Late Show with Stephen Colbert has aired its final episode, marking the end of an era. Former President Barack Obama paid tribute, praising Colbert's voice in Late Night as the show signed off with a performance from the Beatles' Paul McCartney and a final farewell at the Ed Sullivan Theater. Get BIN News Now on demand 24/7 on the iHeartRadio app. Here's Terry McCready.
6: The Democratic National Committee's 2024 autopsy is finally available for public consumption. Former Vice President Kamala Harris sounding off about President Trump during the Power Rising Summit in Chicago last month.
7: This man has made America weaker.
6: But yesterday, the DNC published the 200-page report, which was written by Democratic strategist Paul Rivera and requested by Chair Ken Martin, asserting that former President Biden's campaign and White House failed to set Harris up for success. Rivera's assessment also placed responsibility on Harris for inadequately defining herself or President Trump. However, the autopsy noted that the decision to replace Biden with Harris at least helped lead other Democrats to victory. The five candidates for Los Angeles mayor are making their pitches to voters. The city's Black mayor, Karen Bass, participated in a forum at LA Valley College where she updated her plan to shelter the unhoused.
8: We have to move them into permanent housing quicker. I have fast-tracked the 42,000 units. 6,000 are currently under construction now.
6: The mayor's challengers, Nithya Rahman, Adam Miller, and Ray Huang, also spoke. They weighed in on homelessness, affordable housing, policing, the cost of living, and bringing business back to to Hollywood. Spencer Pratt was invited to the forum in March but did not attend. He instead hosted a block party in South LA and spent time speaking with dozens of voters. The U.S. is dropping all remaining charges against a group of people who were arrested after protesting against the Trump administration's immigration crackdown in Chicago. The U.S. attorney for the Northern District of Illinois announced misdemeanor charges against four defendants would be dismissed. They were part of the so-called Broadview Six, a group of people arrested after a protest outside a facility in the Chicago area used by immigration authorities. They were charged with impeding a federal officer, with prosecutors accusing them of vandalizing a government vehicle during the protest. Officials say prosecutorial misconduct during the grand jury process contributed to the dismissal. An American doctor who was infected with Ebola during his work with a medical missionary organization in Africa says he's feeling cautiously optimistic. Dr. Peter Stafford and the missionary group Surge were in the Democratic Republic of Congo when he became ill with a deadly virus and was evacuated to a hospital in Berlin, Germany. Stafford said in a statement shared by Surge, saying, "Before I was evacuated, I was feeling really concerned I wasn't going to make it." Stay informed, stay connected, and subscribe. Follow BIN News This Hour wherever you get your podcasts. I'm Terry McCready.
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2: As you make your way along the inbound Ryan, expect about a 17-minute trip from 95th Street into downtown. We're still seeing that cluster right around Pershing Road and pretty slow there as you make your way to Roosevelt Road, but nothing serious. As you make your way along the Bishop Ford and Tuskegee Air Memorial, you'll move along at the posted speed each way. Usaba Lakeshore Drive, things are nice and quiet there. As you make your way along the Stevenson, still 30 minutes from I-355 to DuSable Drive, outbound just fine. The Eisenhower, a 35-minute trip from Thorndale to the Burns Circle, outbound, there's nothing there. And as you make your way along the Kennedy, still looking at the 31-minute trip from O'Hare to downtown, getting to the airport now, a 28-minute trip. Taking a look at our weather, we're seeing some cloudy conditions today. The National Weather Service says we're headed to a daytime high of around 67, a low tonight of 50. We've made it up to 58 degrees at O'Hare, is 58 in Homer Glen, and 58 here at the Talk of Chicago. That's a look at traffic and weather now. I'm NF Lenoy on the Talk of Chicago, 1690 WVON.
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3: Yes, the quest for the Holy Grail begins in Chicago. Do not miss the funniest musical on Broadway, Monty Python Spamalot, the Tony Award-winning best musical, comes to the CIBC Theater now until May 31st. Now, it follows King Arthur and his misfit Knights of the Round Table as they embark on an absurd quest, encountering insulting Frenchmen, killer rabbits, and Broadway show tunes along the way. Joining us on the live line here on the Midday Show, WVON 1690, is Ellis C. Dawson III, who portrays several roles in this play. Ellis, we're so excited to have you with us. Thank you for joining us today.
4: Thank you. I'm excited to be here.
3: So how does one audition and become an actor in Spamalot?
4: So the process started last spring. And then I had auditions all throughout the summer. It was a kind of a long process. It went on for about like 6 weeks of auditions. At the time I was living in Virginia.
3: Okay.
4: I normally live in New York, but I decided to go back to Virginia to help my family. And I had to fly up to New York for an audition, and then I got a call back, and then I flew back up to New York, and then I did it another time, and then we started rehearsals in the fall, and it's been such an incredible journey.
3: It sounds like a very competitive process, but obviously you are the man that they wanted, so congratulations on that. That's really
4: you.
3: Wonderful. Where are you? You say you're from Virginia. Tell us more about you.
4: Yes, I'm from Norfolk, Virginia. I started performing in a community theater called the Hurrah Players. That's where I got bit by the bug before I was singing in church.
3: Mm-hmm.
4: As a lot of people, I feel like that's the story. Someone heard me and was like, you should do theater. I went to college in Cleveland, and then I moved to New York in 2016, where I made my professional debut on the first national tour of Aladdin, which actually started in Chicago.
3: Okay.
4: At the Cadillac Palace Theater. Yeah. Back in 2017. And then I've kind of been on the road ever since. I've been in Hamilton. I've done some out-of-town tryouts of shows trying to come to Broadway. And most recently, I'm in Spamalot, making audiences laugh across the country.
3: And, you know, it's so interesting. You said you're from Norfolk. That's one of my absolute favorite places to go.
4: I
3: think Norfolk is such a beautiful place. As a matter of fact, I worked down there. And a lot of what I had to do, I had to go knocking doors for a campaign. And I still have the route that I took throughout all of Norfolk on my Google Maps, because
4: one day
3: I just want to recreate it. That's how much I like Norfolk. But, you know, it's a difference from saying that you want to be an actor and also, you know, being in plays, but really seriously pursuing it and being successful. What was the key to your success, and how did you stick with it?
4: A support system. I had people that believed in me from a very young age, that said I had a talent, that spoke life into my talent, that said yes. It was all about community. There's no way that I could get to this point where I'm performing at the like top level of theater performers consistently without the support in the community, and also a lot of hard work. I was actually having this conversation with a friend yesterday about the difference between motivation and discipline. And like, motivation is fleeting. You know, you're motivated for small spurts of time, but in order to make it and do something, you have to be disciplined.
3: That's a really good point.
4: And I was disciplined. So, because there's a lot of times where I wasn't motivated. You know, this job, they say less than 10% of actors are working at one time. So, and then they also say, you know, like for one yes, it's 100 no's. I've gotten so many no's, but I stayed persistent and I was disciplined when I didn't feel motivated. So that and community, people speaking life into me. I did community theater. And building a network of people that lifted me up when there are days where I was like, I don't know if I can do this. And like, yeah, you can. This is what you've been meant to do. This is a gift that you have, and you've meant to share this gift. So
3: it sounds like theater is your thing. I mean, have you done other things? Have you done commercials, TV? Are those things that you want to do?
4: Yeah.
3: Okay.
4: Yeah, I've done TV. I was most recently in an episode of Elsbeth,
3: Okay.
4: which is on. And then I'm also a writer
3: Oh,
4: and a
3: yeah.
4: photographer. I wrote a web series called For the Boys, which is people say it's kind of like Sex and the City meets Insecure. It's about three black queer men living in New York City that just to like navigating life, and it got the attention of the actor Coleman Domingo, who paired with me and my writing partner, and we were able to sell the show to Showtime. Things didn't really necessarily pan out, but
3: But that
4: writing is another
3: happens.
4: passion of mine. Yeah, so I'm a filmmaker, photographer. I just consider myself really a storyteller, and theater is the way in which that I definitely make the source of my income. But I enjoy telling
3: And
4: stories.
3: theater has such a community. I just remember, from being in school and just seeing all the people work together, especially if it was more of an ensemble thing where everyone worked together. You're not building a set now, okay? No, you're big time. But high school, college, where people have to all work together, build the set, sell the tickets, do the practices together, fill in for other people, learn all the lines and everything. It really is a community, and that's probably another aspect that you like of it.
4: Oh, absolutely, absolutely. I mean, even in Spamalot, although we're not, building
3: You're
4: sets
3: not
4: and stuff
3: building
4: like
3: the
4: that,
3: set.
4: it is such no,
3: Okay.
4: luckily we have people doing that, but it's such an ensemble show. So we all have to lift each other up. There's improv involved and all these other things. So it's a true communal experience, and we get to share that with the audience as well through laughter. So it kind of all, it all kind of It kind of all just makes sense, and it's all connected.
3: When we come back from this quick break, we're talking with LSC Dawson III. He is in Spamalot, that's going to be here in Chicago for a nice little run. When we come back, I'm going to take your calls and we're going to talk more about the actual musical. We'll be right back after this break for traffic and weather.
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1: Traffic and weather now.
2: We are seeing that cluster once again on the inbound side of the Ryan from Pershing Road to Roosevelt Road, making that inbound trip from 95th Street into downtown 17 minutes. As you make your way along the Bishop Ford and Tuskegee Air Memorial, things are pretty quiet there each way. DuSable Lakeshore Drive, still a 15-minute trip from 67th Street to Jackson, Hollywood to Monroe, pretty much the same. As you make your way along the Stevenson, 30 and from I-355 to DuSable Drive, outbound just fine. The Eisenhower, no problems or delays. 35 from Thorndale to the Burn Circle, 31 traveling out. And the Kennedy just bumped up ever so slightly, a 30-minute trip in from O'Hare to downtown, getting to the airport now 33 minutes. Taking a look at our weather, mostly cloudy skies. The National Weather Service says we're headed to a daytime high of around 67. We're up to 58 at Midway. It's 58 in Auburn Gresham and 58 degrees here at the Talk of Chicago. That's a look at traffic and weather now. I'm Ineth Lernoy on the Talk of Chicago, 1690 WVON.
1: Back to Kimberly.

0: got a question about Elsbeth. She is asking, were you in the Elsbeth episode about making wigs for celebrities?
1: No, I was in an episode called, I think, Dolls Day Afternoon. It's season 2, episode 2. It's where Elsbeth gets, she gets held up in a toy store. And I'm one of the few people held up in the toy store with her okay. for the entire episode.
0: That sounds crazy. You know what? So speaking of wild, right? So Monty Python, we are all familiar with the work of Monty Python. Spamalot is something that really took the world by storm. I'm always talking to someone who has seen one version or another somewhere of Spamalot. You are portraying several roles, which probably adds to the craziness of this musical. If we're going to see you in one role and then just see you flipped into another role, just tell us a little bit more about what you're doing and what people can expect when they come to see Spamalot.
1: Yes, I think one of the most incredible things about Spamalot is there. All of us, all of the principal actors except two, we play multiple roles.
0: Okay.
1: So I play three. My main knight, we all are knights. All of the knights, we play several roles. My main knight, his name is Sir Bedivere.
0: Okay.
1: And he basically is kind of like the guy or the person in the friend group who has really good ideas but not the best follow through.
0: Okay.
1: Hasn't thought it all the way through. Sees the big picture but can't really get all the details, which gets them into trouble. I also play Dennis's mother. So another thing about the pythons, it was a full ensemble of men.
0: Mm-hmm.
1: So the men would also play women's roles. So I play a mother in the first scene that's really politically savvy. She's a mud miner, which is really such a bizarre job. and she hits on the king to try to up her station in life.
0: Mm-hmm.
1: And then I also play Concord, which is Sir Lancelot's it's kind of like a squire, but in Monty Python's Spamalot, the Concords, we have the little coconuts and we're kind of like the steed. So I'm essentially like a horse.
0: A horse, huh?
1: But also like a squire as well. So those are the three roles that I play. I think what you can look forward to is just a lot of silliness, just 2 hours of laughter. The audience's response here has been incredible. So the laughter is so thunderous that sometimes we have to like pause, you know, and wait till it dies down for us to finish.
0: To even do the rest.
1: You can expect to laugh and have a good time.
0: So you mentioned that this is not your first time here doing a play. What do you like about Chicago? I mean, what are you enjoying?
1: Well, first off, I think the real theaters in Chicago.
0: Really?
1: I got to see a show at the Steppenwolf, which is a world-renowned theater.
0: Yeah,
1: it's one of the biggest. And I'm going to see a show at the Goodman next week. So getting to see the art here is incredible. Obviously, the food is so good.
0: It is.
1: I was here. And I was in Chicago from February to September of 2017. So I got to see the seasons, but the spring and the summer here is incredible. But yeah, those are the things that I'm really excited about.
0: What's your favorite food? What is something that you've had to go back and get seconds of?
1: So last night I went to Pequod's with a few friends.
0: Okay.
1: I also really love, my favorite thing is so bizarre. Right down the street from the Cadillac Palace is the Dearborn.
0: Uh-huh.
1: And they have the Dearborn burger there. And that's my favorite. I don't know what it is about that burger that I'm like, I have to have that burger.
0: Okay.
1: On Acheval, which there's a burger at Acheval that I really love as well. So yeah, those are the places I'm really excited to get back to.
0: So when people come to see Monty Python, Spamalot, you said that they are going to laugh a lot, but also there's some musical. Do you have musical chops, Alice?
1: Oh, yeah. It's a lot. If you are a fan of Broadway, you know, in the musical form of Broadway, there's a lot of that. There's Pop, the Lady of the Lake, her voice is incredible. So she's giving a little bit of Whitney, some Mariah, you know, some Barbara Streisand. She's kind of doing a lot.
0: Okay.
1: And there's like a really great musical numbers in the show. There's a lot of tap dancing. It's quite a spectacle to see.
0: Well, we want to thank you so much for making WVON one of your stops. We know that Spamalot is here until May 31st. It's going to be at the

0: CIBC. And guys, LSC Dawson is playing three roles. He's going to be Dennis's mother, Sir Bedivere. I was about to say Belvedere, mm-hmm. Sir Bedivere, as well as Concord. So be on the lookout for LSC Dawson. This guy is a rising star. We already know that he is. And we just hope to see a lot more of you here in Chicago, especially because you like Chicago theater. So we're sure that we're going to see you in some more productions. Just congratulations on everything and on your success. And we wish you so much more success.
1: Thank you. Thank you so much for having me.
0: We really appreciate you. 773-591-1690. Guys, when we come back, number one, we are giving away two sets of tickets now. Two sets of tickets to the sixth caller and the seventh caller. You will win a pair of tickets each to the official kickoff concert at the Romova Theater on Thursday, June 4th. That is featuring a tribute to Teresa's Lounge featuring John Primer and Willie Clayton. You know, we have the huge blues festival, the largest free blues festival in the world here in the city of Chicago. So we're going to take two callers to give away tickets. And when we come back, we're also going to be discussing a really important celebration of Memorial Day that's happening at Auburn Gresham. We'll have that discussion and more when we come back from this break for news, traffic, and weather.
2: Mostly cloudy and 58 degrees. Good morning. I'm Anna Flournoy, and here's what's happening. This Memorial Day weekend, Illinois Department of Transportation officials say state troopers will be out in full force looking for folks driving without a seatbelt or impaired. The Click It or Ticket campaign starts today. Right now, increased patrols are specifically watching out for drunk drivers or those who refuse to buckle up. Officials say if caught, there is no excuse in the world that will get you out of trouble. They say summer holiday weekends historically sees an increase in deadly accidents. Well, although it's cloudy and chilly, Chicago's 22 beaches open today. Meanwhile, city leaders are vowing to make this summer as safe as possible. Perry Williams has more.
3: Mayor Brandon Johnson and Police Superintendent Larry Snelling released details yesterday of their city's summer safety plan.
4: I'm going to speak to as many children as I possibly can to let them know that these unauthorized gatherings can be reckless and dangerous.
5: We're looking at crime patterns, things of that nature, and where we see the most violence is where you're going to see more resources from us.
3: The Chicago Police Department canceled days off this Memorial Day weekend to have a larger presence of officers. I'm Perry Williams.
2: Bears officials say they can't make it plainer, saying they are leaving Chicago. However, Mayor Brandon Johnson has not given up and is still talking about trying to keep them, revealing that a recent meeting took place between the Bears and Chicago's Corporation Council regarding the terms of a new lakefront stadium.
6: Recent conversations as recently as April have always been designed around what terms can we agree upon for our publicly owned stadium that the people of Chicago will benefit from.
2: The team released a statement saying they have exhausted every opportunity to stay in Chicago and that the only sites that they're considering are in Arlington Heights and Hammond, Indiana. Well, Kenta Bronson, star and creator of Abbott Elementary, is set to play iconic cartoon character Betty Boop in a feature film adaptation that she's developing. When you look at them side by side, she looks like Betty Boop. Her production company is developing the project with Mark Fleischer, the grandson of Betty Boop's creator. The 36-year-old Emmy winner calls Betty Boop one of our nation's most beloved cartoon characters. Now, according to many confirmed reports, in 1930, Betty Boop, the character, was introduced to the world by cartoonist Max Fleischer and was actually inspired by real-life Black Harlem jazz singer and entertainer Esther Jones. And the Taste of Chicago returns in July. The longtime free admission food festival will be held July 8th through the 12th. The Taste will feature acclaimed local cuisine and live music. Performers include Babyface, Beach Bunny, and Common. That's a look at our news now on 1690 WVON. 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
2: Things are so quiet on Chicago's roadways and expressways. We had to go all the way out to Bellwood to find something happening. At the intersection of Mannheim Road and Butterfield Road, the traffic signals are flashing red. You want to treat that intersection like a four-way stop sign. Taking a look at your weather on the gray side of things, temperatures are expected to peak out at around 67 today. Our low tonight, 50. We're up to 58 at Midway. It's 58 in Harvey and 58 degrees here at the Talk of Chicago. That's a look at traffic and weather now. I'm Minette Flournoy on the Talk of Chicago, 1690 WVON.
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21: In Auburn Gresham, veterans staged the first Southside Memorial Day Parade, an effort to especially pay tribute to Chicago's African-American veterans. CBS 2's Derek Blakely was there.
1: In the shadow of the St. Leo Veterans Home, the first Southside Memorial Day Parade begins.
11: We love our veterans! Thank you!
1: It's a full-throated, flag-waving, patriotic tribute, especially dedicated to African-American veterans who sometimes feel overlooked.
22: Although we have a big city to parade, but they truly don't feel a part of it for whatever reason. And they said, we want to do something in our neighborhood.
1: And
0: that is the actual very first Southside Memorial Day Parade that you were just listening to on WVON 1690 AM, The Talk of Chicago. I'm, of course, Kimberly Agoin, filling in for Cleopatra Draper. You were just listening to that clip, and wow, those are some voices that, wow, that might have been Erica Sargent. I'm not sure, but that sounded something like Erica Sargent, maybe when she first started with the station. Joining us on the live line to talk about the now 11th annual Commander Robert Davis Southside Memorial Day Parade, which is returning to Auburn Gresham this Memorial Day. On the live line is none other than 17th Ward Alderman David Moore and also Dr. Nick Johnson, who served with the Illinois Army National Guard for 32 years. Gentlemen, we want to thank you so much for joining us here on the Midday Show. How are you guys doing?
23: I'm doing well. How are you doing? Come on, it's good to hear your voice.
0: You too. And how are you, Doctor?
24: I'm doing well. Nice to be here.
0: So glad to have you here with us. Now, this is an annual parade, and I'm excited that it's been going on now for 11 years. It shows that it's a true testament to the work of the ward, of the aldermen, and all the people who are involved. It's organized by the 17th Ward Aldermen, and this year's parade route is going to begin and end at two housing sites dedicated to something that is very near and dear to our hearts. What is that, Alderman Moore?
23: So it's St. Leo's residents. And before I get into that, let me say, when we talk about this, not only for veterans, I want to give a shout out and memorial to CFD engineer Stephen Decker, who's being laid rest today.
0: Okay.
23: And it's those first responders. It's our men and women that stayed on the front lines that this is what Memorial Day is all about. And so what we do is we kick off from Leo High School at 77th in Emerald. And CO St. Leo Residence for Veterans, which was built some years ago and under the leadership of Terry Peterson and I think then Alderman Latasha Thomas. It was finalized on her watch. Mm-hmm. And so that St. Leo's residence village is they got a veterans garden where we lay the wreath. That's where we kick off. But let me start by saying this. This wouldn't happen without the veterans. When I first got in office, they get all the credit. I met with my veterans and I said, what can I do for you all as an alderman in this ward? And they named some things that they said, what we want is, we would like to have a Southside Memorial Day Parade. We never feel like we are recognized enough. We don't feel like we're part of downtown when they have their parade. Mm. And we just want a Southside parade to help honor the veterans in the neighborhoods. And that's what we've been doing, honoring all the veterans in the neighborhood on the Southside. And that's what this is about.
0: Well, why is that important to you as well, Dr. Johnson?
24: Well, let me just say, this will be our second time participating in the Southside Parade for our organization, which is the 8th Infantry National Guard Association.
0: Okay.
24: And why special for us? Let me say that we have been annually participating in the one downtown Chicago, and it's a great thing for the people of Chicago to know about it and to see us, our organization, about the African Americans from the community that served also. But what makes the Southside one different, and I'm going to say more special, is because it's in our community. And it's for the community to know about this organization, our organization, and the things that we did that may have been lost in history.
0: Wow. And you served with the Illinois Army National Guard for 32 years before you retired in 2022 at the rank of colonel. So it even means probably that much more for you. I know you said that you love the other parade, but it's something special about it being in our neighborhood.
23: And before he chime in, because I want him to say that, what's even more special, as you're talking about why it's special,
0: yeah,
23: is because he's from Inglewood,
0: yeah,
23: went to D.S. Wentworth Elementary School in Inglewood. So I just wanted to make sure, you know, that's what it's about. So I'm sorry, I didn't mean to. I want him to go ahead and finish talking,
0: no,
23: but that's important to know.
0: That's important.
23: Mm-hmm.
24: No, that's fine. Definitely it's important. I went to the excellent work, so people in the community know that, hey, I'm from Inglewood, even though I didn't go to high school in that area. My family moved a little east when I went to Hyde Park, the greatest high school in Chicago and really the nation.
0: Uh-oh. Okay.
23: He's right. He probably is the greatest high school in Chicago. But since Simeon is an institution, we're in our own lane. So we're in a class by ourselves. So I give him that.
0: You let him have that. You'll tip your hat. You are serving as a clinical psychologist with the U.S. Department of Veterans Affairs at the Naval Station Great Lakes. Now, being in that position, what would you say is the state of how we are treating our veterans in Chicago in particular?
24: All right. Well, let me first say that my department I work in is going to be unique from working with the Department of Veterans Affairs.
0: Okay.
24: So for our VA up here is different than all other VAs because our VA is actually encompassed by both the VA and what used to be the Naval Hospital, where they merged something like 15 years ago. And so my clinic is where we service the recruit population for the Navy. All right, so that's how we differ.
0: Okay.
24: However, I will say the state of services for veterans, is, I think, is very good. All right, and I'm sure you may hear stuff in the press or politicians who want to use it for their own political purposes may say it's bad. But actually, the service, when you look at research or surveys or feedback from the veterans and stuff, they will say that the service they get from the VA is exceptionally good, and they're pleased with it. Of course, there's a lot of other services that can be provided for them. And, for example, in terms of the numbers of suicides, that continue to rise.
0: Mm-hmm.
24: Even with all our efforts we've been doing, it will continue to rise. As we make more veterans, we have people who have more complex problems. That's going to be a problem that we have.
0: Well, you know, one of the ways that I judge how good a service is, not the only way, but one of the metric is how much outreach is done. So do people have to come and find you all the time, or are you doing outreach to those who may have fallen through the cracks or, you know, are just have super busy lives and may not always be able to come and seek out help?
24: I know for a fact that we do a lot of outreach in the sense that we have the community-based clinics because you have the big VAs that may be in one area
0: mm-hmm.
24: That may be some distance for people. And so they have the community-based outpatient clinics. And then you have besides that for you also have the vet centers. That's,
0: okay.
24: That's separate from the VAs, ran by the VA, but separate from the VA. That's also in the communities. So there's a lot of services. But then also they do different things like stand downs. And I don't know if you guys are familiar with that. It comes from a military approach in terms of standing down for maintenance or something like that.
0: Mm-hmm.
24: But it's where in the community, and a lot of times you may have the VA or veterans groups that's going to be putting these things on. I know my VFW in Richmond Park, we do one annually. And where we just have this event for this day, and where veterans from the area, and we have some, even though we're in Richmond Park, many that comes from the Chicago and up north, come there, get connected with resources and services that's offered by not just the VA, but other entities like
0: that's
24: state,
0: wonderful.
24: City, whatever governments and other things. So there are a lot of things that can be meeting their needs. However, there are some people who just still have problems getting to resources. And I think we still have a lot of people who may still have some apprehension with getting care.
0: Well,
24: and that's why they created the vet centers, is for those who may be concerned with, they don't want the military to be aware of what's going on with them and stuff. So they go to the vet centers to get care without the VA keeping records of it.
0: Well, you just gave a very comprehensive overview of this. You know, when we come back from this break for traffic and weather, I want to talk about the very special group of veterans that you are dedicating to supporting, especially in this 11th year, in this 11th annual parade. We'll talk about that and more right after this break for traffic and weather.
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4: Another reminder, as you make your way around downtown, know that there are several street closures right around Grant Park due to the Sueños Mexican Music Festival that's happening there starting tomorrow. Belleville Drive is shut down between Michigan Avenue and DuSable Lakeshore Drive. Columbus is closed between Roosevelt Road and Jackson Drive. And as you make your way along Ida B. Wells, we're seeing those roads closed from Congress Plaza Drive to Columbus Drive. Taking a look at our weather, on the gray side, the National Weather Service says temperatures are going to top out in the upper 60s. 67 is our official high, 50 our low. We're at 58 at Midway, 58 in Woodlawn, and 58 degrees here at the Talk of Chicago. That's a look at traffic and weather now. I'm Annette Flournoy on the Talk of Chicago, 1690 WVON.
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0: Everyone, the 11th annual Commander Robert Davis Southside Memorial Day Parade is going to be kicking off on Memorial Day. There is a renewed focus honoring veterans beyond their years of military service. This is organized by 17th Ward Alderperson David Moore. We've got him on the line. We've also got Dr. Nick Johnson. I just want to talk about, you chose a specific place to kick off, to start, and also to end, and that is sites that are dealing with supporting homeless veterans. Can you speak a little bit more about that?
1: Absolutely. So we're kicking off at St. Leo Residence for Veterans at 7750 South Emerald, and ending up at Veterans New Beginnings at 8140 South Racine. And I just want to say this, and as you're talking about us doing that, this doesn't just happen to be called the Commander Robert Davis Memorial Day Parade. Commander Robert Davis was here at the inception, and he was an Army veteran that helped us really, really help form this and get the right people out and everything. And he passed away a couple of years ago, so we decided to name the parade after him. And he's going to be always remembered by that name, and that's why we honor him. But we choose those people and we choose those locations so those veterans who were homeless now have a place to stay, thanks to people like Reverend Wayne Smith, who helped build that facility, who's a big part of this. And so therefore all the veterans are encompassed. As you was talking to Dr. Nick Johnson, and you were talking about the services, that's what this parade does. It's not just about fun and games, although it's going to be a lot of fun and games. It's going through those neighborhoods so that as we touch those veterans, we're reaching them when on other days we may not, so that they can get connected to services. And so that's what this is about as well. And that's why we're focusing, as you just stated, on those two locations, starting at 7750 South Emerald and ending up at 8140 South Racine. And so that as we go along that route, people that's on 79th and Emerald, 79th and Halsted, 79th and Green, Peoria, Sangamon, and Morgan, Carpenter, 79th and May, 79th and Racine, 80th and Racine, all the way up to 81st, can come out and stand and support the veterans. And if there's a veteran out there, hey, make sure we get your information so that we can continue to connect you.
0: Well, I'm glad that you did mention that. What time does the parade kick off? That's number one. And what all can people expect throughout the parade throughout the day?
1: Oh, my gosh. So we definitely want people there at 10 a.m. because that wreath ceremony is the first thing that we do. We lay the wreath at 10 o'clock, and then we kick off that parade at 11 o'clock. So we go through the talks, the speeches, the presentations, and that's from 10 to 11, and then that parade kicks off and start marching at 11 o'clock. And you're talking about the Music Box Foundation, a great foundation who support our young people through music. They're going to be out there. The Buffalo Soldiers, Horse Cavalry, Seattle Tarakori dance team. They do a great job every year. Barton Elementary School Band, the Lady Bulls Majorettes, the Black Fire Brigade, the Auburn Gresham Walk and Rum Clubs, Tati's Floral Shop, new floral shop coming to Auburn Gresham, the 7th Slot Platoon Jeep Club, MBM Dance, who's been with us for many years. I love that Simeon alum. 40 Double Dutch Club, the Destiny Foundation, Joseph Williams and the Mr. Dad's Fathers Club, Zeta Phi Beta, and just so much more. So come on out and have some fun and food and everything. And we're going to wrap up, like I said, 81st and Racine, and people are going to be performing and doing different things, and it's just going to be exciting.
0: Shoot, an easier question would have been, who's not going to be there, Alderman?
1: Right.
0: But, you know, we've got Zaviola Coleman, who's on Facebook. When you all start talking about these things, it really warms my heart because this is an amazing thing that's happened, and we've got people who are touching organizations all over. They're also inspired. They're having an 8th Infantry Illinois Army National Guard Association and Scholarship Committee on August 8th at 5200 South Cottage Grove that they're inviting you guys out to the Armory on August 8th. Organizations in our community are the lifeblood of our community. People are doing
1: Absolutely.
0: The work. How do they find out more about this so they can make sure they beat you out there on Monday? Is it online? Is it on Facebook? How can they find out more information?
1: Right. It's online at our 17th Ward, David Moore. You can go Google that and go and see the information online, or call our office at 773-783-3672. It's also on my Alderman David Moore Facebook page. It's posted. It's on the David Moore page. So it's we got it all over, and they can find the information.
0: Alderman and Dr. Johnson, we want to thank you all for doing the work. Thank you for all of your service. We so appreciate you and so need you all to keep working on behalf of our community.
1: Thank you. I thank you for playing that clip at the beginning. I'm going to always give a shout out to Derek Blakely, because he was the, you know, sometimes the news media don't come out and cover things. And when we had our first year, it was Derek Blakely that covered it. And then from there, everybody else wanted to cover it. So I just always want to give a shout out to Derek Blakely for that.
0: I'm sure he appreciates it. And we appreciate you. And guys, thank you so much for letting me fill in with you and to be in the chair. I appreciate all your comments and all everything that you guys have done to support this week. I hope that you have a very blessed and wonderful holiday weekend. And Matt McGill, he will be in the building in just a few minutes with great talk for you guys. Until the next time I see you, have a great day.
2: Cloudy skies and 58 degrees on this Friday, May 22nd, 2026. I'm Annette Flanoyan in the headlines. The Taste of Chicago returns in July. Chicago's 22 beaches are now open, and city leaders say safety is their top priority this summer. And this Memorial Day weekend, IDOT and state troopers say they're going to be out looking in full force for folks driving without a seatbelt or impaired. National news from the Black Information Network is next on Chicago's only urban talk radio station, 1690 AM WVON, Berwyn, Chicago. It's 1201.

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1: Former Detroit Mayor Mike Duggan has ended his independent run for Michigan governor. Duggan says he no longer has a path to victory after slipping in the polls.
2: And the truth of the matter is, when you're down 11 points and you're down in the fundraising, the path is not realistic.
1: Party leaders reacted, praising his ideas while questioning his campaign strategy. Thousands gathered in San Diego to mourn three men killed protecting children inside a mosque. Police say the men stopped armed suspects from entering the Islamic Center and were remembered as heroes during a prayer service attended by about 5,000 people. And The Late Show with Stephen Colbert has aired its final episode, marking the end of an era. Former President Barack Obama paid tribute, praising Colbert's voice in Late Night as the show signed off with a performance from The Beatles' Paul McCartney and a final farewell at the Ed Sullivan Theater. Get BIN News Now on demand 24/7 on the iHeartRadio app. Here's Terry McCready.
3: The Democratic National Committee's 2024 autopsy is finally available for public consumption. Former Vice President Kamala Harris sounding off about President Trump during the Power Rising Summit in Chicago last month.
4: This man has made America weaker.
3: But yesterday, the DNC published the 200-page report, which was written by Democratic strategist Paul Rivera and requested by Chair Ken Martin, asserting that former President Biden's campaign and White House failed to set Harris up for success. Rivera's assessment also placed responsibility on Harris for inadequately defining herself or President Trump. However, the autopsy noted that the decision to replace Biden with Harris at least helped lead other Democrats to victory. The five candidates for Los Angeles mayor are making their pitches to voters. The city's black mayor, Karen Bass, participated in a forum at LA Valley College where she updated her plan to shelter the unhoused.
5: We have to move them into permanent housing quicker. I have fast-tracked the 42,000 units. 6,000 are currently under construction now.
3: The mayor's challengers, Nithya Raman, Adam Miller, and Ray Huang, also spoke. They weighed in on homelessness, affordable housing, policing, the cost of living, and bringing business back to Hollywood. Spencer Pratt was invited to the forum in March, but did not attend. He instead hosted a block party in South LA and spent time speaking with dozens of voters. The U.S. is dropping all remaining charges against a group of people who were arrested after protesting against the Trump administration's immigration crackdown in Chicago. The U.S. Attorney for the Northern District of Illinois announced misdemeanor charges against four defendants would be dismissed. They were part of the so-called Broadview Six, a group of people arrested after a protest outside a facility in the Chicago area used by immigration authorities. They were charged with impeding a federal officer, with prosecutors accusing them of vandalizing a government vehicle during the protest. Officials say prosecutorial misconduct during the grand jury process contributed to the dismissal. An American doctor who was infected with Ebola during his work with a medical missionary organization in Africa says he's feeling cautiously optimistic. Dr. Peter Stafford and the missionary group Surge were in the Democratic Republic of Congo when he became ill with a deadly virus and was evacuated to a hospital in Berlin, Germany. Stafford said in a statement shared by Surge, saying, "Before I was evacuated, I was feeling really concerned I wasn't going to make it." Stay informed, stay connected, and subscribe. Follow BIN News This Hour wherever you get your podcasts. I'm Terry McCready.
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0: sky is not on fire right now, even though the President of the United States and his buddies continue to loot the Treasury. You didn't know that was going to happen. You didn't know that was going to happen when 77 million people reelected Donald Trump President of the United States, or elected him again. I guess it wasn't a reelection per se. Well, he got elected a second time. You didn't know he was going to loot the Treasury? Yeah, you did. Some of you might have been a little naive and thought this man was actually going to do something honorable. Boy, okay. Yeah, right. You know this guy's happening in real time. What did we see? You want something that'll make you throw up? Clarence Thomas was swearing in the new, what's his name, Kevin Warsh? Whatever his name is. Did y'all see that on TV, man? Clarence Thomas acted like he didn't even want to be there. Lord have mercy. Hey, what you guys doing Sunday? Come and join me, guys, at 6 o'clock at the Life Center Church, 5500 South Indiana Avenue. I am seeing soulful sounds of jazz and R&B. You're going to hear my man Larry Braggs, also Angela Watson, performing live at the church. Tickets only $65. You and a date, you and your wife, come on out and celebrate. And here's some cool music. The weather's going to be great. It's Memorial Day weekend. I didn't even realize this is Memorial Day weekend, but it is. But come on out there, guys, 6 p.m. You get a chance to do it. Give us a call, 773-288-1700 or 708-951-0450, and get your tickets and do all of that and a lot more on this Friday. What's going on, everybody? What kind of show should we have today? You know, I think like yesterday, what was the theme of my show yesterday? I forgot. It was bad, wasn't it? Because I think I was cursing. What was the theme of the show yesterday? It wasn't Help Me Help You. I think you guys are getting tired of Help Me Help You. Plus, it's not working. I don't know what's going on. We got to look at the city of Chicago. When you look at the state of Illinois, the city of Chicago, mayor's race coming up, alderman as well. I mean, that's something we probably haven't talked about. We talk about the mayor's race, and we don't talk about the fact that all 50 aldermen are going to be up, aren't they, as well? What does that mean? Who's going to survive? Who's not going to survive? Are there any incumbents who are in jeopardy at all? Do we know if that is the case or not? I don't know. You know, I just got off the phone with my brother-in-law, Rod Sawyer. I should have asked him, because he knows. Since he's out of politics these days, he can kind of handicap everything. I should have had Rod come on. Just handicap everything. Who's in trouble? Who's not in trouble? What ward should we keep our eye on? There's a lot to be said out there. This, you know, next year's election is going to be key. Money is always a factor. Who's going to have, you know, the purse to pull it off? And how much of a factor is money, though? Because there are some elections that we've had here around the country where people are pointing to and saying, hey, look, money did not win the race here. So you don't necessarily need to have the most money to win. But, of course, it's influential. What works more than anything is your grassroots, communication, organization, street team, perfect PR, knowing what to say, how to say it. Words matter. Communication matters. People need to know that your words reflect your values, and you need to know that words reflect values. And what do people hear when you are speaking? Not what do you want them to hear. What do they hear? Sometimes there's a disconnect. I've been doing PR for years, guys, and the majority of the time, politicians make that mistake more than any other mistake. Communication. Your words, what you want them to hear, and what people are actually hearing. I could do a masterclass on that, honestly. I don't know why every politician in this state should be hiring me. I should be rich. I'm doing my fingers like this. Y'all know what that means, money. I should be making it rain. Let me see, what do I have in my pocket? I don't even know if I can make it rain. I got $10. I got two fives. I got two Finskis. I'm making it rain in the studio. My two Finskis. Rubbing two Finskis together. I should be rich with consulting contracts, man. Words matter. How you say, what do you want to communicate to? You know, if I was running for mayor of Chicago, I would be like, how you doing? My name's Matt McGill. I am running to be mayor of the city of Chicago. I've lived in this city all of my life. I am a strong Chicagoan, and I am running to make this city represent the values of all of us strong Chicagoans that have seen this city over the years at its best, at its worst, and know that it can be even better. Hey, this is not an easy job. In fact, it's a losing proposition. So it's going to require more than just me. I'm running for mayor not because I think I can change this city. I'm running for mayor because I think we can change this city. But you got to be on board with me. Hey, man, look, see, that was just off the top of my head. Wasn't that great? Wouldn't you vote for me? Huh? Anybody? Nobody's paying attention. Annette's not looking at me. I mean, she wouldn't vote for me. Titus is not paying attention to me. He's not going to vote for me. Damn, I'm 0-2 in my own studio. Anybody else? Armand Scott says, oh, it was get the nigga out your head. That was my theme for yesterday. Can you imagine if like non-black people are listening to WVON when I'm on the air yesterday rap? See, get that nigga out your head. It's the nigga in your head. I got that from Ernest Fenton, though. I got to give credit where credit is due. That man said that one morning when he was on, and I was like, brother, quit. That was money. That was gold. That was radio gold, Brother Fenton. All right, it's 12:17. I'll run down today's show when we come back. We got a lot going on. There's always something going on. We've got headlines. We've got a country that's being ran by a crook, somebody who's looting our treasury, and we got 77 million people that voted for him. And guess what? They're ready to vote for him again. Whoever runs for president is going to have to get more than 77 million. That's right, if they want to win the office, because that group, they're going to vote for him even if it is Marco Rubio. They're going to vote for him even if it is J.D. Vance. And what we're not talking about, it might be Donald Jr. So they might really feel like they're voting for him. I wouldn't be surprised. All right, Titus is here, DJ in today's show. Be nice when you call in. Phone lines are wide open, too, if you want to get something in, man. I might close them down later on. Annette Flournoy is here with WVON News to 1 o'clock, then Logan Page after that. And it's you and me all day, at least until 3 o'clock, 591-1690. What's on your mind? It's the Matt McGill Show. 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

0: tickets. 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
1: What? That's right, guys. We're going to the Remova Theater, WVON-U. Well, we're going to the Blues Fest, WVON-U. But two of you guys are going to win some tickets to the opening night that Thursday that me and my brother, Sir Henry Cheatham, are going to be doing our thing. It's the kickoff concert at the historic Remova Theater, which has been redone. It's great, man. They got a restaurant right there attached to it, a bar, drinks, and all of that. Thursday, June 4th, featuring, now check this out, this is big, a tribute to Teresa's, the legendary Teresa's Lounge, which I grew up right down the street from. That basement used to be the joint. You're talking about the joint? That was the joint. You got to know it. If you don't know it, you don't know what I'm talking about. But if you were a low-end brother or sister, if you grew up around 48th Street and Indiana, Michigan, Prairie, King Drive, you know exactly where Teresa's is and was, and a legendary location. Boy, there was so much cigarette smoke coming out of that place. Woo! And nothing but loud electric blues going. All right, so somebody's going to win a pair of tickets today. I'm going to give that away before the show is over. I got the foodies coming on with us today as well, guys, at 2 o'clock. The Black Foodies, Dino and Coretta Dean. They've been giving us some gems. Some dimes. You got to follow them if you want to know where to eat in Chicago. And, of course, Logan and Lexi coming up at 2:30 as well. Annette said she had something for me. Annette Flournoy is...
2: Yeah, Matt.
1: How you doing? How was your workout?
2: I'm doing great. I'm looking forward to this extended holiday weekend, although it's not extended in a relaxing way because we have to work, which is not a bad thing. But, you know, I just like... all things holiday.
1: Annette,
2: you know.
1: Annette, the news never takes a break.
2: That is so true. But I'll tell you this. I just got something in. According to brand new reports, the director of national intelligence, Tulsi Gabbard, she has resigned.
1: Oh, is that
2: right?
1: She
2: told her boss that she is quitting.
1: Ooh, I wonder if it has to do with that fund. Ooh, that $1.6 billion. What they call it? I forget. Hold on. I got it right here. I wonder if it has, because, you know, Republican senators are really upset about that, right? And whatever he is, Todd Blanche, he was trying to sell it to Republican senators, and they were like, man, get out of here. This is garbage. This is another example of your president. The president that 77 million Americans elected, he is backing up the truck to the United States Treasury and looting. Y'all didn't know that? This man is a thief. This man has stolen money his entire career as a businessman. Just ask his business partners. You realize business partners have sued Donald Trump because he's welched on deals. Contractors, I'm talking about blue-collar construction companies, have sued Donald Trump because he didn't pay them. The man is stealing money out of our United States Treasury, and it's happening in real time. I mean, it is absolutely amazing. They're watching, you know, they're trying to figure out, you know, Trump bought some stock in NVIDIA before it went. I mean, this man is a crook. This is your president, and I'm not talking about you, my WVON listeners. I'm talking about, and I hate to bring race into it, but I got to, because there's no other way to have conversations about America without talking about race. I'm talking about white folks that live in Mississippi and Alabama and Louisiana and Arkansas and Florida and Texas and South Carolina and North Carolina, probably. I'm trying to think, and Nebraska, and Kansas, and Iowa. Did Iowa go red? I'm sure it probably did. All of these states. I'm talking to you, white America, you white folks, that 77 million of you that voted for Donald Trump. And here's the amazing thing. All of them probably would vote for him again because they have no ability to understand what this meant. I will say this about Donald Trump, and you got to give him credit. The man is a con artist. The man, I'm listening to him today at his press conference, and they swore in Michael Warsh. That's his name, which is actually perfect. Kevin Warsh, I'm sorry. So he's the new chair of the Fed Reserve, right?

0: And which is interesting because I have a hard time saying Washington. I always say Washington with an R. His name is Kevin Warsh. And Trump, they had a little ceremony there with Clarence Thomas. Throw up, please, everybody. Clarence Thomas acted like he had hemorrhoids or something. He didn't even want to be there. He was so out of there. He's like, all right, okay, congratulations, you're new fed. Let me get the hell out of here. I'd have hemorrhoids if I was Clarence Thomas, man. His wife is a hemorrhoid. I mean, damn. She is a pain in the ass. Just, you know, you talk about a walk in the park and you want to kill yourself. Maybe that's why Clarence Thomas is so cranky, man. Anyway, Trump turns the prep, which number one, the ceremony for Kevin Warsh was, when was the last time you had this big ceremony for a Fed Reserve chairman, right, being sworn in? Condoleezza Rice was there. They made a big deal about this, y'all. Trump turns it into a press conference, and he's just rattling stuff off the top of his head. Just rattling, rattling, rattling. You know, we've done this, we've done that. No other country has ever done this. You're going to see it. You know, it was painful firing people out of the government, but we had to get them off the government payroll. Now they're working in the private sector. The private sector is booming right now. That's right. People are getting hired. They went from the government. They weren't making any money working for the government, but we had to get them off our payroll. And now they're working in private sector jobs are up, da-da-da-da-da-da. He just keeps saying things as if it is factual. And to his credit, I'm believing it. I'm up there like, damn, Trump's doing, you know, you got to go and you got to follow up on this guy, though. You got to fact check Donald Trump. Every time he opens up his mouth, there's a 70% chance he's lying. This man is a trip. All right, Tulsi Gabbard is resigning. I like Tulsi Gabbard only because she's pretty, man. I don't, you know, I sometimes am about as shallow as a human being can come when it comes to women, and I apologize for that. No, I don't. I'm a man. 591-1690. Don't go anywhere. The amazing Annette Flournoy is coming your way with WVON News right now.
1: On the chilly side today, temperatures topping out in the upper 60s. I'm Annette Flournoy, and here's what's happening. The Memorial Day holiday weekend starts today. This weekend, the nation will be remembering those who have given their lives fighting for this country. There will be, of course, ceremonies happening here in Chicago honoring our fallen heroes. Tomorrow at 8 a.m., the Soldier Field 10 returns to honor those who have made the ultimate sacrifice and service. The annual 10-mile and 10K option will start with the playing of taps and a military salute. At 11 a.m., Chicago's Memorial Day Parade honors all the men and women who have made the ultimate sacrifice with a solemn and dignified wreath-laying ceremony at Daley Plaza, followed by the annual parade at noon on State Street. Then tomorrow night, Navy Pier will present a fireworks show. Then after that, there will be fireworks at Navy Pier every Wednesday and Saturday through September 5th. And although it's cloudy and chilly today, Chicago's 22 beaches opened. Meanwhile, city leaders are vowing to make this a safe summer and make it as safe as possible. Perry Williams has more.
2: Mayor Brandon Johnson and Police Superintendent Larry Snelling released details yesterday of their city's summer safety plan.
3: I'm going to speak to as many children as I possibly can to let them know that these unauthorized gatherings can be reckless and dangerous.
4: We're looking at crime patterns, things of that nature, and where we see the most violence is where you're going to see more resources from us.
2: The Chicago Police Department canceled days off this Memorial Day weekend to have a larger presence of officers. I'm Perry Williams.
1: And another reminder, this Memorial Day weekend, Illinois Department of Transportation officials say state troopers will be out in full force looking for folks driving without a seatbelt or impaired. The Click It or Ticket campaign starts today. Increased patrols will specifically be watching out for drunk drivers or those who refuse to buckle up. Officials say if caught, there is no excuse in the world that will get you out of trouble. They say summer holiday weekends historically sees an increase in deadly accidents. And the Black Cemetery Network is holding an important conference this weekend in Florida. The conference is highlighting the importance of preserving Black cemeteries, not only as sacred places of rest, but also vital links to Black history and identity. They're also talking about ways to ensure that there's an accurate and just future for the next generation. Well, that's a look at our news now on 1690 WVON. WVO News Time is 1234.
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0: If you guys saw this, but a review of why Democrats lost the 2024 election has come up, and it's really interesting to look back on why. And I think it's important to, as much as I think you have to look forward, you have to move past the past and just move forward, because you got to learn from your mistakes. Democrats made plenty of them. I will stand to my point until the end of time that Democrats really blew a golden opportunity. But there are a lot of forces that were going on that scared and intimidated Democrats. Yeah, Joe Biden should have probably made a decision to step down earlier. No question about it. He didn't. Easier said than done, guys. Being president of the United States is an ego boost unlike anything ever you've done or will do, unless you're going to be president of the United States. It's only been 46 of them. I mean, I know Trump has been president twice. He's 47. But to be president of the United States is a tremendous... To be a United States senator is an ego boost. These guys don't want to leave those jobs. They'll have those jobs forever. Can you imagine being president? I mean, Joe Biden, look, man, I'll tell you this much. If there were not term limits on being president, Clinton would probably still be president right now. Barack definitely would still be president. Are you kidding me? So Joe Biden wouldn't. I mean, to act like it was an easy decision, no. And I think Joe Biden just deep down in his heart of hearts felt like he's a better human being than Donald Trump. And so he wanted to run the race against Trump. But he was just getting old, and he was getting old quick in front of our eyes. And some of the optics you just couldn't pass up. Now, I think if he had a better debate that first time around, then maybe Biden would have been okay. But it was obvious that he was slipping a little bit, and Trump was going to take advantage of it. I mean, the reality is there's not much age difference between Trump and Joe Biden. You know, but... Donald Trump doesn't drink alcohol. I think I heard that somewhere. And I think that's a factor, man. I don't know what that says for me when I get older. But, you know, obviously, you know, it works. But Trump is having senior moments. But looking back at 2024, how did Donald Trump become president? You know, that is being evaluated and... It's going to be evaluated. I'm going to stick to my guns, though. Even with Joe Biden pulling out late, I think the Democrats still could have won. I think they still could have won. Kamala might not have been the person, but I think they Democrats. Bye, Annette Flournoy. But I think the Democrats still could have won. And I think they blew a golden opportunity to have a moment to let our Constitution, our great Constitution, go to work and see what happened. Democrats blew it. And obviously they didn't have the foresight. But I will say this, guys. You guys remember those phone calls, the phone call of what they say, how many black women got on the phone call and said they cannot pass by or leapfrog over Kamala. Well, that scared the hell out of Democrats. But that was a problem, though. Kamala Harris was not going to win that race. As close as she came, she was not going to win that race. And she came closer than you realize if you look at the vote totals. At the end of the day, Kamala was closer than most people may realize. The Electoral College, it was not pretty. But Kamala did not lose that race by much. I mean, 3 million, I guess. It's where those votes were. I think it was more like 2.5 million votes separated. You know, you're talking about 140, 150 million votes, and you say 2.5 million votes were the difference. That's not a blowout. But 2 million is 2 million, guys. 2.5 million is 2.5 million. Democrats should have had an open convention. Bottom line. Bottom line, I don't care who wants to argue with me on that and say no, no, no. Bottom line, the guy who's won the endorsement, who won all of these primaries is not going to run. Open convention. And we would have had history live on primetime television. The Democrats blew an opportunity to have the attention of the entire world. People would have been glued to their television just to see what was going to happen. And guess what? Those voters in those how many states that we talk about that decide the presidential election every year, and everybody else would have had an opportunity to see the candidates that really want the job. Kamala Harris, Vice President Harris would have been there. Possibility. J.B. Pritzker could have said, hey, we're in Chicago, we're in my home state, I'm in. Gavin Newsom, he could have been like, hey, this is my, I'm on my last term as governor, let's go. Andy Beshear or Josh Shapiro or anybody else who may have wanted to run could have stepped up to the plate. I mean, we could have had Wes Moore could have said, hey, this is an open convention, I'm in. There was no bigger star at the 2024 convention than Wes Moore, guys. You would have had the undivided attention of 80% of American television watchers trying to see if our Constitution was going. An open convention? None of us have ever seen it in our lifetime. I would have been glued to the TV. I was there at the convention. We would have been glued to the TV to see if our Constitution was going to hold up, and Democrats would have had the momentum. Whoever came out of that open convention was going to come out on a freaking white horse. With momentum. Let me tell you, airtime, Donald Trump would have been losing his freaking orange mind. He wouldn't have been getting any airtime. Everybody would have been watching the convention to see what's going to happen. Maybe Kamala comes out. Maybe Gavin Newsom. Maybe whoever is going to come out, they're going to come out looking like Gunther Gabel Williams at the Ringling Brothers and Barnum and Bailey Circus. You guys remember Gunther Gabel Williams? He was the big star of Ringling. He's come out on that white horse, and a horse would be dancing, and Gunther would have on all white with the white cowboy hat and the white boots. He had this white outfit on, and all the lights would go off at Ringling Brothers, Barnum. When I was a kid, we was at the amphitheater. He was the big star of the circus. He was taming the lions. And all the lights would just focus on this doorway where Gunther Gabel Williams was coming out on this white horse. And a horse was dancing like this. And the ringmaster was singing, here comes Gunther Gabel Williams. Duh. And man, kids, we were losing our mind. Everybody in the place was just like, it was the show, brother. It was the show. I was sucked in as a kid. This dude, he must be a star. Coming in on a white horse and white cowboy hat with all the glitter, he had all the rhinestones. Y'all don't remember that? Y'all didn't go to the Ringling Brothers Barnum Bailey Circus. And Gunther Gabel Williams and that horse that was dancing, that man came in like a player. That's how the Democratic candidate would have been. That was the attention that convention would have given whoever was the candidate. Those four nights would have been electric. And that candidate, whoever was going to be the Democratic nominee, was about to be a rock star. And they were about to go on tour. And they were going to whip Donald Trump's ass. They were going to whip. I don't care if it was Kamala. I don't care if it was JB. I don't care if it was Gavin Newsom. Now, Gavin looks the role. I don't care if it was Andy Bush, Josh Shapiro, Wes Moore. Whoever would have came out of that convention, an open convention, was about to be a rock star. And they were about to become president of the United States. It was about to be an adrenaline rush. You were coming out of a convention with only like 2 months, 2.5 months to get it going, it would have been nonstop publicity. Democrats blew it. 591-1690. Miss Lee, hold on. Your call is coming up next. I got 1, 2, 3, 4. I got 5 phone lines that are wide open on a Friday. What's on your mind? What's the theme of today's show? Let's come up with something. 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

0: Of course, I went to look for the song and I couldn't find it. I'm sure, you know, on YouTube you can find everything. Why's the music cutting off like that? 591-1690 is the number to call. Here's some of the other stories. I guess the top. So, last night we had a basketball game. The Knicks win again last night over the Cleveland Cavaliers. Up 2 games to zip. I don't know that Cavaliers can come back after that debacle that happened on Tuesday night. I don't know how you come back from that. We'll see if it happens. Cubs and Sox are back in action. Cubs are sliding, man. They're a game and a half behind the Brewers, but it's still early, and they have a good team, so I expect that they will turn it around. I am assuming that they would. I mentioned Democrats, including AOC and Ro Khanna, two people who are potential candidates to run for president of the United States. I don't think AOC is ready yet, to be honest with you guys. That's just me, and I love her. I love her. I think she's a force to be reckoned with. Might be a bit divisive, but I think anybody who's going to run for president is going to be a divisive force. That's just the way we are right now. Politics today is different than it's been in a very, very long time. Nothing matters. If you sit up here, if I go around state to state, if I'm in Alabama and I'm trying to convince people that Donald Trump is stealing and looting our federal treasury, nobody is going to care whether he is or not. They're still going to vote for him because race matters. Race representation matters to them. And Donald Trump represents white power to them. See, y'all, every time I talk about Brandon Johnson being mayor and I say race matters, representation matters, no other race gives up that power like black people do. We give it up. Other people, you're going to have to snatch it away from MAGA. They're not giving up this power easy. Hey, Donald Trump is, his family has benefited from selling, basically exploiting the White House and the Oval Office. Well, that's all right because da-da-da-da-da-da-da. Will you still support Donald Trump? Yes, I still support him. All right? It doesn't matter. Donald Trump said the reflecting pond was going to cost $2 million. To redo the reflecting pond in Washington, D.C., it was going to cost $2 million. Now he just announced it's going to cost $20 million. And guess what? There's not going to be Republican pushback. You might hear one guy, Thomas Massie, or what's my guy? It's Tom Tillis. You might hear Susan Collins say something, or Lisa Murkowski may say something. But the average Republican member of Congress doesn't care, not going to say a word. But more importantly, the average voter does not care. This man told you $2 million, and now it's going to cost $20 million. You know where the other $18 million is going, my friend? To whoever Donald Trump wants it to go to. The contractor who's doing the reflecting pond is going to make a killing. And maybe if I was getting a contract like that, I wouldn't care either. 591-1690. Miss Lee, welcome to WVON. What's on your mind?
1: How you doing, Matt? I mean, you know, it drains your brain to listen to what Donald Trump is doing. But we have to deal with it, and we have to go and vote. But what I would like to know is, okay, January the 6th when they had that riot, and those policemen was getting, you know, was being almost killed. Some of them did get, you know, die. It's only two policemen is suing, you know, Donald Trump. I don't the situation with that, with the taxes. It's only two, and I know it was more than two. And even the vice president right now, he should be trying to sue because they tried to hang him. You know, so
0: Mike Pence.
1: Yes, yeah, they tried to hang him, so he should be suing as well, you know. And that this war that the reason why Donald Trump is doing all of this, he's trying to stay in the office. He wanted to be a president for the third time, which is, you know, it's not going to happen. Hopefully, it don't happen. And these people that's listen, you know, you said some good stuff on the radio station. They need to just open their ears and to what you are saying. You know, this is, and it's really not a black on black thing, because it affects everybody that's, you know, that don't have that much. You know what I'm saying? That's leaning and scraping and trying to make ends meet. So it don't go by color. But what you are telling everybody, they need to listen to what you are saying. Because if they don't, we're going all the way down. We're going down, I'm telling you now. And we ain't got to, oh, my God. It's just so sickening, Matt. It's so sickening. But they better listen to you. That's all I got to say. And thank you for taking my call.
0: Well, thank you, Miss Lee. I appreciate that. I hope they do listen to me. What did Professor Dixon used to say? We're going to boogie ourselves right onto the gas chamber. What did he mean by that? We're going to prioritize all these other things that are not important. We're going to have a problem with it. That's going to determine whether you – let me tell you, just like you can look at this country and look at certain states and say these states win the presidential election. In the mayor's race, I could single out maybe four wards. Black wards that can win the mayor's race for whatever candidate they want. I get four or five wards that if voter turnout comes out, black mayor wins. So, I mean, it's on us, guys. It's on us. This is not rocket science at all. It's voter participation. 591-1690. Callers, hold on. All your calls are coming up at 1 o'clock. Well, it's 1 o'clock now. All right, 107. Fill me up, dude. I got a couple of lines open. 591-1690. The 1 o'clock hour is coming up next.
2: 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I'm Logan Page, and here are your news headlines. Illinois abortion advocates push for expanded reproductive health support. Greenland floated as future oil source amid Iran tensions. Vitamin D may help with pain for breast surgery. And 911 call released after death of NASCAR star Kyle Busch. National news from the Black Information Network is up next on Chicago's only urban talk radio station. 1690 AM WVON, Berwyn, Chicago.

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3: Former Detroit Mayor Mike Duggan has ended his independent run for Michigan governor. Duggan says he no longer has a path to victory after slipping in the polls.
4: And the truth of the matter is, when you're down 11 points and you're down in the fundraising, the path is not realistic.
3: Party leaders reacted, praising his ideas while questioning his campaign strategy. Thousands gathered in San Diego to mourn three men killed protecting children inside a mosque. Police say the men stopped armed suspects from entering the Islamic Center and were remembered as heroes during a prayer service attended by about 5,000 people. And The Late Show with Stephen Colbert has aired its final episode, marking the end of an era. Former President Barack Obama paid tribute, praising Colbert's voice in late night as the show signed off with a performance from the Beatles' Paul McCartney and a final farewell at the Ed Sullivan Theater. Get BIN News Now on demand 24/7 on the iHeartRadio app. Here's Terry McCready.
5: The Democratic National Committee's 2024 autopsy is finally available for public consumption. Former Vice President Kamala Harris sounding off about President Trump during the Power Rising Summit in Chicago last month.
6: This man has made America weaker.
5: But yesterday, the DNC published the 200-page report, which was written by Democratic strategist Paul Rivera and requested by Chair Ken Martin, asserting that former President Biden's campaign and White House failed to set Harris up for success. Rivera's assessment also placed responsibility on Harris for inadequately defining herself or President Trump. However, the autopsy noted that the decision to replace Biden with Harris at least helped lead other Democrats to victory. The five candidates for Los Angeles mayor are making their pitches to voters. The city's black mayor, Karen Bass, participated in a forum at LA Valley College where she updated her plan to shelter the unhoused.
7: We have to move them into permanent housing quicker. I have fast-tracked the 42,000 units. 6,000 are currently under construction now.
5: The mayor's challengers, Nithya Raman, Adam Miller, and Ray Huang, also spoke. They weighed in on homelessness, affordable housing, policing, the cost of living, and bringing business back to Hollywood. Spencer Pratt was invited to the forum in March but did not attend. He instead hosted a block party in South LA and spent time speaking with dozens of voters. The U.S. is dropping all remaining charges against a group of people who were arrested after protesting against the Trump administration's immigration crackdown in Chicago. The U.S. attorney for the Northern District of Illinois announced misdemeanor charges against four defendants would be dismissed. They were part of the so-called Broadview Six, a group of people arrested after a protest outside a facility in the Chicago area used by immigration authorities. They were charged with impeding a federal officer, with prosecutors accusing them of vandalizing a government vehicle during the protest. Officials say prosecutorial misconduct during the grand jury process contributed to the dismissal. An American doctor who was infected with Ebola during his work with a medical missionary organization in Africa says he's feeling cautiously optimistic. Dr. Peter Stafford and the missionary group Surge were in the Democratic Republic of Congo when he became ill with a deadly virus and was evacuated to a hospital in Berlin, Germany. Stafford said in a statement shared by Surge, saying, "Before I was evacuated, I was feeling really concerned I wasn't going to make it." Stay informed, stay connected, and subscribe. Follow BIN News This Hour wherever you get your podcasts. I'm Terry McCready.
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0: All right, Evelyn Champagne King. Back in the day, we used to be, where were we? Sawyer's First Impression somewhere. My man, the late Herbie Bertha, used to be on the microphone. Evelyn Champagne King. What does that mean exactly? Love come down. Ooh, you make my love come down. Where's your love coming from? And where's it going down to? Whoever has that answer, please call in and let me know. 591-1690. All right, we got a bunch of topics we're talking about today. President Trump looting the Treasury. The Democrats taking a look at the 2024 election and asking questions. What's the why behind it? Is it smart to look backwards and try to prevent the same mistakes happening forward? Has the Democratic Party lost the working class citizens of the United States of America, or was this an aberration? People just did not like either candidate, didn't come out and vote. 20 million people did not vote that had previously voted. Kamala Harris was not as inspiring as we needed somebody to beat Donald Trump. Or are you blaming Joe Biden? Whatever it is. I gave y'all my scenario that I think would have worked and, of course, would have done just about whatever we needed it to do. That story's out there. Also talking about applying the same rationale in winning the mayor's race. If you focus on certain wards in the city of Chicago, black wards, you can elect whoever you want to elect mayor of the city of Chicago. Who's black Chicago going to vote for next year in the mayor's race? When you look at the sixth ward and how powerful that ward used to be, that used to be the number one voting ward in the city of Chicago. I don't know if it is still today, but definitely has the population to probably do it. The eighth ward is very strong. Seven, six, seven, eight are some pretty strong black wards right there. And I tell you what, and what is Ronnie Mosley's ward? Is that 21? I tell you what, you get those four wards, come out strong and vote. You can have a black mayor. 591-1690. Let's go back to the phone lines. And Chris, welcome to WVON. What's on your mind?
1: Brother McGill, come on, man. Much love. Shout out to the WVON family. So you had the trickery with the Supreme Court. The states took him off the ballot. The Supreme Court at the last minute said he could stay on the ballot. And then also you don't send a hitman to do a soldier's job with Merrick Garland. It should have been Jack Smith as the AG and Garland as, you know, the special prosecutor. So your boy got so many lucky, you know, lucky situations. Give me 11,781 voice, the fake electors. He had the complexion.
0: Uh-oh, we lost Chris.
1: You know what I'm saying?
0: Uh-huh.
1: And I think she did very well for the short period. Biden was getting old, you know what I'm saying? And the donors were saying, you know, they weren't giving no more money. There was definitely a decline. But Kamala, you remember that debate? She tore Trump's ass up from the frame up.
0: But Chris, here's the thing. Don't get this confused. And this is what everybody does, right? Everybody gets this confused. When I say that Kamala wasn't the right candidate, was she the better candidate? Was she smarter than Trump? Would she have been a better president? Yes, yes, and yes. See, we get that confused. That's not my point. Was she the best candidate to beat Donald Trump at that time in 2024? And the answer was no, right? Now, is she smarter than Donald Trump? Yes. Is Vice President Harris more experienced in federal government and politicking? Yes. Would she have made better decisions regarding foreign policy and domestic policy? Yes. Is she qualified? Yes. See, I'm not questioning any of that when I talk about this. I'm just saying, because see, guys, elections aren't about who's the best candidate. Elections are about who can win, what candidate can win, right? Let me say this. So the best candidate, in my opinion, is the one that can win. Elections aren't about who's the most qualified candidate. How's that? You guys follow me on that? So it's not about who's the most qualified candidate. It's about who can win. Who controls the PR? Who controls the airwaves? Teresa, welcome to WVON. What's on your mind?
2: Hey. Hi there, Matt, of your show. Not going to be as happy with me because I have a couple things I need to say as relates to the mayor. I do think his heart is in the right place. I think that he may have some wrong advisors. I'm going to give you three quick points that people talk about that I am around, young and old. One, as relates to the teen takeover, great. He's got the police chief out. They're going to beef up patrol. And then he said the parents should watch over their children. He needs to put teeth in that. It should be there is a fine if the parents don't take care of their children because you have to have control, and people, sometimes you have to reach a pinch point for them to respond.
0: But America, he can't do that by himself.
2: Well, somebody needs to talk about that.
0: He needs
2: to talk that he wants to do that because you gotta, they're not responding the way they should just by saying, watch your kids. You see what I'm saying? That was one. The second one was the $700 million plus for the CPS, the deficit, and so forth. You know, it seems like maybe it's not, but it seems like you know the mayor sides more with CTU as it relates to don't shut down any of these underutilized schools that have like 27 students in it. But why not consolidate that? Use some of those schools to try to retrofit in the neighborhoods so that they could have a recreational, educational, or something centers for them to have something to do. Sure. You don't. You can do more than one thing, but you can't say keep these schools open that cost money and then not, you know, but we need to have something for them to do. We do need to have something for them to do. But how about look at something different like that? And, you know, those, it's just like, it's like thinking out of the box sometimes. And then the issue, the last one real quick, on the Bears. Oh, my God. How many, we all want the Bears to be in Chicago. They, management has said 20 times, they're not going to do it. They're going to do Arlington. The mayor keeps saying, I want them in Chicago. It's really not a good look to keep saying the same thing after the Bears have said that. Why not deal with focusing on, okay, so let's concentrate, team, on who are the companies, major companies, or millionaires in Chicago that might possibly want to put a dome on and put the name on it, like McDonald's is going to do for Chicago Fire, instead of keep beating this drum, talking about I want them, and you know that that's not going to happen, how about focusing on that? So,
0: well,
2: Matt,
0: I
2: those
0: think
2: are
0: he knows.
2: Kind of the things that get frustrated.
0: Those are three good things. I think the mayor, at the end of the day, probably knows that the Bears are going to go to Arlington. I think what you're seeing is that he wants it to be on record, right, that he tried to keep them in Chicago. So I think this last little, you know, statement and move and saying this and putting a proposal out there is just for the record so nobody can say, hey, the mayor, you didn't try to keep the Bears in Chicago. He just wants to make it clear that from his standpoint. And I think it's a little – you know, strategy in there to throw to the Bears. Hey, if all else fails, there's still some room to try to figure out Chicago if you guys want to. But I think he pretty much figures, at least I do, I figure they're going to Arlington. They bought the land. But I think he wanted to be on record so that everybody knows the mayor was serious about trying to keep the Bears in Chicago. As far as the teen takeover is concerned, you know, I think it's, you know, we really haven't had too many problems since the, you know, the first incident. I will admit when I'm downtown, I see teens hanging out, you know, all over the place, which really might mean they don't have any place to go or anything to do. So I don't know how you handle that. As far as fining the parents, though, as I said earlier, I think the city council would have to pass something, you know, the mayor would have to have his floor leader bring it up and the council would have to pass an ordinance or whatever.
2: You know, if they yeah. find, you know, those parents, they'll be screaming right. and hollering because right. they're not going to want to be paying $500, you know? Right.
0: And yeah. I think your third point was the schools and the $700 million and the fact that there are some schools that appear to be underutilized and probably need to be consolidated with other schools. There's no question about that. I would agree with that. I would say this. I would say that, you know, the mayor comes from a pro-teachers, pro-school, pro-CPS kind of life, right? He was a school teacher working in public schools. His kids go to public schools. So I think, and the Chicago Teachers Union supported him in the campaign. So there are going to be things that, hey, this is my thing that I want to do. I got elected. Teachers union money got me elected. So I am going to look out for them. So every mayor is going to have that. Daley did it. I mean, people didn't hold against Mayor Daley that he took care of police officers and their contracts, or he gave contracts out to, you know, his donors and stuff like that. But, when it comes to Mayor Johnson, we want to shine a light on it and be like, oh, the teachers union. And it's because of Stacey. People don't like Stacey because, you know, we live in a moment, sister. I keep telling you, and this is one of the reasons why I don't think Kamala was the right candidate. We are living in a anti-black woman moment, y'all. Y'all might not realize that or want to realize that or want to accept that. But we are living, I'm running past my break. We are living in a anti-black woman moment and have been in one for a little while here. And I think it's kind of started with Stacey Abrams down in Georgia, and we celebrated her so much that there was some backlash. And Stacey Davis Gates gets that. Kamala Harris gets it. Who else? Name a black woman. AOC's not even black, and she's getting it. Okay, Ilhan, Congresswoman. Real quick,
2: can I
0: though,
2: because one real quick. That whole idea, though, about taking maybe some shuttered schools in the neighborhoods and trying to refit them for the kids do need to have places to go. Maybe they can focus.
0: Good point. They can make that into some kind of community center. I hear you. That's an idea, no doubt about it. 591-1690. We'll take more of your phone calls when we return on the Matt McGill Show.
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Guys, join Rainbow Push Coalition this Saturday for Memorial Day America at the Crossroads. You're going to hear from Yusuf Jackson, Reverend Stephen Thurston II, Trustee Merrill Kimbrough Huckabee, and Dr. Joanne Roberts discussing democracy, justice, and the future of America. Rainbow Push headquarters is, as you know, located 930 East 50th Street. The doors are going to open at 8:30. Forum starts at 10. Wait a minute. I don't think we said the date on here. Saturday. That's tomorrow. Well, that's right. That's where they always meet on Saturday. That's Push's thing, right? On Saturday. Also, guys, I'm going to be doing a concert on Sunday, or at least I'm emceeing a concert on Sunday. I'll tell you some more about that. There's a couple of interesting. I saw a comment here. Willie Alexander says, she was the vice president. The vice president usually get the upper hand on the nomination, and then Biden endorsed her. If Donald Trump wants to drop out tomorrow, J.D. Vance will be the nomination and won't nobody say nothing. Yeah, but we're talking about, this was a unique situation. We're talking about during the election year. If Donald Trump dropped out right now, nobody would say a word. If Donald Trump ran for election, was on the ballot, and J.D. Vance was the vice president like they did in 2024, and then after winning a couple of primaries, decided to drop out, then there people would be saying something. And if he dropped out and endorsed J.D. Vance, you would have some other Republicans that would consider or want to be in consideration. I hear what you're saying, but that doesn't always win out that way. You're right. Usually the vice president, if Joe Biden, and that's the point that people are making, if Joe Biden had dropped out before the primary, nobody would be complaining about Kamala being a candidate, right? Because she would then be the president and she would be running at the president. Doesn't mean that people wouldn't challenge her. See, nobody challenged Joe Biden because he was a sitting president. You see what I'm saying? But now if you say the vice president running, then people might challenge her. And you would have, to me, a better shot at winning over America more so than what happened. Fred Johnson says MAGA doesn't like Vice President Vance. Yeah, but if Donald Trump tells them to vote for him, they'll do. What we have seen so far during this off-year election is that these Republican voters are doing whatever Donald Trump tells them to do. That is just the bottom line. The young female knucklehead that was involved in the murder of rapper Fulio has been sentenced 15 years. Are you sad? I'm not. I don't have any feelings about it because I really don't know the story too much. And I would not be sad. If you murder somebody, you get at least 15, right? That's the going rate for murder. You know, depending on how they chop it, you're not getting less than 15. You can get more. Reggie Brown says, yes, the mighty 6 ward population shift has definitely changed.

0: change the political landscape in Chatham. Mike Burry says, trust me when I say teenagers do not want to hang out at a place that is parents controlled. Yeah, I agree with you, brother. They do not. they do not. 591-1690. There are certain wards, though. Black wards, if we had control of them, there's no question about it. They could decide who the next mayor is. Question is, are people going to come out and vote? Six wards. I'm going to try to look it up, too, and see what the numbers say. With the six ward, six, seven, eight. See, with those three wards, in terms of voters, what's the math in those wards? 591-1690. Callers, hold on. We're going to get to all of them. Don't go anywhere. Logan has news right now.
1: Hope you're having a fantastic Friday afternoon, Chicago. I'm Logan Page, and here's happening in your local and national news. The reproductive rights advocates in Illinois are urging state lawmakers to provide additional funding and support for abortion access and broader reproductive health services. Supporters say demand for care has increased as more patients travel to Illinois from states with stricter abortion laws following the overturning of Roe v. Wade. Advocacy groups are calling for expanded Medicaid coverage, more financial assistance for clinics and patients, and stronger protections for providers. Illinois has become a major regional hub for abortion services in the Midwest. In other news, President Trump's special envoy to Greenland, Jeff Landry, says the Arctic territory could eventually help reduce global oil market pressure tied to tensions with Iran and the Strait of Hormuz. In an interview with Brian Kilmeade, Landry claimed Greenland could potentially export as much as 2 million barrels of oil per day. The comments followed what he called an eye-opening three-day visit to the Danish territory. Greenland currently has no major commercial oil industry, and energy experts say large-scale Arctic production would likely take years to develop. In other news, a new study shows those recovering from breast cancer surgery may experience less pain if they raise their vitamin D levels. The BMJ Group did research showing people who have vitamin D deficiency would benefit from vitamin D supplements before undergoing a mastectomy. The study included 184 women with breast cancer and who were preparing to have surgery and what appears to be a connection with vitamin D and how the body regulates pain. It is in the journal Regional Anesthesia and Pain Medicine. And new details are emerging following the death of Kyle Busch at age 41. A new released 911 call revealed the legendary NASCAR driver was reportedly overheating, struggling to breathe, and coughing up blood before collapsing at the General Motors Charlotte Technical Center in Concord, North Carolina.
2: I've got an individual that's shortness of breath, very hot, thinks he's going to pass out, and is producing a little bit of blood. He is awake. He's on the bathroom floor right now.
1: Bush had been participating in a racing simulator session when he became unresponsive and was rushed to a hospital. His family later confirmed he died after being hospitalized with what they described as a severe illness, though no official cause of death has been released. I'm Logan Page, and that's what's happening in your news now on WVON 1690 AM.
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0: 90, we got phone calls. So in the 6th Ward, they have 30,641 registered voters. In the 7th Ward, for some reason, they don't have... All right, I'm checking here. Can I find official... So, has probably 51,000 registered. All right, so for this, for some reason... It's not giving the 7th or the 8th ward, but it says roughly 25 to 30,000. So I'll go on the low end and just say 25 for both of them. So that's 50,000, 30,000. That's like 80,000, you know. So you're talking roughly 80 to 100,000 registered voters in just those three black wards, 6, 7, and 8. All right, so that's roughly 100,000, and then, so the question is, what were the voting number totals for Chicago's last mayor's race? So if we're here just talking about three wards, gave you 100,000 votes. Potentially could. Brandon Johnson in the final runoff in 2023 got 319,481 votes. So I'm telling you, three wards almost get you 100. All right. Now, in the 7th ward, 9,775 votes were cast out of potentially 25,000. So you see what I'm saying? You see what I'm saying? Look, Vallis could have won with that gap. If those unregistered voters voted for Vallis, he would have won. 591-1690 is the number to call. Let's go. Let's see. So we're talking about presidential politics as well. 2024, the people are revisiting, some Democrats are revisiting the what went wrong with 2024. That conversation, Kamala Harris. Was she the right person at the right time? And we'll be talking about this for the rest of our lives, man, because Donald Trump is going to have such a negative impact. Here's the reality. As we were talking about vice presidents in the last segment, here's the reality. If Joe Biden would have ran in 2016 instead of Hillary Clinton, then we would not have a Donald Trump today. Keep that in mind. All right. The real villain here, and I hate to say this, is Hillary Clinton. And unfortunately, because President Obama was head of the Democratic Party at that time, he gets some of the blame along with Debbie Wasserman Schultz. Or else we would not have a Donald Trump. And I know that's a bitter pill to swallow, but guys, it's the truth. I hate to say it like that, but it's the truth. Art, welcome to WVON. What's on your mind?
1: Hey, what's going on, young man? How are you, sir?
0: Hey, Art, what's happening?
1: Hey, let me tell you, real, you are, the Democrats didn't make no mistakes. Come on, now, if they made that kind of mistake, then why would you want them to be your leader? That's not a mistake. They did not want Kamala Harris to be the president of the United States of America. Period. Point, and they're just blank. They was racist, they was bigoted, they was xenophobic, and they disliked women. That's just what it was. They did not want no black woman or no woman to be the president. So y'all can keep trying to flip this around, because if it was that serious that Donald Trump was going to be such a bad guy, then they would have let her go ahead and be the president of the United States. He could have stepped down in 2 years of his office. Or the third year, and she could have proved that she could run the country. They did not want no black woman. And to continue to blame it on voting is the most ridiculous thing in the world that we do. And then blame it on black men and all those foolishness. She didn't almost win. She did not win because the Democratic Party did not want her, period. Because if they did, she would have been the president of the United States of America. And I leave with that. And what now? Focus on rebuilding the black family, and may God's kingdom bless.
0: All right. Good call. Art, let's go to TJ. TJ, welcome to WVON. What's on your mind?
2: What's up, Manny, man?
0: Hey,
2: listen, I gotta disagree with Art, but I'll, but Matt, let me say this, though. Trump, when he ran for president, one, who did he run against? Two women, right?
0: Mm-hmm.
2: See, I had this disagreement with you a while back ago about regarding Kamala. It wasn't just a Kamala thing; it was a woman thing. You always said about black power was white power, white men. They didn't want her. You had two women, regardless of how you thought about them. You could say Hillary was robotic and Kamala wasn't so inspirational. But America's not ready for a woman president. Michelle said that a long time ago. And that's why she said she's not going to run as far from it. But listen, this goes beyond that. When I say the white power, if you can remember, maybe you can't remember, Donald Trump did an interview 30 years ago stating that if he ran for president, because he was talking about it then, because he was like a Democrat, I'm leaning Democrat, he said he would vote for Republicans because he said white people are foolish and you can just con them. And he's been the biggest con in my lifetime, and I'm almost 60, this and that. So we had two great women. No matter what you thought about them, this and that, they could have won. But also,
0: Hillary Clinton had no business. Hillary Clinton had no business running for president in 2016.
2: Right.
0: Sit down,
2: and
0: Hillary.
2: Right,
0: Hillary could have sat down. You know what? And really, as time goes on, her reputation is getting worse and worse as we look at Hillary Clinton as Secretary of State. Hillary Clinton is really, and I used to be a big Hillary fan, and I'm completely turning on her. I've interviewed Hillary, and she was absolutely wonderful during the interview, but I'm turning on her now. I think that her policies were bad. I think she set up President Obama to take the blame for taking out Muammar Gaddafi, which should not have happened, and she should not have run in 2016. Your time was up. It was over. Move on.
2: Right. Well, Matt, but also, too, a reason why Biden didn't run, and people forget that, you know, he had just lost his son and he was still born.
0: Yeah, they're going to say that. They're going to say that. Now, let me tell you this. His son would be turning.
2: You don't know how people grieve, though. But, Matt, you don't know how people grieve, though. So,
0: hey,
2: he was the favorite. He would have won. He would have beat Hillary. Because here's the thing. We can go back with Hillary. And I'm with you on that, with my Hillary feelings, too. The Democratic Party did that because they owed her.
0: Yeah, but you don't owe Hillary nothing. How does the Democratic Party owe her? They don't owe her anything. Barack Obama beat her fair and square. You don't get a second bite at the apple because, hey, okay, that was surprising. This black guy came and won. No, Hillary lost. That was Barack played by the rules. You lose. You move on. It's time to move on. People lose in primaries. That's why you have primaries. Bernie Sanders had to step aside because Hillary won, right? That's what happens. I mean, the Democratic Party didn't owe Hillary crap, man. That was Debbie Wasserman Schultz, you know, and I hate to have, like, this big conspiracy, but I think Debbie Wasserman Schultz knew that Hillary was going to be, like, this pro-Israel kind of Secretary of State, and Barack fell for it, and it's terrible. It's terrible. 591-1699. And that's just the reality, man, where we got to understand and just face these truths that are hard for our people to accept. Jim, welcome to WVON. What's on your mind?
3: Well, I just sent you a couple of videos you might want to consider playing called Show Prep on your Facebook page before you were going on your show. One is from Byron, the next governor of Florida, and he talks about all the things that Democrats do and how they're not honest. And also then Rombo also gave a good speech of why Democrats have lost their way. For example, having these biological men ruin girls' sports. He said, we fought for Title IX, and today's Marxist Democrats are destroying it all. So he goes, a lot of good points. You should play that and see what he said and react to it.
0: I mean, I disagree with the Democrats' policy on transgender sports, college sports.
3: Well, he laid out a lot of, Rombo, it's on your Facebook.
0: Byron Donalds is a suck-ass, though. I don't know that I would, give any legitimacy to anything that guy says, though.
3: He's not a suck-ass at all. He's the next governor of Florida.
0: Well, he probably
3: better than Illinois.
0: Look at the current governor of Florida. They don't have a good track record of electing the most intelligent people down there.
3: Well, guess what? Why do people move to Florida, my friend?
0: Because of the weather?
3: Not okay. Yeah, right. Exactly. It's the economic weather.
0: Yeah, but they could. There are other states that don't have state taxes and stuff that they can move to. You don't have to move.
3: Florida. Florida cultivates business, unlike Illinois. This is why our property taxes are so high, my friend.
0: So you can move to, I think it's either Nebraska or Kansas or something like that. They don't have a state income tax. People aren't moving there.
3: True, but the point they're going to go to Florida
0: because it's the weather.
3: Illinois sucks for business.
0: Yeah, but Indiana. Nah, I'm not even gonna start that conversation. Well, Illinois needs to.
3: What's Indiana for property taxes, my friend?
0: Okay, check
3: 1% per year.
0: Hey, Jim.
3: Generational wealth, bro.
0: Hey, Jim.
3: Yes, sir.
0: You and I've had we're talking in circles. We have this conversation all the time. Illinois has high taxes, and it may have an environment that's not great for business. We agree on that. I say. Illinois offers other things that businesses do like. That's why we have the businesses that are here. So they have to balance that out and figure out whether or not it makes sense for them to be here or not. But Illinois could do a better job of being business friendly. Illinois, though, has more programs that help disadvantaged people, unlike Indiana. So it's give and take. It's like if you are a regular citizen, if you're just the average white guy, that lives in Indiana that is not a business owner, you have to make that decision. Hey, I live in a pro-business state. Yeah, look, white man, you're poor. You're not a business owner. So then you have to buy into this bull crap that you are benefiting from living in a pro-business state, yet you don't have certain services, social services that help your poor. That help your poor butt. So, I mean,
3: you know what the busiest Walmart in the United States is? You know where it's at? Hammond, Indiana.
0: I'm happy for them.
3: Indiana buys stuff because it's cheap.
0: And if they weren't close to Chicago, that Walmart would not be as busy if it wasn't that close to Illinois, though. I got to go, Jim. 1:48, we'll take more of your phone calls when we return on the Matt McGill Show.
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0: Oh, yeah. Call me. I mean, the bottom line is there are going to be, if you're a big business, there are going to be advantages of opening up your business in Indiana. If you're manufacturing and da-da-da-da-da-da-da. If you're looking for the Chicago market, then there are going to be advantages of opening up your business closer to Chicago or in Chicago. That's the bottom line. But the taxes that are charged here, whether it's property taxes that are higher, state income tax, whatever it is, it is open for debate and criticism in the state of Illinois. It does provide more services, more Medicaid and Medicare services, health insurance services. I would imagine more contribution to Obamacare. So there's a lot. I mean, and all of that can be debated. So, I mean, if you know, and Jim and I, we keep talking about this. We're going in circles. But, you know, at the end of the day, you as an individual have to make a decision about, do I want to live in Indiana or do I want to live by Chicago? And that's usually what kind of decides this at the end of the day. For people, a key or a Kai, welcome to WVON. What's on your mind?
1: Yes. Hey, Matt, I'm going to tell you you're having a fantastic show, and I'm going to tell you this about Kamala Harris. Let me give you one recommendation. I hope you go on YouTube and subscribe to this guy by the name of Professor Black Thought. He's like a Celine. Very good.
0: Oh, is that right? Okay.
1: Yeah, and then I want to say this to you. The lady that was hosting the show today, Kimberly Agoin,
0: mm-hmm.
1: As black people, we got one question for all these Democratic people. And Kimberly Agoin brought this up on her show with the guest.
0: Mm-hmm.
1: She asked the guest yesterday, which was a Caucasian lady.
0: Mm-hmm.
1: She switched over from being a Republican to a Democrat.
0: Mm-hmm.
1: And Kimberly Agoin was like, oh, that's great. That's good. You know, they had a great discussion going until Kimberly Agoin asked her, what about reparations for foundational black American.
0: Mm-hmm.
1: Her whole attitude changed.
0: Mm-hmm.
1: She basically said, you know, I mean, we can't even deal with that until we deal with what Donald Trump is doing. And Kimberly Agoin was like, no, we're dealing with that. But what about reparations?
0: Mm-hmm.
1: That lady whole, I wasn't there, but you could tell in her whole thought and her voice switch.
0: Here's the thing. It's a good question. It's not a matter of, I think as black people living in America, we know that we are owed and deserve reparations, right? There's no question about it. The million-dollar question is, how do you give reparations? What does it look like? How could you? How do you come? It's not even a matter of whether or not it's owed or deserved. It's a matter of what does a reparations plan look like, right? Because you're talking about, number one, foundational black Americans. So then there's one process where you're going to have to identify direct descendants of slavery. And that's, I don't know, maybe we should have a genealogist on or something like that to determine how easy or difficult of a task would that be? Let's just deal with that one part of reparations, right? And I'm sure if you listen to Cam Howard on Saturdays, he may already have the answer to that. I don't know the answer. But just in terms of finding who's a direct descendant of slavery, and I think that would be challenge number one, which would come with some cost and expense. And then what does reparations look like? You see what I'm saying, Akee? At the end of the day, even if I open up phone lines and said, hey, what does reparations look like? Some people are going to say they want a check. Some people are going to say we shouldn't have to pay income taxes. We shouldn't have to pay taxes anymore. Some people will say we should get free education. That should be our reparations. You see what I'm saying? So it will be, even if I opened up the phone line or if you did a poll with Americans, it would be, you would have black Americans will say different things of what reparations look like to them. Go ahead, brother.
1: Before you hang up, I just want to say this. Martin Luther King Jr., he has the answer for this. That's why I say you got to look at this video with Dr. King on there. He broke down what reparations.
0: All right, go ahead, do it for me quickly. What did he say? Sum it up for me if you can, real quick, so I can get to another call.
1: And one thing he said, listen to me. You gave the peasants that came from other land, different, land and this and that. They gave them land. Mm-hmm. He said, Dr. King said this. Mm-hmm. We want a check. And I'm done.
0: But see, Dr. King is an example of what I'm talking about. Dr. King might say that. And then another leader might say something different. You see what I'm saying? So as much as we want to feel that, you know, Dr. King was the end all be all, he wasn't though, guys. I mean, Dr. King was just at the end of the day another Black American, right? That wants to, you know, that is going to have an opinion about, because you got some people. Look, I'm looking on Facebook Live right now, and Hamid is saying he wants land. He wants land. He says it should be land. So who's right, him or Dr. King? You know what I'm saying? And that's just an example of how divided we would be about reparations, who gets it and who doesn't get it. It's not a easy answer. I can tell you that much, brother. It would be very, very difficult. I'm just saying that so that we can have, I mean, the conversation about reparations is going on. And, you know, if I was that lady, I would just be like, you know, hey, I don't know how to answer that question. That's a great question. I wouldn't get combative if I was a white person, a white Democrat, and somebody asked me about, a Black person asked me about reparations. My answer would have just been like, it's a great question, and we need to figure it out. Because the reality is, we haven't figured it out. And we've been talking about reparations for a long time. A long time. That's a tough nut to crack, y'all. 591-1690. Let's take a break here. When we come back, the Black foodies are going to join us, man. They've been giving us gems on places to go and eat. Dino and Coretta Dean are going to be joining us as they go around Chicagoland, finding all the spots. Callers, hold on. I'll get to your calls as well at 591-1690. 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
2: Happy Friday afternoon, Chicago. I'm Logan Page, and here are your news headlines. Packed airports and busy roads expected over Memorial Day weekend. In Chicago, Chicago Tribune signs deal to buy Daily Herald. Queen Latifah explains why she publicly came out. And Stephen Colbert signs off after final Late Show episode. 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
1: Former Detroit Mayor Mike Duggan has ended his independent run for Michigan governor. Duggan says he no longer has a path to victory after slipping in the polls.
2: And the truth of the matter is, when you're down 11 points and you're down in the fundraising, the path is not realistic.
1: Party leaders reacted, praising his ideas while questioning his campaign strategy. Thousands gathered in San Diego to mourn three men killed protecting children inside a mosque. Police say the men stopped armed suspects from entering the Islamic Center and were remembered as heroes during a prayer service attended by about 5,000 people. And The Late Show with Stephen Colbert has aired its final episode, marking the end of an era. Former President Barack Obama paid tribute, praising Colbert's voice in Late Night as the show signed off with a performance from the Beatles' Paul McCartney and a final farewell at the Ed Sullivan Theater. Get BIN News Now on demand 24/7 on the iHeartRadio app. Here's Terry McCready.
3: The Democratic National Committee's 2024 autopsy is finally available for public consumption. Former Vice President Kamala Harris sounding off about President Trump during the Power Rising Summit in Chicago last month.
4: This man has made America weaker.
3: But yesterday, the DNC published the 200-page report, which was written by Democratic strategist Paul Rivera and requested by Chair Ken Martin, asserting that former President Biden's campaign and White House failed to set Harris up for success. Rivera's assessment also placed responsibility on Harris for inadequately defining herself or President Trump. However, the autopsy noted that the decision to replace Biden with Harris at least helped lead other Democrats to victory. The five candidates for Los Angeles mayor are making their pitches to voters. The city's black mayor, Karen Bass, participated in a forum at L.A. Valley College where she updated her plan to shelter the unhoused.
5: We have to move them into permanent housing quicker. I have fast-tracked the 42,000 units. 6,000 are currently under construction now.
3: The mayor's challengers, Nithya Rahman, Adam Miller, and Ray Huang, also spoke. They weighed in on homelessness, affordable housing, policing, the cost of living, and bringing business back to Hollywood. Spencer Pratt was invited to the forum in March but did not attend. He instead hosted a block party in South L.A. and spent time speaking with dozens of voters. The U.S. is dropping all remaining charges against a group of people who were arrested after protesting against the Trump administration's immigration crackdown in Chicago. The U.S. attorney for the Northern District of Illinois announced misdemeanor charges against four defendants would be dismissed. They were part of the so-called Broadview Six, a group of people arrested after a protest outside a facility in the Chicago area used by immigration authorities. They were charged with impeding a federal officer, with prosecutors accusing them of vandalizing a government vehicle during the protest. Officials say prosecutorial misconduct during the grand jury process contributed to the dismissal. An American doctor who was infected with Ebola during his work with a medical missionary organization in Africa says he's feeling cautiously optimistic. Dr. Peter Stafford and the missionary group Surge were in the Democratic Republic of Congo when he became ill with a deadly virus and was evacuated to a hospital in Berlin, Germany. Stafford said in a statement shared by Surge, saying, "Before I was evacuated, I was feeling really concerned I wasn't going to make it." Stay informed, stay connected, and subscribe. Follow BIN News This Hour wherever you get your podcasts. I'm Terry McCready.
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0: All right. I remember that one. No romance without finance. I tell you, nothing has changed since this song came out years ago. That is still the case. Our friends, the Black Foodies, are on with us. This amazing husband and wife team, influencers in the Chicago food area, highlighting Black-owned restaurants and food culture across Chicago and around the country. Thank you, ChatGPT, for that.
1: There you go.
0: Dino and Coretta Dean joins us. Now, that's interesting because I didn't really... Do you guys only focus on Black-owned restaurants?
2: No. I was about to say 95% of what we do is a focus on our community, but we do dip in and outside of the community as well.
0: Absolutely, as you should. I mean, because, number one... Thank you for prioritizing Black-owned restaurants, right? Of course. But, man, we wouldn't be true Chicagoans, man, if we didn't have exposure to all the cultures that exist in it. That's what makes it Chicago, right? That's diversity. Yes.
2: Super diverse. And if I want some tacos, man, I'm going to chop it up with the essays.
0: Okay. All right. Okay. I know I am, man. I love Pilsen. You know, I go over there, man. Five Robinitas. That's my spot over there on 18th, man. Woo. I'll go over there and get it in. That what was the restaurant you guys gave us last time that's up in Albany Park? Was it Albany Park? Oh, no, Avondale.
2: Spiced by CMB.
0: Yeah.
2: Did you get a chance to go?
0: I didn't, man, but I have been seeing nothing but... Everybody's been basically backing up what you guys said about it.
2: It's our restaurant of the year.
0: Is that right? Is that right?
2: Yes, so far.
3: So far.
0: Wow. And that's a Black-owned restaurant, right?
2: Absolutely.
0: Wow. What's the state of Black... restaurants, Black culinary fare in Chicago? If you were, because you guys travel around the country, comparing Chicago to other cities in the country.
2: I would say that Chicago has one of the best Black restaurant scenes in the nation. Mm-hmm. A lot of entrepreneurs here in the city of Chicago. And honestly, it seems like every other week there's a new Black-owned restaurant popping up. Mm-hmm. And the community comes out in droves to support them. So, now we got it popping over here in the Chi.
3: We do.
0: Are there any other cities that are good as well?
3: I think Houston. Houston's coming up.
0: Really?
2: H-Town, definitely huge on the Black-owned restaurant scene, and the food is amazing. It's the second best foodie city in America, Chicago one.
0: Yeah, I've heard that about Houston, man. Anthony Bourdain said that, man, before he passed away. He did a segment down there, and, man, he was like, Houston's off the chain, y'all. Diversity is like Chicago, man. He says all these different cultures down there and so much diversity. Now, what about – all right, so here we are. We approach Memorial Day weekend, and of course, a lot of people are going to be barbecuing. They're going to be at home doing their thing. What do you guys suggest? Are there good barbecue places out there for people to check out?
3: Oh, yeah. So if you decide to not cook – and you want to order out, we got a couple places lined up for you. One of them is Metley's. We were just there today, actually, and they're taking catering orders today and tomorrow. It's a place where no pork touches the grill, so everything is either beef or chicken. Very good. I mean, the brisket's delicious. They got fried rice that's amazing. It's brisket fried rice that's absolutely amazing.
0: Wow. Were you talking about Metley's
2: too?
0: I know. Is this the Metley's that was on Stony Island?
2: Same spot, 83rd and Stony.
0: Okay,
3: Avalon Park.
0: Man, I've been there before, and I'm gonna tell you when the brother does that that smoked turkey leg, man.
2: Oh my God,
0: that thing's falling off the bone. Whew. He does that right, man. He was telling me he marinates it overnight. For 24 hours, and I was like, brother, man, whenever you do that turkey leg, let me know. did you say brisket fried rice?
2: A brisket fried rice, and the brisket is so good that he puts it on everything. He has a brisket Philly. I mean, you name it, man, he'll put brisket in some cereal. He'll crisp it up for you. Just pour milk over it.
3: And they ground their brisket for hamburger patties.
0: What? Oh, so he's doing some brisket burgers. Oh.
3: Burgers, yes.
0: Okay. All right. Well, you know what? I haven't been in there in a minute, but that's a strong recommendation coming from the Black Foodies now. If they say Medley's, and they've got a pretty good word of mouth reputation there, man. A couple of times I've been there has been pretty good. You know, I was, you know where I was yesterday? Right across the street, and you guys know this spot too. I was right across the street at That's a Burger.
2: They do have some amazing burgers. They got one of the best turkey burgers
0: yes,
2: around.
0: Yes, sir. I got, man, look, I tried the double turkey burger for the first time yesterday, man, and it was amazing. Do you guys remember when the original owners of That's a Burger, the Ma and Pa?
2: No, I do not.
0: Man, they were quite a couple, man. This was back in the day. They had moved over to 83rd and Stony. They were on 71st off of Jeffrey first, right?
2: Okay.
0: And then they moved over to the 83rd location. And then I think COVID kind of hit them a little hard, as it did a lot of people. And they were just, you know, they had been running it for a while, you know. So they were
2: still family run, same family.
0: I think so, man. I see the brother.
2: I think so, too.
0: Yeah, yeah. I'm going to ask the brother. Man, look, that turkey burger was so good yesterday, man. I'm thinking about going back and getting another one today. So if I do, I'm going to ask him. Because they were such a sweet couple. Hey, Dino and Coretta, they were the epitome of a Ma and Pa. There's Ma right there on the cash register. And there go Pa over there flipping the burgers, man. It was like the epitome. Yeah. What other recommendations you guys got?
2: I would say Wilma's Barbecue. You have a couple of suburban locations.
0: Sure.
2: One in Matteson, Illinois, one in Dalton, Illinois. And then they have the one downtown Chicago on Jewelers Row, 17 North Wabash. So they do jerk food. They do barbecue as well. Brother Jason, the owner of it, does an amazing job. And for those of you who may remember, a couple months back, Mr. Tendernism came in town. They were over at Wilma's.
0: Oh, yeah.
2: It was a madhouse over there.
0: Is that, yeah, man, you know what? I had the opportunity to go to Wilma's downtown on Wabash, and I wasn't familiar with, you know, the South Suburban location. And I was driving down the street, and I saw it out there, man, and stopped by there. Yeah, Wilma's is the truth, man. It's good. And I'm happy to see that they're doing their thing and just staying on top of it, man, because we need that, man. We need legacy pieces like that, and watch them grow and go from just being a little neighborhood spot, and man, to get a spot down on Wabash, that's big.
2: That's huge.
0: That's big.
2: And you're really expanding your brand to people throughout the country. So many tourists come to downtown Chicago. If they love it there, they're going to spread it all over the nation. So it's an amazing location.
0: Yeah, you know, we need, and because when people come, a lot of times people don't have the time to leave the downtown area. So it's good to have something local like that. See, you know, in downtown Chicago, you're going to have, you know, the Giordano's and the Lou Malnati's, the chicken places. And, you know, you're going to have the steakhouses. Everybody know the steakhouses that are going to be downtown Chicago, Bavette's and all of the other places. And then you got to, you know, you want something local, right? But then everybody doesn't have time or the means to go into the neighborhoods and into the communities. And so it is a little difficult for them to do. What else you got? Anything else you got for us?
3: Oh, yeah. Ricketts World Famous Chicken and Barbecue.
0: Ooh.
3: That's one of my favorite spots, too.
2: You familiar with Ricketts?
0: I am, man, look, let me tell you, we've got a Ricketts fan, Atiba Buchanan. He's been going to Ricketts consistently since they opened up the spot over here in over by UIC. And the UIC location over there.
2: Absolutely. Over on Taylor.
0: On Taylor Street.
2: Absolutely.
0: Oh, yeah.
2: We love Ricketts. And those of you from the West Side, if you love Uncle Remus, you love Ricketts, because Gus Ricketts is from that family. It's an offshoot of Uncle Remus.
0: Yeah, our sister Charmaine Ricketts, man, she's, you know, that family, they've been doing such a good job, you know, with that legacy, and always that West Side is Uncle Remus and South Side is Harold's, right?
2: Right. The age-old battle.
0: Oh, man, and it ain't going nowhere. It's going to keep up. Mm-hmm. That's for sure, brother. All right, and they would not tell our listeners how. If you got anything else, you can go ahead too. But if not, I want to make sure our listeners know how to follow you guys.
2: Let them know how they can follow us.
3: Sure. Yes, follow us on Instagram at The Black Foodies, Facebook, TikTok. TikTok is The Black Foodies number one. Also YouTube, you can find our great recipes. Also, Dino has his jerk chicken recipe on YouTube. So if you guys want some jerk chicken for Memorial Day, check us out on YouTube.
0: All right. See, now, Dino, we're going to have to get together. So let's do this. We should plan something together, guys. Let's do it. You know, let's do something together. Either go with you guys someplace or you guys come with me someplace.
2: Let's do it, bro. Yeah. We can pick a spot. We can go chop it up and I'll give some exposure to a local restaurant and do what we do. But Matt, one day I definitely want to feed you some of the jerk chicken that I make because it's absolutely amazing. Oh, the only bad thing is once you taste it, you're going to want us to adopt you. Oh, and I don't have no room in the crib.
3: Right.
0: Hey, we're going to make that a segment, man. I'm going to come on. I love it, guys. The Black Foodies, follow them, please do. And, of course, we're going to have them on WVON once a month when they feel like coming on a Friday. Dino and Coretta Dean. Guys, thank you so much for coming on. Appreciate you.
2: No, thank you, man. We appreciate you, brother.
0: All right. Let's take a break here. It is 219 on WVOM. We'll be right back. I got a couple more phone calls. We'll grab them on the Matt McGill Show.
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got some beautiful flowers that were sent by the Barnes family. I want to say thank you to them. It has my name on it, but they are sending them for the Sawyer family. As you, as I've told you guys, former Alderman Rod Sawyer, his sister and my sister-in-law, Cheryl Sawyer McGill and Shedrick Sawyer, they lost their mother, Celeste Taylor. Many of you, if you went to Alabama A&M, you knew her as Celeste Banks. And then, of course, Celeste Sawyer, and she married former Mayor Eugene Sawyer. They met in college at Alabama State. Just a great story, man. And then Celeste married Roosevelt Taylor, who was just an absolutely awesome force and in our lives as a family. We used to call him Mr. T. That was her husband. He passed away many years ago, and Miss Taylor made her transition on Mother's Day. I told you guys about that. But Mama Celeste was amazing, man. We had her funeral on Wednesday. That's why I was out on Wednesday. And you talk about a life well lived and having an impact on people, and especially young people. Mama Celeste was just absolutely amazing, man. You know, she, you know, had these amazing children that, of course, her and former Mayor Sawyer are proud of. And this, you know, life as a teacher herself, personally as a teacher, and just, you know, she never stopped teaching, man. As she retired, she just kept on teaching us about life and always trying to make sure that we were, you know, well-grounded in our faith, because she was very religious, going to church every Sunday, and so always sending me notes, guys, writing me letters to try to make sure that I was focused, because I think she noticed that after my father died, I kind of lost a lot of focus, especially when it comes to religion and divinity and God. But she was just such an amazing force. Mama Celeste was just absolutely Miss Alabama State.

0: much alike, man. It was just amazing for, you know, them to be the patriarchs of the two families when they came together. My sister-in-law, Cheryl, who many of you know, Cheryl Sawyer McGill, and she worked for the city all her life, man, and a deputy budget director for years under the Daley administration, and commissioner of human services under the Daley administration, and just was an outstanding and continues to be an outstanding woman. My brother, Rod, cooked some brisket, so we were talking about that barbecue. Me and Rod was talking right before I came on the air. I'm going to have Rod participate in the show more often because a lot of these questions we have about politics and city politics, Rod knows it off the top of his head, and he can help us. Because somebody asked a question earlier today about the teen takeover. Can you arrest these parents and find the parents? Well, I'm sure there's a way to get to that, right? But I think you got to go to city council and get that. Rod would know off the top of his head. I'm always asking him all of these political questions anyway, so he's used to it. Eddie, welcome to WVON. What's on your mind?
1: Brother Matt, how you been?
0: Doing good, brother.
1: Good. Hey, the brother that called earlier, speaking of the woman, that woman, she wasn't just a regular voter. She was from the Lincoln Project. And Kimberly answered that question that she was selling the Democratic Party, and she really it's acted like a deer in the headlights when it concerned.
0: Oh, okay.
1: What's in it for the black people, basically?
0: I mean, that reparations is, it's like that for the Democratic Party, it's the third rail. It's the third rail.
1: Yeah,
0: it's like, nobody really wants to touch it or address it. You know, politicians want to deal with it. But, you know, we should be asking out of the Republican Party as well, though.
1: Well I'm not going to go there with you because we already, you know, we know how we feel about
0: that. But a Republican Party should have to answer it as well.
1: But my thing is, what I want to push back on, and not just really from you, but I, you know, this theory that, well, let me say this. I'll bet everything I own that if you polled descendants of slaves, African Americans in the United States, what would be the number one form of retribution they would like to be paid in? I know it's going to be cash money on the barrel. And I don't know why we feel like this is so complicated, because the very reason that we were made slaves is for money. Mm-hmm. If you get property, the whole point of having property is for us to appreciate in value so that you can translate it into money. Everything we do requires money, mm-hmm. shelter, food, housing. People get into business to earn money. You go to school to get an education to have a way of life mm-hmm. in which brings you money so that you can afford a cost of living. Mm-hmm. We just cannot get around the fact that everything in this material world revolves around money.
0: I'm not debating that. I don't think that, I think that people would be split, but I would, if you were asking me, I would say the majority of people would say money. I mean, you would have some, just like the brother on Facebook Live, some would say land. Some would say no taxes. Some would say invest in the community schools and stuff like that. But the majority of the people would say money. I don't doubt that at all.
1: And when reparations has been paid to others, it's been paid in the form of money.
0: Mm-hmm.
1: The Japanese got money. The Jews got money.
0: I don't know that the Native Americans, I think they kind of got land and stuff like that. I don't know, though.
1: We can debate that. And also, I want to say this. And the reason why this really struck a chord with me, my brother, is right now. See, the lady said we ain't got time to talk about this right now because we got a bigger fish to fry. The sky is falling. Mm-hmm. But right now you have an Indian Democratic senator woman who is already floating that once the Democrats win, the immigrants need to get paid reparations for all the stuff that they done gone through with ICE and everything else. She's already selling that now.
0: Mm-hmm.
1: So she got time for that, but they ain't got they never have time to talk for what black folks need.
0: Well, Eddie,
1: let
0: me ask you a question.
1: Yes, sir.
0: You agree that reparations are owed, right?
1: Oh, no doubt.
0: Okay, right, real quick. I agree that reparations are owed, right? So I think, here's what I think the disconnect is, right? I think that you're not going to find a black person that doesn't think reparations are owed, right? You may find a couple. I don't know. some Republicans.

0: Republicans, I'm sure, black Republicans. But you and just you and I agree that reparations are owed, right? I'm with you 100%. The difference might be I'm a little more pragmatic and realistic about the country that we live in. That's all. I'm just like, these white folks ain't gonna, man, yeah, what America you know? Man, these white folks ain't gonna pay black people no reparations. That's just my attitude. Now, people might not like that that's my attitude. I hear you. I agree that we're old, whatever you want to say it is, cash, land, schools, all that. I'm with you. I'm just being this realist about knowing this country and the white people that run it. That's all. I'm just being real about it.
1: But the thing about that being real, you and I are in the same generation. We can, if we're going to keep it 100 like we're doing now, we remember when Negroes were saying there'll never be a black president.
0: I'm with you on that. I'm with you on that. I remember saying there'll never be a black mayor of Chicago.
1: Exactly. So my point is, we can play this game like heat wave, always and forever. The bottom line is, it's on us and our black politicians to fight for that. Make them do that. Because like I said, it's an Indian Democratic senator right now advocating with all of this Trumpness for immigrants to get their papers.
0: But you have there are black members of Congress that are fighting for reparations. Whether it happens, I mean, so it's not like there isn't representation in Congress fighting for it. Now, maybe we feel like it should be a cold red kind of fight, but there are black members of Congress that have pushed for reparations, pushed for it on record, pushing for it. You know, it's not a priority, right? And right now, you got Republicans running everything, so it would never make it to the floor.
1: Guess what Republicans did? Just gave white boys reparations.
0: Exactly.
1: $1.8 billion. So it wasn't that complicated for them to figure that out, though, was it?
0: Right. Yeah, but not complicated, but yeah. My only problem with making the comparisons, like especially when we compare it to Japan and stuff like that, I think I hear you, and I'm all for it. Like, yep, if we want to make the comparisons, yep. You're right. White boys got it, yep. I think, like I said in the last segment, see, even when you're talking about with these this $1.8 billion that Trump just approved, right?
1: They have, by the way.
0: Huh?
1: I'm gonna apply for some of that.
0: You should. You know, we were talking about it. They were saying that somebody was saying to me that even black people, because the way the language is set up, that black people can actually, if they feel like they've been wronged by the federal government, can actually apply for this fund.
1: Get you five cans of Ambien.
0: Exactly.
1: Fill out the application. Yeah. That's what I'm doing.
0: Yeah, so you can do it. All right, I got a break. I'm all over the break here. 1:34, we come back, Logan and Lexi, when we return on the Matt McGill Show.
2: Hope you're having a fantastic Friday afternoon, Chicago. I'm Logan Page, and here's happening in your local and national news. Chicago officials are preparing for a busy Memorial Day weekend. The Department of Aviation is expecting more than 2 million air travelers at both O'Hare and Midway airports from today through Tuesday. Passengers are expected to experience longer wait times at security checkpoints. Air travelers are urged to arrive at the airport early. Meanwhile, close to 8.5 million vehicles are projected to travel over the holiday weekend. In other news, the Chicago Tribune is reportedly buying the Daily Herald. Both publications confirmed the sale in articles on their news websites. The Paddock Publications Board of Directors voted to okay the sale, and closing is set for sometime today. The board released a statement that the Tribune is offering employment to all Daily Herald employees. In other news, Queen Latifah says she felt the timing was finally right to publicly acknowledge her longtime partner, Ebony Nichols, during a recent award speech. In a new interview, the entertainment icon said receiving one of the biggest honors of her career inspired her to openly celebrate the people closest to her. Latifah has largely kept her personal life private for decades, despite years of public speculation. She said the moment was about embracing authenticity and living openly on her own terms. And Stephen Colbert wrapped up his final episode of The Late Show with Stephen Colbert Thursday night, marking the end of an era in late-night television. The farewell episode featured appearances from stars including Paul McCartney, Ryan Reynolds, Paul Rudd, and Jimmy Kimmel. Tributes also poured in on social media, including a message from former President Barack Obama.
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2: 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I'm Logan Page, and that's what's happening in your news now on WVON 1690 AM.
4: Life. 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

0: Ah, yeah. What's happening, ladies? Get close to the microphone, everybody. All right. What's happening, Logan and Lexi? Ah, you got a 10-mile. Who, Alexa, you were saying what now? You got a 10-mile race.
1: Yeah, so I'm actually running the Chicago Marathon in October.
0: Uh-huh.
1: So I'm starting my training off by doing a 10-mile race on Saturday with my dad.
0: Oh, wow.
2: Yeah. They've been training forever.
0: Really?
2: Yeah.
1: That's my running buddy.
0: Have you run 10 miles yet, or this is going to be your first time doing it?
1: My longest distance so far is 11 miles. So
0: oh, really? Oh, wow.
1: Almost at a half.
2: Oh, my gosh.
1: And then, you know, that 26.2 is no joke, but I'm grateful for the body that I'm able to move.
0: Mm-hmm.
1: Yeah.
0: Well, you're young.
1: I'm 27.
0: Yeah, babe.
1: I'm young, but, you know.
0: Uh-huh. How many miles you be running, Logan?
2: I was a D1 soccer athlete at Hampton University, exactly. So I used to run a lot.
0: Mm-hmm.
1: Yeah.
0: The most I've ever run at one time was 6.
1: That's good. That's a
0: 10K.
2: That's easy.
0: Six miles. That's what? That's a
1: 10K? 10 kilometers, yeah.
0: Is it really? Okay.
1: Yeah, 6.2 is 10 kilometers.
0: I was just running around Washington Park. I think I did it like four times. Because it's a half mile. No, it's a mile and a half.
1: Okay.
0: Around one time is a mile and a half.
1: So you did it a few times.
0: So I did 4 times.
1: Look at you.
0: Right. I was a young beast, though,
1: young
0: baby.
1: Snapper.
0: I remember. Oh, man. I used to be, Girls, let me tell you, Grandpa was a stud back in his day. Grandpa, the women couldn't keep their hands off the man.
1: I'm
0: going
1: to verify with my aunt about that I'm going to ask her to be sure.
0: But that was my, that was my road dog. Your aunt. I was thinking about her the other day, man. In fact, I got to get her on the show.
2: Because she is
0: so smart and intelligent. So look, you know what? I know you guys want to talk about the Kevin Hart roast, but check this out. We were just talking about reparations.
1: Okay.
0: Is that a topic in your age group? Do you guys talk about reparations at all?
1: All the time.
0: And when you talk about it, what's that conversation like?
1: On a more serious term, kind of like literally reclaiming what's ours and understanding that. But we make lots of jokes too, like let's go steal during the looting 2020 reparation.
0: There are different ways.
1: There's different types of reparations. when you're the boss and you have a white man working for you, reparations.
0: I could say something else, but I can't. This is on the show because I got a buddy of mine that made a joke about this, but might be inappropriate for even though my listeners know I stretch the envelope on that. But when you guys talk about it, like, and seriously talk about it? Do you guys talk about what reparations would look like for you?
1: Yes.
0: And this is the question I'm asking more in terms of because some people will say, hey, reparations to me is going to look like a check, money, cash, right? Some people might say land.
1: Mm-hmm.
0: Government should give us land or no tax. We shouldn't pay any taxes.
1: That's exactly.
0: Or
2: that land is ours anyway.
0: Or we should be, our communities should be, focal points or whatever. Like what when you guys talk about it, what does your group usually talk about?
1: Money and land. Yeah.
2: Mm-hmm. The stolen assets that are rightfully ours.
1: Mm-hmm. Yeah. We feel like our ancestors did a lot
2: of the work for everyone.
1: And because
2: everyone.
1: Our generation is like further removed from enslaved African times, there was still success in some of our grandparents and great grandparents that like maybe we don't have access to because, you know.
2: And healthcare, education, like those type of reparations too.
1: Yeah.
0: See, and that's where
2: healthcare is like the most, health is our wealth.
1: Literally. Especially black women, health too.
2: Yeah.
1: Like, can we start a feminist movement and leave the white women out of it this time? Reparations.
2: Reparations.
0: Some brothers feel that white women are paying reparations in a different way. I know a brother. He's knocking them down. I'm like, damn, dog. You getting your reparations? The hell!
1: What do you guys talk about?
0: We just had a serious conversation about it.
1: Yeah,
0: I'm not getting people are I don't. I mean, I think here my position is. I just, like, I don't think I'm going to see it in my lifetime, so I don't really. I think there's not a black person in the country that would say black people are not owed reparations. Actually, there are some. They're Republicans. I have met somebody who felt like, or has seen them on TV, I think, who didn't feel like reparations were owed. But I think everybody feels like, yes, of course, reparations are owed, mm-hmm. right? I just don't think, I know this political climate that we're in. I know some of the white folks that we share this country with mm-hmm. and the control that they have over mm-hmm. the levers of government. Yeah. And I just know in my lifetime, you know, in the last segment, we were just talking about will it ever happen? And somebody's like, yeah, well, somebody said there'd never be a black president. So I think maybe it will happen.
2: Manifestation is key in these times. Huh? I think manifestation is key during these times. Like, we just have to be hopeful.
0: Yeah, yeah, yeah.
1: Optimistic. You know?
0: I mean, I'm cool with that.
1: Yeah.
0: I'm cool with that. So I think it could happen in another, you know, generation or two, maybe not while I'm alive.
1: Equal playing field even, right? Mm-hmm. Like yeah. not feeling like we have to work twice as hard just to get mm-hmm. to the same level of success, like more equity, less equality could even be a form of reparations, mm-hmm. you know?
0: Look, we damn near, after this dude, president of the United
2: it's
0: States.
2: It's definitely not going to happen while he's in office.
0: When he leaves, we're gonna have to be trying to get back stuff that we just had mm-hmm. before he took office. Mm-hmm. We're going to be fighting voting rights acts. And, you know, they're trying to take away things that we have gotten legislatively over the last 50, 60, 70 years. Mm-hmm. When this dude is out of office, we're going to be trying to get back some basic accomplishments and achievements.
1: Like our museum, like the African American History Museum in D.C.
0: Yeah.
1: We're going to have to fight to put the artifacts back in that.
0: I'm telling you.
2: Where are they putting the artifacts?
0: Dude, this dude is making it complicated, but it is a great conversation.
1: Yeah.
0: For people. I want to see what some, hold on. Let's take Sam from Inglewood. Let's see what he thinks. Sam, welcome to WVON. What's on your mind?
1: Hey, Sam.
3: Hey, Maddie Mac and ladies.
1: Hey.
3: How are you all doing? All right, Matt, I have to answer to a question that you asked earlier.
0: Mm-hmm.
3: You said, how do we tell who's black, who is a descendant of a slave?
0: Mm-hmm.
3: Well, Matt, I was born in the 60s, and it says the race of my mother, Negro, mm-hmm. the race of my father, Negro. Mm-hmm. That's how we can tell.
0: Mm-hmm. All right.
3: Love you, brother.
0: Okay.
3: Out here.
0: All right. That's what you call simple, quick, and easy. Nice. He's got an answer. All right, let's take a break here. And we got two more callers out, but when we come back, what are we going to talk about?
1: We want to talk about Kevin Hart, but I know you feel like it's a little outdated, but on the topic of reparations, right? Like, mm-hmm. how do we get reparations when black people who are in positions of power are letting people make mockery of our culture and of us?
0: All right, I haven't seen The Roast, yeah. but I want you to tell me about what happened
2: you
0: there.
2: Have to watch The Roast.
0: I still haven't watched it.
1: Can we send you a clip to play?
0: You can. You have to give it to Robert.
1: Okay.
0: Cool. He'll play it. All right. We'll take that when we return on the Matt McGill Show.
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0: Oh man, y'all know this song? Is this Wild Cherry? Is that the name of the group? They play this at your place, don't they? Well, dancing and singing and grooving to the music. And just when it hit me, somebody turned around and shouted. Hey, brother, you gotta listen to Prince play this. Oh, man, you never heard Prince version of this? Oh, man, look it up. Prince live, play that funky music. Oh, man. We can go out to that. All right, here's a clip. What are we about to listen to?
1: Okay, so we're going to listen to a really short clip of Dr. Umar explaining only some of the racial jokes that they talked about during the roast. Mm-hmm. The roast is something that happens every year. They pick a person to roast. Tom Brady's was a really big one. Mm-hmm. This year was Kevin Hart. Majority of the comedians who came up were white men. Majority of the jokes were written by white men. Mm-hmm. Majority of the audience was white. Mm-hmm. Just to preference.
0: Well, that's on Kevin Hart then.
1: Right, yeah. But I'm not blaming the
0: and
1: white
0: Kevin kind of, Kevin kind of.
2: Maybe he did this on purpose.
0: But right. That's what Kevin's kind of, you know,
1: he's interesting.
0: What would you say? How would you describe Kevin Hart?
1: There's just a lot of words.
2: To highlight the still ongoing racism.
1: Yes, but you're talking about reparations, right? And how do we move forward away from past? And then we have moments and instances like this where we have black mm-hmm. people in
2: opening
1: positions of power opening mm-hmm. the doors for yeah. to be treated like.
0: Because let me tell you, when Tom Brady had his roast,
1: that was crazy.
0: He got pissed off and came up there and he confronted one of the comedians.
1: Yeah,
0: because one of the comedians had said something about Bill Belichick. No. One of the comedians had made a joke about Robert Kraft, the owner of the Patriots, yeah. going to a Chinese massage parlor, right? Which happened.
1: Yeah.
0: It was all in the news. Mm-hmm. And Tom Brady did not like that and got up there and confronted him, man. And he was funny. He was playing it off. All right, well, hold on. Mm-hmm. Robert, play this for us, and let's take a listen to this clip from Dr. Umar.
3: They will have to lynch him from a bonsai tree. He did well in Saudi Arabia because they thought he was the monkey from Aladdin. His ancestors came to America on a slave ship in a bottle. I'm about to blow your mind now, Art. Listen to this. Okay. Guess who wrote these jokes?
4: Who wrote them?
3: A group of 17 white men.
0: Mm-hmm.
3: Art, a group of 17 white men were hired by Netflix to make a night's worth of racially derogatory, insulting, and humiliating jokes about black people. White men wrote these, Art. Kevin is so short, they will have to lynch him from a bonsai tree.
1: Right. So
3: he did well in Saudi Arabia because they thought he was the monkey from Aladdin.
1: Yeah.
3: His ancestors came to America on a slave ship in a bottle. I'm about to blow your mind.
0: That actually was a good one, though.
3: Guess
0: I will say.
3: Who wrote these jokes?
0: The lynching one.
1: Bonsai tree is crazy. And then they talked about Cheryl Underwood's husband, you know.
0: I heard somebody say that. And I love, and Cheryl, I know Cheryl,
1: so
0: man.
1: Sweet.
0: She's a,
1: right.
0: Yeah, she's cool. I know Cheryl. And that's, yeah, I heard that's what one of Fred Johnson said. What, they made a joke about Cheryl's husband?
1: He committed suicide. And the joke they made was, I guess black really does crack when you're married to Cheryl Underwood and you jump off a roof.
0: Mm. Oh.
2: Yeah, too far.
0: That's too far.
1: You know, that's crazy.
0: So how do you guys feel about that? Those jokes cross the line?
2: Definitely.
1: For sure.
0: The bottle one was actually not bad, though. I thought that was a good one, though. Man. I mean, the lynching.
1: From a bonsai tree is crazy. Saying they liked him in Saudi Arabia because he looked like a monkey is crazy.
0: See, the monkey is a little.
1: That's crazy.
0: And the lynching one kind of goes a little, right? Slavery, you know, black people joke, you know, comedians have made jokes. I'm talking about black comedians have made jokes about slavery overall, right. You know. So that's why the bottle one doesn't bother me as much as the lynching one and the, mm-hmm. and the what was the other one?
1: Bonsai tree. Oh.
0: The lynching
1: monkey.
0: One. Monkey one. So those are kind of like.
1: Yeah. Okay.
0: Fred says Tom Brady allowed them to talk about his wife and kids, but he got upset when they roasted other Patriots.
1: Yeah.
0: He's right about that, man.
1: Yeah.
0: They dogged out Tom Brady's. Was Tom Brady at this Kevin Hart roast?
1: He was.
2: Yes.
0: And they talked about him, too?
1: No. I think Tom Brady got up and said some things about him.
0: Is that
1: He's
0: right?
1: the one who kicked it off, actually.
0: Is that right?
1: Yeah. So you know,
0: I hear.
1: It's tough because yes, there is a comedic relief that doesn't have to be so intense.
0: Yeah.
1: But
0: yeah, the two of those three went too far to me.
1: Yeah,
2: I think that people
0: the boat one at his the slave ship, they came. His family was so small, they came over in a bottle. That actually is pretty clever.
2: There's like a huge controversy about how we take things too serious. So maybe Kevin was trying to open that door just like to, you know, lighten the mood and just not take jokes as serious. But I also think Kevin is so smart that he probably did this on purpose to highlight how racist people are in our country too. So
0: well, Kevin's laughing all the way to the bank.
1: He That's, laughed the whole time.
0: And white America. So here's the thing, right? And I'm not mad at him, right? Because we sit up here and we criticize black entertainers that make money and crossover, right?
1: Is that Steve reparations?
0: Right? Is that reparations? Right?
2: That's his reparations.
0: Because Kevin Hart is making a lot of money. Steve Harvey makes a lot of money, right? Yeah. There's some black stars that cross over and make a lot of money. There's no question about it. But that ties into the, you know, have we desensitized some of our racial third rail, so to speak, to the point where we're normalizing it?
1: Definitely. And then when you talk about 13-year-old white boy watching this in South Florida, you know what I mean? And then you go to college for the first time in 5 years, and you meet a black person, and you're like,
2: cracks a joke,
1: right? I never saw night until I saw you, ha ha ha, right? And you're like, whoa, what?
0: It would be good. I think Atiba and LaDonna had Damon Williams on,
2: and they had Dr. Umar on.
0: They had Dr. Umar on, yeah, and it would be interesting to talk to Damon about that. Or actually, I'm going to have Marlon Mitchell come on. And I'm going to ask Marlon about that. Because it would be interesting to talk to a comedian and see what they feel about it. Because some comedians say everything's on the table, dude. When it comes to getting a laugh, we will joke about our mama to get a laugh, right? And some comedians have joked about their mamas, right, to get a laugh. So some comedians...
1: Huh? That's their mom.
0: That's their mom. Right, right. No, right. I hear you. So that's what, you know, that's right. The joke, man. They say, hey, man, comedians will throw their mother under the bus to get a laugh, right? So some come from that line of thought. And then obviously we have some comedians who might feel like there is a line that cannot and should not be crossed. All right, it's 3 o'clock. Thank you, Logan and Lexi. Amazing. Logan's got to run and do the news. Ken Duncan is coming up next for 3 hours of Power Radio. Share the show, Fred Johnson, Queen Kim, and everybody on Facebook Live. I love you guys to pieces. And we're back at have a happy Memorial Day on Monday, guys. I think I'm on the air. We'll see. Come on out Sunday, guys, to the concert, and I will see you guys there as well. Peace, love, and happiness.
4: 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I'm Logan Page, and here are your news headlines. 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DNC releases 2024 election autopsy report. And Will Smith, Christina Aguilera, and The Roots, and Jill Scott to perform at a concert celebrating America's 250th anniversary. I'm Logan Page, and that's what's happening. 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
6: Former Detroit Mayor Mike Duggan has ended his independent run for Michigan governor. Duggan says he no longer has a path to victory after slipping in the polls.
7: And the truth of the matter is, when you're down 11 points and you're down in the fundraising, the path is not realistic.
6: Party leaders reacted, praising his ideas while questioning his campaign strategy. Thousands gathered in San Diego to mourn three men killed protecting children inside a mosque. Police say the men stopped armed suspects from entering the Islamic Center and were remembered as heroes during a prayer service attended by about 5,000 people. And The Late Show with Stephen Colbert has aired its final episode, marking the end of an era. Former President Barack Obama paid tribute, praising Colbert's voice in Late Night as the show signed off with a performance from The Beatles' Paul McCartney and a final farewell at the Ed Sullivan Theater. Get BIN News Now on demand 24/7 on the iHeartRadio app. Here's Terry McCready.
8: The Democratic National Committee's 2024 autopsy is finally available for public consumption. Former Vice President Kamala Harris sounding off about President Trump during the Power Rising Summit in Chicago last month.
9: This man has made America weaker.
8: But yesterday, the DNC published the 200-page report, which was written by Democratic strategist Paul Rivera and requested by Chair Ken Martin, asserting that former President Biden's campaign and White House failed to set Harris up for success. Rivera's assessment also placed responsibility on Harris for inadequately defining herself or President Trump. However, the autopsy noted that the decision to replace Biden with Harris at least helped lead other Democrats to victory. The five candidates for Los Angeles mayor are making their pitches to voters. The city's black mayor, Karen Bass, participated in a forum at L.A. Valley College where she updated her plan to shelter the unhoused.
9: We have to move them into permanent housing quicker. I have fast-tracked the 42,000 units. 6,000 are currently under construction now.
8: The mayor's challengers, Nithya Rahman, Adam Miller, and Ray Huang, also spoke. They weighed in on homelessness, affordable housing, policing, the cost of living, and bringing business back to Hollywood. Spencer Pratt was invited to the forum in March but did not attend. He instead hosted a block party in South L.A. and spent time speaking with dozens of voters. The U.S. is dropping all remaining charges against a group of people who were arrested after protesting against the Trump administration's immigration crackdown in Chicago. The U.S. attorney for the Northern District of Illinois announced misdemeanor charges against four defendants would be dismissed. They were part of the so-called Broadview Six, a group of people arrested after a protest outside a facility in the Chicago area used by immigration authorities. They were charged with impeding a federal officer, with prosecutors accusing them of vandalizing a government vehicle during the protest. Officials say prosecutorial misconduct during the grand jury process contributed to the dismissal. An American doctor who was infected with Ebola during his work with a medical missionary organization in Africa says he's feeling cautiously optimistic. Dr. Peter Stafford and the missionary group Surge were in the Democratic Republic of Congo when he became ill with a deadly virus and was evacuated to a hospital in Berlin, Germany. Stafford said in a statement shared by Surge, saying, "Before I was evacuated, I was feeling really concerned I wasn't going to make it." Stay informed, stay connected, and subscribe. Follow BIN News This Hour wherever you get your podcasts. I'm Terry McCready.
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4: Good Friday afternoon, Chicago. I'm Logan Page, and here is your traffic update. Dan Ryan, downtown on 95th, Slogo, 23 minutes. I-57, Ryan Tyetti, 1 minute delay, 16 minutes. Bishop Ford, Ryan Tyetti, 94, there is an accident causing the left lane to be blocked. Bishop Ford before 130th Street, 25 minutes. Stevenson, DuSable, Lakeshore Drive to the Tri-State, stop and go traffic, 32 minutes. Eisenhower, Wolf Depot, stop is stop and go traffic, 35 minutes. Kennedy, downtown to O'Hare, stop and go traffic, 42 minutes. Eden's Montrose Lake Cook, 1 minute delay, 18 minutes. Your weather for today, Chicago shower chance later, high of 69 and low of 54. Tomorrow, morning shower, 60s by the lake, high of 70 and a low of 53. It's currently 65 degrees and partly cloudy. That's your traffic and weather update now. 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

0: All right, Chicago. Woo. That's Pevin Everett. Really, I would say Chicago's very own, but the brother, he claims Harvey, Illinois. The brother's bad. Check him out. Pevin is the truth here. He is one of so many great Chicagoans who have lended us or provide us with their voice in this wonderful city called Chicago, home of the House Heads extraordinaire. You say you're from Chicago and you're a House Head? Anywhere in the world. I was in South Africa one time and I said, I'm from Chicago. I want to hear some deep house music. And they gave it to me, baby. I was in Durban, South Africa. And I'm here to tell you, you had some Indian brothers, some Indian South Africans, and they broke that turntable banging. Never get in my life. So shout out to Pevin Everett and his new release, just doing what he needs to do. And then some, we got a nice little music lineup for you, so stay tuned. You know, it's no secret. Yeah, I curate my own music. I recommend, I say, look, play this. I give them a list and they bang it out. Today is Friday, TGI Friday. It's not just Friday, but it is Memorial Day weekend. And the history of Memorial Day weekend is what? I would love for my Facebook folk. You got to come in on Facebook to tell me, what's the real history of Memorial Day? How did it start? Who started it? Now, you know damn well, if I'm talking about it, you know black folks started. I'm just going to let it out. Black folks started Memorial Day because we were not being recognized by the white establishment nowhere in America. And guess what, ladies and gentlemen? This is back like late 1860s. We put on our best. We dressed. We cooked food. That's why this barbecue piece coming through, Brother Correctional Officer. Come on in to Facebook. WVON Live. And we made and had a time of it in celebrating our soldiers, black soldiers, since no one else would recognize us, no one else would get down with us. And we came up with a vainglorious celebration all over America, not just the South. It started in the South. I want to say maybe South Carolina, maybe even Mississippi or Georgia, but you know, we turned it out. One thing we know how to do is celebrate life and have a great time, not a good time, oftentimes for a long time. And so Memorial Day was contrived, created, curated, celebrated by black American soldiers, families of those black Americans who died to free this country. And that's why I tell people, we will never, ever be a part of dismissing the fact that this is our America. Foundational black Americans. American descendants of slavery. America is our country. Don't let nobody tell you anything different. Every ounce of freedom that we got constitutionally, the 13th, 14th, 15th Amendment, that was struggle. You know damn well these white folk didn't free us from slavery by the nature of their heart. We were rebelling. We were clowning all throughout the South, all throughout America, of what we know is our human right to exist here in a country that we curated and that we built the economic foundation of it. Nobody can tell me anything different. The economics and the numbers speak for themselves. Just in the cotton revolution, created an economic boom for America. Imagine the gold rush that, you know, America tries to talk about in the mainstream books. Finding a hot crop that sustains for over 200 plus years. That's America, Mike Burries, 3280. Mike Burries, what's up? Welcome to Facebook Live. America has so much, should have so much appreciation for black Americans. Yeah, the tobacco plantations came, soy, all kind of feed, corn, etc., Black Americans played a major role in building the economic foundation of this damn country. And when we came over from slavery, excuse me, from Africa, white folk back then, they knew damn well from Africa that we knew how to irrigate and create and curate the land on a whole nother level. Not taking nothing away from Native Americans, but I'm saying the Black contribution here in America is profound. I don't care how adjacent you are to white folk or any folk, don't ever get to apologizing or thinking that we are even remotely not a part of this American landscape and economically, because the North benefited from all of the damn money that was fomented or created that grew out of the ground. The industriousness of Black ingenuity, the cotton gin machine, the traffic light, the gas mask, the refrigerator. I can go on and on. I'm going to go through a list one time. I usually go through it, but it is very, very prominent. We are prominent people here in the economic fabric of America, right? Cotton was king. You write about that, Rini. Cotton was king. Our ancestors were skilled in every field of work. She says that. In every field of work. Blacksmith. We were making stuff out of iron. Cowboy. You know, hey, cowboy, go give me that stuff, cowboy. We became so cool. We had, what's that? Where did they get the inspiration from? The Lone Ranger. It's on the tip of my tongue. This guy, he was a, what up, Thomas? Tommy Watson, what it do, baby? What down? I forget the name. So he was a Texas Ranger or a Marshal. He would go all over the, Bass Reeves. Thank you, Freddie Johnson. He would go all over America capturing folk who were on the lam. Bass Reeves. That's where the Lone Ranger came in. So we have a fantastic and vainglorious history here in America, man. And I'm never going to let you forget it. And so, but we're going to take a break in the meantime, in between time. We are, man, we got some guests today for your tail on a Friday. We got to pack this, and we're excited. We'll be Black here on the Talk of Chicago, 1690 WVO. Ian.
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0: on us today.
1: Man, check this out. But, you know, the lighter you are, we can be some of the most radical brothers that you can ever, ever want to meet. Trust and believe me that. Who's singing that, singing that song, Alfred? That is that's Herbert Hubert. Yeah, from Chicago, another Chicago folk. Anyway, man, let me tell you. Next year is the Aldermanic and mayoral race. It's going to be on and popping. It's going to be on and popping. And I'm going to tell you, politics is about timing. People say money. Money plays, politics is about timing and a little bit of money. You can say what the hell you want to say. I've lived it, and I still live it. Before I was elected, I was a volunteer out of the 42nd Ward Organization with former president, the late president of the Cook County, George Dunn. He served about 20, 21 years, maybe longer. I was a volunteer. Precinct captain from 929 North Hudson out of Cabrini. Brought me to meet George Dunn. Hooked me up with a job like that. I said, okay, that's man. I just had a bachelor's degree. Then I went off to grad school, University of Chicago. Timing. I ran against former state senator Margaret Smith. I'm sure some of y'all remember her. She was around forever. Got my butt whooped. But I learned a lot, and I galvanized a level of top-notch people. Hispanic, Black, White, Asian. Man, we had a time. We had so much fun. Anyway, the mayoral election is going to be front and center. But the real people who make the major difference is your aldermen. Don't let nobody fool you. And a lot of these aldermen, they consider themselves mayor in their respective wards. It is a pivotal race, and it's going to take a hell of a lot of your attention to know who can handle that local assignment. These folks make about $160,000. Man, look, their job is to, I used to call them a glorified janitor. To me, that's what they are, to an extent. No disrespect. That's what the hell it is. They don't deal with too much policy. But the issue is you can play a pivotal role, and you got to pay attention. This stuff is no joke. I can drive all over the city and tell if the alderman respects their constituents or not. And I can name wards right now. I can tell what alderman respects you as a voter by looking at what the hell your ward superintendent does with his team and how responsive, how your blocks look, if that damn alderman respects you or not. This is not a popularity contest. This is about who can be effective and on the executive branch level, as it relates to the mayor, who can govern. See, campaigns are different than governing. You know what my issues are in terms of this over taxation, gas, bag, water, internet. And the current mayor, he's pressing for three new taxes. Digital billboard taxes. Corporate taxes on companies' payroll. Ain't that some head tax? And taxes on all deliveries. Again, cost of living. Why are people moving to damn Texas, New Mexico, Tennessee, Georgia, South Carolina, North Carolina? When they move down, listen, our guest is coming up, man. Logan Page has to give us the news of weather in the break. Django, I see you, brother. This is most appropriate for you, Django. 591-1690, 591-1690. Guess who's coming up for our 3:30 break. 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
2: Hope you're having a fantastic Friday afternoon, Chicago. I'm Logan Page, and here's happening in your local and national news. New research presented at the Digestive Disease Week in Chicago suggests that eating late at night while under stress may harm digestive health. Researchers found people who regularly snacked at after 9 p.m. and reported high stress levels

0: were significantly more likely to experience bowel issues, such as constipation and diarrhea. The study showed nearly 40% of high-stress late-night eaters reported abnormal bowel habits, compared to 23% among low-stress people who ate at normal times. Researchers also said even healthy foods consumed late at night may disrupt the body's natural digestive processes. In other news, the Democratic National Committee has released a nearly 200-page post-election review of the 2024 campaign cycle. Written by Democratic strategist Paul Revere at the request of Chair Ken Martin, the report criticizes former President Joe Biden's campaign in White House for not adequately positioning former Vice President Kamala Harris for success. It also says Harris did not clearly define herself or effectively contrast with President Donald Trump. Despite those criticisms, the report notes that switching from Biden to Harris may have helped other Democrats perform better in down ballot races.
1: For 2 days of playing, but every time I come, I always wind up staying. Just the type of town I can spend a few days in. Miami, the city that keeps the roof blazing.
0: And Christina Aguilera, Will Smith, The Roots, and Jill Scott are among the list of performers that will take the stage at One Philly Unity Concert for America. The event celebrating America's 250th anniversary on July 4th is taking place in Philadelphia. The show is free of charge and open to the public. On top of the performances, there will also be a firework presentation lighting up the Philly skyline. I'm Logan Page, and that's what's happening in your news now on WVON 1690 AM.
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0: Good Friday afternoon, Chicago. I'm Logan Page, and here is your traffic update. Dan Ryan, downtown on 95th, Slogo, 24 minutes. I-57, Ryan I-80, 2-minute delay, 17 minutes. Bishop Ford, Ryan I-80, 94, stop and go traffic due to road work. 31 minutes. Stevenson, DuSable, Lakeshore Drive to the Tri-State, stop and go traffic. 34 minutes. Eisenhower, Wolf Depot stop is stop and go traffic. 34 minutes. Kennedy downtown to O'Hare, stop and go traffic. 45 minutes. And Eden's, Montrose Lake Cook, 2-minute delay. 18 minutes. Your weather for today, Chicago, shower chance later. I have 69 and a low 54. Tomorrow morning, shower 60s by the lake. I have 70 and a low 53. It's currently 65 degrees and partly cloudy. That's your traffic and weather update now. 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

0: All right, Chicago. We are black here on the Talk of Chicago 1690. My next guest, and by the way, Angel, Django, I can't wait to talk to y'all. I cannot wait to talk to Angel and Django after Dr. none other than a man who is just synonymous with Chicago. Everybody, white, black, red, brown, Puerto Rican, or Haitian, knows who this man is. He needs no introduction. He is just a name that is synonymous with Chicago. And the man actually walks the walk. Ladies and gentlemen, boys and girls, put your hands together for none other than Dr. Willie Wilson. Dr. what's
1: hey,
0: good?
1: Hey, man. How you doing?
0: Man, I love me some Dr. Willie Wilson. Let me just put that out there.
1: Okay, thank you.
0: Brother, you've done more for a lot of people, and even for myself, that people won't even... there's certain things... Let me say this here. I don't care what your title is, doctor. I don't care what you're wearing, where you live.
1: Yeah.
0: People remember how you treated them.
1: Absolutely.
0: And you treated... I remind you, you've done so much for so many people. Off air, I'll give you a call and text, et cetera, but man, you are... In the plus column with so many Chicagoans. First off, how you doing?
1: Hey, I'm doing all right, fine. We still out here working every day. We kind of like working when I was down in Louisiana. We worked 16 hours a day in the field. When I first got to Chicago, I worked at McDonald's 5 years without a day off. You know?
0: What?
1: Man. Yeah, and I'm still working today. The same way, almost, because when I'm at home at night, I'm on the phone and talking, trying to help other people figure out what I left undone.
0: Dr. Willie Wilson, you are a successful businessman and a philanthropist for a reason. So, you have a whole, everywhere you go in the city, I'm sure people acknowledge you. But let me ask you this here question. So, is this true or is this a rumor? I understand that you just recently filed the necessary paperwork to begin the process of running for mayor again?
1: Well, exploratory committee.
0: Exploratory.
1: I did that.
0: Okay.
1: Exploratory committee. I see, this time on a little different. I spent money and poor, and people didn't come out and vote.
0: Mm-hmm.
1: You know? And so now I'm saying, look, give me 150,000 people that can give me $5 or $10 a piece, make a commitment, then I would seriously consider a running. And so we're gonna take the next 30 to 60 days.
0: Okay.
1: And let everybody send me $5 or $10 or $20, whatever you want to do, in this exploratory committee, and then I'll have to seriously think about it. So I did file that yesterday. We haven't got the bank account open yet, but it should be open by Monday or Tuesday next week. Tuesday, Wednesday, because the holiday. But and we get the necessary paper to take to the bank and open the bank account up.
0: Wow, Dr. Wilson, you certainly have a heart for the city of Chicago, man. You've run for a number of offices, and you are still exploring. What is it that is motivating or inspiring you to participate in the electoral process possibly at this time?
1: Well, there's a few things. One is that, look, I spent a lot of money helping people. I never asked for anything back and not plan on doing it for the future. The only reason I'm asking for this year is get commitment. One is that I didn't like the idea of, number one, they spent over billions of dollars on illegal immigrant over our own people. All right.
0: Mm.
1: The other thing is this too, is that gas prices is high, grocery is high, crime is high, and real estate taxes.
0: I've been paying
1: real estate taxes for people.
0: Come on, say
1: and
0: that.
1: They keep going up.
0: My goodness.
1: Yeah, and so that as well. And right now, I'm a little bit upset about this other thing, is that, and I say this, and I say it open, don't matter to me who hears it, If you can give, if the President of the United States can give, I'm talking about $1.8 billion reparation for the people been in jail, what about people right now?
0: See
1: not
0: that.
1: Only is it, but they're not, not the slavery people that came over, but right now people have been convicted out here and didn't do a crime.
0: Come on.
1: And not talking about them and the wrongdoing and things of that nature, too. If you can do that for that, for people who have stoned the Capitol.
0: Oh, my goodness.
1: All right? What about the community here now and giving reparation to them? And how come nobody ain't talking about it? I'm not afraid to talk about it, anything. You know, I say it like it is. Whether it costs me vote or win vote, it doesn't matter. You know, but because it's right is right and wrong is wrong. And so it had to be said, and I'm saying it, you know?
0: And, you know, you are certainly independent-minded and strong enough and really somebody with real political currency here in the city of Chicago, in the state of Illinois, for that matter. You have earned the right to talk truth to power and issues. So with your business skills, what do you think is the most prominent attribute that you have that you could offer or for the city if you're elected?
1: Well, first of all, you have to stop raising the real estate tax and running people out of their homes
0: Thank
1: and running
0: you.
1: Them out of the city.
0: Hold on, say it slow down. Hold on, Doc. Please, you got to say that again. You have to say it slow. And my friends, you know, at 4:30, I mean, at 5 o'clock, we're going to hear someone speak exactly on this property tax and these taxes. And there's a guy by the name of Tax Doctor who has been really championing that publicly. But please say that again. You have to do what, the first thing?
1: You have to stop raising taxes on people who are losing their home or real estate taxes, number one.
0: Yes.
1: And you have to take them, stop driving people over in Garyana and suburban over here to buy gas and grocery. You have to lower these taxes to keep our consumer here. You have to lower the taxes to keep the business here, because the business leave from here and go to Indiana, Tennessee, Texas, Florida, and those particular areas there, because they're more friendly in terms of to the tax base. If the business runs out of town, then they'll go to your job.
0: See it.
1: Right? And so you need also have to do this. I was in Springfield past 2 or 3 weeks in a row, and I went down there. And let me tell you something. One of the things that 10 points that we made in this $56 billion budget was this, was that no kid should be able to pass from the first grade all the way to the 12th grade without knowing and how to read and write. They should not be able. And then you also should put apprenticeship in those grade, first, second, third, all the way to 12th grade.
0: Yes.
1: Along with the people in prison, apprenticeship, so when they get out, they got 5 or 6 grades that they can get a job.
0: So, Doug, first off, I agree with you 1,000%. But let me ask this right here. What grade would you give CPS on the reading and math levels of people just being at their grade level? What grade would you give them and why?
1: Well, first of all, if they got a weak C, that'd be probably more than enough, because here's what happened. Because when you allow people to, and I did an article in the Tribune this past Wednesday.
0: Yes.
1: When you allow people to come out and celebrate with these hats and gowns on and asking for raises and things of that nature, and these kids can't read and write, that's a problem.
0: Doctor.
1: That's a problem. And so what happened is that they can't read or write. They won't get a job. And that's a situation that pipeline back to the prison system.
0: Yes.
1: You know, and on top of that, you got to understand this, and people got to understand what's going on here now. This thing called AI. This thing called AI is danger. But here's what's going to happen. The AI type of situation that you're going to have people giving classes to the certain communities out here with AI, personal people teaching people, And the particularly inner city don't have that behind the time, then they're going to put a spreadsheet up over 16 and widen that gap between white and black and Latina education-wise.
0: Yes. Hey, Doc, can you hold on? Hold on. We have to take a break. Ladies and gentlemen, we are on the live line right now as we speak with businessman and philanthropist Dr. Willie Wilson. We'll be back on V103.
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10: Good Friday afternoon, Chicago. I'm Logan Bage, and here is your traffic update. Dan Ryan, downtown on 95th, slow go 24 minutes. I-57, Ryan's I-80, 3 minutes delay, 18 minutes. Bishop Ford, Ryan's I-80, 94 stop-and-go traffic due to road work, 35 minutes. Stevenson, DuSable, Lakeshore Drive to the Tri-State, stop-and-go traffic, 35 minutes. Eisenhower, Wolfto Post Office is at a snail speed, 37 minutes. Kennedy downtown to O'Hare is at a snail speed, 43 minutes. And Eden's Montrose Lake Cooks move sailing, 20 minutes. Your weather for today, Chicago, shower chance later. High of 69 and low 54. Tomorrow morning showers. 60s by the lake, high of 70 and a low of 53. It's currently 65 degrees and partly cloudy. That's your traffic and weather update now. 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

0: All right, Chicago, we are black here on WVON. Oh, my goodness. I had a brain freeze. Dr. Willis, you heard me. Anyway, on our live line is... Yeah, see, I'm not perfect, ladies and gentlemen. Please forgive me, WVON listening audience. Doc, you heard me mess. You heard me mess that up. See, hey, look here. None of us are perfect, Doctor. Ladies and gentlemen, on our live line is businessman, successful businessman, prominent philanthropist, Dr. Willie Wilson. He has an exploratory committee to look at whether he should become or run for mayor here in the city of Chicago. Dr. Wilson, for those naysayers out there who may say, Dr. Willie Wilson has run before, he's lost before, he's run. What response would you have in that direction?
1: Well, you know, I don't pay any attention to the naysayer. If you ain't doing nothing out here yourself but complaining, you just need to shut up, you know? And that's just being blunt about it. Because, look, I spend hundreds or hundreds of thousands of dollars helping people that they got food, they got gas, the homeless, go in Cook County Jail, put money on the book for all of them. Not
0: say
1: just
0: that.
1: Half of them, but all of them.
0: Yes.
1: All right? And I don't see them naysaying doing nothing. All right?
0: Mm.
1: So they ain't got nothing, to say to me.
0: Ooh.
1: And the only thing they can do for me is pray for me. And I don't need them to pray for me because they're going to say the wrong prayer.
0: Oh, Dr. Willie Wilson. You said, hey, some of them you definitely don't need to say anything to because they would definitely say the wrong prayer.
1: Right.
0: Dr. Willis Wilson, what motivates you? I mean, you go into the Cook County jails, the state penitentiaries. You go to gas stations, grocery stores.
1: Mm-hmm.
0: You've helped bond people out of Cook County Jail. Dude, what is in your heart of hearts that people just... I mean, you are a different species, man. How did God choose you as his vessel?
1: Well, first of all, I now, believe it or not, it took me 76 years to do all of the Ten Commandments. It ain't nothing going to make me break them. Because if you love your enemy, man, anybody, you won't hurt them, you know. And so if you do your Ten Commandments, you got your faith and believe in the hereafter, I mean heaven.
0: Mm-hmm.
1: And the people got two choices to make. And I got two choices like everybody else. That eternal life or hell. And I ain't going to hell because that ain't an option for me.
0: I know, that's
1: and
0: right.
1: So, yeah. And so I have to work hard every day, every doggone day. And I have to share every penny that I make. I give it away. And so my wife and I and family, we have dollars set aside, so if something go wrong, we okay.
0: Yes.
1: But all the money we make, we give it away to people who, not only in Cook County Jail, the people here, but New Orleans and all these other places, downstate, mm-hmm. around the country, the people in the hospital, people in the CHA, fix a tour home with them every 3 months, go in there, and we spend $8 a year just giving the people $25 or $50 a piece when they live about $3 a week for food allowance. You cannot stand by, you should not stand by and see the people suffer like this here. Our people, from what my poor parents did for us, we sit around and just talk and not give nothing. You know, they're dumb and unbelievable.
0: Mm.
1: And I refuse to even be associated with that crowd, and they say,
0: Dr. Willie Wilson, man, you're breaking it down. Doc, I got a number of callers. You got the lines lit up. Can you stay over past the 4 o'clock hour? Better yet, can you take questions?
1: Well, yeah. I mean, I'd take questions.
0: Okay, good. If I can keep it to 4:30, man, that'll be a plus.
1: That's fine. That's fine.
0: Okay.
1: That's fine.
0: Yeah, all right. No, can you handle it, Doc? You know, you got Django on the line. Django, you on the top of Chicago with Dr. Willie Wilson.
2: Hey, greetings, Brother Ken.
0: Yes, sir. What? Happy Friday, brother.
2: And hey, happy Friday. And greetings, Dr. Wilson.
1: Greetings. How you doing?
2: Hey, I'm doing wonderful. I want to applaud you for your consistent work in our community. You are setting the tone and being the example of how we give back to get back to the basics of building community. So for me, I'm definitely going to show a double love just because to help fund your exploratory committee. I think it's important that we learn the lessons from the past so that we don't make those same mistakes. So I appreciate you taking more time and effort and putting this together. But corrective change can only occur when corrective change actually occurs. So I know you represent corrective change. I'm going to be reaching out to you and your office because I want to support your campaign and this move to get corrective change, especially in the leadership of Chicago. We're in a state of emergency, and we must act accordingly or we will continue with this delusional business as usual. So my question in particular to you is, how do you plan to bridge the gap between the elders and the youth here in Chicago, politically speaking?
0: All right, good question, Django. Well, it's 4 o'clock right now. We're going to hold. We're on the live line with businessman and philanthropist Dr. Willie Wilson. We're going to go to commercial break because Ms. Logan Page has to do the news, the weather, and the traffic. We'll be back here on the Talk of Chicago, 1690 WVON.
3: 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I'm Logan Page, and here are your news headlines. Illinois advances bill to regulate advanced AI models. LaPorte County deputy critically wounded in shooting at Michigan City Hospital. Rick Ross shared thoughts on Drake's new Iceman album, and Jessie J is cancer-free. 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
1: The Bears are standing by their plans to move out of Chicago despite comments from Black Mayor Brandon Johnson.
2: My hope has never been lost. That's why I have maintained my position that Chicago is the best location for the Bears. The Bears believe that as well.
1: In a statement, the team said it has explored every option to stay in the city but has not found a viable site. The Bears say they are only considering Arlington Heights and Hammond, Indiana. A whites-only community in Arkansas is facing a federal discrimination lawsuit. Michelle Walker says she was denied the chance to buy land because she is part of a multiracial family. She's asking the court to block further housing discrimination and award damages. And Memphis, Tennessee police are celebrating their largest basic training graduating class in nearly a decade. More than 80 recruits graduated Thursday at Bellevue Baptist Church. Black Memphis Mayor Paul Young says the next class already has 140 recruits. Recruit Richard Newbill III received awards for academics and overall excellence. I'm Amber Payton with BIN News Now. Back to you, Doug.
0: All right. Thanks and happy Friday. Georgia's Democratic nominee for governor, former Atlanta mayor, African-American Keisha Lance Bottoms, is laying out her strategy for beating her Republican opponent in the race for the state's top office ahead of the November election. She spoke about it on NBC News, saying her approach to show how she can make life better again for Georgians is working.
3: What we are hearing repeatedly is that the chaos coming out of Washington, D.C. is making their lives more difficult. This cost of living conversation comes up in every community. And then we've not expanded Medicaid in Georgia. So you add that to the list of problems that we have in terms of rural hospitals that have closed across this state.
0: Bottoms is building her election plan based on three main pillars: turning the race national, holding down the Democratic base, and to exploit the split in the Republican camp. She's also using the Republican primary runoff where Lieutenant Governor Burt Jones faces billionaire Rick Jackson to argue that both GOP candidates are Trump loyalists. Meanwhile, a record 45 million Americans are traveling for Memorial Day weekend, even with gas prices and airfares high. Due to President Trump's conflict with Iran and the Strait of Hormuz, major airports like Atlanta's Hartsfield Jackson will see nearly 2.7 million flyers come through the hub this weekend. Here's one black traveler who tells Atlanta News First that the departure of Spirit Airlines is affecting his wallet and folks who are trying to ball out on the budget.
4: As soon as this Spirit ended around 3 o'clock on Saturday, by end of Sunday night, I've noticed prices were up with $100 and $250. You know, we're all feeling the impact of Spirit. People laughed and joked, but they kept prices down.
0: Some popular routes that Spirit once dominated have seen fares up about, 27%? AAA reports that about 39 million people are hitting the road as fuel prices are up about a buck and a half from this time last year. And finally, it's a fact, black folks created Memorial Day, but today, black war veterans are still being treated like they are, you know, the last in line for benefits and recognition. According to Kyle Bibby of the Black Veterans Project, the gap in benefits, health care, and wealth continued to persist and points out that racism many black veterans endured did not end when they took off their uniform. Instances of discrimination and even violence follow black veterans even after they risked their lives for the country. Black Americans were at the heart of Memorial Day's creation. Historians trace the first Memorial Day observance back to 1865 when newly freed enslaved Africans in Charleston, South Carolina organized a day to honor black Union soldiers buried at a former Confederate prison camp. The event involved a procession, musical performances, and the decoration of graves with flowers. Stay connected and subscribe and follow BIN News this hour wherever you get your podcasts. I'm Doug Davis for the Black Information Network. Have a great Memorial Day weekend. Stay safe out there. If you see something, say something.
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0: All right, Chicago. We are black here on the Talk of Chicago 1690 WVON. And shout out to my girl. You know who I love on Facebook Live? Dr. Willie Wilson. I love Queen Kim. She loves, she is such, she shares with the show with everybody. She follows. And man, you got a lot of fans on this Facebook Live. Alfred Evans, Mike Burries. Some people just have that special je ne sais quoi. All right, I'm going to finish going to the callers because Doc Wilson, you're a dark skinned version of me in terms of your policy beliefs.
1: Okay, good.
0: So, Angel, what say you? You're on with Dr. Willie Wilson.
2: You know what? I like Willie Wilson. I voted for him the last time. I'm going to vote for him again. I don't think, to be honest with you, I don't even think the mayor's going to make the runoff. There's nobody out here in the north side where I live at. They don't like him, to tell you the truth. The issue with me is right away, the $700 million he wasted on the illegal immigrants, instead of putting that in our neighborhoods to help the black children, Latino children, white children, he goes and gives it to them. What did that accomplish? And also, the thing that got me mad, when we had a chance to vote for a sanctuary city, yes or no, he took it off the ballot. So you talk about a dictator, he's a dictator. So Mr. Wilson, go out there and do what you got to do. I know for a fact he's not even going to make the runoff. And then one more thing real quick.
0: But why would you say that? Why would you say that, Angel?
2: What's that?
0: Why would you say, you said who's not going to make the runoff?
2: The mayor. He's not even going to make the runoff. He ain't going to make the runoff. Just like Lori Lightfoot didn't make it, he's not going to make it, to tell you the truth. Another bone I got to pick, with all the crime in this city, and you know it's true, Mr. Wilson, he got a detail of 150 officers on his detail? Come on, that is ridiculous. What is this? Good.
0: Well, thank you, Angel. But 150, that doesn't even sound right, Doc.
2: No, look it up. Look it up. I want you to look it up. Please look it up, okay?
0: Okay. Right. Doc, you care to respond? Well, maybe that was an Angel statement.
1: You know what? He's absolutely right. And it is, my understanding, it is 150 police officers on his detail, you know. There's a lot of things that I see where that he had went wrong at. You give over hundreds and hundreds of millions of dollars to illegal immigrants, and then you turn around and try to raise taxes on the poor community. That's lunatic, in my opinion, all right? Then you're a product of a teacher from the Chicago Public School, and you're still allowing, and not saying anything about it, these kids to graduate and can't read and write. This is lunatic to me, okay? And so with my whole situation, he's going to take then trying to put more cameras and red light in people's community in these particular lower zones. If you run it, they can raise the ticket price and things like that and give people $150 ticket for cars. And hell, he couldn't even pay his own parking tickets, right? So, and trying to then raise these taxes on the poor community. I said loud. It doesn't matter to me. But right is right and wrong is wrong. My mother always taught me, look, you help people, white, black, doesn't matter, don't make no difference what people color you are, but she always taught me you got to take care of home first.
0: Oh, yes.
1: You know, after you take care of home, then you got more left over than you can help other. But this has been a situation here that is wrong for Chicago. And I spent a lot of money on Chicago.
0: Yes, you did.
1: To our community and around the country, too, but particularly Chicago, in helping people out here that have been on the street for years. And they're good people, but they hit tough time and came out of COVID and everything else. And when I walk up to a person and help them buy groceries, they walk up to me and say, you know what? My husband and I haven't had meat in 4 years, But because you and gave us the $300 some, we now can go to the store and buy meat, which is living off beans and rice.
0: Oh, praise God for you, Dr. Willie Wilson. On our Facebook Live, you know, like I said, Queen Kim, James H. Moore, good afternoon, my brother. Sally Brown says, Chicago has a lot of one issues, and immigration, the illegal immigration piece seems to be the one issue voters are holding against the mayor. It's a serious issue, and I don't know how it is that, you know, I've spoken against that as well, and that sentiment is real, and so we will see what happens. Let's go to, who's next? Mustafa, what say you, my brother? You're on the live line with Dr. Willie Wilson.
3: Good afternoon. I want to say that Angel gave some false detail. Mayor Johnson handled a crisis of immigrants that was dumped in Chicago, sleeping on the street, at police stations, at airports, etc. He managed a crisis. I'm going to say that again. It took money to manage a crisis. And this mayor, who's been successful in every endeavor here in the city, done that. So people can scream he spent X amount of dollars on migrants or immigrants. He did what was necessary. Imagine what that would look like if he did not. Just imagine that. There's still trickles of people coming from Houston to this country where the mayor of, the governor of Texas should have deported them. But instead, he dumped them in sanctuary cities across America.
0: All right, fair enough.
3: I want to know, why in the world would the people of Chicago spend money on an exploratory committee to elect Willie Wilson when we have a greater need of trying to support the mayor and, as he say, people who can't read, which is falsehood. I like to see those numbers in the data. Where is he getting his data from? Because his data is false. When you say children can't read in Chicago, that's false. Completely false.
0: Okay.
3: Some that miss a certain mark, but they can read.
0: All right, well, let's let him respond to that, Mustafa. That's
3: right,
0: fair.
3: So
0: the first one, Dr. Willie Wilson, as you know, he's saying that just is not true. The mayor had no choice but to spend this type of money, you know, close to $1 billion on illegals. And he says that the information that you're speaking on about kids not being able to read is just false. What say you?
1: Well, first of all, I was in the debate during the mayoral last time ran. I was the only one came out and said that, look, the question was asked, who supports sanctuary cities? The mayor said he supported it. You know, everybody else said they supported it. I came out and I said, no, I do not support this, but we got to take care of our people first. And then if there's something that left over after we don't take care of our people with real estate taxes and higher taxes and unemployment rate, kids that from 16 to 20 years old, unemployed 81.9%. He stood there before he even became mayor. Right, and then afterward, he gets elected mayor. The question was to put in the on the ballot, the sanctuary city on the ballot. He refused to even put it on the ballot. You know, so that is his own doing and everything else. That's within itself. All right, and then he also stood there and fought for. When the people came, he welcomed the people from Texas and things like that coming in to Chicago, into the city. He did that. Then how can you take American taxpayer dollars that people lose in their homes and things like that? How can you take that money from the people losing their home and give it to someone over here coming into the city? Now, I'm not talking about legal. I'm talking about illegal. But to me, that. And then they're going to turn around and say, hey, the governor and him going to turn around and say, we're going to hire illegal immigrant to be police officer because they can't find enough police officers to recruit. Now, here's a person, illegal immigrant, can come to Chicago and arrest me, a citizen, but they're not citizens.
0: Ooh, Dr. Willie Wilson.
1: That's bullshit.
0: Come on now.
1: Excuse my expression.
0: Oh, no. Y'all got doctor, the doc.
1: I mean, these are facts.
0: I can't argue with that.
1: These are facts.
0: Okay.
1: So that's what I got to say about that.
0: Okay.
1: And I make no bones about it. I mean, hey, the truth is truth, the lie is lie. There's no reason for me to tell anybody a lie. I don't have to answer nobody, you know, because I don't work for nobody. And then here's the other thing. The mayor take the money from people in the union and everybody else out here and during these type of situations, his own team that he had part of his administration had quit him because his policy wrong and things of that nature, all right?
0: All right.
1: These are facts.
0: All right, Doc. Doc, we're up against another break. We're on the live line with businessman and philanthropist Dr. Willie Wilson. We'll be back here on the Talk of Chicago, 1690 WVON.
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2: Good Friday afternoon, Chicago. I'm Logan Page, and here is your traffic update. Dan Ryan, downtown on 95th. Stop and go traffic 23 minutes. I-57, Ryan's I-80, 1 minute delay. 16 minutes, Bishop Ford, Ryan's I-80, 94 stop and go traffic. Due to road work, 29 minutes. Stevenson, DuSable, Lakeshore Drive to the Tri-State. Stop and go traffic, 33 minutes. Eisenhower, Wolfville Post Office is at a snail speed, 27 minutes. Kennedy downtown to O'Hare, bumper to bumper traffic, 51 minutes. And Edens, Montrose, Lake Cook, please be cautious. There is a disabled vehicle on the right shoulder. Edens at Skokie Road, 21 minutes. Your weather for today, Chicago. Shower chance later, high of 69 and a low of 54. Tomorrow morning showers, 60s by the lake, high of 70 and a low.

0: All right, Chicago, we are black here on the Talk of Chicago. And on our live line is none other than businessman and philanthropist, Dr. Willie Wilson. Dr. Willie Wilson, Facebook Live, man, is just blowing up with you. You apparently have a lot of supporters. You know, Thomas Watson dropping the knowledge. Tony Snow here is like, go, Willie, go. Everyone's saying, at least some of them are saying here, Brandon Johnson's a lame duck. You know, this is his last term. Is that true, or should he resign, or what's really going on? There's so many variations of conversations around the incumbent. And honestly, Doc, is Mayor Brandon Johnson really given a fair chance, given the fact that we had Mayor Richard Daley, who had 24 years, and he had a lot of screw-ups as well. And I'm not saying Brandon Johnson is the devil incarnate, but this is his first term. Does he deserve another opportunity? And are we being over the top and too hard on him unnecessarily?
1: So everybody can't tell the same lie, first of all. All right? The people in this not dumb. All of these particular people saying the same thing, or majority of them at least, saying the same thing, okay? If I'm in my house, I'm not going to put out my own kids for somebody else's kids, you know? And this is what this man have done with the illegal immigrant situation, all right? And so I'm not going to take them and sell my home, raise my real estate taxes, and then give it to someone over here that is illegal coming in, and I lose my home, and I ain't got no food, and my kid can't go to school, and people out here hungry. I'm not going to do that. Do he deserve another chance? No. He have made his chance while he's in there. Okay? So that's my opinion on it. Whether I win mayor or run or not, you know what? I would still be saying the same thing. It's nothing for me in the game but to help the people. I don't want to take a paycheck or give it away. I'm not running for that. And I'm not bought. I'm not going to have anybody giving me $50,000, $100,000, and doing this to buy me. I'm not going to do it. And just like people said to me when I was running for mayor that I was doing gas giveaway and food to give a vote. Well, what about 30 years ago? What about I'm doing this all around the country, all right? Well, if they say that about me when I was doing that, look at this man here taking money, have to give some back. And when people take money from somebody else, you owe them something. But first, if I decide to run, it's for the people. My record speaks for itself, you know? So you want a person who cares about the community. That's what you want. And you got that. People give you a second chance, a third chance, and everything else. I don't judge my particular past on account of what somebody else did. You know, if you run for a job and you get paid for a job, you do your job or you get fired. Ooh. It's just like if I got customer with my business, if I don't deliver, I'm fired. Mm. And that should apply the same thing, you know. And now for someone to take them, stand up at graduation in school and compliment these kids and everything, and these school teachers out here, when these kids can't read and write, what's going on?
0: All right. Dr. Willie Wilson, we thank you, my brother, for coming on, giving us a perspective on you and your exploratory committee, the WVON family, the city of Chicago, red, yellow, brown, Puerto Rican, or Haitian, black, white, yellow. Everyone knows you, and we love you, my brother. And we want to say
1: thank you.
0: Thank you. All right, ladies and gentlemen, he brought it here. You heard that was breaking news for us. All right. Thank you, Dr. Willie Wilson.
1: Thank you. I'm back.
0: All right. Good deal. All right. Well, ladies and gentlemen, we got to take a break. We'll be black. We got another phenomenal situation going on. Stay tuned. We'll be black here on the Talk of Chicago, 1690 WVON.
2: Hope you're having a fantastic Friday afternoon, Chicago. I'm Logan Page, and here's happening in your local and national news. Illinois lawmakers are advancing a bill aimed at regulating powerful artificial intelligence systems and increasing oversight of major AI developers. The proposal would require companies

0: conduct risk assessments and provide greater transparency about high-capability models. Supporters say it is a first step toward addressing safety concerns as AI technology rapidly expands. Critics warn that the state-level rules could create inconsistent regulations for companies operating across the U.S. And other news, authorities say a LaPorte County Sheriff's deputy is critically wounded after he was shot at a hospital in Northwest Indiana. The shooting took place this morning in the emergency room of Franciscan Health, Michigan City. The deputy has been identified as 33-year-old John Samuelson, who is a 12-year veteran. He was taken to South Bend Memorial Hospital, where he is listed in critical condition. A suspect is in custody. Authorities say he is a 22-year-old man from Chicago. In other news, the majority of Americans are worried about the rising costs associated with everyday goods. The latest from Tammy Trujillo.
1: A new J.D. Power survey found that 46% of respondents say they were somewhat worried that the prices of essentials will increase over the next 3 months, while 41% said they're extremely worried about that happening. The findings come as data from the Bureau of Labor Statistics shows prices for all items rose by 0.6 percentage point from March to April, driving annual inflation to 3.8%. I'm Tammy Trujillo.
0: And the feud between Rick Ross and Drake isn't over.
2: Every day I'm hustling, every day I'm hustling, every day I'm hustling, every day I'm hustling, every day I'm hustling.
0: During a conversation with Patrick Bette David, Ross shared his thoughts on Drizzy's new Iceman album, saying it was horrendous. The rapper added, "My homies actually sat there. They lost an hour of their life listening to the record." He also argued that Drake built too much anticipation for the album. Drake's Iceman album was released on May 15th, along with two other projects, Habibti and Maid of Honor. I'm Logan Page, and that's what's happening in your news now on WVON 1690 AM.
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3: Good Friday afternoon, Chicago. I'm Logan Page, and here is your traffic update. Dan Ryan, downtown on 95th, stop-and-go traffic, 24 minutes, I-57, right, I-80. There is an accident, I-57 after Wentworth Avenue, 17 minutes. Bishop Ford, right, I-80, 94, stop-and-go traffic due to road work, 23 minutes. Stevenson, DuSable Lakeshore Drive to the Tri-State, stop-and-go traffic, 33 minutes. Eisenhower, Wolfto Post Office at snail speed, 27 minutes. Kennedy, downtown to O'Hare, bumper-to-bumper traffic, 50 minutes. And Eden's, Montrose Lake Cook, there is a disabled vehicle on the right shoulder, so please be cautious. Eden's at Skokie Road, 21 minutes. The weather for today, Chicago. Shower chance later, high of 69 and a low 54. Tomorrow morning, shower 60s by the lake, high of 70 and a low of 53. It's currently 65 degrees and cloudy. I'm Logan Page, and that's your traffic and weather update on WVON 1690 AM.
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0: Yes. Yes. The Code of the Streets by Gangstar. May he rest in peace, my Morehouse brother out of New York. The boy with, he only made bangers. Hardcore, intelligent, informative. Talking about black folk, love, unity, and the streets. Ladies and gentlemen, on our live line, and by the way, Carlos, I see you. I certainly see you. Darva, I see you. Black Gold, Bianca, Jay, and of course, Africa Porter. I see you. I see you. I see you. But we have some other news. We have some good news, and I'm going to get to those callers. Absolutely. We have this year, and he's going to give us a date, the time, and the location, the actual second annual Unity Conference African Liberation Magnifying Excellence. Ladies and gentlemen, put your hands together for none other than, I'm going to give you his king name, his African king name, but my good friend, all of Chicago's favorite African envoy, State Representative Coy Pew.
1: Greetings, my friend. Thank you for that remarkable intro.
0: Akwa ba, my brother.
1: For the sake of semantics, you know, you and I, we're always representing. So we're not formally representing. We are representatives, you know, of our people. And so to that end, we're constantly in service.
0: You can say that again. I have another word for that. Being loved on. Well, I appreciate that. So, Representative Coy Pew, we know you are definitely our the epitome of our African envoy. Tell us what has inspired you with this Unity Conference, the second year. Tell us what it's all about, where it's going to be held, and who's going to be there.
1: The Unity Conference sprang from a Black Caucus Foundation Summit that occurred in October of 24. From that summit, we had Reverend Otis Moss and Danny K. Davis and other various leaders felt the need to come together for the sake of unifying our power, unifying our voices, unifying the programmatic efforts that we were partaking in our various silos. Okay. Excuse me, I was walking, so I'm a little out of breath. But so that event sprouted the Unity Conference that took place at Trinity United Methodist Church last year.
0: Okay.
1: At that event, we had various stakeholders who were involved in the mental health community, who were involved in mentorship programs, in scholarship programs, and doing a myriad of other activities to kind of galvanize the power of the voices that we have individually. Mama Iva Carruthers, it was part of that endeavor. We even had Supreme Court Judge Pinchem, and of course, you know, your favorite former representative was Paul Williams.
0: Of course.
1: The head of the Black Caucus Foundation.
0: Yes, sir.
1: So all of us have been working together to kind of use the power or the voice that we have individually to create a legacy project that would sustain the test of time, to create a avenue by which we can share the knowledge and history and trials and triumphs that we've encountered during our lifetime so that future generations will not have to go through as many question marks as we had to go through coming up, you know. And particularly I'd like to, you know, acknowledge your work that you have done in connecting, working locally and thinking globally with the work that you have done on the continent and is still doing as a representative of the African diaspora.
0: Thank you. Thank you.
1: So to that end, we're having this conference that's taking place May 28th at Malcolm X. As a matter of fact, we're here at Malcolm X now doing the African Liberation Day program. The city of Chicago is working in conjunction with the African Organization of Unity and several other organizations.
0: Okay. So that's a very powerful notion just to have, because we often talk about unity, and liberation is sometimes not necessarily connected. Why should this be at the top of folks' radar?
1: Well, when you look at what's happening in Washington with the attack on voters' rights, when you look at what has been happening in our various communities, beginning with Amadou Diallo and George Floyd, and there's a systematic attack on black and brown people that takes place consistently. And I'm of the mind that these same kind of attacks were happening when the Native American was under siege and being forced off of their land. The same systematic approaches, and back then they used alcohol and mosquitoes, blankets filled with mosquitoes to kill off the various populations so that they could control things. Right now, we've got this epidemic with the zombie drug. Yeah, the zombie drug and alcohol is at everywhere and normal, for people to be an alcoholic.
0: To have
1: a drink with dinner is considered normal, but alcohol is poison, but it's normal to have a drink, so these kind of socialization processes, I'm sure, were in place when the Native American were being destroyed. But the Native American didn't have an option. They didn't have a place to go. So they had to, hunker down here in America and ultimately were annihilated and placed on reservations.
0: Yes.
1: But black people in America, it's incumbent upon us to begin to utilize our economic power, to unite our economic power and become global in our thinking, become global in our investment strategy, create
0: Absolutely.
1: Some alternatives,
0: right.
1: Some options for our children.
0: Representative, we're up against a break. We're on a lifeline with Representative Corey Pugh. He has a message, and it was small. The smallpox blankets were real. Thank you, Renee and Chrissy Rifkin. Right, look at it. We're gonna take a break. We're on the live line with former Representative Corey Pugh. He's talking about the second annual Unity Liberation Day that's coming up on May 28th at Malcolm X College. We'll be back here on the Talk of Chicago, 1690 WVON.
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15: Good Friday afternoon, Chicago. I'm Logan Page, and here is your traffic update. Dan Ryan, downtown on 95th. Stop and go traffic 26 minutes. I-57, Ryan, I-80. Please be cautious. There is an accident, I-57 after Wentworth Avenue. 16 minutes. Bishop Ford, Ryan, I-80, 94. Stop and go traffic due to road work. 21 minutes. Stevenson, DuSable, Lakeshore Drive to the Tri-State. Stop and go traffic 28 minutes. Eisenhower, Wolfto Post Office, stop and go traffic 25 minutes. Kennedy downtown to O'Hare, stop and go traffic 44 minutes. And Edens, Montrose, Lake Cook, there is a disabled vehicle on the right shoulder. Edens at Skokie Road, 23 minutes. The weather for today, Chicago, shower chance later. I-69 and a low of 54. Tomorrow morning, shower 60s by the lake. I-70 and a low of 53. It's currently 65 degrees and cloudy. I'm Logan Page, and that's your traffic and weather update on WVON 1690 AM.
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0: All right, Chicago, we are black, or we're black, according to Representative Corey Pugh, our African envoy. You got the lines lit up, and I'm telling you, things are running like they're running tight. Like I said, Darva, Africa Porter, Tommy, Zamira, Bianca, Black Gold, I see you. You know, I got to give our special guest his deference. Continue to tell us about May 28th at Malcolm X College, Your Honor.
1: So with these last few minutes that we have, and I understand the time, and I appreciate, having the opportunity for you to share your voice.
0: You're sharing your voice. We appreciate you.
1: For me to share my voice through your voice. Because, Ubuntu, I am because you are.
0: Yes, sir.
1: And we go way back. So listen, there's a telephone number that's associated with our efforts. We are developing a program. This, what we're talking about doing on the 28th, is just a onboarding for our scholarship / internship program. Well, we're going to be offering internships through Introspect Youth Services. We'll be offering internship programs and scholarship opportunities for youth to participate over the summer. They'll be working with various legislators. We're hoping to develop a mechanism by which we can develop some leadership to step in and fill the void for retiring leaders such as Danny Davis. So to bring all of this home, individuals can contact our offices at 773-287-2290. That's Introspect Youth Services. And there they can inquire about the internship opportunities that are going to be available and the scholarship program that's available through the Illinois Legislative Black Caucus Foundation. And Introspect Youth Services, 773-287-2290.
0: Can you repeat that slowly?
1: Introspect Youth Services.
0: The telephone number? Yes.
1: 773-287-2290. Bernard Clay.
0: My man, Bernard Clay. Yes, great guy.
1: Yes, sir. And so this, what we'll be doing on the 23rd, hopefully, is putting out the onboarding process for our civic engagement program that we are developing in conjunction with the Illinois Legislative Black Caucus Foundation. Of course, you remember that we used to do the civic engagement program every year in Springfield, but now we're taking that program from Springfield, bringing it to the community, where the community youth can be involved and serve as ombudsmen, serve as ambassadors, serve as community advocates for legislators, to make legislators aware of the various issues involved in the community, and thereby being, we have some paid internship positions that will be available, and we'll assign them to their legislators. The only requirement is for the individual to get a request from their legislator to be a part of the program, and then we're offering a paid internship program for June, July, and August.
0: All right.
1: So the culmination of all of that is for us to embody this under what's called the Exodus to Excellence Initiative. The Exodus to Excellence Initiative is a program that began under Baba Hannibal Afrique 20 years ago.
0: Wow.
1: And I'm sure you remember Baba Hannibal.
0: Of course. Come on now.
1: Out of that,
0: I know his brother, too, Michael O'Connor.
1: Okay. Are they brothers?
0: They are brothers. Is that something?
1: I never knew that.
0: Right? Small world.
1: I never knew that.
0: See?
1: I never knew that. But out of that program, we did a mentorship program 20 years ago, and Osei Hutchinson.
0: Yes.
1: And G2.
0: Okay.
1: Were part of that mentorship program. So we want to replicate that we want to replicate that energy, that initiative, that spirit that the ancestors has embedded in each and every one of us for us to have some kind of, I mean, when you mention Baba Hannibal Afrik, you remember him. And we should always continue to acknowledge our ancestors, because we've been inundated with knowledge of other folks' ancestors, you know, through street signs, you know, through museums, through monuments and all that kind of stuff. And the only way to counter that is for us to, you know, connect to our ancestral power. And in that ancestral power, we begin to manifest and prosper the desires of our heart. And the desires of our heart made manifest is for us to connect to our purpose. And our purpose is directly, inextricably intertwined with Africa.
0: Love it. Ladies and gentlemen, Representative Corey Pugh, the second annual Unity Conference at African Liberation Magnifying Excellence. It is set for next Thursday, May 28th, from 11 a.m. until 3 p.m. at the beloved Malcolm X College here in the city of Chicago. It's going to be co-hosted by Congressman Danny Davis and Representative Corey Pugh. Brother, I say thank you in Ashe.
1: Well, thank you for this time, my brother, and I look forward to convening with you and conversing at the appropriate time.
0: All right. You heard it. Representative Corey Pugh. Thank you. All right. In the meantime, at the top of the hour, it's 5:02. We got a special guest in studio, and we got the wonderful, top shelf, the youngest and beautiful, intelligent, Miss Paige on the news, weather, traffic, and here on the Talk of Chicago, 1690 WVON.
2: 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I'm Logan Page, and here are your news headlines. Authorities identify victims in deadly Chicago house fire. Physicians and surgeons top list of highest paying jobs in the U.S. Report links Iran war to surging U.S. fuel costs. And Jesse J, cancer-free. 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

0: Good times, baby. All right, ladies and gentlemen, we are black, and in studio live is none other than back again on the ones and twos on the mic, Jason Cross, comedian Jason Cross.
1: Thank you, Ken. Thanks for having me back. It's always a pleasure to be here with you, brother.
0: My brother, thanks for giving us some of your time on a Friday.
1: Oh, on a Friday.
0: Made it through the traffic.
1: Friday.
0: Yeah, yay. Listen, we got to get straight to it because we have a serious guest on, brother Jason Cross. Okay. Ladies and gentlemen, it is no joke of what's going on. It has been a phenom that has just robbed people, literally theft. The tax doctor educated us. Karen Hicks gave him his name, and she educates us, along with a myriad of you all. On our live line today, right now, our guest is Emmeline Posner. She's with Injustice Watch, and she wrote this powerful argument, this article, excuse me. Jason, yes. What did the article say?
1: All right, let me put on my glasses. I'm a little blind over here. Steps Illinois lawmakers can take to reform the state's tax sales law.
0: That is deep.
1: Yes.
0: Emmeline Posner, tell us exactly what went down and what's going down with your article, with this court case, and why we all better pay attention right now today. Welcome to the Talk of Chicago.
2: Hi, thanks so much for having me.
0: You can tell, Emmeline, you can tell you're on a black station, right? You see all that soul coming, culture coming through?
2: I loved it. Best radio show intro I've been on.
0: Hello.
2: Yeah, so thanks so much for having me on to discuss this super important topic. As you noted, this is a collaboration between Justice Watch and an investigative project on race and equity. We've been reporting on this topic all year. There's a lot going on. And I can start, you know, we have a little over a week left in the session, and lawmakers are considering a handful of bills that could finally reform Illinois' tax sale laws. To limit and hopefully prevent homeowners from losing all or some or all of their home equity if they go through tax foreclosure. So let me start there, and I'm happy to walk through those bills and sort of what's going on in this next week and change.
0: Okay, so do this right here so we can maximize our time. Tell us what we can do to maximize. What do listeners, what should they activate or do, call, et cetera?
2: That's a great question. I think, you know, a great place to start is to call your electeds in the House and in the Senate. Look up your district online if you don't know your electeds' number in office already. Because I guarantee, you know, our lawmakers are looking at a lot of things in this last week and couple of days of the session. But it's a huge focus for lawmakers, making sure that our property tax sale laws are amended this year. Because for over a year, we have been the last state in the country to update our tax sale laws to prevent homeowners from losing such incredible amounts of money when they go through property tax foreclosure. So, yes, start with your electeds. Absolutely. Tell them that it's an important issue to you and that you want to see this problem fixed.
1: So which proposed reforms do experts and advocates believe can make the biggest difference right now, right this moment?
2: Yeah, it's a great question. There are a lot of players at the table, but what most other states have done has introduced a auction, kind of like a mortgage foreclosure auction, to make sure that homeowners can get remaining equity in their home back to them. Right now, if you fall behind on your property taxes and you can't catch up within approximately 3-year period, you face losing your home to an investor and getting nothing back, very possibly. None of your home equity that you or your parents have invested into this house over years or decades.
0: Oh, you say home equity. So, you would still, would you get your home back at least?
2: No.
0: You're losing everything, no. Right?
2: You lose everything,
0: yeah.
2: Right?
1: And wow.
2: And
0: my point.
2: So lawmakers are hoping by introducing an auction, it may not stop homeowners from losing their homes, but it would create a mechanism for them to have a guarantee of getting some amount of money back. So it's a first step, but I know that advocates are hopeful for many more protections for homeowners. But it's a first step is sort of how people are talking about these reform bills.
1: What's the most troubling thing you uncovered about how these foreclosures work?
2: Oh, what is the most troubling thing? I mean, I think when we looked at the data, and we found 1,000 foreclosures of owner-occupied properties in Cook County from 2019 to 2025. That was, it's a home every other day on average, right, if you think about it at that scale. I think the racial disparities in what we saw in those foreclosures were staggering. And I don't have the data in front of me, but it was roughly, far more than 50% of foreclosed homes were in majority Black community areas, mostly in the south suburbs and south side neighborhoods of the city, also on the west side. Like 60 to 70% were in majority Black areas. And that is such a staggering racial disparity and impact of these laws that, you know, I think lawmakers really need to hold those communities and those communities of homeowners at the front of their minds when they're thinking about how to fix the system and make sure people aren't losing a significant amount of wealth when they fall behind on one bill, especially in this economy, right?
0: She said, Emmeline Posner said, owner-occupied, meaning people are living in their damn houses and the county, our government, is facilitating the theft of their homes. Tax doctor, you say what? And by the way, you, Emmeline Posner of Injustice Watch, thanks to our resident tax doctor, he's the one that recommended that I invite you on the show, and I'm glad you're here. Tax doctor, welcome to the Talk of Chicago.
3: I am so elated that you broke down and got Injustice Watch on the show. Now, to the Black taxpayers, you should be mad as hell with your legislators. This law was written in 1951 at the Great Migration by a man named Alan Blair, who was a tax investor. His philosophy will take their property or put them in jail. And he was known as the notorious Alan Blair. Why? Because he took a woman's property for $40, folks. Wow. $40. Now.
0: Hey, tax doctor. Stay right there, tax doctor. We have to take a break. On our live line is Injustice Watch journalist. She wrote a phenomenal article, Emmeline Posner. We'll be Black here on the Talk of Chicago, 1690 WVON.
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15: Good Friday afternoon, Chicago. I'm Logan Page, and here is your traffic update. Dan Ryan, downtown on 95th. Stop and go traffic, 19 minutes. I-57, Ryan's I-80, 3-minute delay, 18 minutes. Bishop Ford, Ryan's I-80, 94, slow go, 22 minutes due to road work. Stevenson, DuSable, Lakeshore Drive to the Tri-State. Bumper-to-bumper traffic, 24 minutes. Eisenhower, Wolfville Post Office, stop-and-go traffic. And please be cautious, there is an accident on the right shoulder. Eisenhower past Mannheim Road, 26 minutes. Kennedy downtown to O'Hare is at a snail speed, 42 minutes. And Eden's Montrose Lake Cook, smooth sailing, 22 minutes. Your weather for today, Chicago, shower chance later. I've 69 and a low 54. Tomorrow morning, shower 60s by the lake. I've 70 and a low of 53. It's currently 65 degrees and cloudy. I'm Logan Page, and that's your traffic and weather update on WVON, 1690 AM.
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0: All right, Chicago, we are black right here on the Talk of Chicago on our live line guest, man. I'm telling you. We have, listen, let me go right to it. We have Emmeline, is it Emmeline or Emmeline Posner? She is an investigative project on race and equity with Injustice Watch. And, man, she is bringing the noise. Emmeline, tell us what is it that legislators should be doing. And better yet, why would we, we're the 50th state that has not done nothing after this court case?
1: Right. We are the last state. We've been the last state for more than a year. And so I know lawmakers are really trying to get these bills over the finish line this session. You know, I mentioned those a couple of bills that are trying to introduce an auction to get money back to homeowners. Advocates say that this is an important first step, but there are a lot of things that lawmakers can do to improve outcomes for homeowners. Introducing payment plans, which is something that Cook County is working on, but isn't available right now. So if you fall behind on your electric bill, you can enter a payment plan to make those payments more manageable, but you can't do that for your property taxes.
0: Listen, let me say this here, and I'm going to let Jason. Yeah, you know, or credit cards, right? Because things happen. And the worst, man, there's nothing more egregious than stealing someone's property from them. And there's a massive, it's not even a cottage industry all across the country. But here in Illinois, why in the hell are we the last one? So is this just arrogance or what?
1: You know, that's, again, a great question. You know, I know that we have a very complex property tax code. I know that. I've struggled through it. And people often cite this as a reason why it took longer here. But that's just one angle. I can't fully answer that question, to be honest. And we've hoped to get better answers from different elected officials in the state. But it's a little bit of a shame. It's quite a shame that we are in the last state in the country to get there.
2: It's ridiculous. What do you hope that lawmakers and the public take away from the last chapter of Taken by Taxes series?
1: You know, I hope that this becomes something that lawmakers are continually focusing on, because as I said, reforming the system to become constitutional is just the first step. Homeowners are facing among the highest property tax rates in the country, and we know that it's higher in the south suburbs, in the west suburbs. There are pockets of Cook County where it's just extraordinarily high. And so what can we do to make sure that homeowners are able to pay and are not struggling to hang on to their home? What kind of policies have other states introduced to make it easier, to make it more equitable for homeowners so they're not forking over a huge portion of their income to be able to stay in their houses when they own them outright, right? So I think it's going to be a years-long process of getting a lot of those safety nets in place for homeowners to make sure that they're paying a fair amount and that they can pay over a longer period of time if they need to.
0: All right, so you know this is what we're going to do here. Emmeline Posner with Injustice Watch, let me thank you profusely for your investigative work on this. Open, you know, it's not even an open secret. It is something that people don't talk about because people, when you're foreclosed on, mm-hmm. that's not something people go around, you know, at cocktail parties talking about. It's embarrassing. They get depressed, and people like yourself doing the legwork on some of this.

0: equity, just to be clear. We work with Injustice Watch on this story with the wonderful reporters over there. So it's a two newsroom project. We will continue. We're going to follow up about, we're following the bills in this legislative session. So there may be more stories to come. And you can check out our past reporting on the subject and future reporting by looking up Taken by Taxes. That's the name of our project. And thanks to the Tax Doctor for reading and tapping listeners in to this topic.
1: Absolutely. How do we follow you and your, the investigative project on race and equity?
0: Yeah, I mean, we're on socials, we're on Instagram, we're on Blue Sky, and on Facebook. So if you Google us on any of those sites, you can follow along. Same for Injustice Watch. We're on all the socials. LinkedIn too, if that's your thing.
1: All right. Thank you so much, ladies and gentlemen, on our live line, Emmeline Posner, investigative with a project on race and equity in partnership with Injustice Watch. We sincerely appreciate you. You got to keep this up, and we have to make the noise. We'll be back here on the Talk of Chicago, 1690 WVON.
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3: Hope you're having a fantastic Friday afternoon, Chicago. I'm Logan Page, and here's happening in your local and national news. Officials have identified the victims of a fatal house fire in Chicago's South Side, including a couple and two foster children. The fire occurred Wednesday in the 6200 block of South Paulina and is now being investigated as arson. The Cook County Medical Examiner identified the deceased as Reginald Wilson, Lisa Brown, and foster children Jaquan 15 and Royalty Rattler, age 8. Two other children survived and remain hospitalized in stable condition. In other news, no federal wage estimates show that physicians, and surgeons remain the highest paid occupations in the United States. Pediatric surgeons ranked at the top with average annual earnings of over $502,000, followed closely by cardiologists and radiologists. Overall, top medical roles far exceed the national average wage of about $69,000 and $69,770 across all occupations. Outside healthcare, airline pilots, chief executives, and professional athletes also ranked among the highest paying jobs. In other news, a new report from researchers at Brown University estimates that Americans have paid nearly $45 billion in additional fuel costs since the start of the Iran war. The study says disruptions to global oil supplies and tensions around the Strait of Hormuz have driven sharp increases in gas and diesel prices. According to the report, the national average price of gasoline has risen more than 50% since the conflict began on February 28th. The analysis also notes that higher fuel costs have been passed directly to consumers as global energy markets tightened.

0: And Jessie J is cancer-free. The English Do It Like a Dude singer underwent breast cancer surgery last year. Now, in an Instagram post from the hospital, she says her test results came back with good news. I'm Logan Page, and that's what's happening in your news now on WVON 1690 AM.
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4: Good Friday afternoon, Chicago. I'm Logan Page, and here is your traffic update. Dan Ryan, downtown on 95th. Stop and go traffic, 20 minutes. I-57, Ryan, I-80. 2-minute delay, 17 minutes. Bishop Ford, Ryan, I-80, 94. Slow go due to road work, 22 minutes. Stevenson, DuSable, Lakeshore Drive. To the Tri-State, stop and go traffic, 22 minutes. Eisenhower, Wolfdale Post Office, stop and go traffic, 25 minutes. And there is an accident on the right shoulder, Eisenhower, past Meyenheim Road, 25 minutes. Kennedy, downtown to O'Hare, stop and go traffic, 40 minutes. And Edens, Montrose, Lake Cook, 5-minute delay, 21 minutes. Your weather for today, Chicago, shower chance later. I have 69 and a low 54. Tomorrow morning, shower 60s by the lake. I have 70 and a low of 53. It's currently 65 degrees and cloudy. I'm Logan Page, and that's your traffic and weather update on WVON 1690 AM.
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1: Ladies and gentlemen, that is Rob Bass, and it is so difficult to not think of an era, to your point earlier, Jason, when you hear this song.
2: Yes.
1: Rob Bass just left us at the age, the young age of 59.
2: Youngster. Young.
1: 59 years of age. He died. He had a long battle, apparently, with cancer, and we are forever grateful that he is, his legacy is going to live with us. His legacy is still with us. What did that mean for you during the era? That was like a...
2: Those were my formative years, listening to Rob Bass and all those guys. And to think now, like, some of them are passing away is blowing my mind. And it makes me think about mortality and how quickly time flies by. Carpe diem.
1: Live.
2: Seize the day.
1: Seize the day, excuse me.
2: Yes.
1: Live day to day, baby. Live day to day. I want us to wrap this subject up, because we had a lot of people holding, and I hate being rude or disrespectful. I'm going to take them in order of length of time on hold. Zamira, Sister Zamira, what say you, and welcome to the Talk of Chicago. Sister Zamira, going once, going twice. All right, shout out to Sister Zamira. I guess we'll catch you next time. Sister, much love. Sorry for the long wait. Hey, Karen, you are on the Talk of Chicago. What say you?
3: Hey, Ken, real quick. First of all, thank you for bringing Tax Doctor back. And I want to send a shout out to Dr. Wilson, because Dr. Wilson and Ricky Hinton were the first two guys that I brought Tax Doctor to the table. Thank you, Mr. Vincent Caldwell, because he connected us. But Dr. Wilson wasn't educated enough on what was really happening with the taxes, so he trusted Ricky Hinton's opinion, and which was wrong. I just say this to my people. It is time for us to understand the business of America. Forget how many degrees you got. Forget who's in charge. If you don't know that America is a business, then you're going to be locked out. Let me say this. I've been the president of two things, and guess what? When I became the president, I made things happen. So all this stuff about what President Obama couldn't do and this president couldn't do, my people, if you don't wake up and understand that America is a business and he's showing you that you can do exactly what they do, stop the crying, stop the complaining, stop the fear tactics, because even in 1 Corinthians 27 says, I will use the foolishness of this world to dumbfound the so-called ones that think they almighty and elite and intelligent and degrees. And if they haven't used somebody as common as Trump to show you anything could be done, something's wrong with you.
1: Wow.
3: Thank you, Tax Doctor, for going further. And Ken, let me just say this. You know what I'm tired of hearing? I'm tired of hearing this word, but they my friend. Well, guess what? Them going to be the only ones that you tell on. Because guess what? One of my best girlfriends is the one that pulled my coattail and said, Karen, you're wrong for sleeping with somebody's husband. It's going to be your friends you tear down. Let's tear these enemies down. Thank you.
1: Ooh, Karen, always bringing the noise.
2: Drop the bomb.
1: What? Man, that's Karen. She gave this brother the name, the moniker Tax Doctor. Black Gold, you on the Talk of Chicago. What say you? And thanks for holding Black Gold. I know you've been on for a minute, brother. Charge it to the head, not to the heart.
4: I don't have nothing but a testimony. I just give thanks to God that I come up right. I give thanks to God I didn't have to do embezzlement, fraud, money laundering, forge. I didn't gang bang. You know, I didn't go stealing car, breaking in, or doing whatever. I never done none of that. You understand? And I give thanks to God for that. And, Mr., I never met you. But you know what? If individuals take this voting thing for granted, you know what? You just going to have to stay true to this. You know, don't be new to this. But I'm going to tell you, I want mine in writing.
1: Right.
4: I'm not about to let you get in there and tell me whatever you want to tell me and do what you want to do.
1: Mm-hmm. Love it.
4: And, hey, God bless you all out there, and my brother with his significant other, and to my precious loving woman. I love more than forever. It's endless. Oh, everything. Hey, listen, you are my life. You know, you every each beat of my heart, you know, and my soul.
1: Right on.
4: And listen, I'm not in the blues. I'm not into that. I'm a soul man. I sing soul songs with the original, they'll find it, and all I'm saying, I take that to another level.
1: I love it.
4: Every last one of them. All they have to do is step to this. Hey,
1: thank
4: God
1: you so
4: bless,
1: much.
4: And I want you all to know out there, I'm telling you, it's all about love and having someone that really cares.
1: Love it. Thank you so much, Black Gold.
4: They'll pull you down.
1: You dig.
2: Thank you.
1: Right on, brother. All right. Hey, Tommy, what say you? You're on the talk of Chicago.
5: Chicago. Ken?
1: Yes, sir.
5: Say.
2: Can you hear us?
1: Hey, Tommy.
5: I was born in 52.
1: Okay.
5: I got drafted into the military.
1: Yes.
5: I hated it. I hated every damn moment of it.
2: Mm.
5: I ended up over in Vietnam 1 week after there was a race riot on the aircraft carrier. They put us all, they separated everybody, and they said that you ends have got, and I'm saying ends, because that's what they said.
1: Got it.
2: Mm-hmm.
5: You got three things. Survive, and watch your back. And when they said that, Gunny went backing up out of there because we clicked our weapons. Because, first of all, we didn't ask to be there. We hated being there. And now you're going to call us in and then tell us, since y'all believe in God, you can walk across the Pacific Ocean. And then I come back here to this country, and I see my people on their damn knees. I see my people confused about their history. I see my people confused about their culture. I don't need to hear nothing from no damn tax doctor and none of the rest of it. What more do you need to hear?
1: Well, here's where I am with this here, Tommy. Let me say this here. Tax Doctor has brought a hell of a lot of consciousness and intelligence to this station, as far as I'm concerned. The subject of black people disproportionately losing their homes, where they lay their head with their families, their kids. They may be taking care of an elderly person, their mom, their dad. It's the most paramount issue here in the state of Illinois right now. And we've yet, out of 50 damn states, to come up with a reparations plan for people stealing folks' property, Jason Cross.
2: Mm.
1: Tax Doctor, close us out on this segment here.
5: All I can say to the taxpayers, we have been bamboozled, hoodwinked by the people in Springfield. You got to understand that a lot of the problems that we have today, some go back to 1951, and a lot of it go back to 1970 from the Constitutional Convention. And our Speaker, our President of the Senate, and our Governor have shown us, and I don't want to be divisive, Ken, but they have shown us that by them supporting House Bill 1312, that they care more about the migrants than they do the black community, the Hispanic community, and the white community. Because all three communities are losing their property over taxes, Ken, because we won't get the schools off the property tax system. We got two bills in Springfield, House Bill 5570, Senate Bill 2779. If your legislator don't support these bills, then you need to run somebody against them in the general election coming November. Let me say that again. You should be getting on the phone, calling Springfield, telling the reps down there, you better shell this bill. And if you don't pass House Bill 5570 and Senate Bill 2779, don't run in November, because we're going to run somebody against you. The Speaker don't support this, folks. The President of the Senate don't support this, folks. And the Governor don't support this. We better wake up and realize our enemies, are in Springfield. Thank you, Ken.
1: Tax Doctor, thank you. And we appreciate your time and your scholarship in this direction of educating us, man. We're not done. Thanks to you. Ladies and gentlemen, we'll be back here on the Talk of Chicago 1690 with Jason Cross, Chicago's comedian, on the Talk of Chicago WVON.
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0: All right, we are black here, Chicago. That's a gem. Way to get out, Matt.
1: Yes.
0: Some things. We're in the live studio with Jason Cross, comedian Jason Cross. What's going on, man? What is WVON doing?
1: It's time for the Blues Fest competition contest. Be the third caller now at 773-591-1690 to win a pair of tickets to the official kickoff concert at the Remova Theater on Thursday, June 4th, featuring a tribute to Teresa's Lounge, featuring John Primer and Willie Clayton. That's right, guys. Call 773-591-1690, and a third caller will win two free tickets.
0: That sounds like this is going to be a great concert.
1: Oh, it's going to be off the hook. I know I'll be there.
0: Man, listen, you might as well.
1: I know I'll be there.
0: That'll
1: yes.
0: be real good.
1: Thursday, June 4th, I'm in the building.
0: There you go. So before we go into our next call, you have anything going on?
1: Yes, I have. Well, I'll be out of town. I'm on the road most of this. But for anyone who wants to follow me, go to jasoncross.com. JaysonCross, and join my mailing list, and you'll get up-to-date information on my shows and upcoming events.
0: Speaking of events, man, guess what? There's a brother who is... First off, you got to see this flyer. I wish we should have put it up on Facebook Live. But let me say this right here. ABC, Samantha Chapman, and Pete Frazier, CEOs... Pete Frazier. They're collaborating with my man, the number one, Don Vic Harris, and all Geminis this month. This is Gemini month?
1: Yeah.
0: Man. So listen, this brother right here, the number one, Don Vic, man, Don Vic, welcome to the Talk of Chicago, brother.
2: Well, thank you, sir. Thank you for giving me all of them croups and everything.
0: You the man.
2: I'm just Don Vic, Naomi Harris's third oldest son, baby boy, from Pine Bluff, Arkansas.
0: Wow.
2: Country coot. That's right. Rich, retired firefighter, 30 years with Chicago Fire Department.
1: Thank you for your service, brother.
2: That's what I do. I do my stepper parties. Me and Sam Chapman been partners for 50 plus years.
0: Wow.
2: So
0: what do you got going? What are you doing this weekend?
2: Well, this weekend, what it really is, it should be saying Don Vic's Gemini birthday party event / scholarship fundraiser for AIM. What they do there.
0: What is AIM, Don Vic?
2: Okay. I don't really know what the initials mean, what it stands for, but let me just say this. I went there. They asked me to come down and look at the place to do a party, do an event. They actually help young adults, no matter what color they are, to become FAA certified mechanics that fix helicopters, private jets, private planes, all of that stuff. And they're in the facility. So if you make your presence shown that day, and it's an early party, 3 to 9, you come there, you'll be able to see actually what they work, you know, the planes that they work on.
0: Wow.
2: And once they graduate, from my understanding, I think they start off at around $100,000 a year.
0: I know, man. That's
1: a good payday.
0: Right?
2: Yes, sir. And so do you know what I call that kind of money?
0: What kind?
2: Pull up on me money.
0: Pull up on me!
1: So yes, how can people get tickets if they want to come to the events? Where can they buy tickets?
2: They're listed on the on the flyer down at the bottom.
0: Okay.
2: You should see it.
0: I see it. You got several of them.
1: Yeah, for the listeners.
2: Both Shine Shops, Sibley's on Sibley, the Dress and Press.
0: Yes.
2: And who is it?
0: You have Taylor. I'll read it to
2: you. Are you familiar with the hat store?
0: Yes.
2: Bernard's hat store. All the sites. Well, Bernard has them, too.
0: All right. So here's what I'll do. So for tickets, ladies and gentlemen, you can get it at 349 East 75th Street.
2: Fantastic.
0: Right? At Taylor's Row. That's right down from Soul Veg, from Brown
2: that's
0: Sugar
2: right.
0: Bakery, right across from there at Taylor's Row. You can also get it at 7524 South Halsted in Chicago. And I'm going to let Jason read the last one. Put your glasses on, comedian.
1: Oh,
0: yeah, Jason.
1: Me put on my glasses. Okay.
0: It's called Harold's.
1: What's the last one? Okay. Harold's number 55 at 129 West 87th Street.
0: Say it again, real slow now.
1: 129 West 87th Street, Harold's number 55.
2: Yes.
1: Yes.
0: What's the other one?
1: That's it.
2: Ball Shine right next door to Taylor's Row.
0: Oh, that's the other.
1: You just said that, though, right?
0: That's my man. Those are my people over there.
2: And Dresser and Press on Sibley.
0: Okay. So Bernard's Hat Store. What's the exact address on there? It's on South Commercial?
2: It's on there.
0: Yeah, it is cut off.
2: So yes, 9013, I believe, Commercial.
0: South Commercial. Yes, you got it.
2: Yeah.
0: 9017. South Commercial. Absolutely.
2: That's right. That's my man. Bernard, boy. And he also, if you're young and you don't know how to dress, he'll give you dress etiquette when you come into the building to buy a hat.
0: I love it. That's pretty cool. So, Jason,
2: that's right.
0: Comedian Jason Cross, I think you might want to go over to...
1: I got to get my stepping game up, though.
0: To Bernard's hat.
2: Well, you make sure you see me when you come in.
1: Okay.
2: And I'm gonna make sure we get you... I can't get you done in one day.
1: Okay.
2: We're going to give you all the pointers. Yeah.
1: If I could get the basics, that's good. That's good enough.
2: But see, here's the most important thing. You get the basics, but you need to dance the etiquette.
1: Okay.
0: Yeah, but you don't need to dress too now.
1: Yeah, we got to dress.
2: You gotta be runway sharp.
1: Yes, no gym shoes, no athletic wear.
2: No,
1: jeans.
2: No, we don't do that.
1: And we're doing what? Yeah. Pastel colors, right?
2: Pastel colors, any color you want.
1: And okay.
2: Just pull up on me.
1: All right.
0: Pull up on me. Well, listen.
2: Pull up on me.
0: You did. Vic Harris, man, let me tell you something.
2: Yes, sir.
0: Brother, you are with you and Sam Chapman, long-term friends. You got and Samantha Chapman. I'm glad she's embraced her father's culture. Hello, fine. So I saw her, and she probably took me a smile. I said, girl, I told you, you're my TV girlfriend.
2: That's right. But you know, I got to check your resume before
0: I got Unk on me.
2: That's right. Unk.
0: I know everybody running up on her. I love her personality.
2: I told her, hey, 10 feet, give me 10.
0: Oh!
2: Give me 10.
0: She's on ABC every day. Well, we appreciate you, my brother. Don Vic. This Sunday, May 31st.
2: May 31st, last Sunday this month, a day party 3 to 9 after church.
0: At the church.
1: Yes. Amen.
0: At the church. That's right. Man, you're gonna have that's gonna be a great party. Vic Harris, Samantha Chapman, and Sam Chapman himself from 3 PM until 9 PM. Free parking.
2: Yes, sir.
0: At 3711 South Ashland. Thank you, Brother Don Vic. We appreciate and love you, brother.
2: Thank you so much, and I really appreciate you and the comedian.
1: Great meeting you, brother.
2: Yes, sir. Great meeting you too. Bye-bye.
0: All right, brothers, good brother. And talking about good folk, let me thank my producer, Sonya Walls. That's my radio boo. She know we got rhythm, we got love for each other. She follows through, she's kicked butt. I love her forever and ever. Ain't nothing she can do about it. And I got to give out, shout out to my man Robert, who laughed at me when I made a mistake on the radio today. So I'm going to get him. The other one is my main man, we call him White Mike, Matt, White Mike. Matt. My main man, 100 grand, always on point. And the celebrity is what I'm going to call her. The sister came a long way. She's our young leader, diva, lover to life. None other than Miss Paige. We love Miss Paige. And my partner in crime, comedian Jason Cross.
1: Thanks for having me, brother. It's always a pleasure. I got a lot to think about. We got a lot of great information on this episode.
0: That's right. And black people, stay safe. Check your nephews, your nieces, and your kids. And tell them just to be cool. Memorial Day was created by black people to celebrate black people. So let's celebrate each other with love, life, and health. Shalom, shalom to everybody. Till next time, we got Kendall Moore. The Kendall Moore Show is coming up. That's my main man. Although he's an Omega, he always, in my opinion, wanted to be a member of Phi Beta Sigma Fraternity Incorporated. Much love. Till next time, enjoy. Enjoy. See you on Monday, by the way.
3: Happy Friday evening, Chicago. I'm Logan Page, and here are your news headlines. Chicago firefighter Steve Decker remembered at funeral service. West Nile virus detected in mosquitoes in Will County. Police say thieves crash into Bronzeville gas station and steal ATM. Taft wins Chicago Public League baseball title at Wrigley Field. And it takes two rapper Rob Bass, dies at 59. National news from the Black Information Network is up next on Chicago's only Urban Talk radio station, 1690 AM WVON, Berwyn, Chicago.

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1: The Bears are standing by their plans to move out of Chicago despite comments from Black Mayor Brandon Johnson.
2: My hope has never been lost. That's why I have maintained my position that Chicago is the best location for the Bears. The Bears believe that as well.
1: In a statement, the team said it has explored every option to stay in the city but has not found a viable site. The Bears say they are only considering Arlington Heights and Hammond, Indiana. A whites-only community in Arkansas is facing a federal discrimination lawsuit. Michelle Walker says she was denied the chance to buy land because she is part of a multiracial family. She's asking the court to block further housing discrimination and award damages. And Memphis, Tennessee police are celebrating their largest basic training graduating class in nearly a decade. More than 80 recruits graduated Thursday at Bellevue Baptist Church. Black Memphis Mayor Paul Young says the next class already has 140 recruits. Recruit Richard Newbill III received awards for academics and overall excellence. I'm Amber Payton with BIN News Now. Back to you, Doug.
3: All right. Thanks and happy Friday. Georgia's Democratic nominee for governor, former Atlanta mayor, African-American Keisha Lance Bottoms, is laying out her strategy for beating her Republican opponent in the race for the state's top office ahead of the November election. She spoke about it on NBC News, saying her approach to show how she can make life better again for Georgians is working.
4: What we are hearing repeatedly is that the chaos coming out of Washington, D.C. is making their lives more difficult. This cost of living conversation comes up in every community. And then we've not expanded Medicaid in Georgia. So you add that to the list of problems that we have in terms of rural hospitals that have closed across this state.
3: Bottoms is building her election plan based on three main pillars: turning the race national, holding down the Democratic base, and to exploit the split in the Republican camp. She's also using the Republican primary runoff where Lieutenant Governor Burt Jones faces billionaire Rick Jackson to argue that both GOP candidates are Trump loyalists. Meanwhile, a record 45 million Americans are traveling for Memorial Day weekend, even with gas prices and airfares high. Due to President Trump's conflict with Iran and the Strait of Hormuz, major airports like Atlanta's Hartsfield-Jackson will see nearly 2.7 million flyers come through the hub this weekend. Here's one black traveler who tells Atlanta News First that the departure of Spirit Airlines is affecting his wallet and folks who are trying to ball out on the budget.
5: As soon as this Spirit ended around 3 o'clock on Saturday, by end of Sunday night, I've noticed prices were up with $100 and $250. You know, we're all feeling the impact of Spirit. People laughed and joked, but they kept prices down.
3: Some popular routes that Spirit once dominated have seen fares up about, 27%? AAA reports that about 39 million people are hitting the road as fuel prices are up about a buck and a half from this time last year. And finally, it's a fact, black folks created Memorial Day, but today, black war veterans are still being treated like they are, you know, the last in line for benefits and recognition. According to Kyle Bibby of the Black Veterans Project, the gap in benefits, health care, and wealth continued to persist, and points out that racism many black veterans endured did not end when they took off their uniform. Instances of discrimination and even violence follow black veterans even after they risked their lives for the country. Black Americans were at the heart of Memorial Day's creation. Historians trace the first Memorial Day observance back to 1865, when newly freed enslaved Africans in Charleston, South Carolina, organized a day to honor black Union soldiers buried at a former Confederate prison camp. The event involved a procession, musical performances, and the decoration of graves with flowers. Stay connected and subscribe and follow BIN News this hour wherever you get your podcasts. I'm Doug Davis for the Black Information Network. Have a great Memorial Day weekend. Stay safe out there. If you see something, say something.
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13: Good Friday evening, Chicago. I'm Logan Page, and here is your traffic update. Dan Ryan, downtown the 95th, stop and go traffic, 15 minutes. I-57, Ryan's I-80, 1 minute delay, 16 minutes. Bishop Ford, Ryan's I-80, 94, slow go, 24 minutes due to road work. Stevenson, DuSable, Lakeshore Drive to the Tri-State, stop and go traffic, 18 minutes. Eisenhower, Wolf to Post Office, slow go, 24 minutes. Kennedy, downtown to O'Hare. Please be cautious, there is an accident. On the left shoulder, Kennedy before Ohio Street, 37 minutes. And Eden's Montrose Lake Cook, 2 minute delay, 19 minutes. The weather for today, Chicago. Shower chance later, high 69 and a low 54. Tomorrow morning shower, 60s by the lake, high 70 and a low of 53. It's currently 64 degrees and cloudy. I'm Logan Page, and that's your traffic and weather update on WVON, 1690 AM.
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0: We're WBON. Good evening, everyone, and welcome to the Kendall Moore Show. I'm Kendall Moore. We do this every Friday from 6 until 9. We get you from your work week to your weekend. And when I tell you about your weekend and getting you from your work week to your weekend, listen, I'm coming from the South Suburbs, right? And of course, it took me like Goliath days to get through the traffic because Chicago, we only have 4 months to like have some fun. 75, 78 degrees or something like that between today and Wednesday, but it's really nice outside. For the folks who are leaving the city, headed back to the crib, I know you guys are listening to the Kendall Moore Show here at 1690 AM WVON, so I certainly appreciate you guys, and thank you. Turn your radios up right now. I know you it's a lot of hot mixes and stuff that are going on. Men lie, women lie, the numbers don't. 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Welcome to Chicago. You know, when Chicago opens up, Chicago opens up. And there is so much that is happening across the country, and we will get into that. Turbine, que tu hace, amigo?
1: What's going on, buddy?
0: Hey, man, you know what? 2 weeks ago, you got mad at me because don't open your mouth. Don't open your mouth because he was like, Kendall, I want you to introduce your guest. Don't open your mouth because
1: I don't get mad.
0: He tried to tell me what to do with my go. Que tu hace, Turbine.
1: It's not that I don't get mad. I don't get mad. I just want you to do things in a certain way, and it just makes it nicer. And I might get a little, you know, can't say the proper word, a little, you know, Mitchy on the air, but you know, but yes, I do that sometimes.
0: My man Turbine, man on the ones and twos, he's been doing this for me for like many tremendous of years. Ladies and gentlemen, where do I begin? We have a terrific show in store for you guys tonight. I have one of the guys who I just sit and pray with. Reverend Richard Redman is in the building. Hey, Rev.
2: Hey, y'all. I'm so glad to be here. Kendall, how you been this week? I pray all is well with you. Mona Lisa, so good to see you. Yes. And Will is on his way, by the way.
0: Will was here.
2: He's already here.
0: Will always got to show out and make sure.
2: Oh, yeah.
0: Will loves to show out when
1: he's right here
0: to be on the radio and just show up and then hit a cha-ching and be like,
2: cha-ching.
0: Yeah. You know, and Melody and Pierre are like, man, we got to get Will his own show. And Will is like, no, y'all don't have enough money for me. I'm a theologian and all this other stuff.
2: Yes, that's the end.
0: That part. But anyway, guys, that will be the entire crew here this evening. Listen, I will tell you, tonight's program is going to entail a whole bunch of good stuff. We have the Rev, we have Will here, we have Mona Lisa here. More specifically, and most importantly, the conversations that we are going to have. This week has been really interesting. Donald Trump, he's been in China. Friday night. And I know the reason I mentioned the expressways is because you guys are getting to and from. I'm getting to and from. And I know you all are listening to WVON. That's number one. Number two, Trump being in China on MG, like that is a whole nother show and a whole nother conversation. Part two, our superior leader here in the city of Chicago, Brandon Johnson, today marks his third official year of being the mayor in the city of Chicago. We are going to have that conversation. In addition to, you know, it's prom season, guys. Prom season brings out all type of crazy things, right? So I've been, first of all, I have 6-year-olds. I have a 14 and a 16-year, a 14 and a 16-year-old. And I have other children who are a little bit older as well. Whitney Young sent out, the Chicago Public School System sent out that there's another takeover that is going to happen. So we're going to, you know, have that discussion tonight, just the same.
3: Okay.
0: Yeah, so that part. We got a lot to discuss and talk about here. And then the Rev, let me tell y'all what the Rev, Richard Rev, and you guys are very familiar with this guy. He's been here for like forever with me, one of my mentors and
4: troublemaker.
0: I don't want to say troublemaker, but what I do want to say is spiritual guides for me. He was like, Ken, we talking about some other stuff too. And we will be.
4: Yes, sir.
0: So I say all of that to say, I want to make sure that you guys are tuned in. We will begin this evening with, you know, some topics to get us to where we need to get to at the 30. And then we have Jackie Robinson West. You know, baseball season began. And so we're going to bring them on. And let's talk about our brothers and our community.
3: Yes.
4: Yeah.
0: And community of Black excellence. It's the Kendall Moore Show. We are back in a moment.
5: 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He'll be back in a moment.
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0: 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Tonight, ladies and gentlemen, is the third Friday of the month, which means I got to pay a lot of money. Because Will is in the building. Westside Will is in the building. Turn around, you know, VON, we got to pay more money for this guy to be in here, man. On the real. And then, of course, you know, I have one of my mentors and a guy who I love tremendously, Reverend Richard Redman. In the meantime, I want to just make sure that I get everybody to say a couple of words before we go to the 30. Because tonight, you know, it is my absolute, it's my honor and it's my pleasure. Baseball has opened up. And when we talk about Jackie Robinson West and the baseball team and what they did,
1: we're
0: going to bring the team on after the 30 break to have that conversation.
1: Wonderful.
0: Everybody's talking about the Crosstown Classic that's going on. The CTA, the rail serve, Metra, everybody is doing that when it comes to baseball. A couple of weeks ago, what occurred is the Black Baseball Players Association, they came into town, and after the Cubs game, you know, black players from HBCUs, they came into Wrigley Field, and they played baseball. And so I'm very excited to have the Jackie Robinson West baseball team. The people, they're coming on at 6:30
1: awesome.
0: Because it is. It's baseball season.
2: Yes.
0: And a lot of us, when I say a lot of us, I'm including myself, a lot of us, we need to be more involved as it relates to baseball, as it relates to soccer, et cetera, et cetera. So in just a minute, man, Ronnie Mosley, he will be on. You guys are very familiar with him. In the meantime, let me go ahead and get to some of this other stuff that we are going to be talking about. What's that, Will? I know you're a DePaul guy, right? So the University of Chicago.
3: Wait. Excuse me, Turbine.
4: You know what? The meter
0: you,
4: is now running.
0: You.
4: What up?
0: You. Omar.
4: What up, Chicago?
0: Omar, Red, and all of y'all on the west side. You, Omar, and Red.
4: That's right.
0: I'm talking about all of them.
4: Right.
0: I'm talking about all them guys.
4: The squad.
0: Man. Hey, man. The University of Chicago, they're offering free tuition.
2: What?
0: Come 2027.
4: It's about time. Huh. University of Chicago is about time.
2: Yeah. Let's go.
3: Certain people. For certain people now.
0: What do you mean for certain people?
3: Well, they said they're going to offer it.

0: We'll pull it up and let folks know, because it begins in 2027.
1: Sure does.
2: It begins in 2027. So let me say this. I worked for the University of Chicago numerous years, and let me say this. It is about time.
0: Here you go.
3: Come on.
2: I worked with Michelle. It's about time.
0: Who is Michelle? Michelle who?
2: Michelle Obama.
0: Okay, go ahead.
2: It's about time. Mm-hmm. It's about time, because you know what? They only had, at that time, about 4,000 students on their campus. Mm. Huge campus, but only 4,000 students, cherry-picked.
0: Give me the demographics with the 4,000.
2: The percentage was probably about 3%. You're talking about 2007, 3% black.
3: Yes.
2: And they were probably African.
0: Feel that?
2: You know what I'm saying? The rest of the demographic was, you know, it was exchange students and very affluent. So I think it's about time that they decide to, since they're over in the Hyde Park area, the south side of Chicago, that they allow some of the young people,
0: I honestly think who
2: are valedictorians at their high school or who have a high grade point average. It's about time.
3: Yes.
2: It's been about time. Hell yeah.
1: All right. I love that.
2: And I know this from a personal experience. I applied to go to the University of Chicago. I had a great
0: and ended up at damn DePaul.
2: But wait a minute. I still went to a great school.
3: What happened?
2: When I went there, the guy recommended I go to DePaul.
3: Why?
2: Because he said you ain't got no money.
1: Well,
2: I go say who said it, but it was a well-known African American.
0: Well, listen, guys, we gotta take a break right now.
1: Let me make that criteria clear. It's for undergrad students from families earning less than $250,000.
0: That's all of us, Red.
3: That's everybody.
0: That's everybody, Red.
3: What are we talking about?
0: That's everybody.
1: They said undergrad students, meaning you first have to be qualified. You just can't walk up in there just because you're below $250,000. That's what they're saying.
0: Right. All right. We got it. We're back in a moment. Ronnie Mosley, he's coming up. We're talking about Jackie.
4: Here we go.
0: Hey, listen, I'm excited. Baseball is starting. It's the Kendall Moore Show. We're back in a moment.
5: Having a evening, Chicago. I'm Logan Page, and here's what's happening in your local and national news. Family, friends, and fellow firefighters gathered in Chicago to honor veteran firefighter Steve Decker, who died during a medical emergency while participating in a training exercise on May 14th. The 61-year-old served as an engineer with Engine Company 71 on the city's north side and had been with the fire department for nearly 30 years. Funeral services were held at St. Paul Lutheran Church on the northwest side. Fellow firefighters remember Decker as a hardworking mentor and father figure within the firehouse. In other news, health officials say a batch of mosquitoes collected in suburban Mokena has tested positive for West Nile virus. Will County is now the sixth county in Illinois to report virus-positive mosquitoes this year, though no human cases have been confirmed statewide so far. Officials say the virus spreads primarily through mosquito bites and are urging residents to take precautions. Recommended safety measures include using EPA-registered insect repellent, wearing long sleeves and pants, and ensuring doors and windows have secure screens. In other news, police are searching for a group of thieves that broke into a gas station and stole an ATM on Chicago's south side. The crime happened this morning in the 3100 block of South Michigan Avenue. Police say four suspects in a white Jeep drove into the front door of the gas station. The suspects then dragged the ATM and loaded it onto the back of a gray SUV and sped away from the scene. In other news, Taft High School captured the Chicago Public League Baseball Championship with a 5-1 victory over Whitney Young High School at Wrigley Field. Taft's starting pitcher allowed just four hits and struck out eight batters in the win. Ethan Acosta led the Eagles offensively with a 2-run single and a 3-run double. Taft reached the title game by defeating Jones College Prep, while Whitney Young advanced with a win over Lane Tech.

And Rob Bass, the hip-hop artist best known for the 1988 hit It Takes Two, has died at age 59. After a private battle with cancer, born Robert Ginyard, Bass rose to fame as one of half of the duo, Rob Bass and DJ Easy Rock.

0: whose music became a defining part of the late 1980s hip-hop. His family said he died peacefully surrounded by loved ones. Remembered him as a devoted father and influential artist. His longtime musical partner, DJ Easy Rock, died in 2014. I'm Logan Page, and that's what's happening in your news now on WVON 1690 AM.
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4: 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From Colin Woodard on Nations Apart to Gloria J. Brown Marshall breaking down the history of protests in America to Gary Tyler sharing a story of resilience and redemption and stitching freedom. 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
3: Good Friday evening, Chicago. I'm Logan Page, and here is your traffic update. Dan Ryan, downtown on 95th, stop-and-go traffic. And there is an accident on the left lane causing it to be blocked. Dan Ryan at 63rd Street, 13 minutes. I-57, Ryan to I-80, no delays, 15 minutes. Bishop Ford, Ryan to I-80, 94, there is an accident causing the left lane to be blocked. Bishop Ford before Route 3, 94. 25 minutes, Stevenson, DuSable, Lakeshore Drive to the Tri-State, stop-and-go traffic. 18 minutes. Eisenhower Wolfdo Post Office, slow go, 18 minutes. Kennedy Downtown to O'Hare, slow moving traffic, 35 minutes. And Edens, Montrose Lake, Cook, smooth sailing, 15 minutes. Your weather for today, Chicago, slower chance of showers, I have 69 and a low of 54. Tomorrow morning showers, 60s by the lake, I have 70 and a low of 53. It's currently 63 degrees and cloudy. I'm Logan Page, and that's your traffic and weather update on WVON 1690 AM.
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0: All right, welcome back. We are 1690 AM. We are WBON. It's the Kendall Moore Show. We get you from your work week to your weekend. I do have to apologize to all of you guys who are stuck in traffic right now. You know, I'm in the south suburbs right now. And so coming in from the south suburbs, from Matteson and Orland Park and all that other stuff, you guys, y'all stuck. So this is what I said to myself. I said, damn, I'm coming from over here to get into the city of Chicago. And I see all of the people from the city of Chicago trying to get back out to where they live. But I appreciate you all because you guys have WVON tuned in. And we do this every Friday from 6 until 9. 591-1690. That is the number. Listen, let me begin by sending a big shout out to one of my friends, my dear friends, one of my mentors, and just someone I like truly respects, Michael L. Perry. And I say that just because I feel him in my soul and I feel him in my spirit. And I just want to say, man, I hope that you are doing well. Mm. In the meantime, Westside Will was here.
1: Westside Will.
0: We got the Rev in the building.
2: Yes, sir.
0: Hey, man, we got to question you. And then we got my sister, Mona Lisa.
3: Ow, hey, y'all.
0: Jackie Robinson West opening day ceremonies. They are taking place, ladies and gentlemen. You got to make sure you are out there. It is tomorrow. Without any further ado, Ronnie Mosley, how are you? Welcome to the Kendall Moore Show.
4: My good defender, man of excellence, brother, is glad. So good to be back with you and the fam at WVON. Happy Friday.
0: Hey, Alderman, man, listen, man, I can't say nothing about that 21st Ward, man. Ronnie, man, when it comes to what is going on for the Jackie Robinson West Parade, it's going to be opening ceremonies. We're talking about the Jackie Robinson West Little League opening day parade. I shall shut up and give you the floor.
4: You know, brother, this is always an exciting time, right? When you think about the rich tradition and legacy that the Haley family and so many others have built right here on the South Side, that championship grit, that Little League, it's something that really embodies our community and particularly the 21st Ward. So we are thrilled to bring everybody back together again around those values, around the traditions, but at the same time, make sure that sportsmanship attitude that you're going to see at their opening day is something that we can continue on for the entire summer. Last year was the first year that we really worked to start bringing this parade back. That was one of the challenges that the community gave to me. And when I was in the park, I said, this has to be not just a kickoff for Jackie Robinson West Little League, but for our entire summer for our youth. And so my number one goal is that no youth leaves that park without something to do for
0: themselves. I love it. I absolutely love it. Please continue.
4: So we are going to do a chorus of parades that's going to come down Halsted Street. We grow and grow every year. Last year, we started right at the 21st Ward office on 108th and Halsted. This year, we're expanding to 115th and coming down to Halsted all the way to 107th and right into the park. Of course, we're going to have Jackie Robinson West there, but so many of our community partners are going to be out there. Folks like Graduates Over Guns, folks like, you know, from the Divine Nine, Delta Sigma Thetas, and, you know, your frat will be there representing Proud. We got the Masonic Brothers, the Eastern Star Sisters, Far South CDC, dance teams, Angel of God, just so many phenomenal community partners that are focus around this goal of making sure that our youth have safe opportunities all throughout the summer.
0: Alderman Mosley, thank you so very much for allowing everybody in the Chicagoland as far as and iHeart as well to experience what is going on in the 21st Ward. I want to see, let's align that with, you know, everything that's going on with the city of Chicago, because we're, you know, the dedication is to our young athletes. Of course, we're very excited about it in the games that are ahead. But you specifically, you're doing tremendous work in the 21st Ward. You know, Whitney Young, I mean, the CPS just put out something, and I don't want to detract from all of the great things that are going on right now. You know, we got some, matter of fact, you know what? I'm going to pause. I'll put that on the back end. Let's continue to talk about this. But I really had a question for you about that. So the parade is going to begin at 11 a.m. with minors and majors, players and coaches for a uniform, 115th and Halstead. Give me a little bit more. How did it begin? And we are so engrossed. And how do you, Alderman, how do you continue to engage the parents to keep the kids engaged?
1: That's good.
4: Yeah, this is a tradition that precedes me, right? But a tradition that I've participated in multiple ways. I remember when they won the championship and they had multiple stretches from the far south side all the way into downtown coming down Halstead. And I was one of the leaders, organizers for right there at 79th and Halstead during that parade. But also, I grew up playing baseball, right? Foster Park, and my family, my grandfather was one of the coaches. So we had no choice. 3 years old, didn't matter if you were a boy or girl, you were out on that baseball diamond hidden off the tee. And I used to call myself, you know, the ground ball king of home runs, the king of home runs for ground balls. And that was because not I was the best, but I was focused. And, you know, if you've ever been to a T-ball game and you see that ball go, it's a lot of running around.
0: I got four boys. Go ahead, Alderman.
4: But as you know, that is very symbolic to life. There are always things that are going to be moving around you. But if you know what you're focused on and you stay determined to that, you can score big. And so that's the same, again, spirit that we want to communicate tomorrow to our community, to the city of Chicago. Yes, we want the parents there. This is an opportunity for you to get to know your neighbors. It's also the opportunity for kids to know kids. And, you know, that's something that's a little bit missing as we evolved more into technology. We lost that personal connection. And it didn't matter that I went to Cook. I still had friends at Scott Joplin, at Paul Cuffey and other schools, Oldsby, and so forth, because we had Foster Park, we had other parks and so forth that brought us together.
0: It's so critical when we have these conversations. Team takeovers are scheduled for this weekend.
1: Okay.
0: Parents from the Chicago Public School System receive notification that there will be a team takeover tomorrow. Mm. The reason that I integrate this into tonight's conversation is because it is critical that we have extracurricular activities for our children. 591-1690, that is the number. 21st Ward Alderman Ronnie Mosley, he's on the line. Will, where you at? Because I know what you're doing.
2: Well, you know, my son played baseball. He went to a Christian school, though. But he played baseball in high school, and he actually got, at one point, he was being recruited by the Diamond. By the Diamondbacks.
0: Okay.
2: And this is like before he got out of high school, but he wanted to be academic. So I'm like, okay, I might not get the Maserati.
0: Right, right.
2: It's all right. He went and he got an education.
0: I don't know if Alderman Mosley going to be one of these kids.
2: But here's the thing, Alderman Mosley. If you notice, there's not a lot of, you know, we see young black men playing baseball at the grammar school level, like the Jackie Robinson team, and even at the high school level. And I guess some do eventually go into college. But you don't see the interest, the same interest as it was, especially when you look at the MLB now. It's not really a lot of African-Americans.
1: It's a lot of cold cut.
2: In it. I mean, what can we do to bring the great American pastime back to black folks? Because it's really what really opened the door up for us with the other sports, the football, the basketball. And, what can we do to really – because I play baseball, and I love baseball as well. But what do you think is the difference between those sports that we are more interested in watching, basketball and football, and we've just lost the interest in baseball?
0: And I really think that is, like, really – man, it's, like, it's great that the Alderman Mosley – that the baseball is still going.
2: Right.
1: Yes.
0: I really do. Sorry for interrupting that question.
2: No, you're right.
0: Alderman Mosley, go ahead. Take it away. Because that's a whole nother show. But go ahead.
4: Folks are hungry for it. I can tell you that, you know, we have another league at Brainerd Park. We have aspiring leagues at Fernwood and Cooper Park. So it is something that people are coming back and remember from their childhood and want to give back. That's a beautiful thing. We're going to make sure that there are resources for everyone. We're making an investment of this is not just a parade, but also having a carnival to entice those who may not be interested in baseball, but can come still learn about it, learn about other opportunities. Look, you don't have to be swinging a bat or having a glove on in order to be involved. You know, we think about folks like Julian Green that works in the management team. There are so many opportunities that are there that, you know, you can do from sports. I went to Simeon. I think about Coach Leroy Franklin. And
0: say that, baby. Yes,
4: that
0: sir.
4: There.
0: Hey, Alderman, you know my, hey, Alderman, real quick. You know, my son is the athletic director at Simeon right now, Kendall Moore.
4: Oh, yeah. I graduated with his brother. Go ahead, Alderman. I'm clapping it up for you, baby.
0: Let's go.
4: There is something for everybody, and even the parents, right? So we know in the summer and weather gets crazy, rain. We've had the Small Business Administration doing loans and resources for disaster assistance, whether you're a business, a renter, a homeowner, or a nonprofit. If you saw some flooding this past August and so forth, there will be resources there for you. And so we are bringing all these things together that excite and entice our community and making sure that they get what they need.
0: Alderman Ronnie L. Mosley, he's on our live line. 591-1690, that is the number. We got you, Eric. We got you, Tommy. Don't touch the dial. Alderman, we're right back with you. We're going to continue to have this opening day, Jackie Robinson West Little League. The season begins tomorrow. It's the Kendall Moore Show.
1: 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He'll be back in a moment.
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10: Good Friday evening, Chicago. I'm Logan Page, and here is your traffic update. Dan Ryan, downtown on 95th. The accident has cleared. Dan Ryan at 63rd Street, 13 minutes. I-57, Ryan's I-80, no delays, 15 minutes. Bishop Ford, Ryan's I-80, 94 is slow go due to road work. And please be cautious, there is an accident causing the left lane to be blocked. Bishop Ford before Route 394. 23 minutes. Stevenson, DuSable Lakeshore Drive to the Tri-State, no delays, 16 minutes. Eisenhower, Wolfdale Post Office, slow go, 17 minutes. Kennedy, downtown to O'Hare, stop and go traffic, 32 minutes. And Eden's, Montrose Lake Cook, smooth sailing, 14 minutes. Your weather for today, Chicago. Shower chance later, I have 69 and a low 54. Tomorrow morning, showers, 60s by the lake. I have 70 and a low of 53. It's currently 62 degrees and cloudy. I'm Logan Page, and that's your traffic and weather update on WVON 1690 AM.
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0: All right, welcome back. We're 1690 AM. We're WVON. It's the Kendall Moore Show. Ronnie Mosley, he is with us tomorrow. Ladies and gentlemen, make sure that you are out there. The 21st Ward Alderman, Ronnie L. Mosley. It is Saturday, 11 o'clock AM, Jackie Robinson Park, 10540 South Morgan Park. Make sure that you guys are out there and you are supporting. Alderman Mosley, I got to turn it back over to you. I got a couple people calling right now, but I ain't got enough time to get them because I really want to have a conversation with you. And then I also want to take this time to say I need you live in studio in the very near future just the same, because what you believe in and the works that you are involved in, I am as well as the rest of the city of Chicago. Alderman, let me turn it back over to you. Let's get people out there. Let's tell them how can they connect with you and what's next for you.
4: Yeah, we are going to be out there kicking off at sort of stepping off at 11 a.m. All the way to 3 p.m. The game will continue on. So let me just paint the picture. You're going to hear the music with DJ Farley, Jack Master Funk, the King of House Music.
0: You know that's my guy. You know Farley, my man. Go ahead, man.
4: Yes,
0: go.
4: Yes. All the way, taking us all the way in, where we're going to be greeted by West Point School of Music and DJ E. We're also, of course, going to have some opening remarks from our great elected partners like Congressman Jackson, Dr. Keisha McCaskill, Cook County Commissioner, and of course, you know, one of my phenomenal dynamic partners, State Representative Justin Slaughter, who gave the city, the Chicago Park District, $15 million to
0: hold
4: build.
0: Hold on. Whoa. Alderman Mosley, you whoa.
12: All right.
0: What?
13: Nice.
0: Justin Slaughter did that?
13: Come on, Justin.
4: Justin Slaughter did that and more. And so this is what it means when we say that our community deserves the best. We want to showcase it to remind us, to inspire our youth, to chart that path forward.
14: For sure.
13: Can I piggyback on a question real quick, because he's just speaking on that. What opportunities are there for collaboration or growth with Jackie Robinson West, and how can individuals or other groups contribute to promoting this promising future that you guys have?
4: The teams, the coaches, you know, they really do this as a labor of love. They are looking for our community to show up, whether it's helping make sure that they have pristine uniforms that showcase the pride of our community, whether it's making sure that they have some food in their stomach post games, so we're not sending them home hungry, or keeping them hydrated throughout the game, or just even coming out. this is a destination. This is something that you can do that does not cost for you. So I know sometimes, you know, we may be looking to go to the Bulls game or to the White Sox game or even to the Sky as all these dynamic seasons are coming. But don't forget about your local sports, that you're supporting that person either in your household or down the block. It's an opportunity for you to connect with your neighbors. It's an opportunity, let's be honest.
0: Stay there, Alderman. Hold on. Hey, Pinocchio, go ahead.
4: In your community.
0: Pinocchio, go ahead.
14: You know, is the RBI League still around up there in Chicago? You know, the first time I ever came in contact with a Chicago team was about 2014.
0: Where are you from? Louis, like, when you say up there in Chicago, where are you from?
14: I'm down in Louisiana, but I was in St. Louis.
0: Love it. Go ahead.
14: And listen, the Matthew Dickey Boys and Girls Club hosted the RBI championship, or should I say playoff, that year. And Chicago came down to St. Louis in one of those old Greyhound buses with pennants, like the old barnstorming teams, and your coach, Ernest Ratcliffe.
0: Oh, yes, sir.
14: That was the most dynamic coach I ever seen in my life. And I hope he's still around, but he's done a marvelous job with those ball players.
0: I love it. I certainly appreciate you. Big shout. Listen, I got to get ready to get up out of here on this particular subject matter, but we're going to continue to have it. And let me tell you the reason why. Just like brother calling down from Louisiana, when it comes to baseball, that really was the first part of our first end. It was boxing and it was baseball.
13: That's good.
0: Because that's what they allowed us to do separately from them. And you know what I'm talking about.
13: Yes.
0: Alderman, you can close me out. I want to make sure that people are out there. And then, hey, Ronnie, let me say this. You and Slaughter, can I get you on record? I want y'all in my studio in the next 2 weeks, man.
4: You can work to make that happen, you know.
0: No. Give me a yes. We ain't going to work.
4: Yes. Absolutely.
0: Man,
4: yes.
0: You and Slaughter, y'all in my studio next week, man. In the next 2 weeks.
4: You got it.
0: All right. Tell us where we are tomorrow.
4: We're at 107th and Morgan, Jackie Robinson Park. That is where the games and the carnivals and the resource fair will be. If you want to come out and join us at 11 a.m. at 115th at Halsted as we parade down Halsted to celebrate our youth to open the season. It's going to be a great time. There's going to be food. There's going to be resources, a lot of entertainment. But most importantly, you got to be there. So I'm hoping to see you there 11 a.m. to 3 p.m. Jackie Robinson Park, 107th and Morgan.
0: 24th man, Ronnie L. Mosley. Woo. We'll see you guys there. It's the Kendall Moore Show. We are back after this.
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17: The Bears are standing by their plans to move out of Chicago despite comments from Black Mayor Brandon Johnson.
18: My hope has never been lost. That's why I have maintained my position that Chicago is the best location for the Bears. The Bears believe that as well.
17: In a statement, the team said it has explored every option to stay in the city but has not found a viable site. The Bears say they are only considering Arlington Heights and Hammond, Indiana. A whites-only community in Arkansas is facing a federal discrimination lawsuit. Michelle Walker says she was denied the chance to buy land because she is part of a multiracial family. She's asking the court to block further housing discrimination and award damages. And Memphis, Tennessee police are celebrating their largest basic training graduating class in nearly a decade. More than 80 recruits graduated Thursday at Bellevue Baptist Church. Black Memphis Mayor Paul Young says the next class already has 140 recruits. Recruit Richard Newbill III received awards for academics and overall excellence. I'm Amber Payton with BIN News Now. Back to you, Doug.
19: All right. Thanks and happy Friday. Georgia's Democratic nominee for governor, former Atlanta mayor, African-American Keisha Lance Bottoms, is laying out her strategy for beating her Republican opponent in the race for the state's top office ahead of the November election. She spoke about it on NBC News, saying her approach to show how she can make life better again for Georgians is working.
20: What we are hearing repeatedly is that the chaos coming out of Washington, D.C. is making their lives more difficult. This cost of living conversation comes up in every community. And then we've not expanded Medicaid in Georgia. So you add that to the list of problems that we have in terms of rural hospitals that have closed across this state.
19: Bottoms is building her election plan based on three main pillars: turning the race national, holding down the Democratic base, and to exploit the split in the Republican camp. She's also using the Republican primary runoff where Lieutenant Governor Burt Jones faces billionaire Rick Jackson to argue that both GOP candidates are Trump loyalists. Meanwhile, a record 45 million Americans are traveling for Memorial Day weekend, even with gas prices and airfares high due to President Trump's conflict with Iran and the Strait of Hormuz. Major airports like Atlanta's Hartsfield-Jackson will see nearly 2.7 million flyers come through the hub this weekend.